0: takes a strike on the inside corner. For Siebert, that's only the fourth home run he's allowed in now four double-A starts. 1-1. And Cosme pops it up and out of play down the left field line. It has just started to rain here in Bowie. That's going to be part of what we're tracking here tonight and really throughout this week. We were talking about it a lot yesterday. They played right through the rain. But here it is coming down pretty lightly right now, seeing some umbrellas pop up. Some people don't even have their umbrellas up yet. Here's the 0-2. And Cosme lays off. His curveball misses low. There's a cell of rain passing through that doesn't look like it's going to get too heavy. 1-2. Grounded sharply and foul wide of first base. Somerset trying to win to keep pace in this series after losing the first two games yesterday. And now would need to win to split the first four. 1-2. Upstairs to Ben Cosme. Fastball 2-2. Patriots came into today four games out of first place behind New Hampshire after the Fisher Cats lost yesterday. Here's the 2-2. Van Cosme rips it foul again past the Somerset dugout first base side. And as of right now, the Hartford Yard Goats, who have won two of the first three in that series against New Hampshire, they're putting them on them again, up 8-1 in the seventh inning. Hartford, with those three wins, has moved into second place. Yard Goats going for their third straight win tonight. Here's the 2-2. Ben Cosme dribbles it foul. Just dropped out of Palencia's glove. And lengthy at bat here. With Siebert up to 76 pitches. Should Hartford hold the lead in that game, they'll be only a game and a half behind first place New Hampshire by day's end. That would give the Patriots a chance to draw within three games of first if they have a comeback in store. 2-2. Ben Cosme takes the back foot curveball, ball three. Really good at bat here from Ben Cosme. He was behind 0-2 immediately and now lives to see the ninth pitch of the at bat from Siebert. Still nobody out here in this fourth. Here's the 3-2. Swing and a pop up in the air towards shallow center. Avina can't find it. Cobb is going out. Now Avina sees it. Still has time to recover and make the catch for out number one. Mention these dark gray skies. It's also starting to get darker out now. Jace was able to find it. And luckily wasn't too far away from it. That's the first out in the fourth inning. Siebert closing in on 80 pitches now. And now Carter Young will dig in from the left side. Young struck out his last time up. One of six strikeouts for Siebert early in this game. First pitch here. And Young swings and misses. Nothing in one. Elsewhere in the league, Portland has won three straight over Reading entering today. And they're up 2-1 in the ninth inning of that game already. Working on a close one. 0-1. Catches the back corner. Cutter for a strike. Sea Dogs going for their fourth win in a row. They're two outs away from it. Game is working on only 2 hours and 7 minutes. Here's an 0-2. Young takes low and in with the curve. They do appeal a check swing to third base. Umpire is Craig Alden down there today, filling in on this crew. But Portland, by winning three straight, has put itself in a position where they jumped over Somerset in the standings, despite the Patriots' dominance of them. 1-2. Inside with the fastball. Now, they're only a half game ahead of Somerset, but well, Portland could find itself 2.5 games back. So, day by day, things are getting a little bit more and more tight in that Northeast division. 43 games in. 2-2 coming, and Young slices this one out of play down the left field line. Rain's starting to come down a little heavier now, but not any heavier than what they played through yesterday. 2-0 Chesapeake over Somerset, bottom of this fourth inning. Siebert gets the sign. Hand inside his black glove. He delivers the pitch, and it's grounded sharply and foul wide of first base. This has been a lengthy inning for Siebert. All the foul balls. Coming in on stretch, really the home stretch of the first half of the season. It's going to get interesting pretty quickly here. After this week, he only got four series to go. 2-2 coming, and Young pops it out of play down the left field line. Now, what's interesting, obviously, we mentioned before that Somerset will host New Hampshire next week. That's the first place team right now. If Hartford was to jump New Hampshire in the standings, the Patriots don't play them until 4th of July week. Don't play them at all in the first half. 2-2 here, and Young just got a piece of that cutter. Foul ball, fourth straight foul ball. And this will be another nine-pitch at-bat, just like the last one. Patriots have New Hampshire. Then they go on the road to visit Harrisburg, a team that's third place in the Southwest with a good record. 2-2 again. And Young grounds it up the middle, off the mound. It skips into right center for a base hit. A nine-pitch battle won by Carter Young is just the Bay Sox third hit of the game. So he finally got a piece of something that he liked, sent it right back up the middle past Siebert. And now a one-out base runner for Fernando Peguero. Patriots have their final homestand of the first half, June 9th through the 14th. That is versus Binghamton, who's in last. First place here, first pitch here, is low for ball one. Peguero lined out his first time up to right field. Patriots actually, oddly enough, they end the first half in the middle of a two-week road trip after a series in Portland and before a series in New Hampshire that starts the second half. 1-0. Young is running, pitches low and in, throw to second base on a hop from Palencia, will not be in time. So Carter Young with a stolen base, his third of the season. Steals into scoring position with Siebert at 89 pitches, coming up on a season high now, which is also a career high. Here's the 2-0. Peguero dribbles it foul off the backstop with one out here in this fourth inning. Patriots have Will Bryan getting loose in the bullpen right now. Siebert's 2-1, and Peguero swings and misses through the cutter. Two balls, two strikes. Siebert started the day with those two scoreless innings, gave up one on the bases-loaded sack fly in the third, and the leadoff home run this inning by Aaron Estrada. Here's the 2-2. Peguero takes low, cut fastball, and a full count. So the next pitch will be number 93, and that will match the season high and career high for Siebert. Payoff pitch. Peguero flies this one in the air toward right, backing up Martin just a bit. He reaches up to make the catch as Young holds at second base. Good read from Martin there on the line out from Peguero. Two down in the inning now with Michael Hernandez coming up.
1: The third baseman, number six, Michael Hernandez.
0: And that will be it for Siebert. 93 pitches, matches the most he's thrown in the game this year. And James Cooper will have to go out and take the ball from him. So Siebert ends up going 3 2/3 innings. Also go in the books as the only time he's not made it past five innings at AA, as he makes a call to the bullpen presented by Drop RX. I'll tell you more about Will Bryan after this on Fox Sports New Jersey.
2: Changed a lot since 1970. That's when Congress created the Securities Investor Protection Corporation, SIPC. 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

0: 27-year-old Will Bryan from Louisville, Kentucky. Former 10th round pick of the Yankees, 2022, out of Eastern Kentucky. This year, 14 appearances. He's 0-1 with a 3.79 ERA. 30 strikeouts in 19 innings pitched for Bryan compared to only 6 walks. Has been one of the more reliable relievers for the Patriots this year. Pitched in the series opener on Tuesday, went an inning and 2/3 scoreless when he struck out 4. That was in a game where Somerset struck out 16 total batters. So Bryan will face Michael Hernandez, the righty, with 2 outs and a runner at second base. It's the bottom of the 4th inning. Chesapeake with a run home in this inning. It was a leadoff home run by Aaron Estrada. Jack Seaver threw 29 pitches in the inning. First pitch here. And Hernandez who takes low for ball 1. Michael Hernandez, who spells his name M-A-I-K-O-L, but pronounced just like Michael. And the 1-0. Hernandez takes a strike over the inside corner. Singled his first time up. That is still one of only 3 Chesapeake hits in this game, but they've been timely hits. The sacrifice fly not included in the hit column. Plus the home run. 1-1. Hernandez takes the strike on the sinker. Bryan's just had a few blow-up outings this year. Outside of those which have been the outliers, he's been excellent. Gave up 5 runs on May 5th in Reading. Besides that, 3 runs the entire season allowed. 1-2. Swing and a miss. He got him with the curveball. And so Will Bryan makes quick work of his first batter with the curveball striking out Michael Hernandez and sending us to the 5th inning. 2-0 Bay Sox over the Patriots on Fox Sports New Jersey.
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4: 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Parent company employees or relatives of employees, advertisers, sponsors, and other radio stations are ineligible. 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Odds of winning depend upon the number of entries received. Not responsible for lost, late, damage, or misdirected entries. Winners are responsible for any taxes, penalties, and gratuities. 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
0: To the 5th inning we go here in game number 4 of 6 this week. Somerset and Chesapeake as the Bay Sox lead 2-0. Joseph Jerwa has been phenomenal in his first AA start. 4 hitless innings. The only base runner that's reached against him was an error on the third batter he faced back in the first inning. Other than that, he's faced only 1 over the minimum, and he has struck out 8 total batters out of the 13 that he's faced so far in this game. Kobe Morales, DJ Gladney, and Manny Palencia, the next trio due up to face Jerwa. On a night where, again, it's really not offensive conditions. It's temperature into the lower 50s. The feels like is in the 40s. There's rain coming down in kind of a mist. It is the biggest crowd we've had this week, which is a great sign here in Chesapeake. And Kobe Morales struck out his first time up. Hit a foul ball during that inning that prevented an immaculate inning from Jerwa. To put in perspective just how dominant he's looked early today. Jerwa's first pitch on the way. And Morales cuts and misses.

0: He's had a high changeup, nothing in one. Joseph Jirwa, whose last name is D-Z-I-E-R-W-A, pronounced Jirwa. He deals. And Kobe lays off the center outside. Ball and a strike. So it's 50 pitches now. 38 of them strikes for Jirwa. 58th overall pick in the draft less than a year ago. He deals the 1-1. And Morales grounds it sharply on the right side. Backhanded by De Los Santos. He'll flip it to Jirwa, sprinting to the bag in time for out number one. De Los Santos fielded it nicely. It looked like for a split second, maybe it gets through the infield, but it wasn't hit hard enough. 3-1 put out. And now it's DJ Gladney. DJ struck out his first time up. Batting 301 on the season now. After his red-hot start to the year. Jirwa's first pitch on the way. And DJ swings and misses through the slider, nothing in one. Jirwa, the Friday night starter, 3 years running for the Michigan State Spartans, finished his college career with a 3.15 ERA in 43 appearances, 40 starts, and over 250 innings. A one. Swing and a miss at a fastball that time by Gladney. And it's 0-2. Jirwa broke camp last month, with Jaye Frederick. His first month in the minors, he was named the Orioles Minor League Pitcher of the Month. Made five starts to start his career and posted a 2.33 ERA. And it looks like they're going to punch out DJ Gladney. And that will end up being the ninth strikeout for Jirwa. Two out in the inning now for Manny Palencia. And the first pitch is taken. It's outside for ball one. So Gladney striking out on the pitch clock violation. Here's the 1-0. And Palencia fouls it straight back. Ball and a strike now. So Jirwa closing in on five hitless innings if he can get by Palencia. They would be perfect innings if not for that error back in the first inning. Now the 1-1. And Palencia grounds it up the middle. That's a base hit going into center field. So that'll break up the no-hit bit from Jirwa. Manny Palencia doing what he does best, and that is hit singles. He has 15 hits on the season now, and they've all been base hits. Nothing for extra bases. But in the blink of an eye, Somerset gets the tying run to the plate in the form of Duncan Pastor. Two outs in this fifth inning. And again, one of the first instances of any kind of vulnerability. Looks like we might see a pinch hitter, though. Pastor was about to dig into the right-handed batter's box, and now Connor McGinnis, the lefty, is coming out alongside the manager, James Cooper, who is going over his lineup card with the home plate umpire, Frank Jones. And looks like that is going to be the change. So McGinnis will come into play second base. Pastor didn't see if there was anything noticeable that happened. He flied out to right his first time up, but McGinnis, the lefty, will enter. Here's what's interesting about McGinnis. He is the only batter that has actually faced this pitcher, Joseph Jirwa, before, and that's because he was with Jaye Hudson Valley last week when Jirwa pitched against him. First pitch on the way, and McGinnis takes it upstairs for ball one. For what it's worth, McGinnis struck out both times facing Jirwa last week. The 1-0 taken, and a fastball just caught the outside corner. 1-1. McGinnis picked up his second hit of the season yesterday, with Somerset, that is. And here's the 1-1. Swing and a miss through the slider. McGinnis now in his sixth double-A game. 2-for-17. Works with Palencia at first, down 2-0. And the set from Jirwa. He delivers. And McGinnis lays off. Pitch is called strike 3. A fastball at the top of the zone. And Jirwa strikes out his 10th batter of the game in 5 scoreless innings. So McGinnis goes down looking. We'll go to the middle of the 5th now. Chesapeake up on Somerset 2-0 on Fox Sports New Jersey.
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0: Well, they're to the bottom of the 5th inning here in Chesapeake. It's 2-0 Bay Sox over the Patriots early on. And now into the middle going of this game, Will Bryan's back out for a full inning of relief. And the first pitch to Tavian Josenberger, a fastball runs him inside for ball one. Bryan came on to end the 4th inning. He relieved Jack Siebert, whose final line is complete. And the 1-0 is over for a strike. He got the fastball in. 1-1. So Jack Siebert, shortest double-A outing. It was mainly because Bay Sox did a really good job working the count. The 1-1 is grounded weakly to second base. Shuttling in is McGinnis. He flips it to first base, and it's in time for the out. Remember, McGinnis came in to pinch hit for Duncan Pastore during the last half inning. And so it's a straight switch that brings McGinnis into the game, and he's tested immediately. Passes that first test. One out, nobody on for Ethan Anderson now. I did see Duncan Pastore walk off the field with one member of the Patriots training staff, so you hope everything's all right for Duncan as McGinnis is pressed into service. And now it's Anderson jumping to the right-hand side of the plate versus the lefty, Will Bryan. Anderson 0-for-1, a strikeout and a walk today so far. First pitch to him here is blooped over first base, and over the head of Morales, it lands for a base hit. So Anderson continues a hot stretch here this week against Somerset with the one-out single.
5: The right fielder, number 17, Tomas Sosa.
0: 2-0 Chesapeake. The first of those two runs came in on a sac fly from the batter who's digging in now, Tomas Sosa. That was back in inning number 3. The Sox added a home run from Estrada in the 4th. Here's the first pitch, and Sosa takes the fastball just inside for ball one. So Bryan will work around the runner at first base now. And Sosa pops the next pitch up, foul and out of play. It's 1-1. Story of the game started out as Jack Siebert versus Joseph Jirwa. Story of the game has become pretty much just Joseph Jirwa. five innings of one-hit ball as Ryan's next offering is over for a strike. Bay Sox bullpen is quiet. Jirwa at 61 pitches in his five innings that are shut out. 1-2. Swing and a bouncing ball right back to the mound. Brian's there. He's going to flip it to first in time as Anderson scampers to second. Smart decision by Brian with how slowly that ball was hit. It was not going to be easy enough to get Anderson to second. So with Ethan Anderson at second base, Anderson De Los Santos will dig in from the right side. De Los Santos today struck out twice facing Jack Siebert. First pitch to the righty is fouled straight back off the bottom of the screen, and it's nothing and one. Patriots have had to really fight and battle for their last few wins. That included yesterday. They scored the deciding runs in the seventh inning, and it's looking like it'll have to be a similar story today. Here's the 0-1. De Los Santos slaps it out of play down the right field line. Trying to pick up some ground in the Eastern League standings before we hit the 4 weeks remaining warning going into next week in the first half. Brian stares home. Now brings the hand inside his black glove. Southpaw delivers, and De Los Santos takes fastball up. Ball one. Brian. 1-2 now. Swing and a miss. He got him with the fastball. Second strikeout for Will Brian. Ends a scoreless bottom of the fifth inning. So 2-0 Chesapeake as we go to the sixth on Fox Sports New Jersey.
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0: Starting the sixth inning, Joseph Jirwa's back out there. He's got 10 strikeouts, a career-high mark, in five scoreless innings. 9-1 and 2-2 up to face him. It's Owen Cobb, the righty. First pitch, Cobb squares to bunt and spins out of the way like a top to look at ball one. Cobb 0-for-1 with a flyout to start this game. Jirwa gave up his first hit to Manny Palencia with two outs in the fifth inning. Here's the 1-0. And Cobb slashes this one high in the air towards straightaway right center field. Josenberger back a few steps, has a beat on it, and drops the ball. Cobb goes coasting in at second base, and he'll stop there. And again, it is raining right now. It's raining not too hard, but enough to where I'm sure the glove was maybe a little bit slippery. And Josenberger looked like he had an easy first out of the inning, but it's going to go in the books as an E8.
11: The center fielder number one, Jay Savina.
0: First error of the season by Tavian Josenberger. puts Cobb at second base and brings Jace Avina to the plate as the potential tying run here. Jace today is 0 for 2 with a pair of strikeouts. He's cooled off a little bit since his Eastern League Player of the Week honors a week ago. Trying to break back out. The first pitch to him is inside for ball one. Avina had a 10 for 24 week with 5 extra base hits and 2 homers. 10 runs scored last week. This week he is 1 for 11. Here's the 1-0. And Avina pops this one high in the air, deep down the right field line. Over is De Los Santos in foul ground. It drops there, though. Taking off for second base is Avina. Cobb goes to third, and he'll stop there. Another ball that drops in, and a disastrous start to the sixth inning for the Bay Sox. It was Sosa and De Los Santos both running way up the line, and looked like De Los Santos overran the baseball as it landed fair. And in a flash, Somerset's got the tying runs in scoring position. So that is going to wind up being Somerset's second hit of the game, because you really can't rule that an error. And it brings Garrett Martin to the plate in a situation where he's the go-ahead run. Right-handed batter with the corners pinched in on the infield. Jerwell with a jam to work out of. Very suddenly, first pitch, Martin takes. And it's a fastball strike on the outside corner, nothing in one. So it's a two-base error that allows Owen Cobb to reach, followed by the two-base hit, a double, that popped in for Avina. 0-1. Martin lays off. The changeup was low. And remember, Garrett lined out his last time up, 110.5 off the bat. So he got a pretty good swing on Jerwa, who's up to 66 pitches, trying to keep a 2-0 lead with his teal jersey top. The 1-1, swing and a miss through the changeup. Jerwa went right back to it, and it's 1-2. After Jerwa had allowed only 2 base runners in the first 5 innings, 2 consecutive start this frame. 1-2. Martin fouls it straight back halfway up the netting. And as a reminder, it was Martin's 2-run homer in the 7th inning yesterday that gave the Patriots the decisive runs in a 2-1 win. They were trailing 1-0. Really similar feeling game. It's been well pitched for the most part. Patriots down 2-0. Jerwa hands at his waist, feels the 1-2, and it's bounced on the left side of the infield. Charging is Young. He runs back towards second and throws to first in time, holding the runners in check. It was Avina scampering back to second base. Young looked like maybe he would have had a chance to tag him, but instead it'll go as a 6-3. Big first out for Jerwa. We'll bring up Jackson Castillo. Castillo today 0 for 2, but reached on the error his first time up. Was one of the only base runners in this game early on. First pitch, he swings and misses through a slider, nothing in one. Joseph Jerwa, 10 strikeouts, a new career best in his double A debut against a really good Patriots lineup. No balls and a strike. The set from Jerwa. Here's the 0-1. Castillo grounds it sharply up the middle. It skips off Jerwa's lower body. Throw to first is not in time as Cobb comes in to score. Avina goes to third on an infield hit from Jackson Castillo. It deflected off of Jerwa. And by the time that he went to recover, there was nothing he could do about it. So the Patriots get on the board, and it's 2-1.
11: The third baseman, number 36, Tyler Hartman.
0: What a bizarre inning for Jerwa to work through here. The two-base error, pop fly double, and an infield hit. Now the tying run gets to third base, Jace Avina, as Tyler Hartman digs in. First pitch, Tyler popped high in the air down the right field line out of play. So that goes in the books as an RBI single for Jackson Castillo. His 10th RBI of the season. Hardman today. Two strikeouts. Eastern League leader in RBIs with 38. Sherwood sets the 0-1. Taken upstairs. The slider not in the zone. Ball and a strike. Hardman this week, 3 for 12 with 5 RBIs, 2 home runs. That was entering today. And a big chance off the lefty, the 1-1. Hardman swings, laces it up the middle, base hit, drifting into left center field. That'll tie the game as Avina scores from third. Castillo goes from first to third. And in at first base, Tyler Hardman picks up his 39th RBI of the season. And we're tied at 2 here in the 6th inning. Another clutch hit for Tyler Hardman, who's batting near 400 with runners in scoring position this year. And Somerset finally breaks through against Joseph Jerwa. They just had to ring his bell a little bit with the leadoff two-base error, the pop fly double, and now they seem to be in a groove with 3 hits out of the last 4 batters. Here's Kobe Morales, first pitch swinging. He lines one toward left field, drifting away from Piguero. That's down for a base hit. Castillo scores from third. Hardman will stop at second base. And in at first, Kobe Morales has an RBI single. And Somerset leads 3-2 off of Joseph Jerwa in the 6th inning. Big turn for Hardman at second. He almost got thrown out going back to second base. But Morales able to pick up an RBI to keep pace with Tyler Hardman. His 37th of the season. And I think that's going to be it for Jerwa. What a plot twist here in the 6th inning. I don't think anybody could have possibly seen this coming. Jerwa allowed only 1 hit, no walks, entering the 6th inning. And now he is chased from the game. He did strike out a career-best 10 batters in the inning. And he will leave to an ovation here at Prince George's Stadium. But Somerset's got the lead. And the Patriots have runners at first and second with DJ Gladney about to come up and face a new pitcher on Fox Sports New Jersey.
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0: Top of the 6th inning and a pitching change for the Chesapeake Bay Sox as the Patriots chase the starter Joseph Jerwa out of the game. Miraculously, it feels like, after they had only 1 hit in the first 5 innings and struck out 10 times. Now they lead 3-2, and they'll bring in the righty Daniel Lloyd to pitch for the 13th time this season. Lloyd pitched in the series opener on Tuesday. Overall this year, 0-1 with a 6.48 ERA. 17 strikeouts, 12 walks, and 16 and two-thirds innings pitched. Lloyd pitched in that series opener on Tuesday and gave up a run over his 2 innings with 2 hits. He was on the losing end of that score at one point before 3 ninth-inning runs scored for the Bay Sox, and they pulled one away from the Patriots in that series opener. So now Lloyd will face DJ Gladney. 3-2 Somerset with Hardman at second, Morales at first. And Lloyd, the righty, looks at second base. Now delivers home. And Gladney lines one through the right side for a base hit. Hardman will get waved in around at third base. Sosa's throw coming in. It's up the third base line. Hardman slides in, and the ball drops away. Hardman scores, and DJ Gladney safe at first base with an RBI single. It's 4-2 Somerset. That was a throw up the third baseline right into where Hardman was sliding feet first. And there was a little bit of a collision between Hardman and the catcher Anderson's glove that probably knocked the ball square out. And that was a very aggressive send from Caleb Hamilton down at third base that pays off. Morales to second. And this string of hits continues as Manny Palencia digs in. Right-handed batter. Both runners are off. Throw goes to third, and Morales is tagged out at third base. So both runners went going before Lloyd threw the pitch home, and instead he threw to third, and that's how the second out of the inning is recorded. Morales winds up being caught stealing for just the third time this season in 14 attempts. Gladney, meanwhile, went back to first base when Lloyd noticed. Here's the first pitch. Palencia shoots it down the right field line, foul. And it was Palencia that gave the Patriots this little spark in the fifth inning. Showed that Jirwa is beatable after he singled against him in the fifth inning. Felt like in Rocky IV when Rocky finally gets a cut on Drago. And then now, Patriots have come out with four runs in the sixth inning. So Lloyd stares home and throws to first base. He'll keep an eye on DJ, who stole a base last night, his fourth of the season. A four spot for Somerset. They've made a regular occurrence of these big innings. No homers in this inning, but they have taken what the Bay Sox have given them. Now the 0-1, and Palencia grounds it up the middle. Diving for it, Young. It's off his glove and into center field. Gladney turns at second and heads to third. He will stop there on a base hit for Manny Palencia. That is Somerset's fifth consecutive hit. Second straight off of Lloyd to put runners on the corners for Connor McGinnis.
11: The second baseman, number six, Connor McGinnis.
0: And it goes without saying that the base running miscue obviously looms a little larger now because that would have scored Kobe from second base. But regardless, the inning continues. Connor McGinnis look to join the party here. Left-handed batter and Lloyd. First pitch on the way. McGinnis takes it outside for ball one. So Somerset has four runs on six hits in the inning, plus an error. The only extra base hit was the pop fly double from Jay Savina. Here's the 1-0. McGinnis takes it upstairs, 2-0. Owen Cobb waiting on deck after he started this inning by reaching on that error, a dropped ball by Tavian Josenberger in center. That is what opened the floodgates. A set from Lloyd, now the 2-0. McGinnis shoots it down the left field line. That ball's going to land fair and roll up against the sidewall. Gladney scores from third. Palencia digging for third base. He'll stop there. Connor McGinnis has his first double-A run batted in. It's an RBI double. And Somerset takes a 5-2 lead. So give McGinnis the RBI double in his sixth double-A game. The Patriots have batted around, and they have gotten six consecutive hits now to take this three-run lead. Yet another five-run inning for the Patriots as Owen Cobb digs in with two in scoring position, a chance to put this one further out of reach. Right-handed batter. And Lloyd sets. First pitch on the way. Cobb grounds it sharply up the first baseline and foul. McGinnis with that double, also his first extra base hit at the double-A level. Starting to feel himself as he leads at second. Palencia in foul ground leads at third. Seven hits in the inning for Somerset. Lloyd's 0-1. And Cobb lashes this one in the air towards straightaway center field. Josenberger is back with room and makes the walking catch to retire the side. But Somerset sent 10 to the plate, scored five runs on seven hits, an error and two left. And after we go to the bottom of the sixth inning, Somerset takes a 5-2 lead on Fox Sports New Jersey.
11: All right, fans, it is Bubble Ball Challenge time, presented by...
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0: On to the bottom of the sixth inning, Somerset steals five runs on seven hits in the top of this inning and gives Will Bryan a lead to work with in a situation where, again, the Patriots looked like they couldn't buy a hit off of Joseph Jerwa. They were able to get seven in one inning. First few of those were off Jerwa. It started with a two-base error, and then Daniel Lloyd came in, gave up a couple more hits that led to two more runs. And the Patriots, with another five-run inning, able to give themselves an opportunity here for the bullpen to close things out and tie the series. Aaron Estrada leads off here. First pitch to him, batting righty. Hit on the ground to short. Reaching down is Cobb. He's got it. He throws to first. One pitch and one retired for Will Bryan, who's on to start the sixth inning. Bryan relieved Jack Sieber in the fourth. Struck out his first batter. And then worked through a scoreless fifth. Now starts the sixth inning at 17 pitches after delivering that one, with Frederick Benkosme about to dig in. First pitch, lefty takes it up and in for ball one. Well, in the case of Will Bryan, two strikeouts thus far at 18 pitches. He deals the 1-0. It's a swinging bunt towards second base, charging as McGinnis. Glove flip to first, and it's in time. Beautifully done by Connor McGinnis, knowing that that was his play to make. The glove flip, no time to transfer with the almost softball-style swinging bunt from Frederick Benkosme. That's the second out of the inning. And Carter Young will dig in now. Do a scoreboard update on the Yankee game. Got some big news there. First pitch, as Young takes right down Broadway a strike, nothing in one. Yankees have a 1-0 lead, which tells you two things. Number one, really good debut for Gerrit Cole. Six scoreless innings tonight, two hits, three walks, two strikeouts. No runs as Young takes the 0-1 outside. And Cole did finish at 72 pitches, 50 strikes, so he was efficient. And mind you, this is against the Tampa Bay Rays, the team in first place, as Brent Hedrick takes over the one run in that game. Yankees getting Austin Wells on the board with his fourth home run of the season. 1-1. Lashed in the air towards center field right at Jay Savina. He comes sprinting in and makes the running catch to end the inning. So it's a lightning quick sixth for Will Bryan, sending us to the seventh. Somerset 5 and Chesapeake 2 on Fox Sports New Jersey.
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1: On to the seventh inning. It's Somerset 5 and Chesapeake 2. Daniel Lloyd back out there to start a full inning of relief, and he was not really able to stop the bleeding in a 5-run sixth inning for Somerset. Patriots were able to chase the starter, Joseph Jerwa, out of the game after 5 dominant innings. Lloyd came in, gave up 3 straight hits, a pair of singles and a double. It would have been a 6-run inning if not for a caught stealing that really helped them through it. But Lloyd got a line out from Owen Cobb that ended the inning. Now it's back to the top of the order, Jace Avina, who had the only extra base hit of the 7 hit in that inning, a pop fly double down the right field line. He digs in from the right side, and Lloyd kicks and delivers home. Jace takes off the plate with a cutter, ball one. So Jace just popped that double down there. It was one of those innings where everything went the Patriots' way. And Lloyd's the one. Next pitch is grounded up the middle off of Lloyd. It deflects right to first base. He glove flips onto first in time. Avina's bat went splintering to the left of the mound, and Lloyd took the ball off the bottom of his body and was able to still make the play. Good concentration for the out there. And now Garrett Martin will dig in with one out and the bases clear. Top of the seventh inning. 5 runs on 8 hits for the Patriots. 2 runs on 4 hits with 2 errors for the Bay Sox. And Lloyd, first pitch on the way. Martin flies this one in the air towards shallow center field. Young is out. Josenberger is in. Leaping the second baseman Estrada runs it down. He was shot out of a cannon from the second base hole. I don't know if the leap was necessary or not, but he was able to add some style points to it for out number 2.
7: The left fielder number 9, Jackson Castillo.
1: And that'll bring Jackson Castillo to the plate with the bases empty now. Lloyd's sent down 3 batters in a row now, dating back to the end of the 6th inning. Patriots will hope that that is enough. First pitch here, and Castillo takes it up and away for ball 1. Now, as a reminder, Somerset entered the 9th inning on Tuesday leading 5-3. That was when the Bay Sox scored 3 runs and walked it off in the 9th inning. Otherwise, Patriots would be going to take the series lead here. The 1-0. Castillo fouls it straight back. But they've had to work hard to win yesterday and take this 5-2 lead today just for a chance to split the series. And then looking ahead for the rest of the weekend, tomorrow's weather does not look very promising at all. Luckily, we were able to get today and yesterday in. Here's the 1-1. Castillo takes low and in with the cut fastball. Because if they had to postpone either today or yesterday, instead they're playing through the rain, there would have been a chance of a cancellation taking place here in Chesapeake. Because these two teams don't play again. Lloyd deals the 2-1. Castillo rips it deep toward right field, right at Sosa, though. He's right there waiting for it, and he makes the walk and catch for out number 3. It's a quick top of the 7th pitch by Daniel Lloyd. Gets through the Patriots' top third of the order in order. As we go to the stretch, it's the bottom of the 7th after this. Patriots 5, Bay Sox 2 on Fox Sports New Jersey.
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26: 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Bottom of the seventh inning, Somerset 5 and Chesapeake 2. And it's going to be Ben Grable who enters to pitch for the Patriots. Grable's eighth AA appearance. He's 1-1 with a 7.36 ERA and 8 strikeouts, 2 walks, 6 runs on 6 hits in 7 1/3 innings. As Fernando Peguero digs in, batting lefty, the first pitch, Peguero pops it up and out of play on a fastball. It's nothing and one. That one loss for Grable was Tuesday. We were just talking about it during the last half inning. Somerset was up 5-3. 3 ninth inning runs off Grable. As he deals the 0-1, Peguero shoots this one high in the air towards left field. Castillo over towards the line, runs it down, and makes the catch for out number one. So a 5-2 lead for Somerset. Grable makes quick work of his first batter. In that last outing, Grable was tasked with a save situation. He went 2/3 of an inning, gave up 3 runs on 2 hits, a strikeout, and a walk on 28 pitches. As Michael Hernandez digs in, first pitch on the way. Hernandez takes the heater up and away for ball one. So Grable's actually given up multiple runs in back-to-back outings. He also gave up 2 versus Binghamton last Saturday. He deals the 1-0, and Hernandez takes the fastball or slider for a strike on the outside corner. But prior to that, Grable had back-to-back scoreless outings. 24-year-old 11th round pick out of Indiana University. His 1-1 is upstairs. Selected in the 2025 draft 4 rounds before today's Patriots starter, Jack Siebert. And they have worked their way up to the minors together. 2-1. Hernandez swings and misses through the fastball. Grable and Siebert both promoted to Somerset on the same day, April 27th, after they got off to hot starts in high A. He fires the 2-2. It's cut on and missed for strike 3. He went to the slider up in the zone, and he fans Hernandez for strikeout. Picking up where Will Bryan left off. As Tavian Josenberger digs in, this is the top of the Bay Sox order. Will Bryan ended up going 2 1/3 scoreless innings. 1 hit, no walks, 2 strikeouts. One of his best outings of the year. Here's Josenberger. First pitch to the lefty. Fastball strike claims the outside corner. And it's nothing in one. Gotta think that outside of the one blow-up outing for Bryan, he's ready to go to AAA pretty soon. As the 0-1 misses inside. By the way, on AAA news, Scranton Wilkes-Barre subtracted one player from its roster today. Infielder Marco Luciano was transferred to the 7-day injured list. Hope everything's okay with Marco. Here's the 1-1. Just caught the outside corner with that slider. And Vrabel a strike away from sending us to the eighth. Remember, Marco was called up from Somerset a couple weeks ago after a dominant start to the season with the Patriots. Playing up there alongside George Lombard Jr. Even Spencer Jones is there now, too. He was optioned to make room for Jose Caballero yesterday. 1-2. And Josenberger flares it out of play, a foul ball. Patriots leading 5-2 in this bottom of the seventh inning. Grable trying to make quick work of the 8-9-1 Bay Sox hitters. Dance is home. Here's the 1-2. Taken low and in. Fastball at 95. That was the advice from Ben Grable, for Ben Grable, from the Yankees pitching department, was to throw the fastball till the cows come home. That was exactly what he said. 2-2 coming. Josenberger swings and misses. He went with the fastball at 96, his hardest of the day, and he fans back-to-back batters in a perfect seventh inning. So Grable sends us to the eighth. Patriots have a 5-2 lead on Fox Sports New Jersey.
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26: Back for the eighth inning, Somerset has a 5-2 lead on Chesapeake, trying to even out the series with back-to-back wins. And a pitching change presented by DropRx. We'll see the lefty enter for the Bay Sox. It's the lefty Eric Torres, 26-year-old from Milwaukee, making his 13th appearance of the season. 2-2 with a 5.74 ERA. 20 strikeouts to 10 walks in 15 2/3 innings this year. Torres pitched in the series opener on Tuesday, gave up 2 runs on 2 hits in 1 inning with a walk and 2 strikeouts on 31 pitches. So he's trying to rebound from that outing as he faces Tyler Hardman, Kobe Morales, DJ Gladney, Somerset's middle third of the order. And Torres, in his first year with the Orioles minor league system, fifth total minor league season. First four were with the Angels, where he was a mid-round draft pick. So here's Hardman, 1-for-3 with a single. First pitch, and Tyler smacks this one high in the air, deep down the right field line. Sosa's back into the corner, looking up. It's gone! Tyler Hardman's 13th home run of the season. He cranked it down the right field line, opposite field power for Hardman. He gives Somerset a 6-2 lead with his third home run this week. Pure power from Hardman, 13 home runs, second most on the team, and he continues to bash the Bay Sox. First pitch of the inning, he ambushed the lefty Torres as Kobe Morales digs in behind him. First pitch on the way, and Kobe takes it off the plate for ball one. Tyler Hardman is on another level this year, the way he has looked. And let's go back to the last time Eric Torres pitched in that game on Tuesday, as the 1-0 is flailed
0: for a strike, 1-1. Hardman in that game hit his 11th homer of the year. That was off the lefty Luis De Leon, the starter. Later in the game, DJ Gladney homered off of Torres. It's the 1-1. Is taken off the plate. That was the two-run homer in that game that at the time gave Somerset a 5-3 lead. So Torres has been susceptible to home runs. Here's the 2-1. Morales waves and misses through the soft sweeper. 2-2. So the Patriots' power bats being broken back out by Hardman. That was his 40th run batted in of the season after he got his 39th in that sixth inning. He's the first Eastern League batter to 40 RBIs. 2-2. Morales swings and misses. Got him with the fastball. So Torres records his first out via the K. And DJ Gladney will get another shot at Torres here. That was Gladney's fourth homer of the year on Tuesday. Came in the seventh inning. DJ today 1-for-3, hit the single his last time up to end a little bit of a dry spell since that home run. First pitch, and DJ takes it up and away for ball one. It's pretty crazy to think. You know, we were talking about Tyler Hartman's 40 RBIs. That is the most ever by a Somerset Patriot in the team's first 43 games. Here's the 1-0. Gladney takes a strike on the outside corner. 1-1. So crazy to think. Spencer Jones had 41 RBIs in like the first 30 games of the season before he got called up to the big leagues. 1-1. Gladney dumps it foul off the catcher's gear of Ethan Anderson. And so because of that, just now Hardman is starting to catch up to Spencer, and that was after he had spent over a week in the big leagues. Just goes to show what Spencer was doing up there was so impressive. 1-2 pitch, and Gladney takes it low, 2 balls and 2 strikes. Meanwhile, for Tyler Hardman, he is quietly putting together another Eastern League Player of the Week campaign. He's got 7 RBIs, 3 homers, and 5 hits this week now. Here's the 2-2. Up and away to DJ. Full count. Somerset 6, Chesapeake 2. After Hardman's leadoff home run in the eighth inning. Set from Torres. Here's the 3-2. And Gladney swings and misses. Got him with the fastball. Back-to-back strikeouts for Torres since the home run. It's pretty interesting to think, too, about the prospect of Tyler Hardman getting called up to AAA. Here's a big reason why. Mentioned during the last inning. Marco Luciano placed on the 7-day injured list. Yeah, they've got some reinforcements there already, but if you need another infielder, it's hard to look at anybody more qualified than Tyler Hardman. First pitch to Palencia is taken upstairs for ball one. Now, Luciano, of course, was mainly DHing, and as we saw him in Somerset, he played every one of his games as a Patriot at second base. 1-0. Valencia waves and misses through a fastball upstairs. So, you know, they could do some things on the infield, potentially move somebody else to second base, put Hardman at third, put him at first. There's a lot of options there. The 1-1. Valencia takes the sweeper in there for a strike. But in a career for Tyler Hardman where he's had some really hot stretches, this really feels like the most sustainable and consistent one that we've seen. 1-2 coming, and Palencia fouls it straight back. It's not like he's selling out for home runs. He's been getting, you know, he had the RBI single a couple innings before. He's been walking. He's been having 9-10 pitch at bats. He's been a complete player, really good on the bases, excellent work at third this year. All the things that could lead to a AAA call-up. 1-2. Palencia swings and misses through the fastball for strike three. So Torres strikes out 3 straight. But before that happened, Tyler Hardman with his 13th home run of the season to give Somerset a 6-2 lead going to the bottom of the sixth on Fox Sports New Jersey. Bottom of the eighth.
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1: We're on to the bottom of the eighth inning. Somerset has a 6-2 lead on Chesapeake, looking to even out the series. And Ben Grable's back out there looking for a second inning of relief. He ended up throwing 13 pitches to three batters in a perfect seventh, including back-to-back strikeouts. So he faces Ethan Anderson now. First pitch to him. The lefty pops it up to the right of home plate in foul ground. Morales might have room near the Patriots' dugout, still looking and leaning, but it's on top of the dugout and out of play. And that reminds me, earlier this week, I think it was on Tuesday, saw a former Patriot make a fantastic defensive play for the Colorado Rockies in a big league game, and that, of course, was T.J. Rumfield, who won a gold glove at first base with the Somerset Patriots, 2023. Grable feels the 0-1. Anderson lays off the slider low. When we actually saw T.J. make a very, very similar play that we posted a side-by-side of on social media when he was in Somerset, the 1-1. Anderson takes it low. Mr. Classic leaning over the bowl, or leaning over the dugout and falling in, still catching the ball. He did it in Somerset 3 years ago, and he did it in the big leagues on Tuesday. 2-1. Anderson fouls it straight up. 2-2. That's another interesting topic, too, talking about the fact T.J. Rumfield won a gold glove. I feel Kobe Morales has played a really good first base this year. He could put himself in the running for a minor league gold glove. 2-2. Anderson got tied up. Pitch was up and away, and he got granted with no swing by the third base umpire. Craig Alden says he held up, and the count goes full. Taken just inside. Ball four. Slider barely missed from Grable. And he walks the leadoff man here in the eighth inning.
2: Now batting the right fielder, number 17, Tomas Sosa.
1: So now Tomas Sosa will dig in. Sosa today 0 for 2, including the sacrifice fly that gave Chesapeake its first run. First pitch on the way. Sosa takes fastball outside for ball one. Somerset leading by four runs, needing a few more outs from Grable. The 1-0. This one's lifted high in the air toward left field. Playable for Castillo. He ranges in front of the big scoreboard and makes the catch for out number one. So we were talking about the forecast for tomorrow. Very high likelihood of rain. Plan would be, if that game ends up getting rained out, obviously we could play a doubleheader on Sunday. And before pitching to De Los Santos here, Dimitri Kokoris is going to come out and make a mound visit, talk with Grable with one out, one on in the four-run game. There's a little rain in the forecast Sunday too, but for the most part, all the rain that was forecast this week was a lot worse on the radar than it really was. I mean, they've been able to play through it these last 2 days. So if it's necessary, these two teams could play a doubleheader Sunday, or maybe the forecast tomorrow isn't even as bad as they're calling for, and we can just get that game in as scheduled too. But scheduled to start tomorrow for Somerset, lefty Kyle Carr has been making a few very solid starts in a row. After the mound meeting here, Grable deals the first pitch. De Los Santos swings and misses at the fastball. Nothing in one. Lefty gets the ball for the Bay Sox tomorrow. Sebastian Gongora. He's 1-1 with a 4.21 ERA. Carr, the Yankees' number 11 prospect, 3-4 after his third win last time out. 5.73 ERA. Set from Grable and the 0-1. De Los Santos hacks it down the right field line and out of play. Almost hit the lighthouse in foul ground. Sunday, Patriots will have right-hander Chase Chaney on the hill. And then the starter from game one for Chesapeake, Luis De Leon. Grable's 0-2. And De Los Santos goes down swinging. Went with the fastball up and out of the zone. And he chases. So Grable picks up his third strikeout of the game.
2: The second baseman, number 10, Aaron Estrada.

0: Two down for Ben. And it looks like that will be it for him. That was pitch number 24 from Grable. And now the first-year manager, James Cooper, will reach into the bullpen for the final four outs of this game. We're in the bottom of the eighth. Somerset leads 6-2 with two outs. And another call to the bullpen by James Cooper. We'll see a new reliever enter. We'll tell you who after this on Fox Sports New Jersey.
1: Ranger Station, Ranger speaking.
2: Yeah, hi. I'd like to report a bear sighting.
1: Location?
2: In the forest near the side of the road.
1: No need for alarm, sir. The forest is where bears live.
2: But this was no ordinary bear.
1: No ordinary bear?
2: At one second, I'm having a smoke taken in the view. Next thing I know, I am face to face with Smokey Bear.
1: Let me guess, Smokey had a tip for you.
2: He did. He must have seen me toss my cigarette on the ground. He told me never to do that because it only takes one spark to start a wildfire.
1: He's a smart bear. Did you know that 9 out of 10 wildfires are caused by humans? That means 9 out of 10 wildfires can be prevented.
2: That's what Smokey said. I had no idea.
1: That's why Smokey's famous, and you're not.
2: Good point.
1: Get your Smokey on. If you see someone in danger of starting a wildfire, step in and make a difference, because 9 out of 10 wildfires are caused by humans. 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
0: 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Somerset brings in righty Chris Keene for his 14th appearance of the season. And Keene 0-2, 5.29 ERA. Gave up two runs in the series opener on Tuesday. Matter of fact, that was on Wednesday that he gave up the two runs. And it was in an inning and a third. But Keene also gave up four runs on Sunday versus Binghamton, today where he was the losing pitcher. So back-to-back tough outings for Keene. That was after four straight scoreless outings. He's been mainly very good for Somerset. He's had the three blow-up outings, but outside of that, has been one of James Cooper's top relievers. 23-year-old former non-drafted free agent out of Louisiana Monroe faces the switch-hitting left-handed batter right now, Aaron Estrada. Runner at first and one out, or two outs, and the first pitch on the way. Estrada takes at the knees, a fastball strike, nothing and one. Patriots up 6-2. Tyler Hardman's home run in the last half inning, adding some insurance. As Keene throws to first, he'll keep an eye on Ethan Anderson, who walked on a full count facing Ben Grable. This has been a strong past 2 days for the Patriots pitching staff. 0-1. And Estrada takes just off the plate with that fastball. I mentioned before, Jack Siebert pitched four innings in the Yankees spring breakout game this year. Keene was in that game too. Here's the 1-1. Estrada loops it out of play over the netting down the left field line. Keene was the final pitcher to pitch against the Braves prospects and was an 8-3 loss that game for the Yankees prospects. And he pitched a perfect ninth inning. End the count here. Keene stands tall on the mound. Swings that left leg, the 1-2. And Estrada pops it up into shallow left center. Tracking it out is Cobb. Calls everyone off and makes the one-hand catch. Side retired. So Chris Keene enters and strands the runner at first base. Sends us to the ninth inning. Somerset 6 and Chesapeake 2 on Fox Sports New Jersey.
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0: Top of the ninth inning, Somerset 6 and Chesapeake 2, as we get set for the Patriots to look for the final three outs of this game. First, they look for some insurance runs as Connor McGinnis leads off. Eric Torres back out there. The first pitch is fouled straight back, and it starts the count nothing and one. This has been a solid game for McGinnis. After entering, he's made a couple nice defensive plays, in addition to the RBI double that played a role in Somerset's five-run sixth inning. Torres deals the 0-1, and McGinnis lays off the sweeper outside, ball and a strike. Somerset, with a win tonight, could get back to within one game of 500. Feels like it's been the storyline, really, the last 2 weeks. Torres is 1-1. McGinnis takes another sweeper, this time for a strike on the outside corner. McGinnis, the Yankees' 10th round pick a season ago. One round before Ben Grable, who was just relieved in the top of the inning. 1-2. A little bit low. Two balls, two strikes to McGinnis. Meanwhile, Eric Torres at 20 pitches. Bay Sox bullpen currently quiet. Got a little bit of loosening up going on down there. 2-2 is upstairs. Ball three. So the count goes full to McGinnis. Feels like a good time to check out the out-of-town scoreboard again. Start with the Yankee game because there's some news there. After we last mentioned, Austin Wells is fourth homer of the season. Torres misses outside for ball four, so McGinnis reaches for the second time in three plate appearances with the leadoff walk. Now at Yankee Stadium, the Rays used a four-run eighth inning to go up on the Yankees entering the bottom of the eighth there. It was four runs all allowed by Tim Hill. Three of them were earned. There was an error by Jose Caballero at shortstop that added another run. Here's Owen Cobb. First pitch swinging. He grounds it on the left side. Third baseman Hernandez to second for one. Estrada will not have a turn to first base, so he'll just get the force out at second. On the fielder's choice play,
7: the center fielder number one, Jace Avina.
0: And now it's back to the top of Somerset's order again, Jace Avina. So the Yankees had Garrett Cole start that game, if you missed it, and he wound up going six scoreless on the night. Here is Jace. First pitch, and Avina takes it inside for ball one. Tim Hill, by the way, did not record an out in that appearance. He's been so reliable all year for the Yankees. Even with those three runs having scored, ERA goes up to 2.75. Put in perspective how good he's been. 1-0. Avina grounds it foul to the left of home plate. Otherwise, in the Eastern League, we looked at a few of these scores early. This is one of only two games still going on right now. Two of them were postponed. A lot of rain in the Northeast, especially in Pennsylvania. Akron and Harrisburg postponed till tomorrow. Erie and Altoona postponed till tomorrow. 1-1. Runner goes, pitch outside, throw to second base, and Cobb slides in feet first safely. The throw gets into center field, and Cobb breaks for third now. So give Owen Cobb his fourth stolen base of the season. He's a perfect 4-for-4. And the error by Anderson ends up being the Bay Sox third error of the game. For Anderson, winds up being his first throwing error of the season. Runner at third with one out forces the infield to move in. Now the 2-1. And Jace flies this one deep down the right field line out of play. Starting to rain a little heavier now. in the top of the ninth inning. I'm sure they'll try to just finish the game by this point. Anyway, Somerset, if it can hang on to the final three outs, looking to pick up some ground on both Reading and New Hampshire because both teams lost today. 2-2, and Jace takes it off the plate, full count. Reading, with its fourth straight loss to Portland, ends up losing that series. They lost 2-1 today. They're now 20-23, so Somerset with a win would put a game of distance between Reading, which they entered today tied with. 3-2, inside ball four, so Jace draws the full count walk. Torres up to 30 pitches here. Now the Bay Sox bullpen is active. And it looks like that might be it. They're going to make a call to the bullpen for the final two outs of this game. Bay Sox will bring in a brand new reliever with runners on the corners to face Garrett Martin. We'll tell you who it is after this on Fox Sports New Jersey.
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7: Fans, your attention, please. Now pitching for your Oyster Catchers. Right-handed pitcher number 13.
0: Pitching change in the top of the ninth inning as the Chesapeake Bay Sox look to one more reliever to try and get through this ninth inning. Patriots looking for some last runs of insurance. They're going to bring in the winning pitcher from Tuesday's game, Jason Cabrera, who was really good. He went two perfect innings in relief and opened the door for the Bay Sox. Three-run bottom of the ninth where they won. Final score 6-5 that day. Cabrera, the 27-year-old, now in his eighth minor league season, first with the Orioles after coming over from the Dodgers, where he had spent the last 7 years, going back to 2018. But Cabrera, 27-year-old, who stands 6'2", 170 pounds, 3-2 this year with a 5.14 ERA, inherits runners on the corners, Cobb at third, Avina at first, with Garrett Martin set to dig in. Martin today is 0-for-4, right-handed batter, has been hitting the ball hard. That's nothing new as he digs in from the right side. First to throw to first base. Jay Savina back in there safely. Martin's homer, the big shot yesterday. Sets. First pitch on the way. And Garrett takes inside for ball one. Martin's 14 home runs, the most ever by a Patriots batter in their first 43 games. Also matching his total of 14 home runs in 102 games last year. That is the most incredible part. Cabrera stares home, the 1-0. And Martin clubs this one in the air, deep toward right center field. Back in the gap goes Josenberger, who dives and can't make the catch. It dribbles up on the warning track. Cobb will score from third. Avina being waved home. He will come in to score. It's a two-run double for Garrett Martin. Two more RBIs for Martin, and Somerset leads 8-2 in the ninth inning. And another feat of strength from Martin. Snapped it into the right center field gap. It was a good effort from Josenberger to try and grab it before it touched the grass, but it's another multi-run inning for the Patriots. They now have 8 runs on 10 hits as Jackson Castillo digs in from the left side. A 6-run lead for Somerset with one out in the ninth. First pitch now, and Castillo pops it up. Middle of the infield. Who's going to get it? Shortstop Young looks the most comfortable walking behind the mound to make the catch for out number two.
7: The third baseman, number 36, Tyler Hardman.
0: That'll bring Tyler Hardman back to the dish. And as I mentioned during the last inning, Hardman kind of putting together an Eastern League Player of the Week campaign here. Mentioned how good he's been at this ballpark. I mean, he has just tormented the Bay Sox in his career. Homered his last time up. First pitch on the way. And Tyler takes the chest-high slider for a strike. Hardman has now played 14 home runs in this ballpark, and he has hit 9 home runs. That is unbelievably rare for a player in the other division to just hit this good at one particular place that you don't come often. 0-1. And Tyler takes at the knees a fastball strike. Hardman also now has 18 RBIs in 4 career games here. He is also 8 for his last 24 during a 6-game hitting streak with 4 home runs. 0-2 coming, and Hardman hits it sharply but foul off the sidewall down the left field line. And Hardman turning himself into the complete package. He's been hitting for average, power, and doing all the little things right. James Cooper even said that he's been a leader of this bunch. Part of that comes with the experience he's had at AA, but team has revolved around him. Now the 0-2 is swung on and missed in the dirt. Catcher Anderson picks it up and throws Hardman out. Two in the inning. Patriots tack on 2 more runs on a 2-run double from Garrett Martin. Somerset will take an 8-2 lead into the bottom of the ninth on Fox Sports New Jersey.
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0: Last of the ninth inning here at Prince George's Stadium in Bowie, Maryland. Stephen Cusimano back with you as Somerset leads 8-2. First half of this game was all Chesapeake. After 5 one-hit innings from their starter, Joseph Jerwa. Second half of the game has been all Somerset, all 8 runs coming from innings 6-9. And the bullpen has been spotless after a solid start from Jack Siebert. This has been strong effort from the Patriots to look for their second straight win. Frederick Benkosme leads off the home ninth, and the first pitch to the lefty hit on the ground to first base. Morales sweeps it up, traces the foul line onto first, and has out number one. One pitch and one retired from Chris Keene. Came on to get the final out of the eighth inning. Now here's Carter Young. Young is 1-for-3 with a single. Somerset with a win today would move to 3 games back of first, as the first pitch to Young is a called strike on the outside corner. Nothing in one. mentioned that before, the fact that the Patriots would have sole possession of fourth place and only be three games out of first. That is how tight it is right now. 0-1. And Young takes it upstairs, a fastball. 1-1. Patriots 8 and the Bay Sox 2. Long way to go down the stretch here in the first half. Here's the 1-1. And Young takes outside. Two balls and a strike. New Hampshire fell to 23-18 today. Somerset looking to improve to 21-22. And then trying for a strong end to the series. 2-1. And Young takes it outside. Three balls and a strike. Crowd's getting a little restless here in the ninth inning. Keane's 3-1. And Young pops it up. That'll drift down the left field line. Hardman over toward foul ground. Gets called off by Cobb. The shortstop runs it down in fair territory. And there's the second out of the inning. So the Bay Sox are down to their final out. Fernando Peguero, final man that stands in Chris Keane's way. So Peguero bats lefty. Keane's first pitch is up and away, ball one. Peguero 0-3. Somerset today, 8 runs on 10 hits. 5 left on base. The Bay Sox, 2 runs on 4 hits. 3 errors. 6 left on base. Keane lifts the left leg and fires. Swing and a miss through the fastball at 94. Somerset will play tomorrow and Sunday here. If tomorrow's game does get postponed due to the weather, doubleheader Sunday. 1-1 hit on the ground sharply down the third baseline, but foul. And the Bay Sox are down to their final strike. After a tough start to this series for the Patriots, who lost 2 winnable games Tuesday and Wednesday, they have taken matters into their own hands today and yesterday, winning 2-1 yesterday and going up 8-2 with 1 strike remaining in this game. They've played on through the rain. Kind of feels like they've changed their luck just by sticking with it. Keane's 1-2 is upstairs. Two balls, 2 strikes. The pitch is upstairs again, and the count will go full. Michael Hernandez waiting on deck. And Keane, 3-2 coming. Swinging a foul straight back. Got a piece of the fastball. Last night, Somerset had to walk the tightrope. A 2-1 win. The bases loaded in that ninth inning before Kelly Austin finished his first save of the season. So it's another full count offering. Here's the 3-2. Peguero takes just inside. That missed ball 4. And so Keane walks Peguero with 2 outs. Keep the game alive for Michael Hernandez. Didn't miss by much, maybe a little bit off the plate.
7: Now batting the third baseman, number 6, Michael Hernandez.
0: Keane up to 17 pitches. 9 of them have been strikes. Keane going to call for time before throwing a pitch. Like he was wiping something out of his eyes. Now he'll pitch to Hernandez. For what it's worth, Matt Keating warming up in the Patriots bullpen right now. So Peguero leading it first. 6-run game. Patriots have the lead. Keane delivers. And Hernandez waves and misses through the sweeper. It's nothing in one. Tomorrow will be another 6:35 game. This was the only 7:05 first pitch of the week. Keane sets at the belt. Here's the 0-1. and Hernandez dribbles it foul off the first baseline, and again, Bay Sox down to their final strike. Keene about to throw his 20th pitch. Tucks that glove into the left side of his lower body. Now brings the hands together. Swings the left leg, the 0-2. And Hernandez goes down swinging. Victory for the Somerset Patriots. Chris Keene strikes him out with the sweeper. And Somerset wins two straight games to even the series, winning tonight's game by a final score of 8-2. So the Patriots get to back within a game of 500 and set up an opportunity to split or win the series entering tomorrow and Sunday this weekend. Final line score, 8 runs on 10 hits for Somerset, 2 runs on 4 hits, 3 errors for Chesapeake. Will Bryan was the winning pitcher, 2 1/3 scoreless innings of relief, and Joseph Zerwa, despite a gem through 5 innings, got tagged up in a 5-run 6th in his AA debut. He was tagged with the loss. So we'll come back, we'll start wrapping things up with the Flemington Department Store postgame show on Fox Sports New Jersey.
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0: Somerset wins its second straight game, this one 8-2 over the Chesapeake Bay Sox on a Friday night, day where the tarp was on the field all day until about half hour before first pitch. The weather held up today, enough for Somerset to win. 8 runs on 10 hits, no errors, 5 left in the game. And the Bay Sox fell with 2 runs on 4 hits, 3 errors, and 7 left in the game. It was 8 unanswered runs for the Patriots as the Bay Sox took the game's first lead on a Tomas Sosa sacrifice fly in the third. That was followed by the solo home run from Aaron Estrada, his 5th of the season, 2nd this week in the 4th inning, all off of Somerset starter Jack Siebert, who got a no decision today. His shortest AA outing, Siebert went 3 2/3 innings, gave up 2 runs, both earned on 3 hits with 3 walks, and he struck out 6. From that point, basically at the start of the 6th inning, was when Somerset flipped this game on its head, because the starter for the Bay Sox was outstanding. The lefty in his AA debut, number 12 Orioles prospect Joseph Zerwa, was outstanding. He gave up only 1 hit in 5 scoreless innings to start this game. Came out in the 6th and got a little bit rattled as part of a 5-run inning. Zerwa came out, gave up a leadoff single, or rather an E8 that led off the inning. It was a 2-base error by Tavian Josenberger that kind of sparked everything for Somerset as Owen Cobb reached 2nd with that one. Then a pop fly dropped in for Jace Avina that put the tying runs at 2nd and 3rd base for Somerset. After a ground out, Somerset had 6 consecutive hits to play all 5 of its runs. Singles, it was actually 5 straight singles, and then it ended with the RBI double from Connor McGinnis before a line-out ended that frame. So it was overall a 5-run 6th. Somerset added a run in the 8th on Tyler Hardman's 13th home run of the season and his 3rd this week, followed by Garrett Martin's 2-run double that finished the scoring in the 9th inning. So the first half of the game, all Chesapeake, and the second half of the game, all Somerset. Somerset's winning pitcher was Will Bryan. finally gets his first win of the season with 2 1/3 scoreless innings in relief of Jack Siebert. He gave up only one hit and struck out 2 without permitting a walk. Ben Grable picked up a hold when the game was still close. He went an inning and 2/3 scoreless pitching into the 8th, did not allow a hit or a run, walked 1 and struck out 3 before Chris Keene ended it, recording the final 4 outs with just 1 walk and 1 strikeout. Somerset as a team struck out 12 batters for the 3rd straight game and struck out double-digit batters for the 5th straight game. As Grable earned the hold, Brian earned the win, and Jerwa in his AA debut got tagged with the loss. Out of Somerset's 10 hits, 2 Patriots had multiple hits. It was Manny Palencia, who did not factor into the scoring, and Tyler Hardman, who picked up the 2-for-5 day, including 2 RBIs and 2 runs. Hardman, with those 2 RBIs, became the first Eastern League batter to 40 on the season as he continues to extend his Somerset Patriots franchise record, 40 RBIs in the first 43 games of the season, the most ever by a Patriot in that amount of games to start the year. Somerset will pick up some ground in the standings today because as we look at the out-of-town scores that we talked about a lot during this game, there were 2 postponements, Erie and Altoona, as well as Akron and Harrisburg. Both of those games taking place in Pennsylvania got postponed. They'll play 2 in Altoona tomorrow as they host the Seawolves, and they'll play 2 in Harrisburg on Sunday as they host the Rubber Ducks. Then, the 2 big games that Somerset was watching earlier today had the Hartford Yard Goats winning 8-1 over the New Hampshire Fisher Cats. So with the win today, Somerset picks up a game on first place New Hampshire, gets to 3 games back of first place. More importantly for Hartford, they've won 3 straight in that series against the Fisher Cats, and they get to a game and a half of first place entering play tomorrow. Also, Portland Sea Dogs won their 4th game in a row to start their series over Reading, and in doing so, they improved to 21-21. So they're now 2.5 games out of first place behind New Hampshire and a half game ahead of Somerset, which is now 3 games back. Reading, on the other hand, stays 4 games out in 5th place as they end up being separated from the Patriots, who had the same record as them entering today. One game still going on. It's been a hard-fought series between Binghamton and Richmond, and right now, Flying Squirrels have an 8-5 lead on the Rumble Ponies. That game is in the top of the 8th inning in Richmond. Those are the Eastern League out-of-town scores. As for our Brother International affiliate scoreboard, Yankees single A affiliate, the Tampa Tarpons, winners today 5-4, highlighted by a pair of home runs, the 4th of the year for Willie Montero and the 4th of the year for Bryce Martin Grudzielanek, who also homered yesterday for his 3rd of the year. So his homer was in the bottom of the 7th inning there, and that wound up giving the Tarpons the decisive 5th run in the game as they improved to 21-22. Going to Hudson Valley, the Renegades ended up falling 10-3 versus the Brooklyn Cyclones today. Despite a pair of home runs, Camden Troyer with his 5th of the season, as well as the 4th of the year from Josh Moylan, wound up giving the Renegades a pair of their 3 runs, but they wound up losing 10-3 behind Sean Paul Lignan pitching earlier in the game. 4 2/3 innings, he struck out 10 batters, gave up 4 runs, 3 of them earned, 2 hits, 4 walks, and the 10 strikeouts. But the rest of the bullpen continued to let up runs. 5 runs charged to Andrew Landry, and it was highlighted by a flurry of errors. Renegades in this game made 5 errors that led to a total of 4 unanswered runs out of the 10 total. So the Renegades dropped to 21-22, same record as the Tarpons. And for that record, same record as the Patriots. So all 3 of those affiliates are 21-22 by some chance. As we go to AAA, they can't be 21-22 because they've played more games. The AAA season started earlier. Right now, they're visiting the Lehigh Valley Iron Pigs, the Phillies affiliate, and they are tied at 5 in the bottom of the 10th inning, where right now former Patriot Danny Watson is pitching with a run at third base and 2 outs against the Iron Pigs, that is, in that game. For the Rail Riders, home run from Yankiel Fernandez. He went yard for a 2nd straight game and hit his 13th of the season. Start was made by Carlos Lagrange. Yankees top pitching prospect went 5 innings, 7 hits, 5 earned runs, 3 walks, and 5 strikeouts. Finally, the Yankees right now trying to mount a bottom of the 9th inning rally against the Tampa Bay Rays, who just actually won that game. As soon as I clicked on the game day score, a 4-2 final as the Rays get Aaron Judge to fly out to center field to end the game. And so the Yankees wind up falling a game further in the standings from the Tampa Bay Rays. Yankees are 30-22. The Rays are 34-15. Ian Seymour with the winning pitcher there. Tim Hill was the losing pitcher. Austin Wells, the bright spot, hit his fourth home run of the season as the Rays pick up a game in the standings on the Yankees. Somerset, as we enter the home stretch of the second half here, only 4 weeks left in the first half. Somerset starting to string some success together, back-to-back wins, and they set themselves up for a chance to split or win the series, depending on what happens these next 2 days. Somerset and Chesapeake tomorrow will face each other again, 6:35 first pitch. Yankees number 11 prospect Kyle Carr takes the hill, 3-4 with a 5.73 ERA, starting against the lefty for the Bay Sox, Sebastian Gongora, who's 1-1 with a 4.21 ERA. First pitch at 6:35, pregame coverage at 6:15 p.m. here on Fox Sports New Jersey. That'll wrap us up here as the Patriots played this game in 2 hours 40 minutes tonight. A crowd of 2,947 here at Prince George's Stadium in Bowie, Maryland. Patriots end up being winners. A big thanks to everyone involved with tonight's broadcast. That includes Adam Beck and Cam Silver. I'm Stephen Cusimano saying so long and good night. We'll see you tomorrow for Saturday Night Baseball as our final score from Chesapeake was the Somerset Patriots 8 and the Chesapeake Bay Sox 2.
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17: NBC News Radio, I'm Jim Rupi. Auto Club predicts a record number of Americans will be on the go over the Memorial Day holiday weekend. Just over 39 million expected to drive 50 miles or more despite high gas prices. Another 3.5 million people expected to fly to their destinations in what marks the unofficial start of summer. Looking ahead to the midterms, President Trump visited Rockland County, New York today, talking up the economy and supporting local GOP candidates.
18: The president told the crowd Democrats are taking all of their money and forcing the top earners to leave the state due to higher taxes.
19: New York can never be the same if it's losing its tax base, and the people that pay 85% of the taxes are leaving.
18: He also said the state is full of illegal immigrants while making a pitch for his voter ID measure, the Save America Act. In addition, he pledged his support for the Republican candidate for governor, Bruce Blakeman, along with GOP Congressman Mike Lawler. Giants quarterback Jackson Dart also there to support the president. In New York, I'm Liz Warner.
20: I've got an individual that's shortness of breath, coughing up some blood.
17: We're learning more about the events leading up to the death of 41-year-old NASCAR champion Kyle Busch. According to the 911 call, an ambulance was requested to come to the GM Charlotte Technical Center in Concord Wednesday after he was experiencing the shortness of breath and coughing of blood, as you heard on that call. His death was announced Thursday, a few hours after his family said he was undergoing treatment for a severe illness. Meantime, rapper Rob Bass is dead at the age of 59. According to a statement shared on his social media, Bass died peacefully today, surrounded by family after a private battle with cancer. The artist, whose real name is Robert Ginyard, was big in the 80s hip-hop scene, is best known for the 1988 hit It Takes Two. The song has been sampled by Snoop Dogg and the Black Eyed Peas. Jim Roop, NBC News Radio.
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17: NBC News Radio, I'm Jim Roop. The Auto Club predicts a record number of Americans will be on the go over the Memorial Day holiday weekend. Just over 39 million expected to drive 50 miles or more despite high gas prices. Another 3.5 million people expected to fly to their destinations in what marks the unofficial start of summer. Looking ahead to the midterms, President Trump visited Rockland County, New York today, talking up the economy and supporting local GOP candidates.
18: The president told the crowd Democrats are taking all of their money and forcing the top earners to leave the state due to higher taxes.
19: New York can never be the same if it's losing its tax base, and the people that pay 85% of the taxes are leaving.
18: He also said the state is full of illegal immigrants while making a pitch for his voter ID measure, the Save America Act. In addition, he pledged his support for the Republican candidate for governor, Bruce Blakeman, along with GOP Congressman Mike Lawler. Giants quarterback Jackson Dart also there to support the president. In New York, I'm Liz Warner.
20: I've got an individual that's shortness of breath, coughing up some blood.
17: We're learning more about the events leading up to the death of 41-year-old NASCAR champion Kyle Busch. According to the 911 call, an ambulance was requested to come to the GM Charlotte Technical Center in Concord Wednesday after he was experiencing the shortness of breath and coughing of blood, as you heard on that call. His death was announced Thursday, a few hours after his family said he was undergoing treatment for a severe illness. Meantime, rapper Rob Bass is dead at the age of 59. According to a statement shared on his social media, Bass died peacefully today, surrounded by family after a private battle with cancer. The artist, whose real name is Robert Ginyard, was big in the 80s hip-hop scene, is best known for the 1988 hit It Takes Two. The song has been sampled by Snoop Dogg and the Black Eyed Peas. Jim Roop, NBC News Radio.
1: Team maybe not win. Oh boy, that must be really difficult.
2: Ah, man, I don't know a lot about that.
1: Do not tempt the basketball gods.
2: My team just wins.
1: Jason Smith.
2: My team just wins.
1: Greetings, welcome inside. Happy Friday. The Jason Smith Show with Mike Harmon live from the Fox Sports Radio Studios, where Game 3 of the Western Conference Finals, the series where we see who's going to likely play the Knicks in the NBA Finals, just started. A big comeback in the first half for the Thunder. They lead the Spurs 60-51.
3: Started 15-0,
1: yeah,
3: man.
1: Yeah, it was a big start for the Spurs. However, NBA games are 48 minutes
3: long.
1: That's
3: a long time. Yeah, as we know, you can't run out the clock.
1: No,
3: necessarily fast enough. Not a running clock like youth baseball, or youth football and youth soccer.
1: Yeah, we're gonna just run the clock here. Well, yeah, just, you know, look at the score already. It has been a big first half comeback for the Thunder, and despite the fact the Spurs won, we talked about this last night, and I said, okay, who's going to win Game 3? The battle of the questionables, right? Jalen Williams questionable, De'Aaron Fox questionable, Dylan Harper questionable. Whoever wins the battle of the questionables, that's who's going to wind up winning. And the Spurs won that battle because you had both De'Aaron Fox, he's played terrific so far, Dylan Harper available, Jalen Williams is not, Jalen Williams is playing well. And still, it's a 9-point lead for the Thunder at this point early in the third quarter. Now, why do we sit here? How did the Spurs start out 15-0, and why we sit where we are? Because tonight, the Spurs are getting Bruce Banner Wemby. Okay? Now, you see, and I'm not making one of those all the way back to the 70s references, Bill Bixby as Bruce Banner. No, but you see, you just go back to the last few years. I'm going back to just the Mark Ruffalo Hulk era where, hey, Mark Ruffalo as Bruce Banner has a lot to offer, right? Really smart, plans stuff out, you know, knows all different types of science stuff. Like, he's a smart dude. Like,
3: touchy-feely.
1: He really helps, man. But when do things really change? When he turns into the Hulk. What happens? He has a problem sometimes turning into the Hulk. And so, yeah, you get stuff like, is he coming? Anytime soon? Anytime. Oh, I can't do it. So while Bruce Banner
3: performance issues, no question,
1: is pretty good, mm-hmm. you need Hulk. And I feel like that's kind of Wemby. Sometimes we get Bruce Banner Wemby when we need Hulk Wemby. We had Hulk Wemby in game one, and it was unbelievable. And we had Bruce Banner Wemby more in game two. And so far tonight, we have had Bruce Banner Wemby taking threes, mid-range jumpers, not really being as physically dominant as he can be. And I don't know. Like, the last couple of possessions that the Spurs had at the end of the first half were not good. Like, Mitch Johnson looks like he's out of answers. And the biggest thing might be to just to say, hey, anytime, Wemby, anytime. Call the green guy. Call the green guy. Anytime. We're ready. We're waiting for him. Like, that might be the only thing they have at this point, is that they need Wemby to be Hulk Wemby and not Bruce Banner Wemby.
3: If he could turn to the camera and just go, no, you know that, I'm not going to do it, in the middle of a fight, as Alex Caruso sticks a three-pointer over the outstretched arm of Victor Wembanyama. Still plus +9 on the night with his 10 points. 4 of 6 from the foul line, 2 3-point shots made. But yeah, to your point, hasn't gone to do the dominance in the low post as we've seen. Go back to game one, game two. It got so bad the San Antonio Zoo was offering alternate referees from the animal kingdom to try to help officiate things from game three, the obvious zebra, and then go on down the line talking about the eyesight and acumen of different members of the animal kingdom. So that was kind of fun. But it's definitely been an odd game, right? SGA didn't score in the first quarter. Mm-hmm. They were down 2, right? And then he comes out, hits a couple of big shots, and they've been attacking the rim, almost trying to fight the officials into deciding how they want to call this game, right? The physicality of game two has led to a little more wide open play here in game three.
1: So, yeah, I mean, look, you need Hulk Wemby. Meanwhile, for the Thunder, and now, you know, we're getting into the series a little bit now. We're midway through game three, and here we are in the conference finals. It's really shocking to see just how well the Thunder play when it's not completely SGA driven, right? Like, we see, look, during the regular season, there's going to be nights where, hey, SGA has an off night, doesn't play, whatever it is. Oh, hey, the Thunder win. But okay, it's one thing to win like that in the regular season. We get, you know, guys get more minutes. We rely more on Chet. You know, Hartenstein gets a couple more shots, whatever it is. But to see them go through the playoffs, because quite honestly, this has not been a, boy, SGA is dominating the playoffs, right? This has not been that kind of way. They have won tons of games where, well, SGA has a nice night, right? But maybe has a bad night, maybe 7 for 19, but he's got 23 points, and they get, you know, his support guys are pretty good, and they wind up winning. And they've not had a lot of problems so far throughout the playoffs. But that's more been the norm than the outlier, where, you know, you think, okay, maybe once a series, 2 times a series at most, SGA is not going to be the complete driving force. But the other 4 or 5 games, it's going to be 35 from SGA, free throw line 15 times. He is absolutely MVP dominant, and he's not been. And that tells you just how scary Oklahoma City is and how they can play a lot of different games when, hey, SGA is, when he plays fine, like tonight, he's having a craptastic game, right? He's got 9 points. He's 4 out of 12 from the floor. He's not playing well, right? He's dishing the ball pretty well.
3: Got 8 assists
1: and it's
3: again,
1: a little bit
3: right?
1: Different, right?
3: Eight,
1: and that's nice. But that's not what we have SGA for, right? Like, the same time you want to say, hey, it's great, Jalen Brunson's dishing assists, right? Well, we need Jalen Brunson to score 30.
3: Well, but that's the equivalent that I was getting to, so I could laud some love over to what your team is done in terms of adapting.
1: Go, right? New York. Go,
3: well,
1: New
3: no,
1: York.
3: We saw it with the Thunder against the Lakers. Say what we will, your enemy, J.J. Redick, what did they do defensively? It became the, we're going to attack SGA, and if everybody else makes their shots, what are we going to do?
1: Mm-hmm.
3: But we're not going to let him score 35 a night. And we've seen through the first two games of the Eastern Conference Finals, one night where you've got a battle with the Jalen Brunson needing to absolutely take over in the fourth quarter and leading that huge comeback. But then we watched game two where we kept waiting for it. All right, wait for it. Wait, like, you know, in Gladiator. Hold, hold.
1: Sure.
3: And then they didn't need him because everybody else was picking up. The lead extended, and all your secondary players led by Josh Hart took care of business. Same thing here with the Thunder. When you've got a team built with enough depth, and even with Jalen Williams in and out of the lineup and then back out again today, that you've got enough depth, tenacity from some of these other guys. Alex Caruso making Lakers fans lament it. Bulls fans going, we had that guy as a leader and we did nothing, for those years. And now he's just such a pivotal piece to what the Thunder are going to do. The other is, I mean, give him credit. Like when the Spurs got out to that 15-0 lead, there was no hesitation about going to the bench and just saying, we're going to change the energy here. So you already had, you know, a full hockey line change of guys coming in, taking some shots, taking some minutes to try to get them back in the game. So we'll see what's left in the reserves and how they try to guard up SGA. But it's fun to, that we are in the third quarter with question marks for both SGA and Wemby of which one's going to take this game.
1: And now maybe we are going to get Hulk Wemby, because things just got a little interesting on the floor. Steph Castle's now been fouled two straight plays on breakaway layups. They are reviewing this last foul on Mitchell to see if it's a flagrant. Castle did not like it. There was a big brouhaha on the court. Chet Holmgren is trying to get involved. They had to be separated. Castle is really hot.
3: Stop fighting through the officials or through your assistant coaches, man. What are you doing?
1: They are pointing at each other. They are. It's really a difficult situation right now under the basket. Again, this is under review. Castle is hot. He'll be shooting free throws at some point. It's going to be, we'll let you know. But it's a 10-point lead for the Thunder. A breakaway foul on Mitchell. There was a lot of finger pointing, and they just showed the replay. It was great of with everybody under the basket, the assistant coaches for the Thunder all standing out and putting their hands out if any players wanted to come off the bench.
3: Creating a wall.
1: It was awesome. Like, you see all three assistants come out and stand there and go, you're not coming out.
3: You're not stepping off the bench.
1: Because you could tell a couple of them wanted to.
3: Don't even bring that foot forward. Don't give them anything to look at in review.
1: Because this is under the far basket, the furthest away from the Thunder bench, and you don't want anybody to step a foot on the floor. I mean, all of a sudden, it's like, okay, we got our security guards here. They're just standing up with their hands out going, no, everybody stay. Everybody stay. So, really smart play there. Really smart move by the Thunder coaches. But I have a sneaking suspicion this is going to wind up being a big advantageous play for the Spurs. As you can see, Mitchell kind of grabs Castle and pulls down on the layup, a pretty dangerous play. Right now, I believe it's going to be called a double technical and a flagrant one. So it is going to be an upgrade on the foul on Mitchell. So flagrant one here, double technical. So they'll be shooting free throws for the next half hour.
3: It was one of those where it was moving too fast. Otherwise, it looked like Mitchell wanted to wrap him up, but kind of got indecisive about it and kind of ripped at him instead.
1: Yeah.
3: Right, to where he's trying to get to the ball.
1: He's got the one arm grabbing his jersey from behind, and the other arm like kind of clubbing him around the front. Now, not a full clothesline. Just I'm going to stop you.
3: Just trying to stop your arms from getting a shot up and getting the easy uncontested layup.
1: Yeah.
3: Instead, Castle falls awkwardly. But when it happens twice in a row, and you're such a pivotal part of what this team needs to do right now, because De'Aaron Fox has played some good minutes. You don't know how many minutes he's available for you tonight. Right. So you want to see how many extra minutes you can get with Castle helping to run things. And so a couple of hard fouls and yes, we're starting to get a little bit testy. And then Caruso comes over the top on the ensuing possession.
1: Yeah.
3: So it's escalating quickly. We'll get some popcorn.
1: Yeah, we're going to have some more free throws. Vassell is in the middle pointing. Everybody really liked pointing fingers. That was a big thing. Like, you watch it. No, you watch it. No, you watch it. No, you watch it.
3: Now, what would have been funny is as he gets, the arm coming over the top of his head, if his hair had fallen off.
1: It was divided at the
3: headband or something. But it didn't.
1: Well, that really is. I mean, you talk about the foul with Caruso on Steph Castle. You talk about there is one guy with hair and one guy without.
3: How much did he get the hair versus into the guy?
1: I think hair is just like hand is part of the bat. I think hair is part of the body.
3: Yeah, no.
1: Because, hair can be hard. Hair can, the way he's got his hair, the styled up like that.
3: No, but that's just it. You put it, I remember in prom all those years ago, I think it was like three cans of lacquer. For the girl I went with to keep that held in place.
1: Okay.
3: Had like 20 pounds of hair product.
1: You got to stay away.
3: Open flames.
1: No open flame
3: bad.
1: Right there.
3: No.
1: Little fire.
3: Either that
1: or crow.
3: Yeah, otherwise it would have been truly the girl on fire. I would have gone Hunger Games.
1: She spins her dress. Yeah. No, it's her hair is on fire. But she spins the dress. No, the hair is on fire. We got to put that up.
3: We might have put a big hole in the ozone layer that night.
1: So, again, waiting for Hulk Wemby to check into this game, which I got to think at some point now that it's gotten physical, it's gotten chippy, we're going to see Hulk Wemby.
3: Sun's getting low, big guy.
1: Maybe Hulk Wemby has to save his coming out for late in the third quarter, fourth quarter. I can't Hulk Wemby the entire game. I got to pick my spots to Hulk Wemby.
3: He's also mistimed a couple of jumps where he's gone for blocks or deflections. So there's keep showing those highlights, so you see the frustration starting to mount there.
1: But why
3: as well.
1: Does he? Why does he ever jump? I mean, why he's why? Seven? He's seven. Spock, why he's 7'5"? He's got to put his arm up and he's up at 13, 14 feet. He never has to leave his feet.
3: No, you know you got
1: never has to.
3: No, in the end, you got to show effort because if you miss, you got to at least show you gave the old college try.
1: You will never get in foul trouble.
3: Yeah, but if you do the waving of the arm like a whomping willow, and you miss and the guy makes the shot, it's like he didn't leave his feet.
1: Well, no,
3: he didn't
1: I'm not
3: try.
1: Saying do it like it's a miniature golf thing and you got to get it under the windmill. Yeah.
3: Oh, that's now you're
1: he
3: talking.
1: He just never needs to jump because I'm going to stand your arm up and the shot and there it goes. Like he never needs to jump and he'll never get a foul called on. We'll never have to worry about Wemby in foul trouble. Doesn't jump. Did he leave his feet? Nope. Okay. We can go. Don't have to worry about calling the foul.
3: Verticality.
1: Yeah. Don't need it. Sometimes you don't even need. How about that? He's so tall. He doesn't even need to jump. Doesn't need to jump.

0: She's stealing the ball, and there's a lot of layups, and it's what just happened. I think that's what happened.
1: Just like that.
0: Yeah, that's how we go.
1: You just denigrated me to an also-ran in that one-of-one. Yeah, let's go.
0: The Spurs have cut it to 5. Then again, when you have breakaway fouls and you keep shooting free throws, it's going to happen.
1: That'll do it.
0: 5-point lead now for the Thunder, 69-64, 7 minutes to go in the third quarter. We have more an update on this coming up next, but we have the play of the day. And Caitlin Clark involved in a near brawl in the WNBA tonight. Yeah, keep it right here. Jason and Mike, happy Friday. Fox Sports Radio.
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3: The Eastern Conference Finals are here. Cavs.
4: 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Shoots it.
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6: 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And he hit it.
3: Oh, yeah. When the NBA playoffs are on, so are we. 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
1: Well-dressed hobo.
0: 9-point lead for the Thunder right now. 6.5 to go in the third quarter. However, it takes two. Probably saw the news earlier today. MC Rob Bass dying at the age of 59. A very private cancer battle. And this one of the biggest songs in rap and hip-hop history. And now they're both gone because Easy Rock died of diabetes a few years ago. And I'll be honest, you know, you sent me the note today, and I just got so sad because this song came out, and it, you know, it's one of those songs that you knew at the time, like, this, now music's going to be different. Like, that, like, everything we have now in rap and hip-hop, I don't know that we have if we don't have this song, because this song changed everything. This was a different kind of sound. The beat is still, this song's almost 40 years old, and still it's probably the best beat of a song that I can remember coming out in the hip hop and rap genre. And it was such a great cut, and it was everywhere, and it's still a big song. Everybody refers to it, talks about it. Snoop Dogg sampled it, and I just saw it today, and I was like, man, these guys were absolutely legends, because every sport, every bit of music has that athlete or that team or that song that changes a genre. And this is 1988, right? This is right around the time you had this, then you had NWA, and you had the 90s era of rap, and you had West Coast rap, and then here comes Snoop Dogg and Dr. Dre, and all of that hit. But like, this was the first song. This was, I still can remember driving by bars, driving by clubs, driving by, and you heard this song everywhere for like the first 2 years that it came out. It was just such a sad note today, but you know, it was nice to see everybody talking about it and talking about Rob Bass and what that song meant. And it's just an absolute classic and a forerunner of a lot of the music that we have today.
2: Well, to your point, right? It was used famously in The Proposal. It's a Sandy Bullock vehicle all those years ago with Ryan Reynolds.
0: Yeah.
2: Before he becomes Ryan Reynolds, Betty White and everybody else in that movie, Dennis O'Hare, the great character actor. But it was used in that. And so, like, that, my daughter and her friends getting into rom-coms and that sensibility and whatever, it opened that door, because that shows up and then it becomes the, all right, I like this song. What else is there? Right? What else spins off of this? So it opens the door to all the other pieces from the genre that came after. I mean, you also had Joy and Pain.
0: Mm-hmm. Pump it up. You had, I mean, Sunshine. And Rain.
2: But like those two.
0: Give it to me. Rob Bass.
2: But those two songs were just absolutely monstrous. Yeah. I'm thinking about it like that's my end of freshman, sophomore year high school. Yeah. Up and down the hallways, especially after two or three certain teachers would leave.
0: Mm-hmm.
2: It'd become a party in the hallway had to hit the bus because you knew the schedule. You had a few minutes to hang. Those were the songs that were in the hallway. And then the metal kids were over there with Guns N' Roses and whatever.
0: Yeah,
2: so
0: sure.
2: You had everybody kind of in the middle going, all right, which side do I go to? But just an absolute huge loss. And, you know, we think back to the genre and the change that this inspired. So, yeah, get out there on the dance floor.
0: And it started the pelvic thrust. Like the whole beginning of the song is the pelvic thrust, and it's awesome. And I remember doing that at parties and stuff, and people like, oh my God, oh my God.
2: But you had it from the time warp.
0: Yeah.
2: And then it jumped.
0: Hit it, boom, and you're doing the pelvic thrust, then the pelvic thrust to the left, pelvic thrust to the right, pelvic thrust. I mean, it was so awesome. That song is so legendary.
2: But you only got two pumps before you got fined.
0: Two pumps.
2: Yeah.
0: At a party, you could do as many pumps as you wanted.
2: No, well, as long as I mean, there were no cameras then.
0: Right, exactly.
2: Because otherwise, you might have been in trouble.
0: We have to count the pump. Mr. Smith, you hip pump to this song 78 times. You're going to get fined. Listen, I'm not going to do it again because I'm really tired. 78 pumps is a lot, right? I was done after three, but you know, the beat goes through the entire song. So there's not much I can do.
2: I got to go hit the cold tub now because I'm just sore.
0: Because like, it's such made for the hip thrust. And then you realize it's not made for any other move. Like you can't just stop doing that and do some other dance move. It's like, no, I just got to keep doing the hip thrust.
2: Yeah. Either that or you just start jumping up and down like a lunatic.
0: Can you put the camera on somebody else?
2: I got the pelvic thrust and the pogo stick. Yeah. Beyond that, I got nothing.
0: I'm done. So rest in peace, Rob Bass. What an unbelievable classic, unbelievable career. Passed away at the age of 59. The Jason Smith Show with Mike Harmon live from the Fox Sports Radio studios. We'll have more on the Thunder and the Spurs coming up in a couple minutes. But time now to bring you the play of the day. 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Well, maybe more because of the reaction of what this play is going to be, but still, when Caitlin Clark nearly gets in a brawl, yeah, you gotta hear it.
1: Final 5 seconds. Can Hull do it again? Not this time. And that'll take us into halftime. And some extracurriculars. Here is both teams head to their respective benches.
0: Ion on the call, just a bit of a brouhaha at the end, just a physical play at the end involving Caitlin Clark. And then there became a lot of, oh yeah, oh yeah, oh yeah. Everybody's coming off the bench now because it's halftime.
2: Yeah, just when you thought you were going to break.
0: Right? Like we saw, the bench is nearly emptied a few minutes ago at the Thunder and the Spurs, with the Thunder coaches saying, stay on the bench, we're not getting technical fouls, you're not getting thrown out of the game. This was at halftime, so you're allowed to come off the bench. And both teams under the hoop, Caitlin Clark is yelling. Everybody seems to be yelling at each other. And for a second, I thought, we're going to get a WNBA brawl here between the Valkyries and the Fever. We're absolutely going to get a brawl. But cooler heads did prevail. The Fever improved to 4-2. They went 90-82. Caitlin Clark has a big night. She hits a bunch of threes. I think she's 4 out of 9 from 3-point range. Game high, 22 points, 9 assists. And the Fever are in the win column with Caitlin Clark playing. So apparently she's good for the team. They can win with her. I'm trying to think of all the crazy ass things that were said this week. They'd be better off trading her. She'd be better off leaving. They play better without her. They play defense better without her. All these, but apparently they can still win with the most popular and maybe second best player in the NBA, WNBA overall. So I think they're still going to be okay, Mike. I don't know, but they still might be okay.
2: Well, if it stays contentious, it's better for us. And certainly today, you and I were keeping an eye on this because we, as you heard, they're going to the break. There didn't seem to be a lot of over physicality to it, just a lot of chirping. And on the drive-bys, maybe a little extra reach or, here's an extra hand coming through in your follow-through on a jump shot, whatever. But end of the half, yeah, they just started jumping. It was very innocuous. As you heard that call, like, there wasn't much to it. And then all of a sudden, Caitlin Clark comes back off the baseline and starts yelling like something, like, wait, what have we missed?
0: Yeah.
2: Like, what isn't being shown? Like, when they go to a commercial break, are these two getting ready to throw down? Because the in-game action didn't necessarily rise to that level. But, hey, if this is going to be an extra storyline we got to follow game to game, she's on the edge to where she's almost She-Hulk. Tatiana Maslany. Mm. Good news show she's got on Apple, by the way.
0: Oh, good. Good, good.
2: It's
0: yeah,
2: pretty good.
0: It's
2: like
0: been a long time since Orphan Black. Yeah, okay. No, it's good.
2: This one's pretty good.
0: Okay.
2: But it's the idea of, all right, if she's going to get mad and she's going to take over games, we all win.
0: Now,
2: and it's a home game, so they took care of the people that might have otherwise
0: that is true. Everybody
2: been
0: was
2: really mad that they paid a lot of money for tickets and then didn't.
0: She looked fine. She played 32 minutes. Everything was fine. Right? Everything fine with Caitlin
2: Clark.
0: That
2: pesky back injury. You know.
0: So what to make after this crazy-ass week, or really last 2 weeks, involving Caitlin Clark? Because you think about where it's been at for her since the WNBA season began. Okay, you've had the GMs, anonymous GMs across the league, say they'd rather start a team with Paige Bueckers than Caitlin Clark, which is really ridiculous, but you had it. You didn't have her coach backing her up when she had a really big fourth quarter and a couple of threes late. Stephanie White said everybody played well. Whoa, why can't we? The question was about Caitlin Clark. That got a lot of attention, right? You had the graphic promoting her game, promoting the Fever game that did not use Caitlin Clark. How are you promoting a Fever game when you're using a player that comes off the bench and plays 5 minutes?
2: Somebody
0: right?
2: else.
0: Like,
2: what
0: is going on, right? The DNP for her, and now all sorts of people weighing in. Was it a suspension? Was it something more nefarious? Like, Caitlin Clark at this point, right? We talked about her when she came into the league and we said she's Magic and Larry. And congratulations to everybody who stole that take. But when she came in, she's like when Magic and Larry came into the NBA. She took a popular sport and just brought it to a level that the sport hadn't seen, right? That was her impact. But now here we are, 2+ years later, early on in her third season. Now, full season in the first year, great year, rookie of the year. Second year, cut short. injury, now back, and we are 6 games in. Again, a longer season this year now because now they play over 40 games. At this point, I think it's pretty easy to see who she's going to be for her WNBA career. And now she's going to be LeBron James, where no matter what she does, it's going to be polarizing, right? Like, no matter what LeBron did, there were people that loved LeBron James and people that couldn't stand LeBron James. And you said that when he came into the league. You said that 10 years in. You're saying it now. Same thing. Sometimes you are right in that, hey, LeBron could have done this better. Sometimes it's, wow, you're really picking on him. He didn't do anything. Respect his greatness. And that's kind of where you're at with Caitlin Clark. She's great. Does she always do the right thing? No. I'd like to see her not complain and be so demonstrative and embarrass herself and her team sometimes on the floor. She's got to control her emotions. Is sometimes stuff taken way out of proportion on her? Yeah, but I think what we've seen is that you're never going to get the league to throw its arms and the players to throw its arms around Caitlin Clark. You are the person that got us this new CBA agreement that brought up the salary, you know, from, you know, $20 a game and you get a free dinner after to, hey, now you're making tons of money, right? Now you're up into six figures, right? She's never going to get that hug. And I don't know why, but it doesn't matter anymore. She's not going to get it. Whereas LeBron's polarization was strictly from players, media, the league always wanted to push LeBron. Hey, we know we're smart. We're pushing LeBron on. No matter what you think, you are watching her. The league kind of knows the same thing. Hey, we are going to put Caitlin Clark out there. All her games are on national television, and that's going to be the big conversation. So now she came in as Magic and Larry, and she's going to be LeBron for the rest of her career, except it's going to be to the nth degree because it's going to be much more polarizing because she is without a doubt the biggest star and the next big stars. There are big stars there. They're not even close to how popular she is. Where you look at the NBA now and you can say, okay, well, who are the most popular stars? Okay, well, Luka. Yeah, but there's other guys that are really close. There is not the gap between the biggest star and the next best most popular player than there is in the WNBA.
2: Yeah, I mean, and you understand from each league and league mate's perspective why there might be some animus and anxiety over some of this and backbiting and some of what we've seen, right? Because no doubt Asia Wilson's your best player, right? Hands down, far and away.
0: Four-time MVP, you know, yeah. four titles. I mean,
2: but absolutely. Doesn't get that run,
0: yeah,
2: right? And we can get into all the cultural things and everything, go all the way down, and people can reach to all of those as you will. For the purpose of this conversation, it's the you're the head with the crown on it in terms of the overall attention and the noise that thereby comes with it. So every little story gets magnified. Right, LeBron James. Remember nationally? I mean, locally here, we had fun with you having him, in theory, in your neighborhood with the Blaze Pizza. But then it became a national story of like, wow, look at him screwing over his fans and all this other thing. With Caitlin Clark walking out for a country concert, what was that, 2 weeks ago? That became divisive. Like, literally just walking out with a performer where that's part of their deal. They walk out with a local celebrity politician or other athlete or whatever else, and it becomes the thing. With Caitlin Clark, all of it becomes ink, and you can go through anybody that runs a blog, a website, certainly Fox Sports Radio and other entities. If you do a Caitlin Clark story, you're going to get some reaction to it. You do something else from the W, even if you're celebrating huge performances or battles. I mean, look at last year. She was out of the game, missed a lot of time due to injury. How much was the league talked about? And you can talk about ratings, and some of that the metrics might have still gone up. Mm-hmm. And certainly they got the CBA rolling out of it. But if she's not in the conversation, it's a mention. It's a quick 1 or 2 minutes and you move on. Right? Angel Reese, we talked about a bunch because she gets a little bit of that shine, and we'll see how much that runs in Atlanta. But it's not the same as when she's playing in Chicago right down the street. Yeah. From Caitlin Clark and the battle thereof. So, yeah, it's just that next level and next push. But, yes, the switch to LeBron James, probably LeBron. Not the worst comparison. I was really hoping you'd say Draymond Green, just because whenever we get Draymond Green in, it's good for business.
0: Yeah, that's sort of Angel Reese.
2: Yeah,
0: is sort of Draymond.
2: Yeah, we already did that.
0: She's sort of Draymond. Time now to find out what's trending in the wide world of sports. But guy's been called the Draymond Green of Fox Sports Radio.
3: Very offensive.
0: Steph Curry
3: Wow.
2: He's a Hall of Famer, Steve.
3: Wow. Yeah,
4: stand by on that one.
0: I was going to say, because Steph Curry carried him all the way here to work tonight, it's Steve DeSager.
3: Oklahoma City leads in San Antonio, and boy, is his back tired. 87-77 for the Thunder. Late third quarter, this is game three of the NBA's West Finals. Spurs at home led 15-0 after the first 4 minutes. They're down double digits now. After a slow start, Shai Gilgeous-Alexander has 17 points. He does have 10 assists, just two turnovers. Meanwhile, Devin Vassell, 18 points to lead the Spurs in scoring. Starter Stephon Castle, 1 of 7 shooting from the floor. De'Aaron Fox missed the first two games of the series. Sore ankle. He did start tonight and has 13 points. The East Finals continue Saturday night. By the way, as far as the TV ratings this week, Wednesday's Thunder home game in this series, NBC got 10.1 million viewers total. That is the network broadcast plus the streaming. And they did okay in the opener as well. The Knicks on cable on Tuesday with the comeback against the Cavs, that was 7.1 million.
0: 70.1 million viewers. 70. Yeah.
3: Or not. The Knicks up 2-0 play at Cleveland on Saturday night. Knicks have won, what is it, 39 in a row? Is it 49? I'm sorry. No, just 9, you say. 9 games
0: in
3: a row.
0: The Knicks have won 59 games in a row, all by 50 or more points.
3: They have passed Joe DiMaggio's record in New York. In the NHL playoffs, Vegas now leads 2-1 at Colorado with 4.5 minutes to go. Vegas trying to go up 2-0 in the West Final. To Major League Baseball, the Angels lead the Rangers and Jacob deGrom 6-1 in the top of the fourth, hitting two long balls against the Rangers starter in the first inning. A's lead at San Diego 3-2. The Dodgers already lost. They were down 4-0 in the first, lost 5-1 at Milwaukee. Also in 11 innings at Atlanta, it was the Braves 5-4 over Washington. Each team had scored twice in the 10th. Baltimore's Pete Alonso with a homer and 4 RBIs in a home win for the Orioles against Detroit 7-4. Detroit has lost 7 in a row. Tampa Bay won its 5th straight, 4-2 at the Yankees with 4 runs in the 8th. Cleveland won its 7th straight. 1-0 at Philadelphia on a pinch homer in the 9th. Houston beat the Cubs today in Chicago 4-2. The Cubbies have lost 6 in a row. St. Louis at Cincinnati rained out. Doubleheader on Saturday. Back to you.
0: Thank you, Steve-O. Jason Smith Show with my best friend, Mike Harmon. We have more on the Thunder and the Spurs coming up in a few minutes, still late in the third. 9-point lead for Oklahoma City. But after 569 days away, a big superstar came back tonight, and he's going to be exactly what his team needs. That's next right here. 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
5: 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You want to see Harmon's Cavs? 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

0: Radio, the Jason Smith Show with my best friend, Mike Harmon. We are headed to the fourth quarter. Oklahoma City with a 95-84 lead over San Antonio. Difficulty for the Spurs. De'Aaron Fox has just left the game after it looks like he turned his right ankle. He is on the bench.
1: Lou Dort flew into him on a loose ball situation.
0: Yeah, not a great development for the Spurs, who are doing all they can to stay healthy. Look, they need their primary ball handlers, and both Fox and Harper came into this game banged up, and now Fox is banged up again. And as good as Steph Castle is, boy, you know you're getting turnovers with Steph Castle. You know it's happening. So, but going to the fourth quarter, 11-point game, Oklahoma City with the lead. Again, 95-84.
1: Where's the Hulk?
0: Again, we need Hulk Wemby. We need Hulk Wemby. I don't know what it is. We need Hulk Wemby.
1: That used to be on Friday nights. Come on, let's go.
0: Yeah, the Incredible Hulk was Friday night. Yeah. Okay, yeah. You know, there was a dude in college that went to Syracuse that we all thought he looked like Lou Ferrigno. Right, who was the original Incredible Hulk back in the 70s. We're like, oh my God, this kid looks just like Lou Ferrigno.
1: How about that?
0: We got to say, my best friend and I were like, we got to say something to him at some point. We got to say something. And so at one point, we went to dinner on a Friday after we had gone to happy hour. So we come back and we're kind of altered, right? From happy hour, and we see him, and my best friend goes, now's the day. Now's the time. Now, I go, now's the time for what? He goes, now's the time. Lou Ferrigno. I said, oh my God. And he walks by me, he goes, hey, what's up, Lou? And the guy looks at him and he just kind of looks at him. He says, I'm sorry. Are you angry right now or not? Cause you look more like the Hulk than you do David Banner. And we were like, oh, I was like, oh, I can't believe he said, and the guy just looked at him like, what? I go, come on. He's going to turn green. And we all left.
1: You wouldn't like me when I'm angry.
0: You look just like Lou Ferrigno.
1: And on the day of the contest, I will be his father.
0: So it's been 569 days. And I can't believe it's been that long, but it has.
1: 525,600 minutes.
0: You know, people say they spend too much time at work. I wish I spend more time at work. 569 days since we last saw this superstar pitching in Major League Baseball, but he was back tonight and he delivered.
2: He got him looking. 97 at the top of the zone. And Cole, a successful first in his return.
0: Yankees TV on the call. Gerrit Cole, 6 shutout innings in his return from elbow ligament reconstruction. Left with a 1-0 lead, but Tampa Bay rallies, beats the Yankees 4-2 tonight. Aaron Judge flies out to the deepest part of center field for the final out of the game. But that being said, this is exactly what the Yankees have been waiting for. They started out this year and they played terrific, and they really have kind of hit the skids in the last couple of weeks. They've lost first place to the Rays. Rays have been playing well, but it doesn't matter. They lose tonight to the Rays. Doesn't matter. The Yankees need Gerrit Cole back. It's the mental security blanket that you're going to get an ace every 5 days. Look, Schlittler's been really, really good, but Cole has been that stopper for his entire career. Watch what happens to the Yankees, the springboard effect that his return has on them, because that's exactly what they're missing, right? You can talk about the problems, the infield and guys coming up and down, and is Volpe going to be good? Is he not? Can we rely on him? The Yankees played really well, and nobody talked about it. They had a lot of guys banged up. They were hurt, but now here comes Gerrit Cole back. The Yankees will be back to being the Yankees. They'll be back at the top of the AL East. Everybody back to hating them will be saying, are the Yankees going to be the favorites to come out of the American League? All this is happening because Gerrit Cole's return. It's just that big a deal.
1: Well, we talked to John Paul Morosi a little earlier in the week. It becomes the, all right, they're accelerating him, right? That extra start or two that might have been in the rehab plans get scrapped, and he's back on the mound. And what I liked tonight was he pitched to contact, didn't try to overwhelm, just got getting back into the rhythm. 72 pitches, 50 for strikes, only 2 strikeouts in his 6 innings of work, but did everything he could. Instead, you got matched by Martinez, and then it was suddenly Seymour coming in to get the win in relief for the Rays, and they've been relentless, one of the most fun teams to watch. But as much as you outlined all the questions the Yankees have in their lineup, You've got even more when you haven't been able to get your full complement of pitchers, right? Rodon's finally healthy again, giving you innings, but he's only going to go five or six most nights. Cole, you're going to have to rely on this bullpen, but having a starter that you know you can pencil in to five to six, certainly a huge boost for the Yanks.
0: Yeah, I mean, look, and now you'll have two guys, right? Because Schlittler does look to be that good, right? Okay, last year, phenom, how was he? Now he does look like he's that good. Now you add Gerrit Cole and suddenly, and look, and you talked about Rodon and all. The Yankees will be back to being the best. I know they're five games out now, but they'll be back to being the best. By we get to the All-Star break, Yankees will have the best record in the American League.
1: That really pains you to say it because, or do you owe your dad like a favor? Like, did you get a mention of, you know, a positive Yankees story?
0: Dude, I have my hands full with the Knicks and the NBA Finals coming up. I have no time for the Mets right now. I have
1: You're only halfway there, buddy.
0: I have no time. We're six wins away.
1: I might be able to pay Danhausen enough money to curse your ass for the final two games.
0: We got a big story out of the NBA coming up next right here, Fox.
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6: NBC News Radio, I'm Jim Roop. The Memorial Day travel crush is on. It's expected to be one for the record books. AAA projecting 45 million Americans traveling at least 50 miles from home between now and Monday. 39.1 million expected to drive. NBC's Bill Karens reporting. For those in the eastern U.S., that drive could be tricky and destinations soggy with lots of rain.
7: A lot of, you know, vacation locations, losing money, the beaches, the mountains, you name it, everywhere pretty much east of the Mississippi. So we only have a couple flood watches that are up. So we're not like talking about like, you know, property being ruined, but we are going to be watching a lot of people's weekends washed out.
6: AAA reports the national average for a gallon of regular unleaded gas sitting at $4.55 heading into the long weekend, which leads us to this, a sobering report that says Americans have paid about $45 billion in extra fuel costs since the start of the Iran war. Researchers at Brown University say the soaring gas and diesel prices were triggered by the disruption of global oil supplies and the blockade of the Strait of Hormuz. Tulsi Gabbard says her husband's cancer diagnosis is forcing her to resign from her role as Director of National Intelligence. In a post, she says her husband has a rare form of bone cancer and she has to step away to support him. Gabbard's last day will be June 30th. Another batch of UFO files has been released by the Pentagon. The latest drop includes over 50 videos and documents that were previously classified. One of the videos shows an F-16 jet shooting down an unidentified flying object over Lake Huron in Michigan in February of 2023. The files were released by order of President Trump, with his latest batch following one that dropped May 8th. In a statement, Secretary of War Pete Hegseth says it's time the American people see it for themselves. Jim Roop, NBC News Radio.
8: We are Buck Horse.
9: And have trailed for much of the night. Tonight's winner goes up 2-1. The league's all-defensive team is led by Victor Wembanyama. It was unanimous. WNBA home wins for Indiana and Atlanta. In the NHL, Vegas is up 2-0 in the West Final after winning at Colorado again 3-1. To Major League Baseball, the Brewers led the Dodgers 4-0 in the first, 5-1 over LA the final. Angels lead the Rangers 6-3 in the top of the fifth. Tampa Bay won its fifth game in a row, beating the Yankees 4-2 in New York with four runs in the eighth. Cleveland won its seventh straight. I'm Steve DeSager.
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14: 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Or if you're already within YouTube, just search Jason Smith Show. New videos go up all the time. We put them up. You'll love them. Comment on them. Let us know what you think, what you like, what you don't like. Again, just search Jason Smith Show on YouTube. Mike and I love putting this content up for you every single night. 7.5 to go in the fourth quarter. It is still a 10-point game. I feel like it's been a 10-point game since we started the show an hour
1: ago. That's about it, yeah.
14: But that's where we are. 102-92, Oklahoma City with the lead over San Antonio. The two biggest developments in the last few minutes. De'Aaron Fox leaving the game with an ankle injury. And Isaiah Hartenstein just picked up his fifth foul. So that's something to watch now down the stretch. Maybe we are going to get electric, incredible Hulk Wemby. And that might help a little bit. But, man, so far, Victor Wembanyama, 21 points and a quiet 21 points for Wemby. He's had a quiet night. I would be surprised if Mark Daniel, this is the whole thing about Wemby. Listen, we're only going to be able to do so much. Wemby's going to get his points, right? Wemby's going to be 21 and 14 and 5 and 4, whatever it is. As long as it's a quiet 21, 14, 5 and 4, if it's a loud 21, then that's no good. But that's what they've done the last couple of nights is while Wemby has gotten his numbers, it has been more of a quiet Wemby, and they have kind of kept him under wraps as much as they can. And look, if you're the Spurs, at some point, you got to just say, dude, this is your time. This is your team. We need you. This is it. We need incredible Hulk Wemby. We need Wolverine. We need Berserker Rage Wolverine, Wemby.
1: Wow.
14: Not Wemby saying, hey, you know, my powers can sometimes get out of control. No, get all out of control. Need you out of control, man. As out of control as possible. Gotta have it, Wemby.
1: Yeah, I mean, 21 on the night. Very quiet. Some work in the interior. A couple of three pointers early, but even on the defensive end, has been a step slower getting to towards the open shooter or even in the lane. The timing has been a little bit off, whether it's a little extra of a body running past him for what the Thunder have been able to do, bodying up. And I know there's been a number of veteran players and ex-NBA players going, if you think this is physical, go back and watch some video. Like, no, it's all relative to the game you're playing
14: today. This is physical in this era.
1: Right.
14: Yeah.
1: No, it's all relative to what we're talking about. Like, we're not talking bad boy Pistons.
14: Yeah.
1: But relative to the way an NBA game flows these days, yes, there is some of that to be said as he settles for another long distance three, but they get a put back and a timeout on the court. But it's just that in trying to impact and affect the game, take it over. And I think for the Spurs, that was one of the questions coming in, as much as we extol the virtues of the depth that they've got, is it's always been about balance. So if you do the takeover, do you upset the balance and suddenly it takes it off the rails a little bit because guys' roles have to change? And obviously De'Aaron Fox leaving the game. Now he started strong, slowed down defensively, became a liability, no question. 5 assists, 5 turnovers. Everybody else played pretty clean, like they've taken care of the basketball. But some of the shot selection leaves you scratching your head, banking on offensive rebounds. Even if you don't love Chet, because you're like, he's going to get shoved out of the way. All defensive team, by the way. that you still have to try to contend with a couple of trees and him and Hartenstein.
14: 105-96 is the score right now. 6.5 to go in the fourth quarter. SGA now up to 24 points, 10 assists on the night. He went from, I am a supporting player in this cast, I am not scoring, the bench is going crazy, which we'll have more on that. But now he has really taken to the forefront the last few minutes. He is frustrating the Spurs. He's kicking out. He's flopping. He's doing everything you would expect him to do to gain attention, get the Spurs' heads crazy and where they are. And you can see they're getting pretty emotional, and this is still a 10-point game. He's doing everything he needs to do to get in the Spurs.
1: Now, they still need to secure 3 more wins, but it's clear he's already getting in your head about what you would have to contend to, assuming your Knicks continue to finish the job.
14: Stop. Do you really think, just be honest with me, we're going to get a Thunder-Knicks NBA Finals, and it's going to be a steady parade to the free throw line for SGA? You really think that's going to happen? You really think the league is going to say, yeah, that's what we want? We want SGA. We want him flopping on Anunoby and Brunson and Bridges and Hart, and we're going to send him to the free throw line. Not happening. Not happening, man. That's why I love New York.
1: MVP.
14: Go New York. Go New York. Go. Not happening. They're not going to send him to the free throw line to beat the Knicks in the NBA Finals.
1: Just because a bunch of media guys will cry about it doesn't mean it's not going to happen.
14: It's not going to be a bunch. It's going to be the overwhelming story of the finals. Trust me. That is not going to happen. He is not going to the free throw line like that.
1: One last note on the game to give it its just due. Williams 14, the other Jalen Williams, Alex Caruso with 15, including 3 of 5 from 3-point range. And then McCain. Remember him? Remember when he was going to be one of the focal points of the Sixers?
14: Oh, yeah.
1: Yeah,
14: sure.
1: He's got 20 on 9 of 20 shooting.
14: Yeah.
1: He's actually taken the most shots of, it's actually more shots than the rest of the starting lineup of the Thunder combined outside of SGA.
14: So again, we'll have more on this game coming up again. A little over 6.5 left to go, 105-96, the Thunder with the lead. But you talked about the Knicks, right? And the last 24 hours...
1: I didn't mean to open the
14: has
1: door.
14: Been... Well, come on, they're a big story, man.
1: I kicked that door open in, I guess.
14: They're a big story. And I've seen even the... You know, we talked about how the last couple days, bad days for Knick haters, all of this stuff. Even today, seeing guys like Kendrick Perkins say, oh, it's more the Cavaliers are embarrassing themselves. Like, dude, come on, just stop, man. Just say, I hate the Knicks, right? I just need to say this because this is how it's going to get everybody to enjoy the rest of the NBA playoffs, okay? Just relax and love the Knicks. That's all. Relax and love the Knicks. Because if an Oklahoma City Thunder team or the Spurs were doing this, you would say, boy, what an incredible run this is. Because everything the Knicks are doing is what people love about their teams. The Knicks are fun. They're fun to watch. They like each other. You see the back and forth with Josh Hart and Karl-Anthony Towns last night.
1: That could be a sitcom.
14: Oh, I mean, them talking about analytics and Josh Hart quotes Jay Wright and Carl Anthony Towns says, wait a minute, we can't talk about this. And they go, well, you barely went to college. Like, you can tell how much fun they're having with each other, right? The celebrities at the games are so much fun. And you can tell it's not just I'm a celebrity at the game to be at the game. Most of them absolutely love the Knicks. When Mariska Hargitay is hugging Jalen Brunson at the end of the game, and both of them are most excited to hug the, I don't know who's more excited. I grew up, I love Mariska Hargitay. She loves Jalen Brunson.
1: Who doesn't love Mariska Hargitay?
14: Chalamet's hugging it like he's a coach. He's hugging everybody as they come off the floor, right? This is what you want to see. The relationships that the players have with the fans. It's a throwback to hear Brunson and Josh Hart say, we want to win for the people of New York, which you don't get that off. They have that kind of, that love for the city. They play hard. Their stars are average Joe type players, right? Jalen Brunson is 6'2 and he plays like he's 5'9 and it doesn't matter, right? You don't have the overall, boy, this is just someone like Wemby is 7'5 or LeBron is built unlike any other basketball player we've ever seen. What the Knicks give you is anything you would want in any team to throw your arms around during a big playoff run, except, oh, they play in New York and I'm conditioned to hate New York, right? That's all you're seeing from people now. But I'll tell you what, if you look at things honestly, it's not hard to love the Knicks. It's easy to hate Knicks fans. I'm 100% with you on that, right?
1: And how about a Fresca if you want to send that hate message right now on a Friday night before you go out and party your ass off into a big holiday weekend?
14: It's easy to hate Knicks fans, and I completely understand why. But the team itself, maybe that's what it is, but the team, what they do is I just outlight everything. They're easy to love. They're easy to love. And all the hate, they're not good. They're not good. You just sound dumb. You just sound dumb at this point.
1: No, I mean, look, some of it becomes it's the name on the front of the jersey, as you say. Some of it is maybe you're just inundated. If you consume a lot of sports media, then yes, you're going to get a lot more Knicks talk when they're good. Certainly, when they're bad, absolutely. Even if they're middling, it's why aren't they more? Because you have seemingly every advantage except state tax. Yeah, we talk about that here in California too. But
14: well, in Jersey, there's no state tax. There's no tax on clothes and shoes and unprepared food. How about me knowing that right off the bat?
1: No, that's pretty good. Yeah. Thinking about moving, are you?
14: No, I just always have known that.
1: No, that's good.
14: We used to go to Jersey to shop all the time because there was no sales tax.
1: All right.
14: Yeah, let's go. Where are we going? We're going to Woodbridge.
1: And in New York State, a couple times a year, they would do the tax amnesty to try to match it, right? Yeah, you'd be like, all right, we can go get that dresser down the street. But it's the idea that you laid out with all the players. They're not the top guys. Like, except for Carl Anthony Towns. He's the one guy that was supposed to be one of those breakthrough great players. And when he's on, boy, he gets celebrated. And for those, and I know this is a longstanding thing for our show, if you think we talk too much Knicks, thank you. If you think we talk too much Mets, Bears, whatever, thank you. That means you're coming back. Now, for our editors, assistant producers, Brandon in the chair, Tyshirt behind the desk, and certainly Steve DeSager over here, they've had to wear it. Well, that's part of the job. That's what you do. And yes, you probably have heard maybe a little more than you would want to. But for the rest of you, that means you're coming back, either to hate listen and get your dander up over something Jason said about one of his favorite teams, or you've decided that you like to get in on that talk, right? But you keep coming back for more, and that's nationwide, right? Hate watching is a real thing, and maybe you want to see it fail, but you laid it out, I think, probably in the best way you can. Like, all of these guys, it's the old, if they were on my team, they'd be my favorite guy.
14: Of course.
1: Right? The Josh Hart, Carl Anthony Towns back and forth yesterday is one of my favorite things I've seen for the playoff run. We saw it before the playoffs, you know, some of that, those sit down interviews where like, hey, man, we got too much work to do to try to, you know, rest on our laurels or really celebrate anything we've done because we've done nothing. Congratulations to Mike Brown and what he's been able to instill in this squad. You know, for me, 4 hours of Knicks talk might get to be a little bit much, but the story is what it is, right? If something else doesn't jump up and bite us in the ass to say, hey, this is a bigger story, guess what? Knicks playing really well, Cavaliers failing, that's as good as it gets.
14: Yeah.
1: Because you've got Hall of Famers, all-time greats in James Harden, Donovan Mitchell, who's supposed to be one of those next, and we're watching the collapse. We're watching bad coaching. all of that that we break down in real time. We don't wait for the wind to blow. We don't wait 24 hours to come back after everything's been digested. So we live in that moment, and hopefully you're there riding the lightning with us. And for you, I've seen the good. I've seen the bad. We saw it in the first game of this series, watching the Knicks down big and watching you bargain with the basketball gods as to why it can't go terribly wrong. It's got to even out. And then by the end of the hour, sure, I wanted to check you into the board like I was a great hockey defensor. But all of that to say, it's an exciting brand of basketball. And it's thrust forward by a guy who's 6 foot and a half. At best.
14: Look, and I'd say this to everybody. So, okay, you want the Cavs and the Thunder in the NBA Finals? Just to be honest about what's going to get people to the TV, what's going to keep people talking. You want Cavs and the Thunder? Really? That's what you want? You want to hear what's the story going to be? Well, but we'll try to find something with Cleveland and with the Thunder. It's going to be, boy, I don't like SGA flopping. When that's your number one story, and I don't like the guy flopping, I don't like the team that's going to play and win the championship again. Yeah, that's not great for the NBA. Not great, Bob. Not great. Now you throw the Knicks in the finals, suddenly, whoa. The underdog team from New York is kind of what they look like. But I mean, it's any other city, any other team, and people would trip over their tongues to say incredible things about the Knicks. But you just look at the way the season went and into the playoffs, and it got to the point where for so many talking heads, they said, okay, I can't talk bad about the Knicks anymore, because now I just look stupid. And now I have to understand what is realistic, what we have seen, and how well their playoff run has been, how good it has been. Any other team with a playoff run like the Knicks, it would, again, tripping all over themselves to go and talk about how great they are. But even you see the big holdouts today, they want, no, I don't want to give them any. Just in the Knicks are a fun team to watch. They're fun to say. Again, you cannot like the fans. You're not like Ben Stiller, Tracy Morgan, Chalamet's overrated. Zoe, I didn't mean Chalamet's overrated. Don't worry. I understand. He's your Tom Cruise. I get it. I get that. Right. I understand that part. But the whole thing is like, I mean, it's really, you can't watch the games and not think, wow, this is really entertaining basketball.
1: Number one.
14: Losing, coming back, getting killed, whatever it is.
1: I do like that a use of phraseology does sink into your brain. Macro, micro, all those things through the years now tripping over the tongue. Yeah. That just rolled off for you there. That was good.
14: And Chalamet.
1: Yeah. I mean, Chalamet. But

0: See, that's what I mean. And then, see, now I get it. I hear it and I get it.
1: No. As soon as you vocalize it, it's like, oh, yeah, I heard where it's a problem. And if you hate it, bring it. At How About a Fresca, at Swollen Dome, at Fox Sports Radio, because they're not going away, at least for a couple of weeks. And then we can get back to how much the Mets suck.
0: 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Well, coming up next, we are approaching the three-minute mark of the fourth quarter. It is still, you guessed it, a 10-point lead for the Thunder. Coming up next, are we breaking down a huge advantage for Oklahoma City? An incredible Wemby-fueled comeback by the Spurs or overtime? Keep it here. We're just getting started on a Friday night. Jason and Mike. And De'Aaron Fox is coming back in the game. He's like Willis Reed. He's limping his way back into the game for the Spurs. Here he comes. It's like 1969 all over again. Jason and Mike, Fox Sports Radio.
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10: The Oklahoma City Thunder have retaken control of the Western Conference Finals.
11: But I thought they were done, Jason.
10: 123 to 108 is your final. SGA with 26 points leading the way for the Thunder. We'll have more on him coming up in a second. But this was a game where the Spurs never threatened. It became a 10-point game after the Spurs get out to a 15-0 lead. And you think, wow, they're going to shut them out. Like, it's going to be 100
11: right off the jump. 15-0, discombobulated, yeah. Confused, timeouts, substitutions, chaos, a lot of missed wide-open looks. looking a lot like we've seen in prior iterations of this series.
10: Yeah, it was a game where you thought, oh, this is just not going well. It's going to be a big blowout. Down 15-0, they come back in the first quarter to cut it to 5. Right, that's when you knew, okay, this might not be the Spurs' night, even though they started up 15-0, which sounds insane. You start 15-0 and you wind up blowing this lead, not just overall, but you blow it by halftime.
11: Well, right? And the Spurs had missed a bunch of open, wide open looks. They'd moved the ball really well in the early moments, right? De'Aaron Fox, as he returned to the court, first quarter, I gave them a lot of juice, a lot of energy, a lot of opportunities.
10: Now, for the Spurs tonight, watching this game, Wemby has been kind of the, I would say, the umbrella with which everything we're going to say about the Spurs tonight falls under. I didn't see a lot of jump. I didn't see a lot of heart. I didn't see a lot of desire. I didn't see a lot of brazen, we are going to take this series from you, like I saw from the Spurs in game one. It's almost like they thought, well, here, we win game one, and now we got it. Now we kind of understand what has to happen. We lose game two, but that's okay. We've taken home court advantage away. We're going back home now. And I've not seen that Spurs team since game one. I've not seen the same Wemby since game one. Wemby, we needed him to turn into the Incredible Hulk Wemby, but the last two games he's been Bruce Banner Wemby. Bruce Banner, very, very, very, very valuable, right? Really smart scientist, doctor, all kinds of things, can come up with stuff, can send people back in space. But sometimes you need the Hulk to smash things. Sometimes it's just, hey, Hulk, smash. Hey, Wemby, smash. And we've not gotten that from Wemby. We talked about this throughout the game tonight, that it's not been Wemby. Maybe it's going to be a third quarter takeover by Wemby, but it just never happened. And it was really disappointing because now you start thinking, hey, Wemby, you understand that what you did in game one, if you're going to win an NBA title, that's got to be how you play there. When you're that talented, you can't just kind of put it away. And tonight, especially in the first half, settling for a lot of threes, mid-range shots, this was not the same Spurs team from game one. And I get that. They got dinged up. No De'Aaron Fox. Dylan Harper gets hurt. Steph Castle, as good as he is, turned the ball over a ton in the first two games. But even so, you know, getting De'Aaron Fox back tonight, yeah, it was great off the jump, and he was really good off the jump, but then he turns his ankle again. Good news is he comes back in the game late, but Dylan Harper wasn't the same. It was just a really disappointing game from the Spurs because their body language never really told you that we feel like we can win this game. We even when they got near a couple of fisticuffs, when Steph Castle a couple of hard fouls in the third quarter, it was still the Oklahoma City Thunder were doing their thing and the Spurs were kind of going meekly. I was really disappointed in that part from the Spurs tonight because it's almost like they forgot what they needed to do to win a game. Because this is, you're not playing the first round. You're not playing an overmatched Clippers team or an overmatched Lakers team. You're playing the best team in the NBA. You're playing a team that's in the middle of what could be a dynasty. You think, you know, game one is just, you only need to play that way in one game? No, that needs to be all seven or six or five, whatever's your games, if you're going to win. And the Spurs really lost that lesson after game one.
11: First quarter of the game, 0 points for Shai Gilgeous-Alexander. He finishes with 26, 12 of 12 from the line. I'm sure plenty of scrutiny over that. 12 assists, just 2 turnovers, taking care of the basketball. Overall, for the Thunder, 29 assists to 10 turnovers. Oh, wait, 76 points off the bench in the 123-108 win. For the Spurs, every time there was a little bit of juice under the basket, right, the extra pushing and shoving and extra creating, I was like, okay, this is going to wake them up, right? They're at home. Crowd's going to get jacked up and behind them. They're going to get loud, and there's going to be some sort of energy that flows. Now, right back down the court the other way and distancing or maintaining that 10-point lead all the way through. Not a whole lot of effort from the bench. You talked about Dylan Harper, 17 minutes, 2 of 7 from the field. You got better use of the basketball, and he took care of it. Steph Castle, 7 assists against 1 turnover, but he was 1 of 8 from the floor. Took care of business from the foul line, 11 of 14 to finish with his 14 points. All 5 Spurs starters in double figures, but at no point was there that takeover.
10: Yeah.
11: Right. Never that extra juice and anger, because you're not going to out finesse this team. Right. That's not how you're going to beat this Thunder squad. They're too deep. They're too good. The fact that you got McCain coming off the bench as he is. And we've talked about him through the entire playoffs of the, how did that guy end up as like a seventh guy?
10: Yeah.
11: Here.
10: Yeah.
11: Right. Alex Caruso gives you big minutes. He frustrates the hell out of Wembanyama. And that's the other part of it, right? We talked about it a lot with the Minnesota Timberwolves and the seemingly up on their board is frustrate the hell out of whoever the number one guy is.
10: Yeah.
11: And you can see them get out of the games. You saw Wemby go back to when he threw the elbow. Alex Caruso might catch one at some point. But he's just that gnat that continues to annoy Wembanyama. Couple to either when he's defending him or the couple of times you saw Wemby switch out and try to block a three and miss it,
10: mm-hmm.
11: right? Waving yep. at it, and Caruso hits the shot and he just smirks at him.
10: Yeah.
11: And it's just burnt. But it doesn't get that switch flipped like you keep waiting for the, all right, I'm going to take it over. He wasn't bringing the ball up like he was in game one.
10: Mm-hmm.
11: That aggressive, angry drive into the lane that we've been accustomed to. More passivity once again on the home court. Now you're down 2-1 and reeling. And De'Aaron Fox, would we be surprised if we didn't see him again?
10: Yeah, that's tough, man. I mean, look,
11: he came back in, but he didn't look right.
10: No, he didn't look right
11: at all.
10: He didn't look right after the first few minutes of the game. Dylan Harper didn't look right. And look, you could tell defensively San Antonio had to do the best they could with De'Aaron Fox back in. You could tell they weren't as active defensively because he couldn't move quite the way that he normally does, but you had to have him out there because you saw we only have one ball handler and Steph Castle's not at that level yet where he can be the main ball handler. Like 20 turnovers in the first two games, they knew, okay, we'll put him out there because we need him offensively. We're going to lose something defensively. And when you try to do that, you're trying to solve one problem, creating a problem on another way, you're only treading water.
11: Well,
10: and that's the whole thing about the Spurs is that when it comes back down to it, you can say what you want, but look at the NBA playoffs with a big wide-angle lens, and it's when teams start getting hurt, these are the teams that lose. It's that simple. When your stars get hurt, when your big players get hurt, you don't overcome it.
11: We talk about the greatness of the Thunder bench for today. Sixth man of the year, and they did the little vignette, and it was all fine and good. Keldon Johnson was minus 23.
10: Yeah.
11: He was 2 of 5 1 of 5 from the field, 1 of 4 from 3-point range, had a couple of free throws. But that's a guy you need some juice on both ends of the court, and he gave you absolutely nothing today in a big home spot.
10: Now, speaking of the bench, this falls under the category, you've heard us talk about this, that if you want to go back in every annal of history and look at every 5-game series in the NBA and say, hey, what was the game that changed it, that changed the direction and put one team in the driver's seat and gave them a lead they never relinquished? Sometimes it happens in game one. Sometimes it happens in game four, game five, game six. But it's always when you get the unexpected night. It's not about a star going for 50. And boy, SGA went for 50. How are we going to overcome that? That won the series. It's always the game. There's always one game a series where there's such an incredible performance by a player, a couple of players that you weren't expecting, that they're never going to duplicate, but it was enough to win that game and give you the advantage the rest of the way. And that may be what we saw tonight, because again, you said the number, 76 points off the bench for Oklahoma City, and they were also plug and placing because there was no Jalen Williams tonight. Now, Jalen Williams played, but not Jalen Williams. He had 18. Caruso had 15. They made 8 threes between them. We talked about McCain. He had 24 points. Irony for him, he was terrible from 3-point
11: range. Yeah, he just kept shooting 2 of 10 from 3-point range. But
10: Wallace had 11. You're talking about three guys off the bench that shot incredibly well and scored at least 15 points. Like, when you look back and say, hey, how did the Thunder win this series? Okay, let's look back. Well, the injuries to Fox and Harper were a big deal, but here's game three, back when you figure, here are the Spurs, they get one of their stars back. No, look at what the bench is not going to do this again the rest of the series. They're not going to have a game like this. McCain's not going to score 24 in 27 minutes. Jalen Williams is not going to score 18, go 5 out of 6 from 3-point range. Like, Caruso may give you 15, but that's kind of who he is. But again, that's not an every game thing, but you are not getting this night. So when you look back at the series and go, hey, how did the Thunder win? Well, yeah, we had the injuries, but you saw the bench and what they did in game three, because that was something that was completely unexpected.
11: But this is where they get to smile and wave at you, right? We talked about SGA, 6 of 17, the inefficiency from the field, 0 points in the first quarter. Oh, let's go through the rest of the starting lineup, shall we? You got 14 from Chet. Somehow he has 3 rebounds. Anybody want to explain that to me? I don't know. I'm a short guy, but with a lot of ass, I think I could get three rebounds if I'm fighting in there amongst the trees. But Dort, Mitchell, and Hartenstein combined for 7 points. Lou Dort was scoreless in his 23 minutes, 5 rebounds, 3 assists. Mitchell, who's been one of their great finds, we've talked about him, second round guy. He was 1 of 5 from the field, 5 boards, just 2 points. And Hartenstein, glue guy, agitator, whatever term you want to throw on him, 2 of 4 from the field, 5 points for him. So offensively, not getting it done.
10: You had 21 points from your other 4 starters. Yeah. Right? You had 21 points. You say, okay, well, that's SGA had what, 45? No, SGA had 26.
11: But that's what you're expecting. And he's not forcing the issue, right? He's not taking 30 shots. We're not doing the volume thing. Yes, did he get to the foul line? But 12 times, okay, that's not egregious. There were a couple of times that I'm sure they'll send tapes into the league going, really? Really? This is what we're doing? But he's been smart enough to get the ball up. 12 assists again in this game, just 2 turnovers. Other guys hitting their wide open shots. That's the thing. You've got to commit to trying to stop him. Guess what? Someone's going to be wide open, and they've made you pay.
10: 76 points off the bench. Look, Thunder win the series. It's going to be that was it. That was the moment where they seized momentum. They took home court advantage back, and the Spurs never got it. This is going to be the game you look back at when you see
11: this. Is, again, where you have Nelson Muntz laughing at the Clippers and the Sixers. Ha ha.
10: Exit out by the Fresca, exit Swollen Dome, the Jason Smith Show with my best friend, Mike Harmon. 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
11: MVP.
10: If you bump into him in the hallway, he will absolutely flop and fall down. It's Steve DeSager.
1: Well, SGA did have 26 points, 12 assists, and was on the winning side tonight in Game 3 of the NBA's West Finals. 123-108, the final score at San Antonio. Okay. See, had 2 games to 1 in the series. You mentioned the 76 bench points, an amazing number for the Thunder tonight. AP says that's top 5 all time for a playoff game for any team in the playoffs since at least 1983. Wow. Victor Wembanyama, 26 points, 4 rebounds, apparently 1 in the second half. That's a double wow. The East Finals continue Saturday night. The Knicks up 2 games to none, play at Cleveland. Knicks have won 9 straight. Victor Wembanyama was a unanimous selection first team all defense tonight. Chet Holmgren, Asar Thompson were next on the first team list. But the OKC Thunder stealing the thunder of the Spurs tonight, because remember, it was an early 15-0 lead in the first 4 minutes for the home team, and the Spurs wind up losing by 15. So in the last 20 years, playoffs or not, OKC is the only NBA team to allow at least the first 15 and still wind up winning by 15 or more. And the fact that this is a conference final, it had only happened 3 times in 30 years where somebody at some point was down 15 and led by 15. Same game. That's what happened tonight. And in fact, that 15-0 lead, their advantage was gone by early second quarter tonight. The Spurs trailed for much of the game. WNBA home wins for Indiana and Atlanta. Vegas Golden Knights up 2 games to none after another win at Colorado with 3 goals in the third, 3-1 the finals. So over the last couple weeks in the NHL postseason, the road team has won the last 7 playoff games. Siwoo Kim shot a second round 60 today.
10: I'm such a jinx, Steve-O, because what have I said for the last 2 weeks? If it's not the Hurricanes and the Avalanche in the final, something's wrong. Looks like we're going to get the Canadians and the Golden Knights.
1: That's right. Because Carolina's at home again tomorrow, so you just chalk that one up. Siwoo Kim shot a second round 60 at the Byron Nelson. He leads by 5 strokes over another South Korean golfer, Sungjae Im, who shot 61. Scottie Scheffler is tied for second place. NASCAR's Truck Series race was rained out tonight. It'll start. They say, I'm putting this in quotes, tomorrow morning on FS1. That's weather permitting at Charlotte. In Major League Baseball, St. Louis at Cincinnati rained out. They'll have a doubleheader on Saturday. The ball game at Philadelphia was kind of amazing because Cleveland won it 1-0 on a pinch homer top of the ninth. The Guardians have won 7 straight. Christopher Sanchez was the Philly starter. No decision after eight scoreless innings. The guy has thrown 37 and two-thirds straight scoreless innings now. The Phillies' record is 41 straight scoreless. Tampa Bay won its fifth game in a row, 4-2 at the Yankees with four runs in the eighth. Houston beat the Cubs in Chicago today, 4-2. Cubs have lost six in a row. Baltimore handed Detroit its seventh straight loss, 7-4. Pete Alonso, a homer and four RBIs. Atlanta in 11 innings edged Washington 5-4. Milwaukee led the Dodgers 4-0 in the first, 5-1 Brewers the final. Milwaukee Brewers continue to dominate in recent weeks, 15 of 17 on a tougher part of the schedule. Max Muncy of LA, by the way, left the game tonight, hit by a pitch around the wrist. Could miss the next couple of days. The White Sox get nine runs in the fourth. They're leading 9-0 at San Francisco, bottom of the fifth. And the Rangers starter was Jacob DeGrom. He was down 6-0 in Anaheim after his three innings of work. Gave up a couple early homers. It's now Angels 6-4 over Texas. Top of the seventh. Back to you.
10: Thank you, Steve-O. Jason Smith Show with my best friend, Mike Harmon. So, with the Thunder having a big 2-1 lead, you know what? I can solve the Thunder's PR problem. I can solve their image problem, why everybody hates them. I can solve that problem.
11: Is it the Magic Johnson Twitter game?
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11: 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He's been quiet. He got chirpy a couple of rounds ago, and now he's gone silent on me again.
10: How to solve it for the Thunder? I can do it really easy. It's next. 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

0: Smith Show with my best friend, Mike Harmon. The Thunder take game three of the Western Conference Finals, 123-108 over the Spurs. And yes, a lot of upset people. Oh, the floppers. Floppers trending all over the place tonight. Oh, SGA, because when it looked like the Spurs were going to get back in the game, SGA started doing his thing, third quarter, flopping, getting to the free throw line, upsetting the Spurs, getting in their heads. He did what SGA does, and I'm sure there's going to be another big push, another big round of, I hate the Thunder, I hate the way they play, I hate everything about them.
1: You know what my response to that is?
2: Soft.
0: Which I understand. I understand that it's, you know, nobody likes a guy flopping, going to the free throw line. Nobody likes that.
1: What's the old mantra of the show, Jason Smith?
0: There's no such thing as a bad strategy.
1: There you go.
0: However, I understand people not liking it. I actually have a solution, and it's pretty easy.
1: Is it the Kevin Durant solution?
0: It's not. You don't like it, don't watch. No. There's actually a pretty easy solution, and I don't think this, I'm asking too much of the Thunder for this.
1: Okay.
0: Okay. You ever hear like when people get in trouble for social media because they tweet too much, and it's, boy, you know, most of your tweets are really good, but boy, sometimes you do some stuff like, boy, why would you say that? And you cause a lot of problems, whether it's a celebrity or a singer or something else or a politician, right? You know, make mistakes on social media, right? Yeah, you know, hey, normally strong Twitter game, right? Strong Twitter game, all this, but boy, you just tweet a little bit too much, right? Just a little bit too much. Maybe you should pull back a little bit. If SGA and only Shai Gilgeous-Alexander would flop half the time. Mm-hmm. Not stop flopping, but just flop half the time. People would be okay with it. Because yes, you still flop to try to draw fouls. All the best players do it. But the fact that he does it every single time and people see the long cuts of here's every shot attempt by SGA from game two and everyone he's falling forward, he's falling down, he's falling backward. Yeah, I get that. Do you need to flop all the time in the first half? I don't think you do, right? If he would flop half as many times, say he flops 14 times in a game, just flop 7 to 8 times. That's all. And more people would like you. They would look at the strategy down the stretch. Hey, look at the flop. You got to watch out for it. Now it's a thing. You're not going to win everybody over, but you stem the tide and you get less people hating you. Just flop about half the time and everything would be fine.
1: It's funny, as we're getting ready to wrap up school years for some of you across the country, your kids are already done. You've done the graduation ceremonies and parties. Congratulations. Celebrate that. Get ready for next. And some of our friends here in Southern California finishing it. I talk to, you know, moms and dads, and they volunteer in different parts. And there's always that one parent that comes and has their thought. They didn't help with any of it, any of the planning or the execution, but they showed up to the event. And then now they've got a thought. And one thing that we have in the studio extended back by where the producers and our guy Alex Teichert are, we've got the sign of, you're not going to please everybody. You are not a taco. I think Shai Gilgeous-Alexander.
0: Taco.
1: Yeah. Is good with it for the fact that he's now won two MVPs and maybe on the precipice of winning another NBA title. I think he's okay with you not liking him. The other part is, and I'm curious because he's vocalized this a few times, and I wanted to run this past you and see what you think. Part of it is he's not exactly a stout man. Right, he's a slight,
0: sure,
1: like light framed guy.
0: Yeah,
1: some of it is you're anticipating contact,
0: mm-hmm.
1: and you know if you fall wrong, you're in trouble.
0: Yeah,
1: right. It's like when we talked about Wemby when he did that fall and he didn't brace himself. I'm like,
0: yeah,
1: was that conscious? Was that not? Was it? I mean, you know, all of that kind of thing. Same thing here. It's like you're kind of flowing forward. You're waiting for the hit from behind, and you're not sure. Sometimes guys can pull up. Sometimes they can't. So some of it becomes exaggerated because now you have to fall gracefully, not break a wrist or the hemate bone, as so many have. So some of it is self-preservation as much as I can draw a foul on you.
0: Mm.
1: Now, the little kicks like he's Elaine Benes and kicking the feet out, I mean, I can't justify that.
0: Now I got to ask you. Now, is it Hammett or is it Hammett? Because people say both.
1: Well, Hammett's the guy from Metallica who's being bashed because I guess he really botched the solo.
0: T.J. Kirk like, Hammett from it. Like, is Hammett like Kirk Hammett, like Dashiell Hammett, Maltese Falcon, or Hammett?
1: Either way, it starts with ham.
0: Yeah, that's true.
1: No matter what, it starts ham, and a nice pea soup, or maybe whatever you're doing.
0: See, I could never go pea soup. No way.
1: No, you could pea soup. Oh, done right.
0: That's the worst in the world. Oh, are you kidding?
1: No, you are categorically
0: pea soup
1: wrong.
0: Pea soup is terrible. That is absolutely.
1: You have no
0: terrible.
1: Taste.
0: You may as well say here. Why don't you eat this bag of dirt? Oh, I'd rather have that.
1: Pea good soup. Nutrients.
0: Ugh. Pea soup in dirt.
1: Yeah.
0: Oh, okay. I didn't know that. We got more on Game 3 of the Western Conference Finals and a big story that exploded all day today on Fox Sports Radio. Fox.
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9: NBC News Radio, I'm Jim Roop. The Memorial Day travel crush is on. It's expected to be one for the record books. AAA projecting 45 million Americans traveling at least 50 miles from home between now and Monday. 39.1 million expected to drive. NBC's Bill Karens reporting, for those in the eastern U.S., that drive could be tricky and destinations soggy with lots of rain.
10: A lot of, you know, vacation locations, losing money, the beaches, the mountains, you name it, everywhere pretty much east of the Mississippi. So we only have a couple flood watches that are up. So we're not like talking about like, you know, property being ruined, but we are going to be watching a lot of people's weekends washed out.
9: AAA reports the national average for a gallon of regular unleaded gas sitting at $4.55 heading into the long weekend, which leads us to this, a sobering report that says Americans have paid about $45 billion in extra fuel costs since the start of the Iran war. Researchers at Brown University say the soaring gas and diesel prices were triggered by the disruption of global oil supplies and the blockade of the Strait of Hormuz.
11: Tulsi Gabbard says her husband's cancer diagnosis is forcing her to resign from her role as Director of National Intelligence. In a post, she says her husband has a rare form of bone cancer and she has to step away to support him. Gabbard's last day will be June 30th. Another batch of UFO files has been released by the Pentagon. The latest drop includes over 50 videos and documents that were previously classified. One of the videos shows an F-16 jet shooting down an unidentified flying object over Lake Huron in Michigan in February of 2023. The files were released by order of President Trump, with his latest batch following one that dropped May 8th. In a statement, Secretary of War Pete Hegseth says it's time the American people see it for themselves. Jim Roop, NBC News Radio.
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13: Rutgers 5-1. Currently, the Padres are ahead 7-3 over the A's, bottom of the eighth. Cleveland won its seventh straight, 1-0 at Philly. I'm Steve DeSoto.
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0: Greetings, welcome inside hour three, the Jason Smith Show with my best friend Mike Harmon. Very sexual, strong Twitter game.
1: True.
0: And I know that it's just because, you know, it's late baseball that's been on.
1: Yeah.
0: But the Angels are beating the Rangers right now 8-5, and I feel like there's been 13 home runs in this game.
1: Well, Neto just did the full John Cena round in third. You can't see me. Yeah.
0: Like, every time I look up, somebody is hitting a home run in this game.
1: No, it's great. 8-5, bottom eight, a couple of big blasts. We got the White Sox over the Giants 9-3 here, top of six. I mean, it's great.
0: I got to say, though, you know, tonight, obviously, we get there's a really big story that blew up all day at Fox Sports Radio. It's not what you think.
1: It's kind of a big deal.
0: But I do want to say this. How upset does Reggie Miller still look happy like he was last year announcing the Pacers and winning and beating the Knicks and going to the finals? What does Reggie Miller look like he'd rather be home? The Knicks are here. They're going to the finals. My team's getting ready for the lottery. I can't play the boogeyman anymore. You know, like last year when he says, the boogeyman's coming to town, as entertaining as that was. Nah, I kind of feel bad. Like Reggie's like, yeah, my team stinks. The Knicks have proven they're better overall. Nah, I'm glad. I'd rather be home.
1: Yeah, unfortunately, your best player got hurt and got sick and was unavailable to you for the course of the season, which means everything went to hell. When you now have to watch the Knicks play well and get right back there, right? Because that's the thing. We get a lot of outliers in these one big runs that a team have, and then they're right back to who they were. And for the Pacers, that looks to be the case. Yeah, you have an okay regular season here. No. Now we actually have a shot to vie for something big, and the next year it all goes right back to hell. And meanwhile, the Knicks are on the ascent.
0: Yeah.
1: Your nemesis.
0: 6 wins away.
1: Because this is where, if I'm Reggie, I still lean into it, that beating the Knicks made your career.
0: Yeah,
1: so why can you not inject that wherever possible as to how you found the weak underbelly?
0: Just watching him tonight, like, he doesn't look like the same. I'm not enjoying myself as much because, oh, it's not the Pacers and the Knicks. It doesn't involve me and the team that I hate, that I made my entire career because I had 8 points in 9 seconds. I can't trade on that anymore.
1: Yeah, I mean, look, he had a hell of a run. I mean, they take nothing away from it.
0: Yeah, 19 a game. Yeah, great run. So, oh, sorry.
1: over a long period of time.
0: Either he made his bones by that game against the Knicks or not. He's made his entire career, both on and off the court, from that 8 points in 9 seconds and the choke with Spike Lee, or he didn't.
1: No, I get that. There's a lot to it. Yeah. No question.
0: But great shooter, 19 a game. Great
1: he
0: shooter.
1: Had a great career.
0: Great career, 19 a game. Great shooter, 19 a game. I'm just saying. Am I saying anything
1: now,
0: that's
1: wrong?
0: Now,
1: was he a guy that necessarily made his own shot for all the... No, he's a spot-up guy.
0: I mean,
1: so he needed teammates.
0: I'm not lying. I'm just saying a series of truths.
1: Right now, you're just denigrating the career of a Hall of Famer, an all-time great marksman, a great talker,
0: a friend of the network,
1: Dan Patrick. You're trying to just say because he handed you your ass that you're mad at him now.
0: Listen, I'm not talking about, look, a guy had an 18-year career in which he was a five-time All-Star. Every 3 years, he was good enough to be an All-Star. He averaged
1: Tough to crack that guard position in the East all those years ago.
0: He averaged 18 a game for his career. I'm not saying anything that's not true. Reggie Miller. I'm just saying, man. I'm not saying anything.
1: Do you want a towel to wipe the sarcasm? You're going to use a little of that Syracuse.
0: Five-time All-Star, 18 years. Great career. Once every 3 years. Boy, he was one of the top 12 players in the Eastern Conference. I mean, that's awesome. You see, I say all this, and I realize why people do things like eat my wings out of the refrigerator now. I understand that. I get that now.
1: It does open the door, because if you go after their guy, their player, their team, perhaps there's a bit of the agitation, the animus. Maybe you uncovered some uncomfortable truths that made them shame eat those wings.
0: I was saving this story for tonight, and then... it blew up across Fox Sports Radio.
1: It became a big deal. This becomes an international mystery.
0: Wednesday night, while you were off.
1: Yeah, I'm off.
0: And we ordered wings. We ordered food. And we had wings, and Tyshirt ordered too many because there weren't... Frostbite wasn't here. You weren't here.
14: What do you mean too many?
0: He ordered the normal amount.
14: I ordered less.
0: No, dude, you ordered... We had 15 like wings left over.
14: You didn't eat as many.
0: No, I ate just as many as I normally ate. But we had like 12 or 15 wings left over.
1: Well, I mean, I would have accounted for at least half of those. So, I mean, you know.
0: And so...
1: And Monty doesn't eat meat.
0: Right,
1: so,
0: exactly.
1: I mean,
0: yeah. But does she really?
1: You
0: never know. Now I got to pay Benoit Blanc and find out who's telling the truth about who didn't eat my wings.
14: Jason, I ordered less.
0: So, we'll get to you, Tyson.
14: I feel like you're lying right now.
0: No, I don't know that you're lying.
1: Ooh,
14: I don't know you're lying.
0: How do I don't.
1: Maybe what do you mean?
0: Because I know I'm telling the truth. I don't know that you're
1: How can I
0: lying.
1: Be the man if you're not a...
0: How can I be the liar, Ricky Bobby, if you're lying? How can I be... So we order a bunch of wings. We have like 12 or 15 left over. So you know what? I'm just going to save them here for tomorrow. I'll have them for dinner tomorrow.
1: Pretty good dinner, yeah.
0: So I put them back in the foil tray they come in, put them in the refrigerator.
1: What was the flavor?
0: I got 12. We got five or six of the lemon pepper. And five or six of the, what was it? The honey rub. Yeah, the honey rub. Yeah. And I had
1: I like that. That's a good move. The honey rub.
0: And I had a couple of blue cheese in there ready. Right. So it's in the tray and it's closed up in the refrigerator. Okay.
1: Cause the blue cheese costs you extra money too. Cause that's the other thing, right? The wings are one part.
0: But when you add the equation of what a cup of blue cheese goes for.
1: Yeah.
0: So I put it in there and I'm like, okay, well, I'll come in Thursday night and that'll be my dinner. So I come in Thursday night and I'm excited because the Knicks are winning and I'm coming in. Go New York, go. I'm going to have wings now. Go New York. And I go in and I grab it out of the fridge. I go, boy, this plate feels a little light. This tray feels a little light. Like, all right, maybe all the calories left the wings and they're all going to be fine. And I open it up because it was in the refrigerator and nothing else was in there. The wings were gone, but the blue cheese was still there. So someone went in, took all the wings out, ate them, and then put the tray back into the refrigerator. So it wasn't just such a blank you that I'm going to eat a full dinner's worth of food. I'm going to now put it back in the refrigerator. And I'm like, wow, I understand I talk about the Knicks a lot, but they're a big bleeping story, man. They're two wins away from the NBA Finals. I get it, but wow, man, what a horrible thing to do. Look, I love everybody here at Fox Sports Radio, but come on, man. I know it's a community refrigerator. We put stuff in there, but someone just decided I'm going to go in and eat somebody's dinner, an entire dinner. Not I'm going to take a soda or I'm going to take a cupcake or I'm going to eat 12 or 15. That's how many wings were in there, man. So I put a sign on the refrigerator yesterday.
1: It's a very aggressive sign. I like that sign.
0: I said, way to be a great teammate here at Fox Sports Radio, because we buy food all the time at night. We buy food for everybody at night. Nobody goes hungry here at work. And I said, way to go. Thanks so much. Way to be a great teammate to eat somebody else's dinner just because you felt like it. I will find out who did this. Right? So now I started sending out emails, phone calls.
1: You went full Taken in the final note.
0: Earlier today, I will find you. I will find a way to fly to France and somehow not know where anything is, but I'll get to my daughter and make it look easy. Liam Neeson made it look so easy. I could fly to France and just find where she is. So easy, right? It was so easy. Yeah. And so, I'm at home today, and Ian Roddy, who's producing Stu Gatz's show, Dan Beyer and Monsi Bolaños were in for Stu Gatz today, and they go, hey, do you mind coming on today and talking about your wing thing? And I said, sure, no problem.
1: Did you negotiate a rate?
0: So I said, well, I figured, come on, I got to, put it out there so people know I'm coming for you if you took my wings, right? I'm coming for you. So, and everybody's a suspect because it was a full 24 hours of me leaving before I came back in.
14: Wait, everybody.
0: Everybody had a chance to eat those wings.
1: Steve wasn't here. Steve's waving everybody off going, hey.
0: Everybody,
1: I don't work
0: chance.
1: Wednesday hey. Into Thursday. I'm not here.
0: Hey, look, but
1: we'll still check your key card.
0: Oh yeah, 100%. We're checking, see what was swiped in and out. So far, everybody has told me the same thing. I didn't do it. So I had an entire day's worth of people coming in that said, I didn't do it. So I go on Stu Gatz's show. We talk about it. I get a text from Rich Davis. Right? It's Covino and Rich. Rich says, hey, how's it going, man? It's Rich. Just, I've been working from home all week and Covino's been in Idaho all week. I'd like to be your lead investigator on this situation. And I said, sure, Mets fans, we'll get it done. I said, but I do only pay in Mets bucks. And so he said, yeah. So I like the fact that he said, hey, we want it. So now they talked about it on the show. So now this is a whole thing now over an entire 2-3 shows worth. And my, he said, well, how do you feel? Who's at the top of your list? I said, well, number one, Rob Parker, because he talks about how much he loves with. This is really like a mystery. Like, okay, Rob Parker, he's the obvious guy.
1: And then he was in here. What was he rooting for through that garbage can? Because he became part of the show
0: yesterday. He was looking for turkey in the garbage can yesterday.
1: He found those two slices of turkey.
0: Who's the guy that's talked about? He has an app where you can bet wings on it. He bets to win and eat wings. So he's the obvious guy. You got Monsi Bolaños, who is so unobvious because what has she said for 5 years? I'm a vegetarian. But is she really a vegetarian? Because what a long play that would be. I'm a vegetarian for 5 years just to take 15 wings home. And
1: slough
0: say that's
1: off
0: it.
1: Wings right? Now and again.
0: Right? Yeah. I mean, and when Rich Davis said Covino's in Idaho, I go, but is he really in Idaho? Is he just saying he's in Idaho and he's doing a show from home so he can come in, take the wings, and go home? Right? Like, who is it? Right? So now we got everybody on this now. And now it's a thing because somebody decided I'm going to go eat a full dinner of somebody else's. Like I said, I get if somebody takes a soda, I get if somebody takes a cupcake, I get if somebody takes, a couple of french fries, whatever it is. I understand that, like, that's just kind of how it goes, right? That's the Wild West, because a community fridge in a workplace is the Wild West. Sometimes certain things go missing. But for someone's whole dinner to go missing, and Tom Looney does not work here anymore.
1: No, he does not.
0: I mean, for a full dinner to go missing, like, that's a thing, man. Like, how could you do that? I don't understand how you do that to somebody.
1: Now, I know the general rules of radio is the law of building salvage of if it's not chained down, it's free. And that's how some people subscribe to these things. Now, generally, when food is left behind, it's just left on the counter.
0: Yeah.
1: Or there's a note that says, hey, take.
0: Mm-hmm.
1: You shouldn't have to, go in some serial killer crayon and scrawl your name on a bag, or particularly in this case, it's a bunch of wings. Now, could someone have said, well, they must have gotten it from some sort of sponsored event or whatever, and it's left over, so I'm going to take them. Fine.
0: Somebody would have said to me, oh my God, dude, I'm so sorry. I thought it was left. I thought the wing, it looked like it was a plate that people had ordered during the day.
1: Yeah, no, unfortunately, but that opens the door to just, admitting you're in the wrong. Because remember, if we go back a month's time, because this is a multi-layer approach now, we had a half a pizza go missing at one point in the middle of a show.
0: Yeah.
1: Right? Alex and Monsi had gotten pizzas. And, and there was a bunch left over, and then we came back after a break.
0: And Monsey was hot.
1: Monsey was very upset.
0: Monsey was hot. Yeah.
1: So that's part of this case. Yeah. Like there's multiple iterations of this.
0: Yeah.
1: And so having lost headphones here, I've had nice pairs of headphones that have gone walking, which is really the most egregious of all things.
0: Sure.
1: I mean, it's one thing for a chicken wing or 15 to go missing. It's food.
0: Oh, yeah, yeah.
1: $40 pair of headphones or $100 pair of headphones that walks out of a studio, that's just wrong. I will find you. But in this particular case, like, I think someone took it home and fed their family. Because if they'd sat down and eaten here, unless they went and hid in one of the ancillary offices we don't use, and I don't know that any of the bones were procured and recovered to match teeth marks or anything else. Ooh, that'd be a whole other level of thing.
0: Yeah.
1: But I think someone cleared it out, left your blue cheese, left the tray.
0: Oh, I'm not going to have the blue cheese. Let me put it back in.
1: And but how took do you it put home. It
0: back in? But how do you put it back in? Why wouldn't you just take the whole tray then? Why wouldn't you just take the whole tray?
1: Not enough.
0: No, that's a because personal thing, man.
1: Yeah, but that's it. This is more of a blank
0: that's
1: you.
0: Personal, right?
1: That's right.
0: This is like in the movies when they show, when they bring in the crime expert and the expert says, well, here's a dead body. What is it? Well, this was personal. You see the different knife wounds and the thing is that this is personal. If this was just an accident or a manslaughter, but look at these are personal.
1: It's one stab or two stabs. Yeah, this is 15.
0: You're looking for a madman who is on the loose. It's a personal thing with him. Oh, we got to find out. No, that was like a personal thing. I'm going to eat all the way and leave the tray and leave the blue cheese in. I'm just going to do that. I'm going to take all the wings out and leave the blue cheese in and eat them. Like, who does that, man? Really, who does that?
14: Jason,
0: what do you got?
14: Find out who doesn't like blue cheese.
0: That's a big one. That's a good one.
14: That's a good
0: real
14: lead.
0: Good one. That's a real good
14: also,
0: one.
14: Also, did you write your name on the tray?
0: Yeah, well, it had your name on the tray.
14: Mine?
0: Yeah, because
1: you ordered it.
0: Because you ordered it, right?
14: The receipt was still on it?
0: I gave you my credit. No, the receipt, but the credit card I gave you, it's still on the tray. It said Alex.
14: So
1: because it would have the label on the side of the tray.
0: Yeah.
14: Wow.
0: So it said Alex. Maybe somebody hates you.
14: Me?
0: And they thought it was your food and ate it. Maybe. Oh, because everybody loves me. But maybe they hate you. Now you got to make an enemies list. Like, who could have done it? You got to put a list of people that don't like you.
14: No one hates me.
0: But dude, it could be a case of mistaken hatred.
14: No way.
0: I think, dude, a few people hate you. There's
14: no.
0: A few people. Yeah, no, it's a couple.
14: Give me one.
0: There's a couple. Well, whoever ate the wings, number one. Harmon just raised his hand.
14: Why not?
0: So there's Harmon. Okay.
1: No. I had a theory, but I was trying to do that telepathically.
0: He just said, who hates me? You raised your hand.
1: No. But I was pointing in his general direction. Not as a
0: point.
1: No. I wasn't raising my hand.
0: He said, who hates me? And you put your hand up and pointed to Tyshirt.

0: Bet that was the thinking.
1: Mm. I need your ID to see if it's swiped in to get in here on the 2 days where you said you were, quote, off. Oh, look, DeSager's ID swipes in at 11:03 and swipes back out at 11:05.
0: It would take me a lot longer than 2 minutes for all of that.
1: I bet the wings are right there.
2: Jason, are you sure you put wings away?
1: Dude, of course I did.
2: Okay.
1: I took the bottom of the tray out because it was all greasy, and I replaced it with a couple of plates and put the wings on the plates and put it back in the tray.
2: So if we do deductive reasoning, though, right? So There's only one set of people in here overnight after us. That's the Ben Miller.
1: Well, I will clear everybody who was here on our show simply because I know I was the last one to leave.
2: You were. I was gone.
1: Because you left. You were already gone. Harmon wasn't here. Monsi had left. Everybody had left, and the new crew had come in.
2: Okay.
1: Okay. So I will clear everybody here. Unless Monsi really isn't a vegetarian, and she waited and came back and took the food and said, ha, Jason Hale still think I'm a vegetarian.
3: Boyfriend isn't a vegan.
1: Oh.
2: That's true.
1: Yeah. That's right. Yeah. Yeah.
0: So you're saying it was somebody that was here working at 5 a.m. and bored and just going through food.
1: I'm
3: just saying it could have been anywhere.
1: It could be any time, Steve-O, after that. But you had a very specific time you have there at 5 a.m.
0: Yeah, because nobody's here for the new shift yet.
2: True.
1: But somebody is here. That wasn't meant to be. Somebody's here.
3: Cassie,
1: we're a national network.
3: Yeah, no, that's right.
1: Quiet, numbskulls. I'm broadcasting. Like somebody's here at 5 a.m. Somebody's here. So we had a
3: now
1: whole
3: you're
1: full
3: throwing Jonas
1: hours.
3: And LeVar into this.
1: I'm just saying. Like all those just because someone decided.
0: Former football player because they can eat the most.
1: I didn't say.
3: He said the time. Who would have been here?
1: Would have been here at 5 a.m. Like who would have been here?
3: Check the key card. Did they come in or did they work from home?
2: Jason?
1: Huh?
2: Wednesday into Thursday.
1: And it doesn't matter if you're not here. You could have come in. I can't clear anybody except for the people that I saw leave. That's it.
2: Interesting.
1: Yeah. Why? What's interesting to
0: me?
1: You
0: can clear me. I've not heard this until this segment.
1: I need your key card to make sure there are no swipes.
0: Sorry, I didn't listen to Stu Gatz today. I was unaware of this.
1: But isn't that what the guilty person would say? I wasn't aware of this story. I had no idea about this. That's exactly what a guilty person would say. I've seen so many mysteries. I know, man. There's so many. There's the
3: you should have been wearing an ascot today.
1: I suspect foul play.
3: Well, either as Benoit Blanc or Fred.
1: And when I
3: from the Scooby-Doo game.
1: When I say foul, because it was wings, it's foul with a W. I suspect foul play in taking the wings.
2: I just know, Jason.
1: Yeah.
2: The board operator from 6 to 12 is pretty much alone during that time. Mm.
1: And who was that? Who was that?
2: That would be Mr. Chris Perfett.
1: Uh-huh.
2: Who does like chicken.
1: Interesting.
2: He did have a chicken bake go missing.
1: Who doesn't like wings?
2: All I'm saying is, hold on.
1: Okay.
2: I remember he was on the hunt for someone who ate his chicken bake.
0: Wait, were they boneless wings?
1: No, they were bone-in.
0: Oh, okay. Rob's still a suspect.
1: Yeah, 100%. Yeah, can't clear him. Yeah.
3: You gotta have the bones!
1: Because here's the other part, is that Tyshirt usually gets boneless wings.
2: I did get some.
1: And the boneless wings that I put in there were still there.
3: Yeah, but those are... Whoa.
1: There were three...
2: You didn't say that!
1: The boneless wings, because they were in a different package. They were in a different package.
3: Because those are spicy.
1: They were still there, yes.
3: So that takes some intestinal fortitude to take those down.
1: They were still there.
3: They were nice surprise when you have a little bite of food.
2: We're getting somewhere.
1: There's a hole in the middle of our donut.
2: Jason.
1: And then in the middle of that hole of the donut is another donut, but there's also no chicken wings. So we have a hole in the chicken wings as well.
2: How did you leave that detail out?
1: The extra wings were there, actually kind of a big deal.
2: It sound like all that was left was blue cheese.
1: Right, yes. No, they were in a different package.
2: You didn't say that.
1: On the side. They were in a different package. It's not like they were inside. They were in a different package on the side. They were still there with your name on it.
2: Interesting.
1: See, now I'm thinking somebody hates you and saw the name on there. Because everybody loves me. I buy food for everybody. Go New York. See, I see where
2: it
1: happens.
2: Jason.
1: There. But yeah.
2: The morning crew people don't know that.
1: But the morning people love me.
2: But how do they know that you're the one buying food?
1: Because there's a lot of food left here sometimes.
2: I don't know.
1: For people. Everybody's a suspect, man. everybody's a suspect.
2: This now, is interesting.
3: We're getting a lot of people chiming in from Instagram. Thanks, guys. Keep it coming. On Twitter, at How About a Fresca, at Swollen Dome, at Fox Sports Radio.
0: I think

0: The Butler did it, or anybody from Butler.
1: Or Jimmy Butler.
0: Yeah.
1: Okay, okay.
0: He's not darkened our door.
1: Could be Jimmy Buckets. No. Jimmy Buckets.
2: I'd love to have Jimmy Buckets up in here.
1: What if he was? He just shows up. Hey, thanks for the wings. Hey, okay, dude, great. Hey, nice job in that movie.
2: Right, because Rob only eats flats. I mean, was it a mix?
1: There was a mix. What do we got? It was a mix of flats and wings. Yeah.
2: You got.
1: But does Rob really only eat flats, or does he say that he only eats flats so when the other ones are missing, no one suspects him? You got to think like a detective, Mike Harmon. You can't just think like some kind. Kind of
0: on and on his show tonight before yours about how much he eats.
1: Yeah. Telling you. Wings. Telling you, man. It's there.
2: I already have my working theory. I've already submitted my card.
1: Exit, how about a Fresca? Exit, Swollen Dome. Do I really know that you didn't come back in right after the show was over? You were at a, quote, concert. I don't even know. Now I got to look and see and make sure the Afghan Wigs played in town.
3: Interesting.
1: They might not even have been in town.
3: Might have came back hungry that night.
2: The bellwether.
1: I could call Dooley and say, hey, how was your concert? We've been off for the last month. Oh, you've been off for a month.
3: Really?
2: They're currently on stage in Santa Ana.
1: Interesting.
2: Probably about seven rip-roaring songs in.
1: Yeah, but does that mean they were really in L.A. on Wednesday?
3: Oh, Harmon.
1: All right. Again, I got
2: pictures with timestamps and everything.
1: I got to do a show. And I got to figure out a mystery. But okay, that's okay. We'll do it. We got more on the big night in the NBA coming up next right here. Jason and Mike, we are listening to Fox Sports Radio with a donut in the middle of the hole of the donut in the donut and the wings in the donut.
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1: A lot of theories coming in. Some pointing the finger directly at you.
0: Really? Really?
1: That maybe you're misremembering.
0: I am not.
1: That you
0: misremembering.
1: You think I need one more.
2: I think he misremembers.
1: And bit by bit, you started eating the rest of those wings.
0: Hang on, time out. You think I misremembered something about food? Let's put the cards on the table. You think I misremembered something about food?
1: Yeah, that something was going on and you were mentally in a state where you were just stress eating.
0: Uh-huh.
1: And you said, all right, more.
0: Uh-huh.
1: One more.
0: Yeah.
1: One more. But you didn't want the boneless ones.
0: No.
1: Because you, like Rob Parker, you needed the structure.
0: No, I put 12 to 15 wings in that refrigerator, and someone ate them all, and no one's talking. But I'll get somebody to talk. We just need to do a Sipowicz. We're going to get you in the interview room and ask you some questions. That's how this is going to go.
1: You know how I ate
0: the wings. Just admit it. Write it down. No, I didn't. You ate the wings.
1: Now, I'm very excited, right? You know, the kids, and I give them bits and pieces of the pop culture stratosphere and different layers of, hey, here's a show that I loved or whatever. Sipowicz enters the picture because of the Goodbye Earl video from the Dixie Chicks, which has become part of their playlist.
0: Oh, okay.
1: So, like, Madeline and her friends have kind of gotten into country a little bit.
0: It's a full circle moment.
1: So they've gotten a bunch of 90s country that's kind of circled in. And that song came up and go, oh, watch the video. And they like the video. I go, okay, see the dancing corpse? There's Earl. That was Sipowicz. It's like, that's the guy you and Mr. Jason referenced. Like,
0: I'm dancing like I'm a corpse. Now, after talking about the food of mine that was stolen out of the refrigerator after I bought food for everybody the other night, there is only one way to pivot to enjoy a Friday night. Alex Tyshirt, can we have it, please? Why won't you play it? Why won't you play it?
3: I'm still thinking about the wings.
0: You're still thinking? Okay, well, while you're thinking about the wings, can we play it?
3: What do you want?
0: What do you mean? What do I want? What do you think I want?
1: Marianne and Wanda were the best of friends.
0: We've been working together for a long time, right?
3: Yeah.
0: Like 10 years. You're like 25 years old.
3: Not 23.
0: You should know. You should know. Hey, Hot Route, what are we going to do now?
3: I guess then we have to play.
4: And now, it's the Magic Johnson Twitter game.
3: Something about the wings.
0: Here we go. Magic has not been tweeting all that much during the NBA playoffs, but now is back to tweeting. So we play the Magic Johnson Twitter game. Playing as myself, Mike Harmon, Alex Tyshirt, Steve DeSager. The job is simple. I give you a tweet. There is no more obvious and vanilla tweeter than Magic Johnson, and you need to tell me if that is a tweet by Magic Johnson or made up entirely by myself. Are you ready?
1: Hell yeah.
3: Oh yeah.
5: Kind of.
3: You think about the wings too, Steve?
0: Steve's thinking about the wings.
1: He's got a whole Venn diagram going up in there. He's trying to figure this out.
3: You know what, Steve? If we got the wings when Steve was here, I bet that wouldn't have happened.
0: The Oklahoma City Thunder showed us all exactly why they're the champions tonight. The Oklahoma City Thunder showed us all exactly why they're the champions tonight. Is that a Magic Johnson tweet?
1: Okay, I think that's sentence one of a two-sentence tweet, but I'm going to say yes.
0: Okay.
5: No, I guess because it's not the finals yet.
0: Okay.
1: It's not the finals.
0: Okay.
3: I'm trying to think if you left 12 or 8. I don't know how many wings you left.
0: You got to be able to do two things at once.
3: Oh.
0: You got to be able to do that, man.
3: Okay, sorry.
0: You're not going to make it in life if you're just a one-task guy. You got to do a couple of things, man. Got to do a couple of things.
3: I'm going to say no.
0: Okay.
3: Because they're not currently the champions yet.
0: All right, but they were the, you know, they won last year, right?
3: Doesn't matter.
0: Oh, okay, okay. So there's no champion right now?
3: Hey.
0: There's no champions right now?
3: Not right now.
0: Not right now.
3: So they're playing for a championship.
0: Okay, but they were playing for a championship like a couple months ago.
3: New year, new time.
0: New year, okay, all right, so there's no champion right now, apparently.
1: They're trying to add to the fleet with another ship.
3: Yes.
0: Okay. That is a Magic Johnson tweet, yes.
2: Credit goes to the Thunder.
1: Welcome home, Magic.
6: SGA and Jalen Brunson are two of the best players in the league right now. Is that a Magic Johnson tweet?
5: Wow, go ahead and live.
6: SGA and Jalen Brunson are two of the best players in the league right now. Is that a Magic Johnson tweet? We'll start with Alex Teicher.
3: I'm so glad to be a part of this.
6: Good. Okay, good, good, good. Do you know who SGA is?
3: Yes.
6: Okay, good.
3: Shai Gilgeous-Alexander.
6: Yeah, very good. Very good. Okay, very good, yeah.
3: What's the other initials?
6: And it was Jalen Brunson.
3: Oh, okay.
6: Yeah.
3: So JB.
6: JB, sure, JB.
3: Thank you.
6: James Brown. I mean the Godfather of Soul, not the former host. Yeah, yeah, okay.
3: Got you. I'm going to say yes.
6: Okay, all right. Steve-O?
5: No.
6: No, why not? Because it's a positive
5: kind of
6: mixed
5: a
6: tweet?
5: Diss of Wembanyama, who if he had tweeted 2 days ago would have...
6: Okay.
5: Would have been the subject of a same tweet.
6: Well thought out, Steve. Yeah. Okay, very good, very good. Okay. Harmon?
1: I don't think Magic's the type to look ahead to a series. I think he needs to see evidence of it before he describes it. So he wouldn't be looking ahead to the NBA Finals here. So I'm going to say no.
6: Okay, he just says the two best players in the league right now.
1: Yeah, no, okay, but I'm saying, like, I don't think he's going to mix those. Like, I don't think he's going to mix the series.
6: Okay, all
1: like,
6: right.
1: I think you're going to still have Knicks Cavs over here.
6: Mm-hmm.
1: And if these are from today, and that's where my brain is, it's going to be Western Conference based.
6: That is not a Magic Johnson tweet. I can't wait for game 3 between the Knicks and the Cavs tomorrow. Is that a Magic Johnson tweet?
1: Yes.
6: Okay.
5: Nobody in the country has tweeted that.
1: I did.
6: I can't wait for game 3 between the Knicks and the Cavs tomorrow. No. That's not a Magic Johnson. Okay.
5: Nobody's right. waiting for those.
1: I'm waiting for it to see if I can mock Kenny Atkinson on another level.
6: Steve, the whole world wants to see the Knicks win.
5: No,
1: that's just silly.
5: Awaiting the game was the tweet.
6: Okay. All right. Teicher?
3: Yes.
6: That is, in fact, not a Magic Johnson tweet.
5: See that small studio audience we have?
6: Yeah.
5: We had more, but they're checking out the fridge right
6: they
5: now.
6: They are. They're all eating wings right
5: yes.
6: now. Yeah, it goes. We got another round of the Magic Johnson Twitter game in coming up next hour right now.
1: He's getting after it. Nice.
6: We got special delivery Steve DeSager of the What's Trending in the Wide World of Sports as the big news tonight, obviously, in the NBA, the Knicks off day between game 2 and game 3. Steve-O.
5: Yes, the East Finals continue Saturday night. There. In Major League Baseball, the late game with the White Sox still going at San Francisco. Bottom of the 8th, Chicago, 9-4 leaders with 9 runs in the 4th. Colorado just ended Arizona's 5-game winning streak 3-2. The Padres were a 7-3 winner over the A's, and the Angels beat Texas 9-6, the loss to Jacob DeGrom, who lasted 3 innings and was down 6-0.
1: Overrated.
5: And Pete Alonso, did I mention he had a home run and 4 RBIs?
1: Yeah!
6: That's his
5: Baltimore
6: first.
5: Tonight.
6: His first 4 RBIs of the year, Steve. I don't know if you know that.
1: He's Big Petey.
5: No,
1: let's
5: he's
1: go.
5: Been quite hot with the average, too, in recent weeks.
6: No, that's not true.
5: Actually, it is true.
6: No, none of that is true.
5: Anybody who drafted him is well aware he's finally hitting. 7-4 Orioles over Detroit, which has lost 7 in a row. And Miami beat the Mets 2-1. Juan Soto with a homer in the first. He had 2 hits. The rest of the team was 1-for-25. And the Mets designated veteran reliever Craig Kimbrell for assignment. NBA playoffs at Game 3 of the West Finals tonight at San Antonio. Spurs led 15-0 after the first 4 minutes. They were down early second quarter, and Oklahoma City went on to victory fairly easily, 123-108. Shai Gilgeous-Alexander, 26 points, 12 assists on his 6 of 17 shooting. Jared McClain, 24 points off the bench for the winners as OKC goes up 2-1. The league's all-defensive team is led by Victor Wembanyama. It was unanimous for him. Chet Holmgren and Ausar Thompson were next on the first team list. Also on it, Rudy Gobert and Derek White. The All-NBAs come out Sunday. Coach of the Year Tuesday. Three WNBA games, the home team won each, Seattle, Indiana, and Atlanta. NHL Vegas up 2-0 in the West Final after winning at Colorado again 3-1 with 3 goals in the third. A reminder, the Indy 500 is this Sunday on Fox TV. NASCAR's Truck Series tonight rained out in Charlotte. They'll try to start a race at 8 a.m. Eastern on FS1. That's weather permitting. And college softball's best of three weekend is upon us. The Super Regionals, one seed Oklahoma lost at home to Mississippi State 11-9. And a one seed in Austin. Texas was beaten at home 4-1 by Arizona State. Back to you.
6: Thank you, Steve-O. The Jason Smith Show with my best friend, Mike Harmon. Coming up next, the Spurs go down 2-1. Do the Thunder have control of this series? We'll tell you how the Spurs can get back in it, and it's about one player doing one thing. What is it?
1: Grrr.
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1: Well-dressed hobo.
0: Probably top five favorite songs all time of my wife's.
2: Is that right?
0: Yeah.
2: Great song, part of a phenomenal soundtrack. In that extended universe, I saw the supercut of Kill Bill that they put out last year is now streaming.
0: Oh, nice. Okay.
2: So there's your weekend viewing. And maybe another version of this that you want to listen to.
3: Wait, the thing is, and this is a weird thing, and I could say it. Like, when this, because we've been together since she was 26, I was almost 25. So she had a life before me, obviously, you know, for a long time, mm-hmm. dating and everything else. Like, when this song comes on, like, she goes to another place. And I'm just like, okay, yeah, I love listening to you listen and sing along to this song. I love that because I don't think you're thinking about me. I don't think you are. I just go, okay, you're in a different place. This song comes on. Like, completely different place.
2: You know how you break her of that?
3: All right.
2: Start playing Goodbye Horses.
3: Yeah.
2: Hey, Dad. Hey, Dad, I took you right out of your comfort zone, didn't I?
3: Although I didn't know. I didn't know this. And we've been together for 30 years. I didn't know this until like a couple of weeks ago when Miss Independent was on, the Kelly Clarkson. What happened to Miss Independent? And we were flicking around the radio and I went to turn it off. She goes, no, put that back on. I said, oh, sorry, I put it back on. She goes, this song reminds me of us. And I was like, oh, that's so cool. I'll remember that next time Son of a Preacher Man comes on and you start singing it. I'll remember that. I mean, it's okay. So I'm like, okay. So I feel like I'm one for two there.
2: In her head, you feel like you're hearing Meg Ryan from When Harry Met Sally. I'm like, what do we got going on here? Like, you suddenly, the look, you had a 1,000-yard stare as you were looking into the corner of the studio. Sorry, buddy.
3: It's Friday night, man. It's Friday. It's
2: get loose. Holiday weekend. Let's be safe out there.
3: Friday, you tell the truth. So speaking of telling the truth on a Friday night, the Spurs go down to the Thunder tonight. It's a 10-point lead for Oklahoma City most of the game. They were down 15-0 to start the game, which I think people are going a little too crazy with that. Yeah, it's only because it was 15-0. But it's 15 points. It's the NBA. This is kind of how it goes. So it's not quite that big a deal. But what I saw tonight, and the only way things change between Game 3 and Game 4 is that, I'm sorry, man, I need Game 1 Wemby. I need Hulk Wemby. I need Wemby who was pissed he had to watch SGA get the MVP, who played game one like he's saying, I'm the best player in the game and everything else isn't even close. Because the last couple of games, we've gotten okay Wemby, right? I've been making the Hulk comparison tonight. Like, we've gotten Bruce Banner Wemby. We've gotten Mark Ruffalo doing scientific experiments and talking about what it's like to travel through time or how to beat Thanos. But we've not gotten Hulk Wemby. Right, we had Hulk Wemby in game one, and we've gotten Bruce Banner Wemby in game two and game three. Settling for threes, mid-range jumpers, not nearly as active physically. And I get that they're trying to figure other things out with some of the players. De'Aaron Fox, is he really healthy coming back? Dylan Harper, the same thing. But Wemby and his aggressiveness on the floor should be able to make up for some of that. And I've just not seen the same performance out of him. It's almost like the Spurs saw how they played in game one and thought, okay, yeah, we got it now. Not understanding that you're not playing the Lakers who are without Luka Doncic, right? You're not playing the Warriors. You're not playing the Clippers. You're playing the champs who, oh, by the way, could be starting a dynasty. You have to have four games like game one, not just one. And I feel like they've lost that edge and Wemby has lost that edge.
2: Well, some of it, and I'd be curious to see the final numbers related to the old shots affected and the next level, not box score, but box score adjacent kind of stats that are always put upon Wembanyama as to what he does defensively. Because we saw him pulled out from the center towards the edges and couldn't get a hand on the ball or was kind of disrupted as you're moving bodies are around in the lane to where he can't get a clean look to get a shot block, deflection, or alteration like he normally does. Mm-hmm. We saw Caruso several times make jump shots against him and almost start to punk him as he went back down the floor. Like, all right, I drew you all the way out here. So I've got you at my mercy because I'm either hitting this jump shot or there's no longer that defense in the interior. And we watched that over the course of the night where it's not that same level of dominance and exerting his will as we did. Like, game one was absurd. Right. He got pissed off and started driving the ball down the court himself. Forget it. Like, we're turning the ball over too frequently. I'm going to be that guy and I'm going to take this game over. You're at home. You were up 15 to nothing. Yes, that's going to dissipate. It's a long game. You're playing the defending champs. They're deep. But you look at what ended up transpiring. Shai Gilgeous-Alexander had zero in the first quarter. He never really found his shot. Still finishes with a game-high 26, and you got the 24 from McCain. But the rest of the scoring did not come from those starters. You more than held your own, yet you never took the game over. So that was a bit confusing, you know, and I'll always say it, even if he's hot from the outside, we had that 30-foot heat check going back, right? That crazy-ass shot. I don't want my 7-footer settling for jump shots.
3: Yeah. I need Hulk Wemby. If you're going to win this series, we need Hulk Wemby. Bruce Banner, Wemby's not going to do it.
2: Paint him green.
3: I'm wearing shirts now. I can wear it. No, I need Hulk Wemby. Coming up next, got another big story out of the NBA playoffs. Keep it here. Jason and Mike. Bucks.
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8: NBC News Radio, I'm Jim Roop. The busy Memorial Day travel period's underway. Despite high gas prices, AAA projecting 45 million Americans traveling at least 50 miles from their home. Out of that total, just under 40 million expected to drive, while just under 4 million are expected to fly to their destinations. Director of National Intelligence Tulsi Gabbard will be stepping down from her position next month. At a post, she says her husband has been recently diagnosed with a rare form of bone cancer and she must step away to support him. NBC's Jonathan Allen reports Aaron Lucas, the deputy director, will step in the interim.
9: Because it would be very difficult for the president to get through any nominee for this job in the middle of a war that many in Congress don't want to see fought. It'd be difficult to get that person confirmed. Lucas has been the principal deputy for Tulsi Gabbard, has long experience in the intelligence community.
8: In her post, Gabbard goes on to say she's eternally grateful for the trust given to her by the American people. SpaceX has launched this massive Starship rocket.
12: 5, 4, 3, ignition.
8: Starship V3 is the tallest rocket ever assembled. It also is touted as the world's most powerful reusable rocket. Could be key to NASA's plan to return astronauts to the moon's surface and create a permanent moon base. The human smuggling case against Kilmar Abrego Garcia has been dismissed. Today, a federal judge granted Abrego Garcia's motion for vindictive prosecution. Abrego Garcia was deported last year to El Salvador after the Trump administration claimed he was a member of the MS-13 gang, which he has denied. He was brought back to the U.S. later in the year to face charges in Tennessee for human smuggling and was released from ICE detention as he waited for trial. Jim Roop, NBC News Radio.
13: The Padres defeated the A's 7-3. In the NBA playoffs, Oklahoma City was down 15-0 in the first 4 minutes and still won by 15 at San Antonio. 123-108, going up 2-1 in the NBA's West Finals. By the way, the league's all-defensive team is led by Victor Wembanyama of the Spurs. It was unanimous for him. WNBA home wins for Indiana, Atlanta, and Seattle. In the NHL, Vegas wins at Colorado again, going up 2-0 in the West Final. 3 goals in the third got the Golden Knights a 3-1 win against the Avalanche. Cale Makar, defenseman, was still out with injury. I'm Steve DeSager.
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23: Well-dressed hobo.
3: Where we got more NBA coming up in a couple minutes. But, you know, we spent a lot of time last hour. I didn't know the story would be this big, but now I know I'm going to get an answer on it.
2: It's a national story.
3: Yeah.
2: International story.
3: I bought wings for everybody at work the other night. There were 12 or 15 left over. I decided I'll save them for dinner the next night, which was last night. Put them back in the refrigerator. I come in yesterday. The wings are gone, eaten, but the tray is back in the refrigerator.
2: And the blue cheese.
3: Remains. Didn't eat it. Somebody decided I'm going to eat my dinner just because I feel like it. And somebody here at Fox Sports Radio is a bad person. I got to figure out who it is.
2: It's a terrible teammate.
3: Now,
2: terrible.
3: If I'm going to talk about
2: If you need a couple of bucks for your meal, I mean, just...
3: It's just more the thing. Like, it's not like someone stole a soda or a
2: water.
3: No,
2: but that's what I mean, though. Like, if someone needs a little help to get some protein,
3: it's like stealing,
2: let us know.
3: It's like stealing $30 out of somebody's wallet.
2: That is right.
3: You know? I mean, come on, man.
2: Wings are not cheap. We talk a lot about gas.
3: No,
2: there's a wings crisis, too.
3: I mean, I'm old enough to remember when it was 10-cent wing night.
2: Oh, remember that?
3: 10-cent wing night. Yeah, never happening again. But if we're going to talk about this, I do also need to apologize to two people here at Fox Sports Radio. There's two people for this week.
2: Really?
3: Apologize for two different things. Number one, I have to apologize to Alex Teichert because I inadvertently spoiled a very big moment in the finale of The Boys.
2: Oh, no.
3: For him the other night.
2: Listen, Probst, what are you doing?
0: In America, you did, too.
2: he did it on air?
0: No, yeah.
2: Yeah.
0: Literally the day off.
2: I miss a day, and that's what there's a Wingate. There's that. There's Monty tapping out on top. I have nothing to add. What's going on here?
3: You can't say I Probst it because it actually was out and people knew I just said it. And it's not like I'm Probst where, oops, I said it before anybody knew.
2: I just thought it was funny that I made you Probst.
3: Yeah, no,
0: defend yourself.
3: What I'm saying
2: is
3: I'm not Jeff Probst.
0: So then the guy who ate your wings could say they were just sitting in the fridge. No,
3: but you know they're not yours. At least
2: maybe you heard voices from those.
3: At least what I did was it was already out there. It's not like I was the first. I spoiled it for everybody.
2: You spoiled it for a lot of people.
0: It's supposed to be a safe place on sports radio.
2: I mean, you broke Alex Teichert's heart.
3: I didn't mean to. I did not mean to.
2: You took away something he'd been waiting for years.
3: I only spoiled something that was halfway through the episode. And oh, by the way, did you watch the whole episode?
0: No.
3: No. Okay, so don't get mad at me.
0: Still hurt.
3: You can't get mad at me then.
0: Still hurt.
3: I've had 4 days to watch it.
0: You ruined it for me.
3: Ruined it for you.
0: I know what happens.
3: You've had 4 days. 4 days to watch it.
2: But now it's a long moratorium and mourning period.
0: Jason, how dare you tell me how to heal?
3: I'm just...
2: Yeah, he's taking time to heal.
3: If you really want to watch it,
2: he's going full time. Nestor adds on Instagram after Wingate, quote, "We won't get fooled again." Mm. Yeah!
3: Now, the TJ. Other person I need to apologize to, and you guys don't know this.
2: Me, because I wasn't here when you ordered wings.
3: Jerk. The other person I need to apologize to is Lorena Peterson, who, of course, is the engineer for Ben Maller's show, comes on right after us. Because last night, at the end of the show, crossover, we're leaving, everything, I say, hey, how you doing? Have a good show, whatever. You know, we see everybody every night, and Lorena brings in food for everybody usually. She had, like, Little Debbie snack cakes and stuff. She says, oh, thanks, that's awesome. Oh, you're great, just talking.
0: Only snacks.
3: Yeah, And so,
2: only snacks. That
3: we were sitting there talking.
2: Yes.
3: And, there's about four of us in the studio. And somebody says, what are you doing this weekend? And Lorena says, oh my goodness, Saturday, I'm going to see E.T. is being shown somewhere here in L.A., like at a big
2: outdoor
3: theater.
2: Oh, the Hollywood Cemetery. Okay, they do a thing there, and it's fantastic. Yeah, they do it up with the food trucks and everything.
3: Yep.
2: It's really a fascinating amalgam of people, but a pretty cool event.
3: Yeah, Hollywood Cemetery.
2: I've been to it a couple of times.
3: Yeah, she goes, oh, I'm so excited. I said, oh, that's awesome. You know, he goes home at the end, E.T., and she goes, I've never seen it. And I said, wait, what? She goes, no, I've never seen E.T.
2: She wanted to choke you out.
0: You just can't help yourself.
3: The movie came out in 1983.
0: It doesn't matter.
2: It was 82, 83.
0: And Lorena,
3: And Lorena's an adult. She could have seen, I'm trying to apologize. You're making me feel like I shouldn't apologize. Lorena's an adult. She had a chance to see E.T. many, many times. Oh, but I'm going to see her. Now, I feel bad because I said, you know, he goes home at the end. I didn't say who. I said he goes home at the end. But she was like, oh, I've never seen it. And I felt really, really bad because now she's going to see this movie tomorrow and she knows how it ends. But the ending is not the reason you go see E.T. I mean, I guess
2: you can you give us something about an ending that, you know, might be useful? I mean, we all wonder what happens when we die. Do you have that?
3: Okay.
2: You got that one for me?
3: Okay. Okay. Okay. 3,000 years into the future. Okay, about 3,000 years in the future, we lose control of the Earth, and apes and orangutans and chimpanzees take over. Astronauts come back, and they see what happened, and they know when they see the Statue of Liberty in the sand that it's Earth. So in 3,000 years from now, that's what
2: happens. I think there's a song that goes with it.
3: Also, same guy that told us that finds out that we're eating people. Not quite.
0: Oh, Soylent Green?
3: Yeah, that's like now, I think. Like Soylent Green.
2: It was supposed to be, yeah.
3: It's like right around now. It's like right around 2020.
2: Chuck Heston.
0: That McDonald's thing came out too, huh?
3: Yeah.
2: Soylent Green is babe. What a great movie.
3: Yeah, just some things.
2: What
3: that
2: a legend.
0: Based on reality.
2: You know what? Northwestern. He was also Moses.
3: You know, he also blew up the world because he didn't like how Beneath the Planet of the Apes was ending. Sorry, spoiler. You know, he also blew up the world, too, for that. Yeah. Oh, thanks, Taylor. Thanks a lot. Appreciate it, man. We're not getting back now. A small and insignificant planet is now dead. Thanks a lot. Thanks for that. Yeah.
2: Oh, my God.
3: That's great.
2: Yeah. I was wrong. It was Earth.
3: So I apologize to Lorena for ruining the end of E.T.
2: Any other ways you want to apologize here in the final hour of the show for the week? Anybody else need to make recitations? I guess I just
3: ruined the original Planet of the Apes and Beneath the Planet of the Apes.
0: Keep going.
2: What, 1968, 19, what, 73, 74? Yeah, so, yeah, I mean, yeah, I think you're okay.
0: What else
2: okay.
0: you got?
2: I saw The Mandalorian yesterday.
3: Darth Vader's Luke's dad.
0: Oh, gosh.
3: I don't know if you know that or not. Okay.
2: Wow.
0: Okay.
3: Right. Okay.
2: How about that?
3: Yeah.
0: Does Neo save the world?
3: Well, it depends. What color pill did you take?
0: Red.
3: No. All right. Red pill's the one that you see the truth, right? The blue pill is the red pill's the truth. Red. Okay.
0: Blue pill, you just keep eating ones and zeros.
3: Right. Yeah. I'm just eating W's like Jameis Winston. Just eating W's. Just eating W's.
2: Nicely
3: eating W's,
2: done.
3: Eating W's.
2: That was crab legs, I'm not done. Chicken wings.
3: I felt bad spoiling E.T. The way she just was so crestfallen when she said, "I've never seen it." I'm like, oh my goodness. All I had to do was walk out of here. I just had to leave. That's all I had to do was leave.
2: I mean, you really took the, she was very excited about that event.
3: Yeah. Maybe she was mad at me because I spoiled it and she ate my chicken wings that disappeared out of the refrigerator. Everybody, now she's back at the top of the list. Now I'm not sorry anymore.
2: You just made the list.
3: A suspect.
0: I've learned about you. You validate your bad behaviors.
3: Yeah. What are you talking about?
0: You just validated for spoiling something that she's now the culprit.
3: No. I'm thinking
0: I'm at fault for not watching the rest of the show now because you spoiled it.
3: Hey, I have said.
0: Catch it on, Mike?
2: Yeah.
3: I asked many times.
2: Go ahead.
3: Of the you know, the 40 some odd people that work here at Fox Sports Radio.
0: 40?
3: You know, every day.
2: That's a lot. Where are these people hiding?
3: Well, no, counting people who are on air, people who work behind the
0: scenes. Steve works 24/7. Where are they?
3: The executives. You know, no, they're 40 people.
0: Executives?
3: Everybody's innocent but one person. One person who stole my wings. No, a person who stole my wings.
2: There are a lot of people starting to point some fingers back at you in their social media. @HowAboutAFresca, @SwollenDome.
3: Okay.
2: I mean, because I asked you before the show, I go, hey, did you see the latest Your Friends and Neighbors? You said no. And when I said, okay, you'll enjoy it.
3: I will tell you this.
2: And I left it at that.
3: I am not did not gaslight myself just for attention.
0: You might have.
3: I did not.
0: I know you.
2: No.
0: I'm the guy who likes the teams who suck.
3: I am the least drama-infused person you know in your life.
0: You're a masochist.
3: In your life.
0: You love pain.
2: Read that line back. I'm the least, what was that?
3: Drama-filled person in the world. I am people that love drama, no, and I don't mean drama in sports drama. I mean drama in life. Like, I am absolutely for zero
2: You are
3: drama.
2: Clamoring to hear about anything
3: drama.
2: And any cross
0: yep.
2: cross look anybody's given someone else in
0: so
2: the hallway.
3: I like information.
0: You take a week off, you come in, you're like, Alex, any drama? What's been going on here? What's going on?
3: Yeah, I want to know what I've missed. But is drama ever involved around me other than someone stealing my wings? No, I'm kind of a
0: Maybe
3: low...
0: somebody had it out for
3: I'm
0: you.
3: I'm a low maintenance dude, but yeah, somebody who hates the Knicks. I think that's what
2: maybe you're turning into Kasparaitis. You're like the agitator of Fox Sports Radio.
3: If I say it's someone who hates the Knicks, then really it could be anybody. Then that does nothing to my suspect list.
2: No, because it doesn't even eliminate Knicks fans.
3: No.
2: Because oftentimes they hate the Knicks too.
3: This is for you, KD, for not coming to the Knicks 4 years ago.
2: It's for you, Donovan Mitchell.
0: Man, no, I'm learning, Mike. I think Jason took them home himself and then started this whole conundrum.
3: No, I'm not.
0: You're on the list now, Jason.
2: Gave him some extra airtime.
3: I have more than
2: enough. He took over for Stugatz.
3: I have more than enough things to talk about that are, trust me. But this is something that happened. It was a big deal, and I'm addressing it.
2: You tried to ring the shame bell.
3: I'm going to find that person. I'm going to find that person ate my wings and stole my Bible. I'm making that part up.
2: Because again, that is like 20-something bucks worth of wings.
3: Yeah.
2: If legitimately there's 12 to 15 of them there.
3: It's probably about 30. Well, yeah.
2: I mean, whatever that number is.
3: $25 worth of wings, probably.
2: Yeah, ish.
3: Yeah. $25 worth of wings.
2: California prices.
3: Oh, California wings. Yeah.
2: Leaner,
3: California wings.
2: Smaller, leaner chickens, but they cost more.
3: So
2: I'm wrong.
3: Yeah, no. So look, it's a full certain. See, here I am, not being drama filled. I didn't have to admit that I spoiled E.T. You know, I didn't. I didn't say, you know, he phones home or anything. I didn't say, you know, what. I mean, everybody knows E.T. phones home. Even if you haven't seen the movie.
2: No, dude, you if you're of a certain age, it could just be something that's been referenced and you have no context.
3: No frame of reference.
2: I mean, think about it. I was at the
3: Drew Barrymore's 8 years old in that movie. You had to have seen that by
2: now. I celebrate her entire catalog.
3: Do not celebrate her entire catalog. Never been kissed?
2: Oh,
3: 50
2: yeah.
3: first dates?
2: Sure.
3: She was only in one of them.
2: First 50 first dates. She was Josie Grossi in the first one.
3: Josie Grossi.
2: And then in the second one, it was
3: Adam Julia
2: Sandler. That's one that really didn't age well, and the girls really have a problem with it. If you really want to get my daughters to start ranting about something, bring that movie
3: hey,
2: up.
3: Hey, psycho, take off your Van Halen shirt before you jinx them and the band breaks up.
2: Wedding Singer, what are you doing? Now you're going all over.
0: One of her cameos I love?
3: What's that?
0: She's in Freddy Got Fingered.
3: Really?
0: Yeah.
3: Well, isn't Tom Green in that too?
0: Yeah.
2: Okay. She was married to Tom Green.
3: Yeah.
0: She's in that movie for like, I don't know, 2 minutes?
3: Oh, okay. I did not know that.
0: Pretty funny.
3: Really?
0: Yeah.
3: I haven't seen Freddy Got Fingered in a long time.
0: You got to watch it.
3: I haven't seen it in a long time.
0: I'm not going to spoil anything.
3: Yeah.
0: But Freddy gets fingered.
3: Oh. And in Five Nights?
0: Yes.
3: Is there five nights of Freddy?
0: Five Nights.
3: Okay, very good. Five Nights of Freddy's. Okay. The Jason Smith Show with Mike Carmen live from the Fox Sports Radio studios. I mean, is it okay? I'm just asking.
2: Yeah, right? go ahead.
0: Stop with the drama.
3: I'm just asking. Is it really spoiling a movie if it was a movie that came out, 43 years ago?
2: Yeah, because it's new to them. It's not something that's part of their active consciousness, right? Because there's a lot of movies in our history. You and I, like, oh, it's a classic. And you'll have Alex or any of our collective of the 40-plus employees you speak of. That'll be like, never heard of it. I have no idea.
3: But Tyson does stuff like, hey, Alex, have you seen Shawshank Redemption? No, but you know what I watched 5 times? It's Human Centipede.
2: No, he knows all about the sisters. What are you talking about?
0: Love the sisters. Don't spoil Human Centipede. I haven't seen it.
3: Don't watch it. Trust me.
0: Why?
3: Because you can't. There's certain
2: movies. Wait till the sequel.
3: No. There's certain movies you can't unsee.
0: Yeah.
3: You can't unsee that.
0: Okay.
3: You don't watch it. Trust
2: yeah.
3: me. Don't watch
2: no,
3: it.
2: No, I would agree with that.
3: Midsommar, don't watch it.
2: No. Midsommar is fantastic.
0: That was good.
3: Can't unsee that either.
2: Have you seen the 171-minute director's cut?
0: No. Wow.
2: Yeah.
3: All right. I'll take the L for spoiling E.T.
2: Home.
0: I don't think there should be a time limit, though, on spoiling.
3: What? 83, though. I mean, she's an adult. If she was a kid, here's the thing, though. If she was a kid, I get it. Okay, E.T., your kid. She's an adult. She's an adult. She works here.
0: But just imagine, like, you're at that event at the Hollywood Cemetery, and you see her, like, freak out when it happens. You're like, oh, man, I remember I was like that. She doesn't get that now because of you.
3: No, I think you would laugh and go, ha, she's never seen this?
0: No!
2: See, and I'm sitting over in the corner going, overrated.
3: You never seen that. You thought E.T. was overrated? Wow, what? You are full,
0: Mike,
3: of,
0: stop
3: you
0: it.
3: Are full of hate.
0: Why
3: the
0: is
3: hate
0: it overrated?
3: You are full of. E.T. is overrated. One of the biggest kid movies, kid-friendly movies that appealed to an adult audience that's had a 50-year span now of attention and credit and all sorts of influence. Nah, overrated.
2: I can say this.
3: Why was E.T. overrated?
2: I'm just going to say this. I have never felt compelled to revisit it.
3: Why? Because none of the people went on to do anything and what's his name? The one kid went to be a postal officer.
2: Never heard of him.
3: Yeah. No, the older brother left to go, left Hollywood and went to work for the United
2: Good
3: States
2: for him.
3: Postal work.
2: Good, honest.
0: What's
2: good,
0: next?
2: Honest work.
0: I mean, you can tell me the guy from Liar Liar works here now. Is that what we're gonna say? Is that where we're going?
3: He's on the list.
2: Smoking.
3: He's on the list. He's made for me.
0: He's on the wings list.
3: He's
0: one for me.
3: He's on the wings list.
2: See, he's on the medal stand for me, but not number one.
0: Rob's not on my list. You want to know why?
3: Why?
0: I saw him the whole time.
3: Okay. All right.
0: No wings eaten.
3: No, like he says, no, not me, Jason. Wing sauce dripping off of his face on his hands.
2: Again. He's using

0: Absolutely. Someone stole my wings.
1: Psychologically, this has disturbed you, and it's really going to affect your holiday weekend.
0: Well, no, I get the Knicks tomorrow. Knicks are going up 3-0 tomorrow, so it's going to be pretty exciting.
2: Go, New York. Go, New York. Go.
1: What if they don't?
0: Then they'll go up 3-1. But as I keep saying,
1: what if they don't?
0: Knicks in four. Knicks in four. Now, have you not been paying attention the last week and a half to Knicks in four? Knicks in four.
1: Just because you try to say it, man, doesn't Knicks make it four. Necessarily blank and so.
0: Is it on pace to happen? Okay. So, all right then. We'll worry about that tomorrow. Maybe the Knicks will win and I'll find out who stole my wings.
1: So when I'm on air with Ryan Holland Sunday morning here, Fox Sports Radio, 9 o'clock Pacific time, noon East Coast.
0: Maybe he took the wings.
1: Are you going to call in and...
0: Maybe he took the wings. I don't know.
1: He'll be sitting next to me.
0: Yeah, maybe.
1: You can make an appearance and come and hang out.
0: Anybody that's got wing sauce anywhere on their body, you take a picture and you say, hey, here's your new suspect. Okay, top of the list.
1: All right, Alex, you have to look through the OnlyFans accounts that have something to do with sauce.
2: Is that you again, Ransom?
0: Fox Sports Radio, Jason Smith, Mike Harmon. Coming up next, big stuff from the game tonight. Big stuff looking ahead to game three. And the latest drama involving Caitlin Clark just continues to show there will be no end. That's next. Jason and Mike, Fox Sports Radio.

0: Jason Smith and Mike Harmon have a YouTube channel for the show. Just search The Jason Smith Show with Mike Harmon. You want to see Harmon's calves? How about Jason's Jets or Nick's onesie? It's all there, plus more.
1: Seriously.
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0: 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Jason, Mike Harmon, and Brandy. Brandy brings everybody around. Come on now.
1: Game three tomorrow. We'll get to the Caitlin Clark drama in a minute. Now, game three, Knicks Cavs tomorrow.
0: Mm-hmm.
1: After last night, still see decent amount of Knicks hate going on across the country. Different people, different talking heads. Oh, it's the Cavs' fault. They just stink. Just stop, man.
0: No, both things can be true.
1: The Knicks, if you just take the name of the team out of it, they are doing everything you would expect an NBA Finals team to do.
0: Yeah, but it doesn't mean that the Cavaliers haven't stunk.
1: Cavaliers were pretty good for 3.5 quarters of game one. Pretty good. 22-point lead. They were pretty good.
0: Then the coach took the rest of the night off, was drinking himself a soda.
1: And James Harden was but understand that. Here's the thing is that I get that because it's the Knicks, like I think people feel like I have to not like them because they're New York.
0: Because
1: right?
0: of you?
1: Just like the Yankees. Knicks fans, I get it. Knicks fans, we are really insane, and I get that about us, and I get the hate of the Knicks fans, but we show up. I will say this. We show up. If we stink, if we're middle of the road, if we're good, Knicks fans show up all the time, and I will take that. Knicks fans never attend. Hey, we're really good. Guess what? I'm going to my first game in 12 years tonight. Yeah, no. We show up all the bleeping time. But this Knicks team, right, just understand, life will get easier. You'll love the NBA playoffs even more if you just understand, hey, I let my hate go, and I just love the Knicks because they're here to save the NBA playoffs.
2: Oh, boy.
1: They're the most interesting team left. They're doing everything you would want from a team that you want to watch on television, right? They're fun. They like each other, right? You watch the back and forth between Josh Hart and Karl-Anthony Towns about analytics last night in their post game, and it's incredibly fun stuff to see.
0: See, I like when teams succeed in spite of the fact that they hate each other. And you can see the content. Why'd you ask him that second question in a row? I'm sitting here too.
1: If they hated each other, they wouldn't do the press conferences together. I'll tell you that much. They wouldn't be sitting next to each other. The celebrities at the game, the relationship the Knicks have with the celebrities. I don't know who was more happy to be hugging who last night. Jalen Brunson more happy to hug Mariska Hargitay, or Mariska Hargitay more happy to hug Jalen Brunson. I don't know, but that's the relationship they have.
0: Who did you want to hug?
1: Chalamet looks like a head coach. Like he's one of the coaches. I'm here, I'm hugging everybody, right? The relationship they have with the fans, to hear the Knicks players say, we want to win for New York, we want to win for this city. You don't hear that anymore. It's a bygone a relic of what we used to hear in sports all the time. The Knicks, they play hard. Their stars are average Joes. It's not like they have three of the top five most talented players in the league. This is everything you would want in any team you would root for. But because it's the Knicks, and either I'm sick of hearing people on the radio or TV talk about them, or Knicks fans, or I'm just sick of that in general, I'm going to tell you that the Knicks are overrated. The Knicks, look, even for some of the people who have gone through the last couple of years, the Knicks will never win. The Knicks can't win. They can't do X, Y, and Z. To hear them have to come around in the last couple of weeks has been really fun. But you still have the holdouts, and there's still a bunch of holdouts out there going, this is about the Cavs. It's not that. The Knicks are terrific. They're going to the NBA Finals. They have everything you want in a team. Every single thing, every single bit of something you would want in a team, they have. But they're from New York, so I feel like I'm conditioned to hate them. No, you don't have to be. Because if this was the Oklahoma City Knicks, you say, oh, look at this, and all the big superstars are in Oklahoma City. They're all there going to all the games, all these different things. That's the way it would be. So I'm just saying, take the fake Knicks hate out of it and just love the Knicks, and you'll love the playoffs.
0: Yeah, I don't know that it's fake. I think there's still some hatred there, but the individual players, the collective, as you talk about, and the only guy with the A-list number one pedigree was Karl-Anthony Towns. The other guys were very successful and obviously good runs in college and so on. I see what I did there.
1: Yeah.
0: But it's,
1: you didn't go to college.
0: Yeah, he didn't even go to college. But it's the idea that, yes, the little engine that could, and there's a likability thing. Unfortunately, they wear the brand of New York across their respective chests. So there is going to be some reticence. And particularly when they're not really great, but they're still a talking point across national media. And certainly I can imagine if you're in New York, because depending on where you work or who your teammates are, you kind of have to talk positively, even if they stink. because we gotta play those games in local markets, right? Or you're just blasting them for anything and you give them no credit. So you get down that road. But we certainly have to appreciate what they've done, what they've built. But it's the old rule, until you have done it, you do get the vitriol, right? Jalen Brunson, you can appreciate everything he's been to this point, but he hadn't gotten over. And to this point, he still has 6 games to finish the job, right? Even if he gets through the Eastern Conference, say you get your Knicks in 4. Well, they still have to go beat either OKC or San Antonio for him to get crowned, right? Everybody does their top 10 lists of how much they love quarterbacks. Who's always in the top 5? Who hasn't won a damn thing? Oh, I love Justin Herbert. Sure, he's great. Mm-hmm. Passes the eye test.
2: Yeah.
0: But the grand finale of it all is you got to win something.
2: Mm-hmm.
0: So for Jalen Brunson, he still needs to win.
1: Six more games. But you can still love the Knicks.
0: A lot of fingers.
1: You can still love the Knicks.
0: No, you can't love the Knicks.
1: Of course you can. You can still love the Knicks. You can still love the Knicks. I'm telling you, man.
0: I can like them individually.
1: I'm telling
0: you. As a collective, they become
1: still
0: the
1: love
0: Knicks.
1: I'll tell you.
0: If you're a Knick,
1: and another way, I'll tell you how you can love the Thunder.
0: Although you have Mariska Hargitay, so I'm in.
1: I'm Mariska Hargitay. Suddenly I'm in gold number.
0: Fan number one.
1: I'll tell you how to love the Thunder. This is because the Thunder are hated even more than this. This is how it's easier to love the Knicks. I hate the Thunder. I can tell you how to love the Thunder. It's very easy, very simple.
0: Boring.
1: Mike Tirico asked the question the other night, how can people hate this team? I will tell you exactly how to get people to stop hating the Thunder.
0: How to stop hating the Thunder.
1: All you need is one thing. One thing to happen.
0: All right, let's go.
1: If SGA would just flop half the amount of time that he does in a game, people would love the Thunder. But he flops all the time, and people hate it. Fans hate it. No one's ever liked flopping. They've hated it. But I get that it's part of the game, and I think fans get that it's part of the game. It's part of the game to try to draw a foul, to try to get to the free throw line. They understand. But when it happens all the time, and you flop for the better part of the 40 minutes you're on the floor, yeah, people hate that. When you have to see cuts put together of, here's all 15 of SGA's shots from the floor tonight, and he flops on every single one of them, yeah, I get why people hate. You don't need to flop as much in the first half. You don't need to do, we'll get guys in foul trouble. Yeah, no, but you want people to not hate you. Flop when you need to. You don't need to flop in the first half. If you flopped half the amount of time, because you know what? You'd get more calls down the stretch if you flopped less, because, hey, if officials look at this and go, oh, this guy, he's just flopping. I've seen it the entire game. I'm not going to call it now. But if you don't see it, maybe when you want it down the stretch, you want that 3-point play midway through the fourth quarter or in the final 2 minutes of the game, you will get it. Whereas if you've been flopping for 40 minutes, it's going to be, yeah, no, not calling it. You're not getting it. Flop less, smile more.
0: So you're going full on Boy Who Cried Wolf kind of theory for Shai Gilgeous-Alexander. To this point, it has worked to the tune of 2 MVPs and a world title.
1: No, it's great. But if you want people to not hate you, I'm telling you, this is how to get people to not hate you.
0: Maybe it's one of those things where he appreciates that energy. Look, in our general rule of thumb here, we have the sign in the studio that says, not everybody's going to like you. You're not a taco. I want you to either love or hate us. If you're indifferent, you're probably not sticking around for 4 hours.
1: What if you're probably indifferent about a taco?
0: Well, then you're just wrong.
1: What if you could take or leave a taco?
0: That's your problem.
1: Okay.
0: And we need to counsel you as to why you're wrong.
1: Okay.
0: Now, we could argue between soft shell, corn tortilla, flour tortilla, or hard shell, deep fried or not. I mean, we can go through all of that.
1: So that's a lot of choices.
0: But it's still tacos.
1: That's too many choices. Too many choices.
0: But we're still...
1: Now my head is spinning and I don't know about tacos now.
0: We're still at the top.
1: Too many choices.
0: It's taco.
1: Okay. All right.
0: Period. But all of that to say, for Shai Gilgeous-Alexander, you talk about falling.
1: Is it a beef taco?
0: I'm more of a chicken or El Pastor guy myself.
1: Okay. All right. So I didn't mean to interrupt. Okay, keep going.
0: Or maybe a little beef steak. I mean, let's go. A little steak taco.
1: Sure.
0: Come on.
1: Sure.
0: Now.
1: Okay.
0: Come on now. But for Shai Gilgeous-Alexander, some of it is anticipated.
1: Is it a tostada?
0: No, that's a different.
1: But that's just a bigger taco.
0: Or a sope.
1: Okay.
0: See, now I want to go stop at a taco cart on the way home.
1: Sure.
0: Even though I just ate half a sandwich.
1: Okay. Is a torta a taco?
0: No.
1: Okay. All right. See, man, it's insane. You got to, people, maybe there's lots of tacos.
0: Yeah. Sure. Not all Mexican food is classified as a taco.
1: I'm just saying there's different things.
0: And it's maybe taco adjacent in terms of the carriers. In terms of the
1: really taco adjacent
0: tortilla or
1: It's not really a taco. It's on our taco adjacent menu. I'll bring it out to you. Hang on. Here's your taco adjacent menu.
0: Okay. Anyway, back to the point of you're anticipating the contact that sometimes it comes, sometimes it's a little bit, sometimes it's maybe I get a glancing blow where I can get to the foul line. Tonight, 12 for 12 from the foul line, 12 assists, just 2 turnovers, didn't shoot particularly well, 6 of 17, 0 points in the first quarter, but enough to where you get to the line and you affect how a defense has to play you. So for Shai Gilgeous-Alexander, the old rule of thumb for our show, I cannot fault a good strategy.
1: Exit out by the Fresca, exit Swollen Dome, the Jason Smith Show with my best friend, Mike Harmon. Coming up now, we're going to find out what's trending from a man who has been compared to a taco because he makes everybody happy. It's Steve DeSager.
2: Thank you. Good
0: night.
2: By the way, can we lead with the White Sox who made all of their fans happy tonight?
0: Here I am.
1: Are they 8 games under 500 but in first place?
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0: Miss Pete Alonso.
1: The Mets would be in first place in the AL Central. We might have a clinch by now with our record.
2: Thing is, with the White Sox game tonight, it was 9 runs in the 4th inning and a 9-4 final at San Francisco. The White Sox, according to Stats Inc., the only major league team in the modern era to do what they did tonight. Score at least 9 runs in a 9-inning game, but all of their runs and all of their hits came in the same inning. That's a W.
0: I dig that. Take the W however they come, Steve.
2: Mm-hmm. San Diego 7-3 over the A's. Colorado ended Arizona's 5-game winning streak with a run in the 8th to tie, run in the top of the 9th, winning at Arizona 3-2. Angels 9-6 over Texas, beating Jacob deGrom, who was down 6-0 after his 3 innings. We'll get to the rest in a moment. Oklahoma City is leading the NBA's West Finals 2-1. Even though the Thunder trailed 15-0 after the first 4 minutes. 123-108, the final Thunder at San Antonio. Shai Gilgeous-Alexander, 26 points. Jared McCain, 24 off the bench. Victor Wembanyama had 26 points with just 4 rebounds. Stephon Castle in the loss, 1 of 8 shooting, 7 assists. The East Finals continue Saturday night. The Knicks, who've won 9 straight, play at Cleveland. The league's all-defensive team was led by Victor Wembanyama tonight, and it was unanimous for him. The All-NBA teams come out on Sunday, Coach of the Year on Tuesday. 3 games in the WNBA. The late game, Seattle at home beat Connecticut 77-59. The Connecticut Sun moving after this season, 1-6 right now. Indiana Fever over Golden State, 90-82. Caitlin Clark, 22 points, 9 assists, 6 turnovers for her. Aaliyah Boston, 20 points, 16 rebounds for the Fever. And at Atlanta, the Dream, 3-1, defeated Dallas, 86-69. Angel Reese, 15 points, 9 rebounds, 5 turnovers. Erika Ogunbowale, as we know, will never stop shooting for Dallas. So she was 1 of 11 from the floor in this loss tonight.
0: Shoot it!
2: Paige Becker's 3 of 13 in defeat. NHL Vegas with 3 goals in the third, won 3-1 at Colorado to go up 2 games to none in the West Final. Avstar defenseman Cale Makar is still out with the upper body injury. The East Final continues Saturday, Montreal at Carolina. Siwoo Kim shot a second round 60 at the Byron Nelson. He leads by 5 strokes. On Fox TV tonight in a UFL game, and that Spring Football League regular season ends a week from Sunday. Tonight, Orlando at home beat D.C. 27-19. The Indy 500 is this Sunday on Fox TV. NASCAR's Truck Series race was rained out in Charlotte. They hope it'll start in the morning, 8 a.m. Eastern on FS1. Again, weather permitting on Saturday. There was a baseball rainout. St. Louis and Cincinnati will have a doubleheader instead on Saturday. Houston handed the Cubs a 6th straight loss. Cleveland won its 7th in a row, and it was 1-0 at Philadelphia on a pinch homer in the 9th, ruining a great start from Christopher Sanchez of the Phils. 8 scoreless innings. In fact, he's thrown nearly 38 straight scoreless innings. Tampa Bay with 4 in the 8th beat the Yankees 4-2, but Yankees starter Gerrit Cole in his season debut after Tommy John surgery, 6 scoreless innings. Baltimore sent the Tigers to a 7th straight loss. Atlanta in 11 edge Washington. Milwaukee 5-1 over the Dodgers. LA's Max Muncy left, hit by a pitch on the wrist. Could miss a couple of days. Back to you.
1: Thank you, Steve-O. Coming up next, the latest Caitlin Clark drama. is insane. We got it for you coming off of the game tonight. That's next. Jason and Mike, Fox Sports Radio.
3: Ladies and gentlemen, the Western Conference Finals are here. 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Spurs, Wembanyama three. Yes, sir! Thunder. Ducks! Ted Horton, don't be so mean! 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
1: Welcome back, my friends, to the story that will never end. Tonight, the drama surrounding Caitlin Clark has gotten to an absurd level.
21: Oh, I thought this was Wingstop.
1: No. we'll get the next chapter of Wingstop next week when I figure out who stole my wings out of
0: the refrigerator. Shouldn't call it that because that's a brand.
1: Wingstop. Yeah. They could. Yeah.
0: Wingate.
1: Yeah. Wingate.
21: Don't worry, I dumped it.
1: Like former Georgetown forward David Wingate. He was on the 85 team that lost.
0: Nicely done. People Wingate, actually say we need to talk
21: less
0: more about
21: known
0: the
21: about
1: Wingate.
21: Ninth gate.
1: So. Tonight, Caitlin Clark returned to the Fever lineup. Team high in points, 22 points. They win the game. And afterwards, she talked about why she missed the previous game, which very late in the day before the game 2 days ago, she was ruled out with a back injury. And there was a lot of questions. The Fever were warned about, you know, not making an injury like this public. And Caitlin Clark went into a long explanation about how, hey, I woke up. I tried to work out. I didn't know if I was going to play. We tried. I wasn't going to, you know, we made the call like a couple of hours before tip off. And that's all it was. I don't understand. And Stephanie White talked about why they were being fined. Why are we fined for telling the truth? I don't understand. This little bit of Caitlin Clark tells you exactly what to expect for her for the rest of her career. Okay. Now, when she came into the league, what did I tell you? She was Magic and Larry. Now, she wasn't bad. She wasn't Magic. She was Magic and Larry. She came in by herself and lifted the WNBA to heights they had never known, to the point now where you're talking about direct flights and charter flights and minimum salaries and a better CBA and television contract, everything because of one player. And when she first came to the league, she had a lot of physical play. She had a lot of jealousy, a lot of hatred. Okay. Second year, she got hurt, missed a lot of the season. Now here it is, early part of her third year, she's back. And in a season that is 6 games old, she has had to go through a GM survey anonymous that said we'd rather start a franchise with Paige Beckers instead of her, which is ridiculous. You had her head coach wouldn't back her up when she had a big game and a big game shooting the ball late. And her coach, Stephanie White, said everybody played well. Like, why can't you just say Caitlin Clark played well? You had the graphic for the game a week ago that you're publicizing. We're going to air a WNBA game involving the Fever and Caitlin Clark's picture is not on there. It's a bench player who hasn't played more than 5 minutes. Like, what are we really doing? Right. She came into the league as Magic and Larry, but it is clear now that after 2 years and 6 games into this season, the rest of her career, she's going to be LeBron James, where she will be the most popular player in the league, probably the best player in the league. Asia Wilson's the best player right now, but Asia Wilson's a little bit older, Caitlin Clark a lot younger. But no matter what she does, there will be people that hate her. There will be fans of hers, And the league is going to push Caitlin Clark as often as possible, which is just what the league did with LeBron James. All the Fever's games are on national television. That's the way the league did it with LeBron. But no matter what she does, she's going to be polarizing. She'll have her fans. She'll have people that hate her. She'll have people that hate her because, well, maybe there's a good reason. They don't like how she's acting on the court. I'm going to physically get in an argument or visibly get in an argument with my assistant coach or how I carry myself on the court. I complain too much. Or there's going to be reasons that people don't like her that are just ridiculously bad, and there are no reasons. But it doesn't matter because no matter what she does, she's going to be LeBron. She's going to be polarizing from now until she hangs up her sneakers at the end of her career.
0: Well, the beauty of it is it keeps people engaged, right? Hate watching is a very real thing. We watch it. And certainly when Steve DeSager's with us here at the news desk, keeps an eye on television ratings and the Q ratings and all of that, the ebb and flow for streaming services and whatever else. And what do we need? We need equal a bit of both. Why is it better for the NBA if the Knicks are in the finals over the Cavaliers? Hatred of James Harden only is carrying you so far. Nobody cares that Kenny Atkinson keeps wetting himself in big moments and abdicating responsibility for anything. Yeah. And Donovan Mitchell is not that guy. Like all of that. The Knicks get people fired up. Caitlin Clark is that. Tonight we had the altercation just before halftime. We come later to find out, hey, we were both assessed technical fouls. Stephanie White and Caitlin Clark. They had no idea. No. We can't even get that level of things right, let alone the 30,000-foot view of how to operate, orchestrate, market, and publicize the game. So, yeah, until you can get the basic, it's like, yeah, you had to break these guys up. It's like, yeah, they had a technical. Really? Nobody knew.
1: Just like LeBron brings on stuff himself, but also has to deal with stuff he shouldn't have to deal with, it's going to be the same thing for her. Because 3 years later, and it's gotten even more intense, it's not going anywhere.
0: This is where you're Gary Sinise and Lieutenant Dan yelling, bro, is that all you got?
1: Exit Alba Fresca, exit Swollen Dome. For Mike, I'm Jason. Coming up next, FNA on FSR. This is Fox.
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23: NBC News Radio, I'm Jim Forbes. President Trump was in a New York suburb Friday talking up the economy and supporting a local candidate. Trump told a crowd at Rockland County Community College that Democrats are, quote, taking all of their money and forcing the top earners to leave New York due to higher taxes. The president also said New York is full of illegal immigrants and made a pitch for his voter ID measure, the Save America Act. He also pledged his support to the Republican candidate for governor, Bruce Blakeman, and Republican Congressman Mike Lawler. New York Giants quarterback Jason Dart was also in attendance, showing his support for Trump. The human smuggling case against Kilmar Abrego Garcia has been dismissed. A federal judge on Friday granted Abrego Garcia's motion for vindictive prosecution. Abrego Garcia was deported last year to El Salvador after the Trump administration claimed he was a member of the gang MS-13, which he has denied. He was brought back to the U.S. later this year to face charges in Tennessee for human smuggling and was released from ICE detention as he awaited trial. An explosion at a Staten Island dry dock Friday afternoon left 16 people hurt, including 13 firefighters. Levon Putney has more.
24: The FDNY is saying one firefighter is in critical condition and two seriously hurt after first responding to a blaze that broke out around 3:30 at a dry dock barge on Richmond Terrace in the Mariners Harbor neighborhood. Fire officials then say crews were trying to rescue someone who was trapped when the fire grew stronger, leading to a huge explosion which rocked the barge. One civilian was among those seriously hurt. I'm Levon Putney.
23: And another batch of UFO files have been released by the Pentagon. The latest drop includes over 50 videos and documents that were previously classified. I'm Jim Forbes.
25: His all-defensive team is led by Victor Wembanyama of the Spurs. It was unanimous for him. WNBA home wins for Indiana, Atlanta, and Seattle. In the NHL, another road victory for Vegas, up 2-0 in the West Final after getting 3 goals in the third to win at Colorado 3-1. Siwoo Kim shot a second-round 60 at the Byron Nelson. He leads by 5 strokes. To baseball, Milwaukee led 4-0 early and beat the Dodgers 5-1. San Diego 7-3 over the A's. Atlanta edged Washington in 11 innings 5-4. And Tampa Bay won its fifth in a row with 4 runs in the eighth, 4-2 at the Yankees. I'm Steve DeSager.
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30: There's a conversation to be had.
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1: That's right, another edition of FNA on FSR here on Fox Sports Saturday. Kevin Figures, Adam Olson with you guys. Hit us up on X at KFig1 and at follow Adam A. Got a big show coming up for you guys tonight. Obviously going to talk a lot of NBA at the conference finals going on. Another epic conference final matchup, game 3 in the Western Conference Finals in the NBA on Friday night. We'll talk about the Cavs being in trouble out east. Got some NFL stuff to get into tonight as well there, Adam Olson.
32: We do. We'll talk about Aaron Rodgers in the very next segment and how he will finally be hanging it up after this season. So we can start talking legacy. Where does he stand in the GOAT conversation? That's what we love to talk about here on F&A.
33: That's why he's the GOAT! The GOAT!
32: Maybe not all the time, but this is a rare occasion where we've had some strong thoughts about Aaron Rodgers on the field before it was cool to have strong thoughts about him off the field, you could say. Also coming up later this hour, we will have Stranger Than Fiction for you guys, an animal edition, When Animals Attack, but stranger than fiction.
3: That was one of my favorite shows. Wasn't our friend Mark Thompson the host of that show back in the day?
32: Yes, it was.
3: Yeah.
32: Mark Thompson with the best voice in radio.
3: Some of the best pipes ever.
32: You hear him on KFI. He was doing like Shark Week stuff all the time.
3: Yeah.
32: He knows about the animals.
3: He found his niche, I guess, you know. I always loved, my favorite one was the guy that was getting like, it was just smacking the living crap out of him. It was like a deer or an elk.
32: Yeah,
3: like,
32: that.
3: You would think the elk would, like, you know, gore you, charge you with the giant antlers. No, he decided to stand on his hind legs and just beat the living crap out of this guy with his hooves.
32: Well, it's kind of like the boxing kangaroo, you
3: know? I could kill you easily. One fell swoop of the kangaroo, just one jump, bam, kick right in your chest. Nah, I'm going to just take my hands and just work it over real slowly. And then if I feel like it, I'll just stomp you out later and finish the job.
4: In the fifth, my ass goes down.
32: Animals are very powerful creatures. We happen to be them as well.
3: Yes, we are.
32: Coming up in the second hour, Kevin, we got a special guest coming on.
3: Yeah, the law. Law Murray.
32: I am the law.
3: Yes, from The Athletic, covers the NBA for The Athletic, going to come on and talk about the NBA postseason. Obviously, the Giannis trade rumors still afloat. LeBron James made some comments earlier this week about his potential future. So we'll talk about that, among other things, with Law Murray of The Athletic.
32: Last hour of the show, we're going to try to get you involved. 877-99-ON-FOX is the phone number if you really want to call in early here. Because we got to talk about the NFL and just what they're up to with serving everyone but America. They took our jobs. They're outsourcing it.
3: They're taking more and more of our games and going overseas. Good for them. But is it good for you?
32: Yeah.
3: Are you a fan of it? Here as a fan of, you're a fan of the Green Bay Packers or of the Chicago Bears. Are you cool with them taking home games away from you? And more importantly, them telling your organization you can't even protect important games in your division, that we can just poach whatever game we want and send it off to, you know, Belarus or something. They're not going to play a game in Belarus, but you know what I mean.
32: Eventually.
3: I don't know.
32: We're the ones who got them to this point where they could have so much power to think that they could tap into the international market and drink someone else's milkshake that probably would rather be watching football.
3: Yeah. Somebody else's warm beer there across the pond.
32: Yeah.
3: So you're saying we did this to ourselves, Adam, is what you're trying to say?
32: I don't know. Maybe a little bit.
3: Okay. Well, we'll get a little bit deeper into that in the final hour of the show and get your thoughts on that as well. But coming up here, and first off, we got to talk about effing NBA, fool. Come on.
5: It's go time.
32: All right.
3: What?
32: This is not going to be Knicks yo talk. Maybe we'll get to that later in the show.
3: No, that just ended, right?
32: But there was an actual game that happened tonight.
3: Yeah.
32: And I know Jason Smith is on cloud nine, or he would have rather seen the Spurs make it to the NBA Finals. But that is in doubt at this point, as they are down 2-1 and just gave home court back to the OKC Thunder.
3: Realize how insane of a statement that is. I would rather see arguably the best player in the NBA in the NBA Finals as opposed to the Oklahoma City Thunder.
6: You want to get nuts?
3: I mean, this is the ultimate, like, you know, Superman versus, you know, whoever the equivalent is from the Marvel Universe.
32: What was the guy, I want to say
3: it was Shazam?
32: Deathstroke. What's the Superman meme where he pulls and tugs on Superman's cape? That villain who's only in the Justice League Snyder, Zack Snyder cut that you can watch. All the other ones he's not actually in. That guy seemed really strong.
3: Okay, you got me on that one. I'm not sure. It's definitely not Steel. Wasn't that Shaq? Didn't Shaq play Steel? Wasn't that one of the awful movies that Shaq made?
32: We don't talk. That movie was so bad.
3: I didn't even see it.
32: It doesn't actually get talked about enough or panned for being so bad because really it got to the point that it's irrelevant. Like, Kazam at least was kind of in the cultural atmosphere for a while.
3: Yeah.
32: And we were always making fun of it.
3: Right.
32: And they still talk about it now on Inside the NBA. I never hear anything when it comes to Steel.
3: Did Steel actually happen? You know, it's like...
32: Was it a fake trailer?
3: Yeah, no, it's kind of like one of like the Mandela effect. Like everybody and their mother is convinced that Sinbad was part of like some stupid kid's genie movie, but it was never made.
32: No.
3: Did Steel actually happen, or did I just imagine... We all imagined in our heads that Shaq actually took his Superman moniker with his Superman tattoo and actually performed in a movie as Steel.
32: I know Sinbad was in First Kid.
3: Yes, he was.
32: And I know he was in House Guest.
3: Yes.
32: With the late, great Phil Hartman. But yeah, I don't think he actually played the genie in that movie.
3: I swear. All of us, at least like there's 80% of us from our generation that remember seeing Sinbad as a genie in a movie. We're not crazy. We can't all be crazy, right?
32: No. I thought Mark was about to start playing Genie in a Bottle. You gotta rub me the right way.
3: Hey, works for me.
32: Look, there is a Game Genie-like code going on in the NBA with Victor Wembanyama and how good he has been in Game 1. In the 41-22 rebound game that he had, that was an all-timer to start off the Western Conference Finals. That's one of the greatest games I've ever seen. Like, it is that special. We're talking about Wilt stuff happening caught in 4K in big 2026 where everybody can see that it's happening out there and it's not just him holding up the 100 points and you get the radio broadcast but nothing else.
3: Yeah, old heads who saw Kareem, who saw Luol Cindor play, were saying, like, that's Luol Cindor stuff where you literally just nothing you can do with him. Literally nothing you can do. But now the crazy part is he was otherworldly dominant in game one. And then a little adjustment that Oklahoma City made in game two made him just great instead of overly dominant.
32: Isaiah Hartenstein.
3: Yeah, they just put their bigs on him and say, Hartenstein, you're going to play more minutes and you're going to physical him and you're going to try to beat the crap out of him and force them to try to see if they'll foul you out.
32: Yeah, you're going to grab the hell out of him. They're not going to call them because you play for Oklahoma City and they let us play a more physical brand of basketball than they do the opposition each and every night. At least that's what I see all the time.
3: But it's also one of those, speaking of Shaq, it's kind of like the Shaq rules, and people have used it with LeBron James to a certain degree too. He's so physically dominant, you really could call a foul on 90% of the plays that he plays on. It's just one of those. That's just how it works. When Wimby attacks the paint and he's so long and so lanky and he's not as physically strong, but when you attack that way and you're built that way, guys are just going to have to be physical with you and you're basically going to have to force the officials to call a foul.
32: I thought it was interesting when Blake Griffin, back when we still had the prime studio guys before they shut it down after the semifinals.
3: I'm glad you brought this up again. We talked about this last week.
32: Yeah, Blake mentioned how he would argue with Kiki Vanderway, who was like the head of officiating at that time, and he worked for Team USA and all this stuff. His rookie season when he came in with the Clippers, his official rookie season since he got hurt his first year.
0: Somebody get a body bag!
32: Clippers luck. But when he actually was playing, he thought he was getting banged up and he was getting touched up, as Shaq would say, far more than he expected at the NBA level, since, you know, everybody says, oh, they're soft and they don't play a physical brand of basketball. And so he went to the league office and complained about it, and Kiki said to him, come on, you can play through that contact. It's like, well, wait a second. You're admitting there's contact.
3: Right.
32: So it should be a foul. So they're basically just saying, well, you're big and strong, so we expect more from you. Great power, great responsibility, blah, blah, Uncle Ben quote that is overplayed.
3: Yeah, I'm not saying that it's fair, but I'm just saying that that's kind of what the reality is.
32: It's true.
3: And if you're Oklahoma City, you're like, this is kind of the best way for us to win. You know, as gritty and gutty as Alex Caruso is, he's not going to be able to stick with Wimby.
32: The Bald Mamba?
3: Yeah, he just can't do it. Yeah,
32: he has his moments.
3: We'll get to him in a second. But generally speaking, you know, you're going to have to put big on big. And Isaiah Hartenstein, one of the more underrated role players in the entire league for what he does. Everybody talks about Chet Holmgren and how he's gotten worked over by Wimby, which is not untrue. But Isaiah Hartenstein more than has held his own, even though he's not filling up the stat sheet. He's doing a number on Wimby, who, again, even these last couple of games, is scoring 26, 28 points and being extremely efficient. He's just not being otherworldly dominant.
32: Well, and they're not getting much help, especially from their bench, which is being outscored on average in this series by 40 points by OKC's bench. It's just unbelievable what they're able to do out there. Wemby has won his minutes so far.
3: Well,
32: believe it or not, he is a plus out there.
3: We've talked about this. We talked about this in the Minnesota series. And when Wemby was out, and the couple of games they did win, it was Wemby was in foul trouble, and then there was one where he, you know, had the elbow when he got ejected from the game.
32: Sure. Rightfully so. That was an elbow to the neck of Naz Reid. I get he was frustrated, but you can't do that.
3: I would not have complained had he been suspended, but I knew he wasn't going to be suspended, obviously.
5: You're out!
3: But as we said, Minnesota, if they had a chance to win that series, they were going to have to dominate the non-Wemby minutes.
32: Right.
3: They won some of the non-Wemby minutes, but they didn't necessarily dominate it. Oklahoma City is dominating the non-Wimby minutes, and specifically to your point, dominating the bench scoring. Alex Caruso, who was averaging like 6 points a game and shooting like 30% from three in the regular season, all of a sudden has turned into an otherworldly superstar here in this series.
32: The Bald Mamba.
3: 21 points for the series, 60% from three. is absolutely ridiculous what he's doing.
32: He's at 21 points for the series?
3: He's averaging 21 points for the series. Remember, he dropped 31 in game one.
32: Okay, that'll
3: do it. The game they lost in double OT.
32: Well, with Wemby on the court, San Antonio through three games has outscored OKC 21. They're plus 21 with him on the court. Off the court, they're a minus 38. And the Thunder have outscored the Spurs with their bench 183 to 64.
5: Oh, you can count. Good for you.
32: Yeah, I can count. So Wemby has done his part. He's out there impacting the game, winning his minutes. Do you want to know where I think this game was lost tonight for the San Antonio Spurs, Kevin? I'll give you a hint.
6: The kids are playing their tail off and the coaches are screwing it up.
32: San Antonio was up 15 to nothing to start this game. Now, in the modern NBA, obviously, no lead is insurmountable unless it's the Knicks taking on the Atlanta Hawks in Atlanta in a closeout game and they're up by 50 in the first half. At that point, it's insurmountable. Yes. 15 is not, especially that early in the game.
3: Man, 15, nothing at home, though.
32: But OKC got completely ambushed being in the lines then in San Antonio, as you mentioned there. With those big old women, they didn't know what to do.
8: Those big old women down there.
32: I'm just kidding.
8: Those big old women down in San Antonio.
32: He said it, not me. But
3: you just
32: then,
3: repeated it is all. Just kept perpetuating it.
32: It's just a soundbite.
8: Yeah, but they do have some big old women down there.
32: But they do, according to Sir Charles. What I could not stand was Mitch Johnson, who's a good coach with San Antonio, tough act to follow with Greg Popovich. He takes Wemby out with his usual rotation when they're up 19-4 at the 7:01 mark of the first quarter. He's taking him out of the game 5 minutes in, and they are up 15 now, instead of going for the kill.
3: And I'm trying to remember if Wemby had picked up his second foul at that point, because he picked up three fouls in the first half. And there was a point where they had to bench him at that point, too. Now, I believe the run had already been made. So I'm trying to remember exactly at what point in the progression that Victor Wembanyama picked up his second foul.
32: You may be right, but I think you have to keep B to A, if you know what I'm talking about there, yeah, and try to get up by 20 in the first quarter. You get up by 20 in the first quarter, then all of a sudden OKC really has to extend themselves and has to exert themselves to get back into the ball game. And even if they do, they likely run out of gas. But instead, over the next 3 minutes and 44 seconds, they get outscored severely. And by the time Wemby comes back into the game in the first quarter, it's a 5-point game. They went minus 10 in 3 minutes and 44 seconds in the first quarter without Wemby, and it's a ball game again.
3: Yeah. Now, granted, even if they go up 20, I mean, this is still the defending champions. It's still the best team in the league, so I don't know if it's over. But, yeah, you stave off some of that momentum. Or even if you take them out, you put them back in once you actually see them kind of creep up on you a little bit. So I'll give you that.
32: It just felt like he was going with the script instead of the feel of the game and what was actually happening out there, which was San Antonio was swarming them. And OKC looked like they were deer in the headlights instead of the defending champs.
3: Right. But going back to the bench situation, because obviously Jarrett McCain, one of the more underrated trades at the deadline, and Daryl Morey, I believe his exact quote was that they were selling high on Jarrett McCain.
8: I'm a dumbass.
32: Now, he also said, obviously, time will tell.
3: Has enough time passed? Because one guy doesn't have a job, and one guy's knocking down, you know, trays and scoring 26 points in the Western Conference Finals.
32: I will say this in his defense, because so many people have piled on Daryl Morey, and because they just hate him. And they call him names, and it's mean.
9: Hey, fat ass.
32: And
3: I hadn't heard that, but all right.
32: Yeah, they don't like him. They don't like his attitude with the media.
3: He's very flippant and very arrogant.
32: Mm-hmm.
3: And
32: obviously, James Harden does not like him.
3: Yeah, well, you know.
32: Daryl Morey is a liar. I repeat, Daryl Morey is a liar.
3: One of the godfathers of modern analytics in the NBA, which a lot of old heads are not a fan of.
32: You're right.
3: Yeah, I'll give you that.
32: That's definitely part of it. But I think there's a lot of hate because of that. He gets a little bit too much. People take it too far because they keep saying, oh, you gave up Jared McCain for nothing.
3: Well, I wouldn't call
32: him up for a bag of chips.
3: So first round. Granted, it's probably going to end up being one of the last picks in the first round, but it's four picks.
32: Well, I mean, I think we know it's the 22nd pick now because it's Houston's pick via OKC from a trade they did before.
3: Okay, so I thought it was the Dallas pick at 30th. There's so many trades and so many things that are moving around.
32: It's a convoluted mess. I might be wrong.
3: I thought it was the Dallas pick, but I'm not 100% sure. It's something we can look up.
32: Let's just say it's at least a first-round pick, yes. Likely a bottom 10 pick in the first round.
3: Right, we can say that with confidence.
32: And two or three second-round picks?
3: Three second-round picks.
32: And that's not nothing.
3: That's not nothing.
32: Yeah. I just don't want to hear it. You can criticize him. You can say it was a bad move. I agree with you. I said that on day one.
3: Right.
32: But to keep saying the narrative, they gave up a bag of chips. They gave up nothing for this. Also, Jared McCain was coming back off of a serious knee injury. He did not look the same. He was averaging 6 points per game. He was shooting 39%. From two.
3: And they had an abundance of guards too. So there's how the rotation was going to crack up. I understand that aspect of it.
32: It looks asinine.
3: It just looks worse now. Well, it looks asinine now, but we would even say
32: it.
3: And I said at the time that
32: I don't like
3: a guy
32: it.
3: You want to hold on to, you know?
32: Yeah. I think he was impatient with waiting for Jared McCain to come back around with how good he looked his rookie season. And that was definitely a flaw of his.
3: Well, there's also, and I don't know if this is verified or not, but there's also talk that they potentially want, the ownership wanted to get under the luxury tax and they wanted to shed his salary. I don't know if that's true or not, but there is that narrative floating out there too.
32: Well, in that case, it's not Maury's fault, really.

0: Little, who basically played, what, 33 games in the regular season? Has he played a handful of games in the playoffs? He's essentially not even been there all year long. He's been a bonus, which is weird to say how dominant Oklahoma City has been, and their second best player is basically not even there.
1: Yeah.
0: Has not been there, has not been a key contributor for the majority of the season.
1: I don't know if they needed to underscore their depth any more than we already have with this OKC team and just how deep they are, 8, 9, 10 in the rotation. But the fact they've been getting by like this and putting the beat down on teams without a guy who finished as a top 10 player last year in the league because he was all NBA second team. That's pretty much what that means. J-Dub was huge for them, played through the broken wrist and the hand in the playoffs and in the finals, had a 40-point game for them, and they're still up 2-1 in this series. And I think one of the biggest factors before we break here is Victor Wembanyama. What people forget is he averaged 29 minutes per game in the regular season. They still were babying him.
0: Right.
1: And I understand why. But now all of a sudden in the Western Conference Finals, he's averaging 42 minutes per game. Some of that is because the double overtime,
0: right.
1: Game one, he plays 51 minutes. But no, he's playing much heavier minutes than he has all season long. His body isn't accustomed to it, and he's starting to look a little bit tired out there, and I think that's really affecting him.
0: Yeah, no doubt. No doubt. So we'll have to see exactly how this thing comes around. A really huge, the pivotal game four coming up on Sunday. I mean, essentially a must win. A must win for the Spurs.
1: You can't go down 3-1.
0: You can't go down 3-1 against this team. Whether they have Jalen Williams in the mix or not, you are up 15 points against the defending champs who don't have their second best player, and you still lose by 15 points. It's a bad omen. Coming up next, FNA on FSR. A legend is set to retire after this season. Where does he stack up when it comes to the all-time greats? We'll talk about that coming up next on Fox Sports Radio.
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13: Coming up in the following segment, we are going to have Stranger Than Fiction featuring When Animals Attack, one of my favorite shows of all time. So I'm very much looking forward to what this is. I have no idea, by the way, on where Adam is going with this whatsoever. So Lex, I'm very much looking forward to it.
12: One of these stories is from our own neck of the woods, actually.
13: Oh.
12: Happened this past week.
13: Now I'm less excited. Should I stay my ass inside? Should I not be here right now?
12: I'll tell you what.
13: Should I stay at home?
12: If anyone should be more terrified, it should probably be me, actually. Yeah, there's something a little too close
13: really?
12: To home for me. Yeah, something happened in Pasadena over this past week.
13: Okay, I'm far enough away. It doesn't affect me then.
12: Oh, okay. I'm dead.
13: Carry on. You're fine.
12: Kevin's fine.
13: We get news earlier this week in the most ho-hum way possible. The Aaron Rodgers is calling it quits after this year. Just a reporter asked him at their OTA, like, is this going to be your ass last year? And he's like, yeah, this is it. Just like,
12: yes.
13: Just like,
12: it was one of the last questions, too. Why didn't they get to that earlier?
13: You would think that'd be one of the first things that they would ask. Very, very odd. But yes, he's hanging it up after I would say, fairly illustrious career as one of the best quarterbacks in the history of the sport, despite what other people might want to say. And for all of his, I know what rubs a lot of people the wrong way is his attitude. He's a bit aloof. But with all of his aloofness and wanting the spotlight on him, even though he tries to act like he doesn't want the spotlight on him, he's never had, at least I can never recall, someone saying that he was a bad teammate.
12: That's, I think, the most important point here, right?
13: Yeah.
12: The guys who know him much better than we do and the media does, who hang out with him all the time, seem to embrace him and really like him. Friend of the show, Brady Papinga,
13: right,
12: has been on with us many times, talked about he's one of the guys, he's gregarious, he's great to hang with. I don't think that's ever been an issue. I think it became more polarizing during COVID and everything and vaccination, stuff like that, and he's going on shows, and now all of a sudden politics are involved and people feel some type of way about that.
13: Well, people just feel he's a little hoity-toity, the ayahuasca stuff. They feel like he's kind of holier than thou. And then he talks about, you know, and this is, I mean, to each their own. People want to live in the private life, but people have had questions about his wife and whether or not she actually exists and whether we're actually doing, like, you know, entire Manti Te'o situation here with, like, teammates have not met his wife. Teammates' wives have not met his wife. His wife has never spoken or said anything or appeared in the public eye in any way, shape, or form. That's neither here nor there. None of that has anything to do with him as a player.
12: He got catfished so bad, he got married to someone that doesn't exist.
13: I mean, that's what's being floated out there. But the fact that he gets labeled, the big issue for me is like he gets labeled as like this giant playoff failure. He won one Super Bowl, obviously, been to the conference championship game just a couple of times in his career. But oftentimes it was not his fault. And this
12: I'd
13: is
12: say
13: where
12: most of the time.
13: Nuance. Oh, you'd say most of the time. So when you mentioned COVID. So a lot of us during COVID had a lot of time on our hands, obviously, and didn't have much to do. And I was doing shows here with Anthony Gargano, and we were, you know, trying to basically talk about whatever we could, and football would oftentimes come up. Aaron Rodgers came up, and I think his very subject matter did. And we were talking about some of his playoff failures, if you want to call them that. So I actually went back and looked at every playoff loss that Aaron Rodgers had in his career up to that point.
6: You lose.
13: So that is from 2008, whatever. Again, a lot of time on my hands had him.
12: No. That was not directed towards you.
13: Of course, no. You call me a giant loser.
12: That's not what I meant, Kevin.
13: You were probably right.
12: Here's what I meant.
7: I love you, man.
13: One thing I will say, not that the NFL needs me to plug anything, but their NFL Plus app or whatever it is, you can go back and watch any game. I think it goes all the way back into like 2010 or something. You go back and watch every single game. They cut out all the commercials, all the fluff in between. You can watch an entire broadcast in like 40 minutes.
12: It's still kind of sad, like the WWE had to do that first with their own app, you know?
13: Yeah.
12: You go all the way back and watch any match you ever wanted to with a subscription service.
13: Yeah, it's great. It is literally great. So any game that you want to watch within the last, you know, decade plus from the NFL, you can do it. And that's how I went back and watched.
12: So you don't just have to have lazy narratives and rely on your memory. You could actually go back and see how games unfolded play to play.
13: 1,000%.
12: Huh.
13: That is true.
12: What a concept.
13: I know. It's amazing, right?
12: Yeah, actually doing the work.
13: And going back and watching that, if I recall properly, two times between 2009 and 2020, would I reasonably say Aaron Rodgers legitimately had a hand in the team losing. Couple of losses to the San Francisco 49ers.
12: I was going to say, the Niners had his number.
13: Yeah, a couple of losses to the 49ers. One was the Colin Kaepernick 49ers. The Packers were at home, and that 49er defense dominated, but there were some throws that he missed. And one was
12: that
13: a
12: was
13: playoff.
12: The game, and there was a weather issue in it that was game as well.
13: It was weather, but it was in Green Bay. So, I mean.
12: Now, did the weather only affect the Packers and not the 49ers?
13: The 49ers, it was a low-scoring game. So, I mean, both.
12: The one in SF where Kaepernick ran all over them, that was more on the Packers' defense.
13: For sure. Well, we'll get to that in a minute because that was a bit. That's talk about narratives when it comes to his career. That was a big drawback for him. And then the other was a game against the 49ers. They lost when Jimmy G was the starter. And Jimmy G was like 6 for 9 passing in that game. Aaron Rodgers threw the ball 40 times. He had a couple of touchdowns, a couple of interceptions, could have played better. But he obviously had a higher burden on his shoulders than Jimmy G did. But he did not play well in that game overall. I'll say that.
12: Fair.
13: But other than that, there are plenty of games. The majority of the games that he has lost in the postseason have not been because of him.
12: Well, you remember his first run, I think, to the postseason, maybe his first playoff game.
13: I do remember it. It was against Arizona.
12: Who did he miss on a throw with in like a 40-40 type of game?
13: The final score.
12: He was spectacular, but he had one miss late on an overthrow. Maybe it was Jennings. I can't remember.
13: I believe it was Greg Jennings.
12: People focused on that.
13: The final score.
12: There was also a late hit, I think.
13: It was. And they lost the game in overtime. It was a strip sack. I forget exactly. It may have been a young Calais Campbell that came in and stripped him, and they scored a defensive touchdown. But I believe the final score was like 45-40 or something like that.
12: Yeah, that was
13: like
12: his first taste of the playoffs.
13: Both teams had over 400 yards passing. Even if he missed a throw, you score 40 points in a playoff game,
12: he was
13: you
12: incredible.
13: Should win that game.
12: Yeah. And he's had multiple Hail Mary throws. Was that also against Arizona, like 10 years later?
13: That was,
12: where
13: yes.
12: He had the back-to-back 50-yard bombs.
13: Yeah. Fifth all-time in passing yards and completions. Fourth in touchdown passes. He's probably going to end up being third past Peyton Manning if he stays healthy.
12: Are these playoff or regular season?
13: This is regular season numbers, okay. By the way. Second in passer rating behind Lamar Jackson. Obviously, he has more passing attempts, and not to disparage Lamar Jackson, but we know how Lamar Jackson is. He doesn't pass as often as Aaron Rodgers does.
12: Of course.
13: And the most important thing from a regular season standpoint before we get back to the playoffs, he has the best interception percentage of all time.
12: Seems good. So did he beat out Steve Young in that category?
13: Yeah, I forget exactly who was second on that list, and I can try to look it up for you here in a second.
12: And by the way, we do have to say, when it comes to QB rating, after 2003, like, almost every guy with a top 15 quarterback rating in NFL history is post-2003, where they weren't getting hit as much,
13: right,
12: where offenses and defenses were hamstrung and handcuffed with what they could do out there. There is definitely some inflated numbers going on. I do think it's important when you're comparing eras, talking quarterbacks. It's a totally different game than back in the day. Joe Namath, yeah, is talked about as, you know, one of the greats of all time. It's not just because of him predicting them winning the Super Bowl and being the underdogs there.
13: Major underdogs.
12: But he put up huge numbers for that time.
13: Era.
12: And you look at touchdown to interception ratio, it's like even.
13: Yeah, exactly. Second all-time in interception percentage, you're never going to guess this. Technically, he's tied with Aaron Rodgers for number one. He is currently a starting quarterback in the NFL. I'll put it that way.
12: Currently a starting quarterback in the NFL, but I'm never going to guess it.
13: He played, okay, I'll try to make it easy because we're going to be sitting here all day.
12: Oh,
13: he
6: quiz,
13: played for
6: shot.
13: A franchise that we just talked about within the past 2.5 minutes.
12: So we're talking about Kyler Murray?
13: Jacoby Brissett. Close. You're close.
12: I should
13: Jacoby
12: have had
13: Brissett
12: that.
13: Is tied with Aaron Rodgers for the best interception percentage for a career.
12: Okay, wait a second.
13: Now,
12: I thought it'd have to be on so many attempts, like, you know.
13: Whatever the attempts are, it qualifies.
12: All
13: so
12: right.
13: Justin Herbert comes after that. Tom Brady checks in at number four. And then Colin Kaepernick comes in after that. But look, it's Aaron Rodgers, like, in his prime, came as close to mastering the quarterback position as anybody has ever done. So I went back and looked at this. So he had six seasons where he threw for over 4,000 yards with at least 35 touchdowns and fewer than 10 interceptions.
7: Ooh. Passes it to the man.
13: Six times, 4,000 yards, 35 touchdowns, and 10 or fewer interceptions. That's hard to do.
12: Well, for years on this show, we argued that he's better than Brady.
13: I don't think there's an argument to make. Didn't Brady himself say that Aaron Rodgers would be better than him?
12: Well,
13: was better than him?
12: I think he had one quote before where he said he'd throw for 7,000 yards in this offense that we run over here with the Patriots.
13: That
12: but
13: might
12: he
13: be
12: also
13: a bit of an over-exaggeration. All right.
12: He also said this before. And I think this is spot on.
14: I've always appreciated about him what everybody does is his ability to throw a football and pass it. It's like Aaron in his prime to me is the greatest passer of the football the league's ever seen. He could get the ball from point A to B faster and more accurate than any player, I think, in the history of the NFL.
13: That's coming from one of the best players who ever played the game.
12: The peer reviews are in.
13: Yeah. Which, by the way, and look, I love Michael Wilbon. I think he's in a hot take artist society, and knowing the network that he works for and what they do, I think he does a pretty good job of being level-headed and reasonable with many of the arguments that he made.
12: Well,
13: but he made one
12: to some of his peers.
13: He made one earlier this week that made me scratch my head. Not just me. Because they were talking about Aaron Rodgers. This was like the day after he announced that he was going to retire. And he basically said that Aaron Rodgers doesn't measure up to John Elway physically from like an athlete standpoint playing the quarterback position. And I'm like, huh? Like, and by the way, Elway was great. Phenomenal athlete, two-sport athlete, probably could have played Major League Baseball if he really wanted to. Aaron Rodgers is one of the best athletes to play the quarterback position I've ever seen. Aaron Rodgers could have run a lot. He just chose not to. Did a phenomenal job making tough throws on the run across his body. Like, he's one of the best athletes to play the quarterback position in the history of the sport. I don't know what Mike is talking about there.
12: Well, in his legs, that was a huge part of their offense. Obviously, since getting older and the Achilles injury, that's been lessened, and they really have to protect him much better with the Steelers now if they're going to get the most out of him in his final year. But this was somebody that we can talk about the old wives' tale stuff and how strong Elway was, and he threw it harder than the jugs machine.
13: And he did. He had a phenomenal arm. Yeah. He was one of the best quarterbacks I've ever seen.
12: But here's what I know. We have it documented because of Next Gen Stats now. Aaron Rodgers in 2018 against the Detroit Lions, he threw a 74-yard pass. The new movie's coming out, so it's kind of timely. It looks like trash, though. A 74-yard pass last year. Remember the Hail Mary he had at the end of a game with the Steelers? It was incomplete, but he threw it 69.5 yards or something like that. I think it was the longest pass play, air yardage-wise, anyone threw all of last season at the age of, 42?
13: Yeah. Pretty incredible.
12: I'm with you on the athlete stuff. I think Wilbon's way underselling him.
13: And then one more thing. You know what? We probably don't have enough time. Can we carry this over and also do Stranger Than Fiction as well? Because I have one more important point when it comes to the narrative against Aaron Rodgers being a choke artist in the postseason.
12: Let's do it.
13: One thing people don't talk about when it comes to other quarterbacks have won multiple championships. So we'll talk about that. We'll also have Stranger Than Fiction coming up next here. FNA on FSR.
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6: 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The Odd Couple with Rob Parker and Kelvin Washington. 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
12: Welcome back in, F&A on Fox Sports Radio. Coming up, top of next hour, La Murray of the Athletic will be here. Help us with these Eastern Conference and Western Conference finals.
13: Yep, before we get to Stranger Than Fiction here on F&A and FSR, just a carryover from last segment talking about Aaron Rodgers' legacy and people holding it against him that he hasn't won. championships. He has the one championship that he won in his second season as a starter with the Green Bay Packers. But one of the misnomers is, and look, we all recognize that nobody can win championships by themselves. Everyone needs help. But for whatever reason, it always gets held against guys like Marino or guys like Aaron Rodgers in other sports, Charles Barkley, what have you, for not winning, even if it's not always their fault. So do you realize that the majority of these quarterbacks who have won multiple, not the majority, pretty much all of them that have won more than one championship had top-notch defenses to help carry them?
12: Lord knows Brady has.
13: So do you know how many times Aaron Rodgers had a top-10 scoring defense in his career?
12: I'm going to say twice.
13: Three.
12: I was
13: and
12: close.
13: Two of those, Adam, were in his first two seasons.
12: That makes sense.
13: And
12: Clay Matthews in his peak.
13: Season two was the year that he won the Super Bowl against the Pittsburgh Steelers. Joe Montana won four Super Bowls. You want to know how many top five defenses that he had in his career?
12: 10.
13: Seven. Seven times he had top five scoring defenses. You mentioned Tom Brady, Patriots, their run of dominance. 15 top 10 defenses in his 19 seasons there. And these are the guys, when you're talking about the greatest of all time, it's Montana and it's Brady. And by the way, they're both great. They're both phenomenal. I got nothing against either of them. But it's a team game. We talk about this all the time. Yeah. Nobody does it by themselves. And even the greatest offensive player playing the most important position in football, quarterback, needs to have help from the other side of the ball.
12: It'd be one thing if Aaron Rodgers was going into playoff games and not moving the ball, not scoring points, their offense not showing up. That's not the case with him at all. He's been in a lot of shootouts, and he's lost some of those shootouts to teams that had better defenses.
13: And even, I mean, one of the more recent, I guess that Seattle Seahawks team that lost to the Patriots in the Super Bowl on the Marshawn Lynch, not handing the ball off, that Packers lost to Seattle. They blew a lead late in the game. Aaron Rodgers drove them down the field, gave them the lead, and special teams screwed it up. The defense gave up a touchdown, and then an onside kick. Seattle recovered, and they ended up winning the game.
12: You remember the NFC Championship game when Tampa went on to win the Super Bowl with Tom Brady against the Chiefs? The Packers defense dropped multiple picks in that game that easily could have turned into a win. And Matt LaFleur being extremely conservative. When you have Aaron Rodgers as your quarterback. So a lot of it is out of your hands, even though you would think, okay, the quarterback can affect the game the most. Yes, this is true. But there are also special teams. There's defense. It is the ultimate team game. That's why we love it.
13: Yeah, so and he should be lauded as one of the best people to ever play the quarterback position. But because of the reductionist view that we have in sports, you know, he'll never be held in that regard by the masses, and it's a shame.
12: Simpletons.
2: All right. A fast food customer defending her decision to call 911 after her McDonald's ran out of McNuggets.
3: 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They have a mind of their own.
5: Strange things begin to happen.
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8: 911, what is your emergency?
9: Too high.
10: Stranger than fiction.
12: All right, Kevin. This happened in our own backyard this month.
14: California.
12: Not far from me at all.
13: Okay.
12: Living in Burbank, Glendale. Guess what's next to there? Pasadena.
13: Not far.
12: Yeah. This guy.
13: I mean, it's not like right down the street, but it's not far.
12: It's close enough.
13: Sure.
12: It's got me on edge right now when you hear that about this. Bill Dabney said he saw unusual droppings on the top of the roof of his guest house in Pasadena this month.
23: That is one big pile of shit.
12: It wasn't bird crap, which would make the most sense on a roof. It was too big for a raccoon. If it wasn't Pasadena, I'm sure they would just think, well, you know, maybe it's a vagrant or something.
13: I mean, that was kind of my first thought.
12: Squatting on the roof, so to speak.
24: The bum's lost!
12: Well, old Bill Dabney found out pretty fast who the culprit was, dropping a deuce on the roof of his guest house, because he came face to face with it. It was not a mutated possum. Okay. Red Rogan, stand down.
13: Right.
12: It was not Toka or Rezar from Seeker of the Ooze. Here's Bill Dabney on the local news telling us what he saw.
30: All of a sudden, I look over, mountain lion staring at me.
31: Yup, he was about 10 yards away from the number one suspect in the number two caper.
30: He was in the position mode, like he was going to spring, time to go. I took off running. I'm looking like this.
32: And he looks hungry.
30: He looks real hungry. I felt bad for him, but not that bad.
12: So nothing happened. Like, animal control didn't come out, or they weren't there in time at least. And then a couple nights later, somebody else cracked a picture of it on their phone. So it's just hanging around, and it is hungry because it's definitely thin.
13: Well, I mean, I think there's a giant gap in this story. This guy, like, saw, made eye contact, which you're not supposed to look directly into the eyes of the mountain lion.
12: He turned around and
13: then
12: ran.
13: He turned and ran, and he's still alive? Because that's, like, number one, what you don't do is turn your back and run away.
12: Well,
13: that's exactly what they want you to do.
12: There must have been a door into the house nearby.
13: I hope so.
12: Because like, by the look of this guy, I would have guessed that cougar would chase him down pretty quickly.
13: Yeah, man.
12: Sorry, Bill.
13: Yeah, you know what, Cat? Do whatever you want. Hey, the roof, you want to do it on the front porch, by all means. As long as I'm inside, you do whatever the hell you want.
12: I'm the scat cat.
13: Nah.
12: There's also a video of the cat caught on security camera. So if you've never seen a mountain lion poop on a roof before, if you want to check that out.
13: Yeah, great. That's
12: okay, the video's not of that. But good. You know I like cats.
13: Oh, yeah, you're a cat man.
12: But not cats this big.
13: No?
12: And not, on, saying, not right? on the roof.
13: I thought you might try to adopt them there, Adam.
12: No.
13: Yeah.
12: I'll feed it. I will nurse it back to life because this mountain lion, unfortunately, the animal apologists here, they're saying the mountain lion wandered into Pasadena because of all the fires nearby the last year, pushing them out of their natural habitat, of course. But I don't know. Is that an excuse for them to prey upon us?
13: Whatever's
12: like
13: nearby.
12: If I get killed, we can be like, well, those fires, Adam should have known better. No, yeah. I should be able to live in Glendale and not have to worry about mountain lions.
13: Hey, it was theirs first, Adam. This is just nature reclaiming itself. What's the line from I Am Legend? Something like that? Nature taking back over? That's all it is.
12: I didn't know nature started with zombies.
13: Exactly.
12: And my dog getting infected. Okay. Coming up next here on Fox Sports Radio, it is our friend Law Murray of The Athletic. This is FNA on FSR. We are Fox
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4: NBC News Radio, I'm Jim Forbes. President Trump was in a New York suburb Friday talking up the economy and supporting a local candidate. Trump told a crowd at Rockland County Community College that Democrats are, quote, taking all of their money and forcing the top earners to leave New York due to higher taxes. The president also said New York is full of illegal immigrants and made a pitch for his voter ID measure, the Save America Act. He also pledged his support to the Republican candidate for governor, Bruce Blakeman, and Republican Congressman Mike Lawler. The human smuggling case against Kilmer Abrego-Garcia has been dismissed. A federal judge on Friday granted Abrego-Garcia's motion for vindictive prosecution. Abrego-Garcia was deported last year to El Salvador after the Trump administration claimed he was a member of the gang MS-13, which he has denied. He was brought back to the U.S. later in the year to face charges in Tennessee for human smuggling and was released from ICE detention as he waited for trial. Three 15-year-olds have been arrested and charged with gang assault in connection with a fight that ended with gunshots killing another 15-year-old boy last month. Levon Putney has more.
16: The NYPD is saying Jaden Pierre was shot to death April 16th in Roy Wilkins Park in St. Albans, Queens. The three 15-year-olds arrested join a 16-year-old charged with gang assault, as was 18-year-old Zahir David, who's also charged with murder. Police detectives say cell phone video of the fight looks like David was trying to hit Pierre with a pistol, but it went off. Investigators believe previous fights led to the shooting. I'm Levon Putney.
4: And millions on the East Coast and across the South are getting strong showers this Memorial Day weekend. The weather conditions are expected to dampen plans this Memorial Day weekend as millions are hitting the road for the holiday. I'm Jim Forbes.
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13: That's right, hour two of FNA on FSR Fox Sports Saturday. 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Find us at FNA Show on X as well. Coming up later this hour, the NFL is not perfect. They actually failed at something, Adam.
12: Huh?
13: Believe it or not, yes. The NFL has actually failed at something.
12: It's about time.
41: You're a huge embarrassing failure.
13: So we'll talk about that coming up a little bit later this hour.
12: Join us right now, though.
42: Phone's ringing, dude.
43: Thank you, Donnie.
12: Oh, it's our friend, La Murray of The Athletic. Follow him at La Murray VNU, an ethical baller. The only time I saw this guy fall to the floor for a basketball was when he was fighting over it with Justin Bieber in some celebrity game, and I think he took it away from him. This was long before Justin Bieber was doing Coachella, where he just sang along to his own YouTube account.
13: What an embarrassment. Total embarrassment.
12: La, thanks for doing this tonight here on FNA. How are you?
44: I'm good, man. Me and Justin were teammates.
12: Oh, my bad.
13: But see, you were still fighting for loose balls, though. That's how much of a baller you are. It was like, those are my rebounds.
44: Yeah. I mean, it was my steal.
13: Oh, your steal. Okay, we'll take it.
12: It's kind of like when LeBron and Jordan played in that game together, and everybody was hoping they were playing on opposite teams, but no. They were teammates in that game. Ask Ron Artest.
13: I saw a story earlier this week. I think Carmelo Anthony was talking about it, where Marcus Camby was basically telling him to get out of the way. Those are my rebounds. Like, and I guess he had like incentives or something that he was trying to hit. So he made sure that a young Carmelo Anthony knew that every single loose ball, Marcus Camby was going after it.
12: Hey.
13: I don't care if I have to elbow you, elbow Antonio McDyess on the other team. It don't matter. Those balls are mine.
12: Well, Kevin, that's...
0: That's not sexual?
13: All right, well, they're going to F8 that one. That's what you say, basically.
12: That's a Rob Parker F8 level.
13: It really is.
12: Lon, let's talk about another board man who didn't get paid tonight. Wemby only had 4 rebounds in San Antonio's loss to the Oklahoma City Thunder. What are you seeing now 3 games into this series? And can San Antonio still win it? Or do you feel like OKC has a firm control at this point?
44: I mean, San Antonio did really well to win game one, and they're still going to have game 4 on their home floor. And like, I respect the Spurs. I respect Wemby. I just respect the Thunder a whole lot more. Yeah. Like, people have been going at Bay Next this whole season, all last season, all this series. Like, they lost one game and it took double overtime. And one of the most extraordinary performances we've ever seen just to lose that one game. Huh. So when it comes to Wemby, he had such a great game, and it was the first Thunder game in a week. I was there for the Thunder sweep and the Lakers. I already had a feeling that the Thunder was going to come and look a little bit shaky, and they did. I can't stress enough, like, The Wemby glaze is something else, man. It's something that, like, you'll never get from me, first of all. I mean, and I'm a huge Wemby fan, but, like, I can tell people just be writing about Wemby because they want to write a story that they haven't had an athlete to write about. You know what I'm saying? Like, Wemby had that game, and the Thunder decided, number one, okay, the bye week is over. And number two, we gonna put hands on him and see how he wanna play with that. And notice how Wemby hasn't been the same, you know. And so that's how I'm feeling. Wemby has to make the physical adjustment. I already think Wemby does a great job of cerebrally understanding what he needs to do. I think he's already doing that. The take that he had after tonight's game was that he feels like he's not putting his teammates in the best position to succeed. And that's an understandable statement. That's, I don't want to say Wemby has weaknesses, but Wemby's shot creation isn't like the quote unquote best players in the league just yet. Like, it can get there. It's not there right now in year 3 and in his first run at the playoffs. I'm fascinated by it, but we just gotta, it is what it is. The Thunder up 2-1.
13: And well, the story of this series to a certain degree has been the injuries. Now, Jalen Williams has been in and out and mostly out of the lineup for Oklahoma City. So it sounds odd to say, but he's kind of a bonus for Oklahoma City at this point in the season, regardless when he does play. But the San Antonio Spurs dealing with major injuries. De'Aaron Fox was obviously hampered on Friday night, as was Dylan Harper. They had to leave early in game 2 with an injury. Your thoughts on the injury aspect for San Antonio. Do you think the series might look different if De'Aaron Fox and Dylan Harper were 100%?
44: I mean, of course you can say it will look different if better players were able to play more minutes, more games, or to their full capabilities. And I don't really care about that stuff. I care about who's playing. You had a whole season to get guys in a position to play a certain type of basketball. And you're going up against a team that not only is really good, not only did you beat them 4 times in our regular season, but also, as you mentioned, they're not at full strength either. And they're missing a guy who's better than anybody the Spurs are missing as far as I'm concerned. Like, Jalen Williams was all-NBA, all-defensive selection last year. But the difference is the Thunder, they know what it's like to be playing shorthanded and to be playing without Jalen specifically. And they have the depth, and that depth is actually doing its part to carry the offense and to keep the trains on the tracks. What the Spurs are experiencing right now, I mean, even in this game 3, you had Dylan Harper off the bench for the first time, but I could tell Dylan wasn't at full strength. Like, Dylan Dillon just didn't look like he was himself. And De'Aaron Fox, I actually thought his impact just being on the floor was real. Like, when De'Aaron Fox was on the floor, the Spurs outscored the Thunder by 9 points. They were at their worst when De'Aaron was on the bench. And De'Aaron, what he does is he's a playmaker. He understands how to get to his spots. He didn't even shoot the ball that well. I don't even think he was great offensively, but like there's a, he makes his teammates better because he settles things down. And a big issue that the Spurs have had in this series is the frenetic, like they just seem sped up at times. Like Castle had 20 turnovers on the first two games of the series. Again, with Harper, it's like when Harper's not 100%, because he's not a great shooter yet, that takes a lot away from his game. And that's fine. Dude was playing at Rutgers last year, you know?
0: Yeah.
44: But I look at this series and it's like, you got a team that has part of their culture is having inconsistent lineups so that dudes are ready to just play at any given moment. The Thunder are the team in the league where you go, quote unquote, if healthy, is less of a factor for them as it is for other teams. And so that's really what it is for me. The Thunder aren't going to be healthy. I don't see Jalen Williams coming back in the series. I think we should be putting more respect on the guys who are actually playing these games and how they're able to contribute, even if they're third stringers when everyone is, quote unquote, at full strength.
12: Law Murray from The Athletic is our guest here on FNA on Fox Sports Radio. So let me ask you about something you care about even less than guys who are out. Law, the conversation around bitching and the complaining about flopping incessantly from NBA fans right now. And there was a flopping chant tonight from San Antonio fans to Shai Gilgeous-Alexander. How much of it do you think is credible and understandable, and how much of it do you think is just, well, that's because he's not on their team? And if he was, they'd all be behind him.
44: Yeah, I mean, San Antonio fans are going to do what they need to do. I mean, this is the first time the Spurs have gotten to host a conference final since Kawhi messed his ankle up. And that's saying a lot, you know. So the thing I appreciate about Shai Gilgeous-Alexander is he's not worrying about what everybody's saying, you know. He's trying to win games. And this stuff only hits because he's won games, you know. I remember when everyone was gassing up the Thunder and Shai, talking about how Shai was producing more by himself than Kawhi Leonard and Paul George were combined. That's when the Thunder were like, oh, look at what they have here. They're already done past the Clippers and whatnot. It's funny now because the Thunder done upset people and ended seasons and won a championship and hit other teams in the league that, you know, are nearer and dearer to the masses' hearts. And now people got to find something to complain about. Like, Shai's not tripping. And so, like, a lot of those fans who are chanting about flopping wind up flopping their way on to the Riverwalk after the game, like before the game was over. Like you watching your team not really be able to force some clutch time. So, like, there are some players in the league where that would bother them. Like, they'd be, you know, they might have to go and start a Twitch after the game or something, talk about it and get it off their mind. But Shai's not one of those dudes. He'll beat you and he'll write some haiku or something afterwards.
13: Law, let's go east and talk about the Knicks being up 2-0 against the Cavaliers. Last Friday night, Adam and I had basically buried the Cavaliers after they lost to Detroit, and then they came back and buried the Pistons in Game 7. So they've been in this situation before, but obviously not against an opponent as good as the Knicks, and that Game 1 loss was absolutely demoralizing. Just, do you think the Cavaliers have the ability to come back in this series, or do you think it's essentially over at this point?
44: I don't think it's over. I mean, the Knicks won 2 home games. And I also don't think the Pistons are worse than the Knicks. You know, the Pistons were the one seed in the East. They won 60 games. They beat the crap out of the Knicks during the season. The Knicks should be thanking the Cleveland Cavaliers for being tough on the road and getting that Game 7 win and really knocking the Pistons out and taking their spirit, because that's what was required to get out of that Game 7. I think the Cavs need to just, you know, I hope they had a good meal in Ohio somewhere, because it looks to me like the Cavs were just trying to catch their breath after that series with Detroit. Like, those dudes, the Pistons are physical to a fault. All the things people complain about the Oklahoma City Thunder for, I mean, I guess people don't complain as much about the Pistons because you watch your team go to the line, but also you don't fear the Pistons because they ain't won nothing. You know what I'm saying? And so Cleveland has to adjust. And I think the worst part of this series so far for Cleveland is that there's been a half a quarter stretch in both of these games so far in this series where they just let things happen to them. In game one, they're up 22 and they just let Jalen Brunson cook James Harden over and over again. That's on James. That's on James' teammates. But that's on Kenny for just watching it happen and thinking that, you know, a game is just over just because you're up by a certain amount of points. And then I saw the same thing in game three, only instead of the Cavs being up 22, it was tied in the third quarter. And they take a 5.5 minute nap. Next thing you know, you're down 18 and you're never really back in the game. Like, the Cavs can play with the Knicks, but what the Cavs can't afford is to is to literally go 5 minutes without a bucket. Like, Evan Mobley, a guy who was an All-NBA player last year, shouldn't be going an entire half without a field goal attempt. That is insane to me. That is an acceptance of coverage. It's worse than letting James Harden get cooked by Brunson. You know, like, at least the Knicks have the ball and can dictate things in that terms. Like, that's still bad. It's all switching and just giving up coverages. But to have one of your best players, a 7-footer damn near in his prime, not even get a shot at them, that's outrageous to me. I dare them to have that happen in front of their home fans on Saturday night.
12: La Murray from The Athletic is our guest here on FNA on FSR. La, do you think there could be wholesale changes with the Cleveland Cavaliers if they lose in five games or something?
44: I had to talk about this on another show earlier this week. It's like, we wouldn't be talking about this for about 90% of the organization in the NBA, but the Cavaliers have a long and sordid history of doing irrational things when it comes to their coaches. So you can't rule it out. And also, you know, you have the spectacle of what LeBron James could do, might do. I honestly don't see LeBron going back to Cleveland. It'll make for a nice story. I might even write a damn story about that.
12: Yeah.
44: I think it's all distractions and BS. Like Kenny's a good coach. They have a really good backcourt, even if it's a short-term kind of thing. I think it's always hard when you have a trade mid-season. You know, those are always sensitive. They have a really good front court. I think that's the more acute issue at hand, because Evan Mobley is a franchise type of player, even if he doesn't always play to that level. Jared Allen is a good center who's making a lot. And I just feel like, you know, that's the guy who you're probably going to have to trade just to balance your roster out and to basically say, Evan Mobley, you're going to have to play center now. Like, we ain't got a choice if it doesn't work out and you're embarrassed. Short of that, though, like, in a vacuum, this shouldn't even be that much of a question. Like, you know, give this team a training camp and I think they would be contenders in the East next season. But again, this is the culture of the Cleveland Cavaliers. They do this where, you know, they've had how many coaches in the last, since they won a championship 10 years ago?
12: At least 50.
44: Even the year they won a championship, they fired a coach who was 11 in his second season. So, you know, like I said, it's the culture that they created for themselves.
13: Since you mentioned LeBron James and you don't believe he's going to return to the Cavaliers, I'm sure you're aware of what he said on his podcast earlier this week about waiting until July and possibly even August as to when he's going to make his decision. And obviously the Lakers, or most NBA franchises, don't have the luxury of waiting until August. I mean, these guys fly off of the free agent market within the first 3 days. So what do you think the future is going to ultimately hold for LeBron James? And if he is not committal to the Lakers or somebody else by, say, July 6th or 7th, do you think they end up giving him an ultimatum? Take this or leave it, but we got to move on.
44: oh, I can totally see the Lakers doing that. I think the Lakers, from an ownership, front office standpoint, not as much from coaching, but certainly the coaching decision that was made was to tell LeBron, hey, man, I know you're great and all, but we have a player who is not as good as you that needs to have the ball more than you. Like, that was a thing that happened this season, and people wanted to, you know, have their cake and eat it too, as far as how they were covering it. Me, I ain't got those problems. I can, you know, I'll call a spade a spade. Like, the Lakers have been preparing to move on for LeBron for a year. And so I don't think the Lakers are going to let LeBron James hijack their summer. There are some teams that will allow their summer to get hijacked. I watched the Golden State Warriors have us talking about Jonathan Kuminga like he was a franchise player last offseason. You saw how that worked out. They didn't sign anybody until right before training camp. And I don't think the Lakers are interested in anything close to that. You know, teams.

0: defense isn't good, and their offense is last year for a team that was so good at putting the ball in the basket and getting to the line, they should have been better offensively than they actually were. They only played really well for like 2 months of the season. They played really well in November, and they played really well in March. Other than that, they were just kind of a team that was blown out when they lose and, you know, won a lot of close games. So the Lakers, the best version of the Lakers probably has LeBron on it and on a discount, because Austin Reeves is going to get paid. It's almost like you want to swap what Austin and LeBron made last year. Ideally, the Lakers swap that. LeBron gives them some physical advantages and an IQ and awareness advantage that you're just not going to replace with most dudes in this league. I just don't know if LeBron James is really trying to sign up for that.
1: Last one for me for you, Law. It's a coaching question. When it comes to Jason Kidd, who got the axe in Dallas, what is his rep as a coach? I'm curious because he's gotten multiple jobs, but he's had some dubious moments, to say the least. The spilled Coke incident in Brooklyn, the conflicting reports about how he, you know, whether or not he was actually involved or how heavily he was involved in Luka being traded for AD. Do you think it's more likely than not that he'll get another NBA head coaching job? What is his rep when it comes to just the people around the league when it comes to that?
0: I mean, shoot, Jason Kidd has always been some level of polarizing. He's a genius. He's also, you know, Jason Kidd's crash out rate is pretty high. Like, yeah. That's how he was as a player. It's how he was as a head coach. I mean, I got a lot of respect for Jason Kidd. He was on that Lakers bench as an assistant. You know, when he did coach Brooklyn, they started terribly. And then he not only got them to the playoffs, but got them through the first round. You know, I do think he had a real positive impact on Giannis and Antetokounmpo and helping him being a fully formed offensive player instead of just a one-dimensional type of player based off of his physical traits. And even in Dallas, like, I watched Jason Kidd outcoach a number one seed Suns team, take that team to the conference finals. 2 years later, take the Mavericks all the way to the NBA finals. You know, had some fools thinking the Mavericks could beat the Celtics, mainly because people hate Celtics, but that's another story, you know? So, I mean, Jason Kidd is the rare, great NBA player, literal Hall of Famer, who was an effective coach on day one, or at least in year one, and has racked up some wins. Like, there's not a lot of coaches like that. I also don't think Jason wants to really coach like that anymore. And that's why he wanted the front office spot, because his itch to coach has been satisfied. I wouldn't be shocked if he got another job, but I also would lean towards not being surprised if he wants to have something that is not as demanding, and that would be in some team's front office.
2: Sorry, Kendrick Perkins. This is real NBA analysis here from the great Law Murray of The Athletic. At Law Murray, the NU is where you find him. Read his latest, just came out today or yesterday now, NBA player tiers update. Law's in that tier one for us.
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0: Hey, thanks for having me.
1: Thank you, Law. We got a more NBA coming up next year on FNA on FSR. Law brought up Giannis Antetokounmpo. Ooh. What will the future hold for him? Some potential trade proposals were reported earlier this week. So we'll take a look at a couple of those and see what is most feasible when it comes to the future of the Greek Freak. That's coming up next on FNA on FSR.
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2: 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Stu Gotts and Company. Live. Covino and Rich. The Odd Couple with Rob Parker and Kelvin Washington. 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And The Ben Maller Show. 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
24: Coming up in the very next segment.
25: Are you ready?
24: Did we get too much of a good thing? Was there oversaturation with Monday Night Football? The NFL is admitting that they made a mistake?
23: Why? No, they would never do such a thing.
24: I think
23: the NFL was perfect.
24: No.
23: Absolutely perfect.
24: It finally happened.
26: They're admitted to a mistake.
24: Yeah. Job would never admit to it. Would Roger Goodell? I don't know. We'll talk about that coming up next. But to continue on a conversation we were just having with Lott Murray of The Athletic, LeBron James, yes, is still kind of half in with the Lakers currently. But there's a guy that seems like he's leaving and it's inevitable, and he happens to play in Milwaukee right now.
23: Yeah.
24: Now,
23: the trade request that is not actually a trade request, but sort of is a trade request.
24: Giannis Antetokounmpo refuses to make it explicit that he wants out of Milwaukee because I think he believes that the fan base would turn on him forever.
23: That would never happen.
24: I have no idea who's giving him advice. He's Milwaukee's favorite son. He won them their first championship in 50 years.
23: I wasn't even a twinkle of my father's eye at this point in time. But when Kareem Abdul-Jabbar, then Lew Alcindor, asked to be traded from the Milwaukee Bucks to the Los Angeles Lakers, was he a reviled, hated figure? Is he hated when he goes to Milwaukee? I haven't heard that. Maybe he is.
24: That's a good question.
23: But he won a championship there along with Oscar, and I feel like he's still revered. I believe his jersey's retired by the franchise.
24: I think Milwaukee fans would actually understand at this point it's in the best interest for you and us.
23: Yeah.
24: Because we're not able to build a contender around you. We've been in cap hell. We sold out for a championship. It worked.
23: Got one.
24: It's great. It was totally worth it. They gave away a lot of their future. They brought in Jrue Holiday. It worked out. And he gave them the greatest closeout game in a finals, I think, ever with the 50 points he had against the Suns in 6. Sorry, Bree, had to bring it up.
27: It's so funny. Okay, anyways.
24: So everybody, no one's in a position to complain. Giannis should just accept that it's not going to happen in Milwaukee as much as he would like to stay there. He's too much of a competitor to leave championships on the table when he knows he can still be in his prime. He can still be good enough, I think, as a number one option to win a championship right now. He just can't do it there.
23: I mean, there's a misnomer that he's like this ultra injury prone player. Now, granted, he played, what, 35, 36 games this year?
0: Yeah.
23: But I mean, over the last five seasons, four of the last five seasons, he's played 67 or more games, which for today's NBA is pretty damn good.
24: He'll sign up for that.
23: You'll take it. Most teams will sign up for that, especially
24: like
23: for the
24: best player.
23: For the production level that he gives you,
24: yeah.
23: You'll absolutely take that.
24: He's an all time great. Look at how many times he has finished. Does he have two regular season MVPs?
23: I believe so.
24: And one DPOY. And I think about five different times he's finished top five in MVP. We're talking about historical numbers. You may not think of him that way because he only has one championship and it feels longer ago than it actually was at this point.
23: Yeah.
24: But I'm telling you, Giannis, if he wins another one, he's flirting with like top 15 ever territory in NBA history. He's that dominant of a player.
23: Two-time MVP, but if we're to admit that he's likely not going to reach that pinnacle again in Milwaukee, the question is, where is he going to do it?
24: Well,
23: so there's multiple reports talking about multiple franchises that came out earlier this week. I think we can just start with the least likely place for him to land, at least from the teams that were discussed publicly this week. And that is the Lakers.
1: That's not going to happen.
23: I think it's highly unlikely based on what Shams Charania reported. He says that the best Lakers offer is likely to be three first-round picks and essentially just the ability to absorb his contract off of the Milwaukee Bucks books. So it just clears salary cap space for them.
24: So they're not getting a young player to sell tickets so they can build around and sell their fans on saying, hey, this is the future.
23: The only person who would fit that mold with the Lakers is Austin Reeves, and apparently he's off the table when it comes to a trade like this.
24: Well, because Luka Doncic and him are such BFFs, that's probably the case.
23: Oh, yeah.
24: Honestly, with how Rob Pelinka has talked about working closely with Luka and building a team around him, the last thing Luka wants is for Austin to leave.
2: You're out.
24: They're brothers at this point.
23: Yeah. Now, I would also say, if you were to, the fear is, and again, that Giannis is what? He's going to be 32, I think, going into next season.
24: Sounds right.
23: So, obviously, he had a lot of injuries this year, but he also missed the majority of the season. So, the belief is he's going to be fresh for next year.
24: He had injuries, and also, they wanted to tank.
23: Correct. He wanted to play. He felt he was good enough to play, and they never cleared him.
24: It was in their best interest not to play him. So who knows how much he actually could have played this year.
23: Right. So the fear for Laker fans who are opposed to Giannis is, one, he and Luka are going to take up a significant amount of the cap, and both of those guys have had their share of injury issues over the past few seasons, which is not unfair to say.
24: No. It's facts.
23: And does it? And
24: it's reality.
23: And even with Luka and Giannis and whatever else you're able to piece together, let's say hypothetically you do bring LeBron back, are you good enough to beat San Antonio and or Oklahoma City in a playoff series?
24: This is where I'm at with things right now. When I think about a Giannis trade to the Clippers, which is another team that's been rumored for a bit. And first of all, I still think Giannis would have to say, this is where I want to go.
23: Right.
24: For the Bucks to get the biggest return for him, he has to go to that place that he's willing to sign that extension with.
23: Right.
24: Otherwise, teams are going to say, well, we're going to get him as a rental for a year and then lose him?
23: I don't think anybody, I think Mark Medina brought this up with us last week. I think especially if it comes down to that, unless they get a solid commitment from Giannis to sign an extension, I don't think anybody's pulling the trigger. I don't think anybody's making that trade. Nobody's willing to risk the amount of assets that it's going to take to get rid of and to bring him in only for him to walk away. I don't think anybody's going to be willing to do that in today's NBA in this climate.
24: And the other variable that's being discussed right now and that's getting voted on May 28th is the lottery reform. So are those picks going to be as worth as much as they would be in the past? Let's say you're getting first round picks from what you think is going to be the worst team in the league the next couple of seasons. Well, actually, with the new lottery odds, you don't want that. Because right. Those teams get relegated and actually have worse odds.
23: Right.
24: The bottom three teams in the league to incentivize them to have to win games at the end of the season. So picks, I think, are going to be more valuable than ever, as if we weren't already there with the second apron and just how you have to build a team, and knowing that you can't just go out there and spend all the money and have three stars like we talked about years ago. Now it's two stars,
0: yeah.
24: And you better be damn sure that second guy can be a number two on a championship team, which is something I worry about with the Los Angeles Lakers and how much they can end up paying Austin Reeves.
0: And I worry when it comes to the Miami Heat. So Gary Wolfel is the name of a longtime writer in Wisconsin. I don't know who his connections are, but...
24: Sounds made up.
0: He said, well, he's definitely real. And according to his sources, this is what the Miami Heat will be looking at throwing. And Miami is seen as one of the destinations that Giannis would actually want to go to, reportedly or allegedly. Tyler Hero, Khalil Ware, Jaime Jaquez, the 13th pick in this year's draft, and then two future firsts. You are really emptying the cupboard. And basically, you're having Giannis and Bam Adebayo and...
24: Norman Powell's a free agent.
0: Norman Powell, exactly. If you re-sign Norman Powell, sure. Like, who's your third best player at that point in time? Is it Norm, assuming that he comes back?
24: Yeah, they'd be lucky to get him back, though. I don't know.
0: Andrew Wiggins?
24: Happen.
0: I mean, like, you're not like...
24: Does he end up getting moved in a different trade?
0: Like, first of all, I question the fit between Bam and Giannis. Not defensively, they'd have one of the best defensive front courts in the league. They'd be great. But from a spacing standpoint, offensively, I'm not the biggest fan of it. And again, offensively, where are your points coming? Who's your creator?
24: It's definitely not perfect, those two next to one another.
1: Perfect.
24: Bam can shoot a little bit, though.
0: He's improved.
24: And that could save you.
0: He's improved.
24: Because obviously you can't have two guys that are in your front court in today's NBA that both can't shoot. Giannis has also improved. His mid-range has improved greatly the last couple of seasons. But the only way I would do it is if I'm Miami and I feel like there's an opening in the East, which there typically is, and we can get back to the finals, and we're clearly the best team if we get Giannis in South Beach, if he wants to take his talents there.
0: So you do Giannis, you do Bam, and you kind of figure out the rest of the roster and just lean on the fact that you have one of the better front court players in the league in Bam Adebayo and possibly the best front court player when healthy in the league in Giannis, not safe for Wimby, obviously. And then one more before we head out of here. I know we have to break here, Mark, because the Clippers are rumored to be involved in one, but this is an interesting twist. There's a three-team trade where the Boston Celtics would actually get Giannis and Jaylen Brown would get moved potentially to the Clippers, and the Clippers would end up giving up the 5th pick. The Atlanta Hawks would be involved. They give up the 8th pick. So Milwaukee would get number 5 and number 8, couple of other players. The Clippers would get Jaylen Brown, and Atlanta would get whatever Atlanta would get.
24: Yeah, I like Jaylen Brown.
0: As Mr. Clipper, what do you think about Jaylen Brown next to Kawhi Leonard going into next season?
24: I don't even care if he does the Twitch streaming still. how much I like Jaylen Brown. Yeah. You do have to realize, though, he got on one of those newer supermaxes of $300 million and will be making, I think, 70.
0: He's going to be making 60 next year and I think up to 70 by the time his contract is over.
24: So you are saying this is our guy. Now, you could squabble over whether or not he's a number one on a championship team, but the truth is he won the finals MVP. In 2024 for the Celtics, it wasn't Jason Tatum, but he and Jason Tatum were so close in skill level, and Tatum can do all this superstar role player type stuff too.
0: Yeah.
24: All the little things out there that it blends so perfectly with him. I would be interested in it, but I'd have to know what else is on the horizon for the Clippers in that case, because you're saying we're trying to win right now. And my biggest concern is you're watching the Western Conference Finals. These two teams aren't going anywhere. And for you to make a move this big and to give up a top 5 pick in the draft, you better be damn sure you're competing immediately.
0: Right.
24: Because there's a real chance that there's not much of a window in the Western Conference with how young OKC and San Antonio are and how good they are already. This just may be a victim of this era that you're playing in, because there's two teams that may be generational. We'll see.
0: Yeah, we will see. Coming up next on FNA on FSR, the NFL has lost. What is the NFL losing? Did we all lose or did we all win? Could there be more NFL games on the horizon even midweek? We'll talk about that coming up next. FNA on FSR.
2: Brunson carries a three.
14: How and when they got here
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17: 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On your mark, set, go.
25: It's the NBA Conference Finals.
27: Chase in the open court. Look out below, Bobby.
28: Gating, lobbing it up. Wembanyama left hand.
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24: 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I'm Adam Moslin. He's Kevin Figures. 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
0: So the NFL, or a spokesman for the NFL earlier on Friday, admitted that the doubleheader format that they had tried out these last few years was a complete and total dud.
24: Oh,
0: didn't work.
24: All those Raiders games that were the late game.
0: Not sure why.
24: Those weren't good games.
0: No, I mean, crazily enough, most of them were. Even when the Raiders were bad, I'd say the handful that I can remember off the top of my head, most of them were at least competitive.
24: Felt like a lot of Raiders Chargers.
0: But the doubleheaders, and even more so like the simultaneous, I forget exactly what they would call them, but you'd have one game that would kick and then another game would kick like 35 minutes later.
24: That pissed me off.
0: Yeah, that one made no sense whatsoever to me.
24: I know they're trying to catch enough of the audience in prime time on both ends there, because
0: gotta commit to one though.
24: If you start the late game too late or the first game too early, you're alienating one half of the country.
0: Well, that's what it was. So, like, when they would have the doubleheaders, they would typically kick one game at 4:30 Pacific time, so 7:30 Eastern, prime time there. And the second game would kick at, like, 10:30 Eastern time, 7:30 Pacific.
24: Right.
0: So you're kind of killing your East Coast audience, but hoping that you're going to make it up from the West Coast audience that missed the early kickoff at 4:30.
24: Right. The West Coast gets hurt with the early game because people aren't off work yet.
0: Yeah.
24: The East Coast gets hurt with the late game because people got to wake up in the morning for work on Tuesday.
0: And if you remember, Monday Night Football for years used to kick off at 9 p.m. Eastern time. It used to be 6 o'clock Pacific time. They moved it up. Once it moved initially from ABC to ESPN, what was that, maybe 20 years ago now, they moved the kick to 5 o'clock Pacific, 8 o'clock Eastern.
24: Was that with Hank?
13: Are you ready?
0: Hank did move with them. Yes, he did.
24: Before his downfall?
0: Yeah, before.
24: Self-inflicted?
0: So the crazy thing that people are throwing out there is like, all right, if we do away with the Monday doubleheaders, we're trying, by the way, the idea that you're trying to get away from having as many games in the Sunday morning or afternoon, depending on where you are, windows, and have more exclusive games, I understand it to a certain degree, but part of the novelty and part of the enjoyment of an NFL Sunday, at least for me, is knowing that there's 7 or 8 games going at once, and I can have the multi-screens, and I can bounce around. I am not a red zone guy, but the red zone channel is obviously a humongous phenomenon for a bunch of people.
24: You football snob.
0: The reds,
24: good for the red zone?
0: I'm not too good for it. I just kind of like to watch actual games and not just bouncing around from highlight to highlight. But
24: there is something that cheapens games by watching the red zone. I freely admit that.
0: But people love it.
24: Yeah.
0: People have absolutely eaten it up. So if there's only 4 games going on as opposed to 8, it's a little bit different. So the talk, they're like, oh, well, instead of Monday night doubleheaders, maybe they might start doing Monday night and Tuesday night football, or Monday night and Wednesday night football. And I'm like, all right, so it's not going to happen overnight, but this takes me back to something we debated about on the podcast like 10, 12 years ago. Remember when Mark Cuban had a quote, said the NFL are putting too many games on, they're trying to spread these things out, they're going to have a game every night, pigs get fat, hogs get slaughtered, they're going to collapse on themselves in 10 years. It was a little over the top, but I understood what he was trying to say. Like, part of the NFL's appeal is the fact that it is a scarce product. It's going to be scarce anyway because you only play 17, maybe soon to be 18 games. But it's also scarce because there's a limited window of time during the season that you can actually watch them. Monday, Sunday, Thursday, and occasional Saturday late in the season. You start having games every single solitary night of the week. I do think eventually it's going to end up hurting your overall numbers.
24: Well,
0: people can't watch every game every single night.
24: I'll take the L on that old debate.
15: You lose.
24: Because it was obviously centered around Mondays and Thursdays, and then there are Saturday games late in the season and Sunday. But the Thursday night games, the product got so bad for so long. I think this past year was better. We got a lot of good Thursday night
0: games.
24: It's
0: gotten better recently.
24: The Steelers-Bengals game with Aaron Rodgers. And who was it? Joe Flacco.
0: Flacco was in there, yeah.
24: Like, it was better this year. But before that, they kept being duds. And there was a big enough sample size to say that guys aren't ready, or one team always is just infinitely better prepared than the other on that short rest, and it made for a really bad product. So you're burning a game every week that otherwise would be good if it maybe was on Sunday, but because we wanted to have another game on primetime, it actually didn't end up working out in the favor of those on my side.
0: Speaking of burning games, is it a good idea for the NFL to expand its international series? We'll talk about that coming up next, FNA on FSR.
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3: NBC News Radio, I'm Jim Forbes. About 40,000 people have been evacuated from a city south of Los Angeles where officials warn a leaking chemical tank could explode. Authorities in Orange County say the situation is stable as they work to safely deal with the 34,000-gallon tank at GKN Aerospace in Garden Grove. The county fire authority says crews have been able to maintain the temperature of the tank for now, which could buy them some time to solve the problem. Officials warn the tank could explode or spill nearly 7,000 gallons of methyl methacrylate, which is used in plastic manufacturing. A report says Americans have paid nearly $45 billion in extra fuel costs since the start of the Iran war. Researchers at Brown University say the soaring gas and diesel prices were triggered by the disruption of global oil supplies and the blockade of the Strait of Hormuz. The national average for a gallon of gas has climbed more than 50% since the war began on February 28th. President Trump has promised gas prices will come down once Iran agrees to a ceasefire. Iowa Governor Kim Reynolds has issued a disaster proclamation for five Iowa counties hit by severe storms earlier this month. Claire Barnett has more.
4: The proclamation covers Cherokee, Clay, Kossuth, Montgomery, and Ringgold counties and allows state resources, including the Disaster Case Advocacy Program and the Iowa Individual Assistance Grant Program, to be used for recovery efforts. The proclamation will remain in effect for 30 days unless terminated early or extended. I'm Claire Burnett.
3: And rapper Rob Bass is dead at the age of 59, according to a statement shared on his social media. Bass died peacefully on Friday, surrounded by family, after a private battle with cancer. The artist, whose real name is Robert Jenyard, was big in the 80s hip-hop scene and is best known for the 1988 hit, It Takes Two. I'm Jim Forbes.
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24: We got the YouTube.
20: I'm on TV.
0: That's right.
24: You know, there's a new scary movie coming out. Watch
0: this
24: on the YouTube side.
0: Number 8 or something?
24: I think it's 6, I want to say.
0: Is Charlie Sheen in this one too?
24: That's a good question. I didn't think about that. Now, what's interesting about the new scary movie that's coming out...
20: I'm on TV!
24: ...with Shorty, is the Marlon Wayans brothers are back. They're the ones directing this one.
0: Right.
24: They did the first two, and then it was the guy who did the Naked Gun movies. I think his name Zucker is his last name. He did the third one. I don't know after that. It gets a little bit convoluted, but this is like everybody is coming back for this one. There's a reunion. Anna Faris is there.
0: Yeah, Marlon Wayans, Sean Wayans, Keenan Ivory Wayans is involved in it as well.
24: I'm kind of excited about this, Kevin.
0: Yeah.
24: I actually think this could be really funny, and I probably will see it in the theaters.
20: That was the illest rom I ever seen.
0: You're right. I just looked at a lot of the OGs. Anna Faris, Regina Hall's back in this again.
24: They're doing this
0: Chris
24: right.
0: Chris Elliott's back. Okay.
24: And you know, one
0: I'm
24: time
0: intrigued.
24: At iHeartRadio, coming out of our building, the Pinnacle building in Burbank, I saw Marlon coming out of a radio interview, maybe with Big Boy or something upstairs.
0: Most likely Big Boy, yeah.
24: And I said, hey, the first two scary movies were the best two. He said, thanks, brother. That was awesome.
20: That was the illest rom I ever seen.
0: Just we're talking movies, especially movies that we love on this show. Friday, I heard rumblings, but I guess I had never known officially that another Friday was in the works.
24: Wait, I thought this has been going on. This is like a detox.
0: Kind of, right?
24: Lengthy tease that has been going on, like Dre's album Detox. We've heard about last Friday for a good decade now.
0: It's happening. It came straight from the mouth of Ice Cube himself.
24: Really?
0: Ice Cube was a guest.
24: Well, you talked to him.
0: Yes. Ice Cube was a guest on our local affiliate, AM570 LA Sports, last week.
24: Ooh.
0: He had his bobblehead night at Dodger Stadium. Of course, he's in charge of the Big Three, which is getting ready to tip off, I believe it's 10th season, which is crazy. Coming up this summer.
24: I enjoy it.
0: And so he said, he says he's doing his tour and everything. Obviously, he's touring with Mike Epps. Mike is doing comedy, and obviously, Ice Cube is doing a lot of his music. And he said, you know, stay tuned for the new Friday movie that's coming out.
24: So it is happening.
0: One thing he didn't mention, and unfortunately, they didn't ask him whether or not Chris Tucker was going to be in the movie.
24: Because
0: Mike Epps most definitely will, but I'm not sure about Smokey quite yet.
24: Yeah, Day Day has to be there and will be. But Smokey, it seemed like it was hinging on whether or not he was going to be okay with swearing again and like making movies like that.
1: You have to use so many cuss words.
24: Like he's more of a family man type now. He's not doing Speaking of Charlie Sheen, a Money Talks like movie either, which I love.
0: Which is unfortunate, to be honest. But hey, you know what? If he feels like he's made a change for the better for his soul and his spirit, then by all means.
24: Good for you.
0: But that doesn't do anything for me and my entertainment, which is the most important.
24: I'm guessing we'll get Terry Crews for sure.
0: I would hope so, yeah.
24: Because he's still going, even though we lost Debo, unfortunately.
0: We also lost John Witherspoon as well, unfortunately.
24: So it kind of felt like, can you do a movie without Pops? Is that worth doing?
0: That's going to be really difficult.
5: Don't nobody go in the bathroom for about 35, 45 minutes.
24: I don't know. If they're set on doing something now, they probably have a good idea for how to go about this.
0: It looks like the date 2027, so sometime next year. And it came straight from the horse's mouth. Ice Cube, and he said it unprompted, by the way, too.
24: Really?
0: They didn't even ask him about it. It was like, yeah, we got a lot of stuff coming out. Oh, by the way, got another Friday movie coming out.
24: Oh, by the way?
0: Yeah, he just kind of said. I think we were saying goodbye. He was talking about the Big Three. He was talking about his tour, and it was like, oh, yeah, there's another Friday movie coming.
24: I mean, breaking news.
0: I mean, yeah. Don't bury the lead there, Cube.
24: TMZ catch that?
0: I did make sure to tell him off the air that All About the Benjamins is still one of my favorite movies of all time, even though he's like, oh, that's a deep cut, bro. It's like, yeah, it is.
24: You know what?
0: That's also Ice Cube and Mike Epps.
24: I've never seen that.
0: It, generally speaking, is probably not that great of a movie, but I saw it in high school, and for whatever reason, I gravitated towards it, and I ended up loving it, so it's one of those.
24: Secret of the Ooze is one of my favorite movies, so, but it's definitely not as good as the first Ninja Turtles when I watch it now.
0: Right, so it's one of those that is special to me, personally, that I love, but I can understand anyone saying, like, this isn't really that great of a movie.
24: That's what it's all about, though.
0: Right.
24: It's what it means to you.
0: Yes.
24: In your heart of hearts.
0: So what does the NFL International Series mean to you, Adam Oslin? How near and dear to your heart is it?
24: Well, if I was a Jacksonville Jaguar fan, it would probably mean a lot more.
0: Yes, to see games in Dublin and Munich and the UK. Doing anything for you?
24: Should we go through the
6: Brazil,
0: yeah, exactly.
6: China,
0: the entire
6: India,
0: roll call.
6: Right. Japan, Spain, Thailand, USA.
24: Okay, we got that.
6: USSR.
0: Probably going to be tough sledding to get obviously to have games being played in Russia. I don't think that's going to happen anytime
6: soon. USSR.
24: Yeah, definitely not happening in that respect.
0: But the NFL got a vote from the owners, and of course, because it means more money, they voted to expand the international series moving forward in subsequent seasons. Now up to 10 potential, and I say potential, it's going to happen, 10 international games in a season. And the biggest thing for me, teams previously were able to actually protect two games on their schedule to tell the NFL, you will not be allowed to take this game and this game for an international series. They have now voted that away as well. The NFL has carte blanche to cherry pick whatever game they see fit from your schedule and to place it in, you know, Bahrain or whatever. It's not going to be in Bahrain, but you know what I mean? I'm throwing out random places here because they keep adding places.
24: Where in the world is the NFL football?
0: They keep adding new spots every single year.
24: So wait, this year we have 9 games.
0: Right.
24: So you're saying they're expanding it by 1 game for next year and they can put any game on your schedule there. It could be your biggest primetime type of game of the season, a big divisional rivalry type of game. Doesn't matter.
0: Does not matter. And I talked about Mike North. He's kind of the czar of putting together the NFL schedules and all this every single year. And a quote that he had was something to the effect of, we don't think it's fair to the international fans that, you know, that some of the best games will not be available for them to be able to view.
24: Did he name the teams that they have been putting in Europe a lot, or some of those games and matchups that they put it, the stinkers that they have given to the international fans over the years?
0: Well, I will say this, I'm sure it's intentional. Over the past 5-6 years, they've put more competitive games, more compelling matchups on these international. Now, you still get your Browns and Jaguars and stuff like that here and there.
24: They've gotten better, though.
0: But you've had better matchups when it comes to that. He said it will be a terrible message to send to international fans if teams are protecting their top two games. With all due respect to Mike Northman, I think he does a phenomenal job.
2: Respect!
0: My response is, with all due respect to the NFL fans in Dusseldorf or wherever else, I don't care what you think. Like, if I'm a Packer fan and you're telling me that my home game against the Lions in December in a battle for the NFC North is being played overseas in front of a bunch of casual fans as opposed to a bunch of cheeseheads not wearing shirts in 2-degree weather, I got a problem with that.
24: Yeah. And you're taking away a big home field advantage type of game for me that I need. I would guess they won't do a divisional game. Has that already happened, though? Am I missing something?
0: Adam, what was the opening night game last year?
24: It was the Chargers and the Kansas City Chiefs.
0: That is correct.
24: And?
2: Reveal.
0: That's right.
24: With Blanca in the crowd watching.
0: Exactly.
24: And a big boa constrictor around a pole nearby.
0: If that were the case, I would have been all for it.
24: But it wasn't that. Now, that was actually a really good game.
0: It was very entertaining. And sure.
24: Here's the difference, though. When it's the first game of the season, you're not really interrupting the schedule or the flow. That makes more sense to why we got a competitive game and Justin Herbert had that big run to ice it at the end.
0: By the way, do you know what the opening game of this year's international slate will be?
2: Pop quiz, hot shot.
24: I do know this, and now it's upsetting.
0: It's in Melbourne.
24: Many times.
0: It is pretty much as far away as you can get.
24: Well,
0: off Melbourne, Australia.
24: But the two teams that are matched up, this is a good game. Who are the two teams?
0: It is an NFC West tilt, so yet another divisional game.
24: It's Rams-Seahawks.
0: It is Niners. Rams-49ers.
24: Niners. Rams, that's
0: which,
24: what I meant.
0: Oddly enough, and I think it's really funny, I don't think they did this on purpose, Kyle Shanahan taking a dig at the Rams, he said he thinks the Rams, well, he didn't say this explicitly, but he alluded to it. The Rams explicitly told the NFL to take their home game against the 49ers and put it in Australia because they don't want the 49er fans to take over SoFi like they do every single year.
24: Ooh.
0: Which, if that is the case, good on them. I probably would have done the same thing if I'm the Rams.
24: That's a good angle to take if you're Kyle Shanahan.
0: I don't know if it's true or not, but it would make sense.
24: Bit of a dig there. So my theory of, they probably won't do any divisional games.
2: I'm a dumbass.
0: There's one other divisional game as part of the international series coming up. That is going to be the Houston Texans and the Jacksonville Jaguars. That's going to be in Wembley. Now, if you want to say that Wembley Stadium in London is basically Jacksonville Jaguars further east or whatever,
24: But those are the two best teams in
0: that
24: the AFC South this past year.
0: And that
24: now,
0: is
24: all
0: six.
24: Can change.
0: Sure.
24: The NFL, week to week, year to year type of league. You get 5 new playoff teams on average every year since 2002. And maybe we get more now because they've added a 7th team to each conference making the playoffs.
0: Right.
24: So it's hard to know which of these games are going to be good. On paper, we do this every single year, which is kind of what makes it meaningless when you go through the schedule and say win, loss, win, loss for your local team.
0: Yeah, I've never been a fan of. Even like, based on last year's schedule, their strength of schedule, sometimes it works out. Like the Patriots. The Patriots going into last season had the third best strength of schedule. They had the third easiest schedule. They ended up finishing the regular season with the absolute easiest schedule. But most of the time, I feel like it doesn't work out that way.
24: Right.
0: So
24: paint a pretty picnic, but you can't predict the weather. You can plan a pretty picnic, but you can't predict the weather, as Andre 3000 once said.
0: Right. The issue I have, I mean, outside of what I just explained about taking this away from the home fans, and by the way, I'm not naive enough, because the NFL is probably telling themselves, people like us are going to bitch and complain about it, but we'll get over it.
24: You know? I'm already over it. I've fully accepted defeat here, Kevin.
2: Yeah. You lose.
24: Because
0: they're still going to watch the games. Like, you're going to get over it.
24: There's not much oil left in the States for the NFL. They have to go elsewhere.
0: Try to get that oil.
24: That's all this is.
0: That's it.
24: I'm sure Jerry Jones is for this.
0: Yeah.
24: Like, they know they can make so much more money still. They know the product they have. If you think about it this way, it's not the most popular sport in the world.
0: Correct.
24: It's still soccer.
0: Yep.
24: That is like the last, that's the holy grail for the NFL.
0: To be global. To
24: be the most
0: popular
24: sport in the universe.
0: Because there's nowhere else for them to go.
24: No.
0: That's it.
24: This is it.
0: Outside of into space, you know?
24: This is their Rushmore, to quote a Wes Anderson movie. Like, this is everything.
0: And I get it. Like, I'm a capitalist through and through. I understand, you know, you want to be successful and expand, but to us, you just can't alienate the diehard fans who are the core foundation of what you do is my only issue. Maybe you could find a way around it. Like, the talk of having 18 and maybe potentially within the next 20 years, 19 regular season games where every single team has an international game on their schedule. And maybe that's, and it's a designated international game. So it's not home or road. It's just a neutral site for both teams. Maybe there's a way to find a way to fudge the schedule and do it that way.
24: The thing is,
0: I don't like the idea of taking home games away from fans when there's only a handful of them. There's only 8 or 9 every single season to begin with.
24: If you give them an inch, they'll take a mile. And slowly but surely, they've been chipping away at the purists in America when it comes to the NFL.
0: Yeah.
24: But the truth is, they know we're built-in customers not going anywhere.
0: That's
24: they have us by the balls.
7: These nuts.
0: Like, and they know
24: even this Monday night thing. It's not like they have to stop doing the 2 doubleheaders. It's just not as optimal. It's not like they're losing money. It's just like we could make even more. We could be a little bit smarter about this.
0: Well, it's also like, it's like, damn, well, instead of having, you know, 14 and a half million people watching, we only had 11.
24: Yeah.
0: So it's like, all right.
24: When is this like significant erosion of the NFL fan happening? Because that tipping point has not been close to reach yet.
0: Not even, no.
24: So they're going to continue to push things until there's some real backlash and pushback from the states.
0: But you're going to, but to your point, you're going to be appeased enough because unless you're poaching somebody and taking like half of their schedule away and putting them overseas, which I guess they've done with Jacksonville on a minor degree. I think they've had seasons where they've played 2 or 3 games overseas. But generally speaking, unless if you're going to have a healthy amount of home games, most people are not going to complain too much.
24: No.
0: It's still the NFL. It's still a national product. It's still the most popular sport domestically. No matter where the games are being played, people are still watching. Look, like the games that are played in London, they kick off at 6 o'clock in the morning. Now, because I'm just an early riser these days anyway, I'm up and I'll watch them. But generally speaking, I'm not going out of my way to wake up at 6 a.m. to watch the Browns play the Falcons. I ain't doing it.
24: Think if you're living on the East Coast, though.
0: 9 o'clock in the morning? It's perfect.
24: That's great.
0: It's amazing.
24: That's close to optimal for them.
0: We all know, we admit, as we broadcast from Los Angeles, most of this stuff is always stacked to the East Coast. That's just how it is.
24: East Coast bias.
0: So I get it, you know. And look, I love the fact that 10 o'clock in the morning, games are on.
24: Yeah.
0: And on the West Coast, you can't beat it.
24: At what point will we cause enough of a ruckus and enough strongly worded letters? And really, it's about cutting the cord and the only way you could reach these people is through money.
0: Take money. And taking it out of their pockets. That's right.
24: Yeah, that's the only language they understand. That's the only one they speak. That's the only way to do anything about this. And the truth is, nobody's going to be bold enough to go after the NFL because we still feel spoiled now.
0: Yeah.
24: You mentioned red zone earlier. I understand your point. It's not the same if you're only seeing the best plays of every game. It's like, if you're watching a Michael Bay movie and you're just getting the explosions all the time, but there's no story in buildup, it doesn't make those explosions as meaningful.
0: Right. And that's how I look at it.
24: Right.
0: But I'm also,
24: you like the anticipation. You like the drive and how they had to earn it.
0: Yeah. Or just seeing the adjustments that are made through a game and how they get there. But I also come from a different, you know, a different realm or a different outlook, like the younger generation or even those older people. Like I know people who are in their 50s who love the red zone over watching games. We are in the, as you would say, like the microwave society. People want things and they want them now. They want to see quick. They want to go from action to action to action. A lot of people don't want to sit in anticipation. You know, we just have a very short attention span
24: but
0: these days.
24: Globally, when you go back to the soccer argument, it's not like there's a ton of scoring going on there.
0: Not at all.
24: So there is an audience out there that if they get more and more familiar over decades, the NFL can work their way in.
0: Oh, they know that.
24: Insidiously.
0: I'm sure they know that.
24: To permeate a completely different audience that they have not tapped into before.
0: Oh, there's going to be an NFL franchise overseas, whether in London or elsewhere. That's going to happen within the next 20 years. I also believe within the next 30 years, there's going to be a Super Bowl that's going to be played not in the United States. I firmly believe that, too.
24: I agree.
0: And like from a business standpoint, it's the smartest thing they can do. And again, like you said, they're basically going to dare the domestic fans to say different. And they're not.
24: What would it take for you to stop watching football? Like, what would it take? There were some people a few years ago that said, oh, I'm not watching because these guys aren't kneeling or they're kneeling during the national anthem.
0: And that lasted for about 2 weeks. Yeah. I know one personally who says, I hate Roger Goodell. I hate the NFL. And I was like, then why are you texting me about like your fantasy lineup? Look, 2 weeks later.
24: It's the same thing with all these people complaining about the Oklahoma City Thunder right now, in a way that they're acting like they're boycotting the game. So it's like, well, how do you know that he's flopping if you're not watching?
0: Right.
24: You're obviously watching still.
0: Right.
24: The amount of people that actually stick to their guns with these things and say, nope, they've lost me. That's it. This is my line in the sand or my red line here.
0: There's a few. But very, very few.
24: There's more with the population growing that are becoming NFL fans by the day here. And I just don't know what it would take. Like, there's no going back. The league has gotten softer in ways. Nobody cares.
0: Yeah.
24: It hasn't hurt it.
0: No.
24: We don't have the Pro Bowl anymore. I used to joke that, you know, the NFL is eventually going to look like the Pro Bowl, and the Pro Bowl has been looking like the flag football.

0: conditioning us to get used to this over time, and they continue to chip away and add more games overseas. 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
13: So we're asking you guys about the international flavor. Mm-hmm. With the NFL going overseas more and more, 10 games happening next year. We got 9 this year. How does it affect your viewing pleasure with the NFL, with the National Football Association? Do you like it? Do you not? And what's it going to take for you to tune out? Because I got news for you. Even if somebody tells me, that's it, I'm done, I'm out, they crossed the line, they put this game there, I don't like it, this is America's game, how dare they? I don't believe them. I think they'll be right there for opening kick in Melbourne.
12: Yeah. All right, well, and we have a couple of guys on Twitter who are checking in, or X. We'll get to your calls in a second. Gunnar Thomas, a regular contributor.
13: What's up, Gunnar?
12: Your fellow Carolina Panther.
13: Sorry about Minnesota.
12: I will watch no matter where they play. Diehard fans, don't stop. Hashtag keep pounding. And then Shy Bears fan Josh, I believe his name is, he says, I like the international games, but if you start having too many, they will be watered down. They should treat it like the NHL does with the Winter Series, 5 or 6 games in outdoor stadiums.
13: Okay.
12: So I don't necessarily disagree with that. Make it a novelty. The problem is, I'll say here, Josh, is that it's kind of already been a bit of a novelty, and they want more. They want blood, going for blood, you know? They want to get it. They want to squeeze every penny or euro or kuna or whatever currency it is in the place that they're playing out of. That's what they want.
13: Remember, we were talking about Thursday Night Football earlier, and the product wasn't very good. It's gotten better. Yep. Maybe teams have adjusted over time. Maybe it just took a long, long time to figure that out. Maybe it took Amazon Prime to get Thursday Night Football. But it didn't go anywhere just because it's a bad product. So the NFL might be the rare case. While we talk about oversaturation, you got to be careful. The truth is, maybe with them, more is more.
12: Yeah. Well, it didn't go away, because even though it was a bad product, because the eyeballs were there. The
13: right.
12: Clamoring
13: They're
12: was
13: still
12: there.
13: Making money.
12: Right. And that's the reason, going back to our conversation at the end of the previous hour about Monday Night Football, that didn't work. They were losing viewership, or at least didn't have as much viewership. The viewership wasn't as robust as they thought it would be. So they said, we have to end up getting this back.
13: The NFL is king for a reason. Before we get to some of these callers regarding the NFL here, you know what? Let's do it. Caller number two, Mondo from Kansas City. He wants to talk about these international games. Mondo, what's up?
9: Hey, what's going on, man?
12: Chilling, hey. Mondo. What's going on?
9: Hey, not too much. Just got off work.
12: Beautiful.
9: Hey, dude, I'm not going to lie. I love these games.
13: Why?
9: Well, I'm from Kansas City, so whenever the Chiefs aren't playing in them, you know, either having like a Friday night game or it's like waking up first thing on Sunday, got the game on, I think that's cool. I got football all day. But like when the Chiefs are playing in these games, I got an excuse to like go travel to a place I've never been to before. So like we done like Mexico City, Germany, or else Brazil. And these are like some of the best trips I ever been on. So, I mean, I think it's awesome.
12: All right, so that's a good one there. It basically gives you an excuse to travel somewhere where you otherwise would not have gone.
9: Yeah.
12: I feel that. Yeah. Now, you are one of the fortunate ones who can afford to do said things there, which is amazing, and I'm not saying that as a pejorative. I think that's amazing for sure, but most fans don't have the ability or the resources to be able to follow their team every single year if and when they have an international game.
13: That's an interesting point, though.
12: But it is, yeah.
9: Yeah, I mean, I don't make a ton of money, man, but, I mean, we make it happen.
12: Oh, yeah. Well, yeah, you save up, you find, I mean, you know pretty well in advance when these are going to happen, so you have a little bit of time to be able to decide when you want to make that trip. So yeah, I get it.
9: Soon as you get outside the States, everything's cheaper, and that includes the NFL tickets. I mean, we sat, you know, like 14th row in Germany for like, I don't know, like $225. Like, we wouldn't have got that at Arrowhead.
12: Wow, that's incredible.
13: What was the game? What was the matchup?
9: That was the Chiefs Dolphins a few years ago.
13: Okay. Do you guys fare all right in that one, I'm guessing?
9: Yeah, they won.
13: I went all the way here. We got our asses kicked.
12: Yeah, you could probably say that about most Kansas City Chief games over the past decade. Yeah, they won. So.
9: Well, we lost in Brazil last year to the Chargers.
12: That is true.
9: That one was rough. But yeah. This is my pipe dream for like the international slate, honestly, and it's not going to happen. But I think we should stick to the 17 game schedule, and then every team every year plays 8 on the road, 8 away, and then 1 neutral. And they don't all have to be international. You know, you could do some like in college stadiums, like different places that are far away from the NFL market.
12: Hey, you know what? If there's money involved, they'll definitely do it.
9: Just to keep the balance, you know?
12: No, I get it. And Mondo, thanks for the call, man. That was excellent. Much appreciated. Thank you for listening. Yeah, putting more games in, and I think that's something that I proposed earlier in the hour, too. Have it to where every single team has an international game on their schedule, and it's played at a neutral site, so home games aren't taken away. I think, honestly, for the people that would have a little bit of a bitch or complain about the situation, it's like, we're not going to take any inventory away from any home fans.
13: Yeah.
12: We're just going to add an additional game for the players. Now, they might complain. They're also going to make more money. The league's going to make more money, and they're going to make more money. So I feel like that's probably the median that where they can kind of meet in the middle, and it works for everybody.
13: Yeah, that's probably the most likely place they're headed eventually. Good phone call from Mondo. Let's go to Bear from Tennessee on line 3 here. Bear, what's up? How you feeling about the international games?
14: As
9: Great show. I love you. And I think the international games are all right, and I kind of agree with the last caller, what he was saying. You know that the fifth interconference game that they added, they could just take that game and let every team play somewhere like he was saying. And that way you wouldn't mess up the division games, you wouldn't mess up the eight home, the eight away, you know what I'm saying? And I also was thinking, Kevin has said they're going to put a team in the overseas. I think, I don't know if they should do that, man. The logistics of that would be terrible because, you know, that team would have to fly out to the States eight games a year. And then, you know, like if you got guys with like any kind of criminal stuff, any kind of probations and all that, they might not get to go play. You know what I'm saying?
12: That's a good point, Bear. You know,
13: this is the lamb.
12: This is the NFL. So, you know,
13: yeah, Interpol's going to have to get involved here.
9: Yeah, like Rice, he probably can't go overseas right now. You know,
12: Sandy Rice probably can't go to certain states. But the problem is, or Rashee Rice, excuse me, not Sidney Rice. That's a good call there, Bear. You're right. You know, I think logistically speaking, they might have to end up doing what like the University of Hawaii does when they go on there, you know, for football, and they might just have to stay stateside for like a month and play just a string of road games and then go home for a month to play a string of home games.
13: Hey, the Jaguars already have almost 2 months straight where they don't play a home game this year.
12: A weird quirk in the schedule.
13: They're conditioning them. I don't know. Maybe they're getting them ready for that type of thing.
9: You might be right. Hell, they stuck in Orlando right now.
12: Bear, thanks for the call, brother.
13: Great call.
9: Yes, sir.
12: Have a great weekend. All right. Who else do we have on line here, Mike?
13: Give it to us, Mike.
12: Yeah, just let us on the air.
13: Speaking of the mic, Mike.
14: Yeah, we've got Chad from Denver here.
13: You got a Chad? Okay.
12: All right, Chad.
13: Chad, what's up? International games?
12: I feel like I'm outnumbered here. I got Kansas City. I got Denver. Like, I got AFC West enemies coming at me right now. What's going on, Chad?
15: Well, I'm Mountain Standard Time, so it's a little late, but I love listening to your show.
12: Thank you, Chad.
15: But I'm tired of the NFL being out of touch with the local fans. These guys, enough is enough. Like, I'm wore out. Like, I love my Broncos. I was born in 1977 when the Broncos went to their first Super Bowl. They lost to the Cowboys, but they need to stop, like, I'm over it. I'm ready to cut them off.
13: But will you really, Chad?
15: I have a 10-year-old son. I don't really want to raise him as a Broncos fan if they're going to keep going like this. Like, I need local, friendly ownership. Does that make sense?
13: But, I mean, if they're still playing seven games in Denver every year, is that the worst thing?
12: Also consider, like, for the Broncos specifically this year, now I know we're talking about potentially everybody playing an international game. Denver plays all their games domestically. They do not have an international game this year.
13: Oh, you can still be a fan, Chad.
12: Yeah.
15: Okay.
12: Right,
15: I don't want to not be a fan, but they're, like, forcing me to... I have to watch it on Amazon, and then I have to figure it out on DirecTV.
12: That one, I'm with you, Chad. Like, all the networks in every league is guilty of this.
13: And I was just wondering if somebody was going to call about that.
12: Yeah, because we've talked about this on the show, too, where you just don't know where to find games anymore. Things are all over the place.
13: That could be a breaking point for somebody if it gets too fractional.
12: Chad, it was for me.
15: I'm at my breaking point. Man, I'm 50 years old. I've been a Bronco fan my whole life. And they're wearing me out. Like, I'm about done.
13: So you're telling me if the Broncos win 12 games this year and they're looking nice and Bo Nix is healthy.
12: You know, if they're in the AFC championship game again and they're, you know, have a chance to win, you know, if their, you know, quarterback just doesn't, you know, take a knee and hurt himself.
13: Are you going to be able
12: to? You're not watching?
15: I'm really close. I'm not my breaking
12: point. Oh, Chad, no, that's not true. I don't want to call you a liar on national radio, but I don't believe
13: you're probably going to be out there in December with a barrel and nothing else on.
12: Exactly.
15: I'm not the Barrow Man, but I knew the Barrow Man. I met him.
12: Yeah. Chad, thanks for the call, man. Thanks for the support. We appreciate it.
13: All right. Before we get to a break here, quickly, Keith calling in from, oh, we just lost him?
12: Bum, bum, bum, bum.
13: He was right there.
16: You're out.
13: Look, Keith, we wanted that phone call. He wanted to talk about Friday.
12: Oh, damn it. What the hell, Keith?
13: That was our call about last Friday that could be coming out and damn will it. Be from Ice Cube.
12: Keith, we should have gone to you first.
13: Yeah, I thought maybe we should go more on topic and
12: no,
13: then end
12: it's
13: the
12: all right.
13: segment with him.
12: No, no, it made sense. But
13: Keith, call back, 877-99 on Fox. I need more intel on the next Friday movie that's coming out, okay?
12: While we wait for Keith to give us a call back and get some more insight in the next Friday, or we've already had next Friday. Last Friday? Have we gotten confirmation that it's going to be called last Friday?
13: Friday, next Friday.
12: Friday after next,
13: Friday
12: which was
13: after
12: the Christmas
13: next
12: one.
13: Was the Christmas movie. Kawhi's favorite Christmas movie.
12: Oh, was it?
13: Pretty awesome.
12: Kawhi actually talked about something that wasn't basketball at some point? I'm surprised
13: yes,
12: by that.
13: Yes, he did.
12: Did he actually crack half a smile, or did he give like his weird laugh at one point during Friday after next?
13: Well, maybe he just seriously liked it. You know?
12: Did
13: he didn't smile about it because
12: Kawhi's,
13: it's so...
12: Kawhi's one of those guys who doesn't laugh. He just says, that's funny. He's one of those people.
13: It's like,
12: oh, that's funny.
13: You said you liked All About the Benjamins.
12: I did, yeah.
13: Was your favorite movie ever? Oh, Kawhi's might be
12: hey, you know
13: Friday
12: what?
13: After next.
12: I got some new respect for him if that is the case, because I love Friday After Next when the crackhead Santa's beating him up with the Christmas tree.
13: There's nothing better than that.
12: Coming up in the final segment, we'll talk about the Eastern Conference Finals. Are the Cavaliers dead? We'll talk about that coming up next. FNA on FSR.
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12: Yep. Before we get some closing thoughts on the NBA playoffs, specifically the Eastern Conference Finals, which we haven't talked about yet.
13: I got some thoughts
12: in our show. Let's go to Dustin. He has some thoughts on the
13: Friday? Does he want to talk Friday?
12: Did you want to talk about Friday? Is it about Friday?
13: No.
12: No? Oh, damn.
13: Dustin, what's up?
12: Well, we'll still take your call. What's going on?
30: Hey, not much. You mentioned earlier about you could see like a franchise being put in London or somewhere else in Europe. But the thing I wonder about that is, how does that work with the playoffs? Say that team is good and they get like a third seed. And they get to host an opening round game. So then you have another team from the States has to travel to London to play that playoff game. And if they win, they got to travel back and have all the hassle of overseas travel and everything. And meanwhile, their opponent, they're sitting around. They don't have to deal with that travel. Like, that just sounds like a logistical nightmare when it comes time for the postseason.
12: I agree with you 1,000%, which is why I'm not in favor of doing it. But I'm just telling you, these are things that the league has been talking about ever since they started this excursion into this international series. And there's Roger Goodell has never said it explicitly, but they've been enough people who've heard enough rumblings that there has been talk about them having the desire of having at least one and potentially two teams playing in London specifically.
13: I think maybe, or
30: like you
13: No, you're right, Dustin. That's something that has to be considered. For now, sure. It could just be looked at as, well, that's a hell of a home field advantage.
5: Yeah, they're like, hey, deal
13: they
5: with it.
13: They earned it.
5: Yeah.
13: Maybe by then we'll have a Hyperloop. We were supposed to have that in California. Maybe it'll just go across the pond for us, and we'll get there very quickly. I don't know.
5: One of the speed jets or whatever they were talking about.
13: Yes. Well, you see a sonic boom in the sky.
5: Yeah, didn't Adam Silver bring that up or say something about that in an interview he did a few months ago, talking about, like, the super fast jets that can get you from coast to coast in, like, you know, 90 minutes or something?
13: Why not? It'll happen.
6: Sonic boom! No.
13: Dustin?
5: You go.
13: He had enough of us.
6: You're out.
5: He's like, yeah, I don't want to talk about that.
13: He thought about it further than we did, maybe further than the NFL has so far.
5: I have to imagine that's something that has crossed their minds in talking about this, and probably why they haven't pulled the trigger quite yet.
13: Yeah, there's a logistics issue. There's a lot to consider here. It's probably going to happen in our lifetime, yeah. But maybe not within the next 20 years.
5: Yes.
13: You know, if we're only at 10 international games now, it first has to get to what you spoke about earlier and what one of the callers brought up, which is everybody gets one international game or right. One non-home, non-road, neutral site game per year.
5: Yeah, I will say this for anybody concerned or about franchises being in London. I think it is more likely that we have a Super Bowl played overseas before we actually have a franchise being placed overseas. I'll put it that way.
13: Not wrong.
5: And I don't think a Super Bowl being played overseas is going to happen within the next 15 years. So,
13: Will the New York Knicks win a championship within the next 15 years? Because it's been long? Like 53.
5: Well, that depends. How long is Wimby and Shai Gilgeous-Alexander playing? How long are they going to play in the NBA?
13: Long time.
5: Yeah. I mean, I can see that if the Knicks turn into the next dominant force in the Eastern Conference, this is going to end up turning into the Cavs and Warriors all over again.
13: Here's the thing, though. Last year,
5: who's coming in second?
13: We all thought OKC was probably going to run over the Pacers.
5: We did.
13: And
5: you're
13: instead,
5: right.
13: If Halliburton doesn't go down, he had just knocked down three straight three-pointers. Indiana might have won that game seven.
5: It's very possible they win that game seven against Oklahoma City.
13: They had the lead at the half, even with playing the entire second quarter without Tyrese Halliburton.
5: That is true.
13: So maybe what could happen is, we're already seeing the injuries and the war of attrition in the Western Conference right now.
5: Which is the equalizer more than anything, mm-hmm. to be honest.
13: The Knicks get a team that's been softened up. Some layers of skin are off of them. And that is how they end up being competitive in a final series because, let me tell you, they're getting there. So, I don't think the Cavaliers are going to be able to come back this time.
5: So you don't agree with Law Murray. You think there's no hope whatsoever for the Cavaliers to find a way to make a comeback. They were down 2-0 previously in these playoffs. I brought that up too, but I also don't believe, I also disagree with Law. I think that the Knicks are better than Detroit. Despite what the head-to-head was in the regular season, just how they're playing now, once we got into the postseason, after the Knicks got humbled a little bit early in that Atlanta series, they have been on fire ever since.
13: They might have the best offensive and defensive rating right now in the playoffs. Now, you can say it's inflated because they haven't faced the level of competition that now OKC and the Spurs have.
5: The play was in front of you.
13: But they have been great. They have been fantastic. And sometimes there's a swing game or a moment in a series where it comes down to just that, and you can afterwards do the autopsy on what happened and why this team won. And I think it happened in game one of this Eastern Conference Finals. You can't blow a 22-point lead with 7 minutes left if you're the Cleveland Cavaliers. You don't have home court. You're trying to steal it away. You have a prime opportunity to do so, and they blew that game. I don't think there's any recovering from that.
5: That's one of those. It's the J.R. Smith in game one with the Cavaliers, and LeBron played his ass off, and J.R. Smith had the, I thought we was winning until he didn't go for the rebound.
13: I'll say this. I don't think the Cavs were going to win that series anyways, but either. Maybe it would have been competitive.
5: I agree. So
13: I don't know if the – I think – the Cavaliers are probably losing in five now.
5: Yeah, I could see that.
13: I think they're going to split the two games at home.
5: I think it
13: depends. The Knicks are going to close them out in New York in game five.
5: I mean, obviously, it's a must-win coming up tonight. If they find a way to win tonight, I have hope for them potentially going into a game four to be able to tie the series up.
13: Well, we have doubted them before, and they've surprised us.
5: Yeah, there's a chance. I don't think it's likely, to be honest with you, but there's definitely a chance. Thank you guys for listening. You know, thanks to Mark. Thanks to Mike. And thank you guys for listening yet again. Fox Sports Radio, this is FNA on FSR.
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17: NBC News Radio, I'm Jim Forbes. About 40,000 people have been evacuated from a city south of Los Angeles where officials warn a leaking chemical tank could explode. Authorities in Orange County say the situation is stable as they work to safely deal with the 34,000-gallon tank at GKN Aerospace in Garden Grove. The county fire authority says crews have been able to maintain the temperature of the tank for now, which could buy them some time to solve the problem. Officials warn the tank could explode or spill nearly 7,000 gallons of methyl methacrylate, which is used in plastic manufacturing. A report says Americans have paid nearly $45 billion in extra fuel costs since the start of the Iran war. Researchers at Brown University say the soaring gas and diesel prices were triggered by the disruption of global oil supplies and the blockade of the Strait of Hormuz. The national average for a gallon of gas has climbed more than 50% since the war began on February 28th. President Trump has promised gas prices will come down once Iran agrees to a ceasefire. Iowa Governor Kim Reynolds has issued a disaster proclamation for five Iowa counties hit by severe storms earlier this month. Claire Barnett has more.
0: The proclamation covers Cherokee, Clay, Kossuth, Montgomery, and Ringgold counties and allows state resources, including the Disaster Case Advocacy Program and the Iowa Individual Assistance Grant Program, to be used for recovery efforts. The proclamation will remain in effect for 30 days unless terminated early or extended. I'm Claire Burnett.
17: And rapper Rob Bass is dead at the age of 59. According to a statement shared on his social media, Bass died peacefully on Friday, surrounded by family, after a private battle with cancer. The artist, whose real name is Robert Ginyard, was big in the 80s hip-hop scene and is best known for the 1988 hit It Takes Two. I'm Jim Forbes.
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10: 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Let's go! Here's Anthony Gargano and William Penn Charter School Director of Athletics, Daniel DeBernardinis.
19: Good morning. Happy Fox Sports Saturday. This is Project NIL. Danny DeBernardinis, the AD from Penn Charter High School, one of the oldest high schools in the country. I'm Anthony Gargano from the Fellas. Together, we explore everything with NIL, from college down through prep and youth sports. And there's a story. This week was crazy in our world because everything from a bunch of youth parents setting a lawsuit to all the eligibility rules by the NCAA. I mean, it's wow, to college basketball's off season, which has completely taken over the landscape. Good morning, Danny D, the AD.
20: What's going on, cuz? How we doing today, brother?
19: Good. I mean, other than watching Jared McCain.
20: Oh, God. 24 scorch, points.
19: Scorch the Spurs. A guy that Daryl Morey gave up on.
20: Fleeced. Sam Presti's elite, man. He just fleeces people out here.
19: He's the greatest. That's why they're the greatest. I mean, my God.
20: And it's not stopping anytime soon with them, man. They have 7 picks in the next 4 drafts and like pick swaps and the youngest team in the NBA. And yeah, they're going to go on a dynasty.
19: Yeah. You know, it's funny because there was some thought that, wow, you know, San Antonio really played them well over in the regular season. And, you know, look, they're going to. You look at what happened in game 1, and Wemby goes off 41-24. And then all of a sudden, Hartenstein is his kryptonite.
20: Hartenstein a lot early on. And I figured Wemby, he needs, you know, to be muscled up a little bit, right? You need a bigger, stronger body. And Chet's not that guy. And then they've been going with the double big lineup a lot more, which Chet and him out there together, which is, really, really interesting. And Caruso is just such a beast, man. I love his game. He's like the ultimate role player. You know, Swiss Army Knife. He was guarding him in the game 1, you know? So he's unbelievable. I love him.
19: Yeah. And, you know, the crazy game 1 he had, but like, you know, look at game 2 down the stretch. He got tired, man. He was getting muscled up. And then last night, he had 4 boards.
20: You can get that by standing still. He's 7'4". The ball just comes to you at that time.
19: Right. He had 4 rebounds. You know, listen, he's a great player and he's a freak and he can do amazing things. He can shoot the ball and he's going to be terrific and, you know, great, great player. But there was a lot of talk though. He would destroy Shaq. Like Shaq did, would ragdoll him.
20: Yeah, no chance. You put him through the wall.
19: Now the problem is again, you know, Wemby's going to bring him out from the basket.
20: Yeah, but, for sure.
19: you know, again,
20: Shaq will put him through the floor though. I mean, he struggles with the physicality of the bigger guys that are close to his size that, you know, can fight back.
19: Right.
20: And yeah.
19: Right. Anyway, wild week in our world. I mean, it was bizarre.
20: A lot of big news coming down.
19: I know. I mean, it was incredible. I mean, I got to tell you, I mean, one thing after another, there may be an age requirement now they're talking about. They're doing every which way, which I kind of don't blame them. They're doing every which way to keep the Euros out of college.
20: Well, it was becoming outrageous, and because they had so much more advantage, it made it, the system was allowing them to find loopholes in and out of it, and it benefited them so much more, and it was really affecting our, you know, the United States high school system, and kids and coaches were up in an uproar. And the latest was Will Wade at LSU came in, not one kid from the roster stayed on. He started a whole new roster, and his pushed limits before. He basically said, okay, this is the rule, I'm going to abuse it. And they responded pretty quickly. Like, he has an 80% European lineup of like 22-year-olds and more. He went ballistic with it. He got guys who are 24, 25, all guys who have played overseas for 5, 6, 7 years, even longer. He made a mockery of the system. And now they dropped the ruling in like the midnight. Like, no one knew about it. They dropped it a couple weeks ago, just coming to light. Like, they kind of just slid it in. It went in effect May 8th. But basically, it's going to start limiting all the Europeans' ability to come over. Like, if you play professional basketball for a long time, your age, it's going to start having an effect on that. However, if you built your roster around it this year and they were signed before this
19: day, right, well, they can't do anything about it.
20: They can't do anything. But moving forward, it's going to have a huge trickle-down effect on the European guys that were coming over here on loan or making all this money, and, you know, through NIL in the States. Those days look limited, which I'm happy for. And we've talked about this before, and it's not right to the kids working hard in our own country that we're just saying, okay, yeah, you're playing high school, but go to JUCO or go somewhere else for 3-4 years. We're just going to go get a 24-year-old European who's played professional basketball for 8 years.
19: Exactly. You can't have that. I'll read you from the story. New eligibility requirement guidance that could change the impact of international talent. Sports Illustrated got it first. And it's so on point. It's because it's ridiculous. It's completely ridiculous. Like, you can't have professionals invading the college game like that and taking away opportunities. Like, guys on loan that aren't even going to class. Like, yeah. Come on. Like, listen, I get, you know, the whole thing. And, you know, nobody's telling you, you know, talking GPAs here. But, you're on loan. They come play college and they have to leave before the spring semester is over. I mean, seriously, what are we doing here?
20: I completely agree. I mean, they made a mockery of the system. Like, St. John started this year with the point guard that from, you know, the EuroLeague, who's on loan basically for 8 months. He has to go back after the tournament's over. He was 24 years old. Like, it's a joke. And people were just brutalizing it, right? So with the new guidance, it basically says if you get paid a certain amount of money, they say compensation that exceeds the actual necessary expenses, which is curious because it's kind of a gray area, then you will lose an eligibility. And they distributed it in May, but it wasn't out until like yesterday. Like it wasn't out in the news. So May 8th, it started circulating. I guess they put it out to some schools, and then it really hit the the news in the last 2 days, which is
19: I guess what they're trying to do. I mean, it's clearly a shot at limiting Euro players. I mean, you have to.
20: Yeah, it was ridiculous because we say the people in the United States, you can't go play professional and get paid and then go to college, right? You can't do that here, but you could do it overseas. It was an unfair rule. And then it was never taken to the extent. And then this year, people just started abusing it. It was just like, we're going to build our roster with adults from overseas.
19: Yeah. I mean, it's stupid. Like, you can't, and they're right to do that. They're right. Like, The way it was phrased, I'm just reading the piece that, clear message of the new rule, international players are no longer welcome in the college game. Not international kids, international professionals.
20: Yes.
19: I mean, they shouldn't be allowed. I mean, it's ridiculous. You can't have it. Like, you got a legitimate kid that wants to come and get an education who's, 17 years old. All right, but 18 years old. But come on. I mean, we're talking about 25-year-old men.
20: Yeah, I'm very curious to see if Europeans start, if this will alter because how much money, like the pay gap in NIL opposed to EuroLeague is pretty massive. I wonder if this might halt some of these guys starting pro and waiting to go to college first before they start their pro career. Because the payday, if you're an elite player overseas, you can get, like the point guard from Milan got $4.5 million from St. John's. He was probably making $300,000 over there. So like it's game changing. I'm curious to see if this will halt the EuroLeague younger guys starting earlier. Because early on, they're making $75,000-$100,000 over there when they're 18, 17. Will they hold off?
19: Now they play, it's a weird system over there because, I mean, you can have 16-year-old kids playing professional ball.
20: Yes. So, I mean, Luka played as like a 14-year-old.
19: Right. So it'll be interesting to see at that, I mean, what you got to do is you got to limit, like, you can't play pro ball and then come back to college. Like,
20: no, that, I agree.
19: I don't care what league it's at, right? Like, the league, instead of all this ambiguity, it should be the minute you're playing professional ball, you're out. You lose all kinds of, you lose your eligibility. I mean, that just has to be. That's how it always was. I don't understand how that got challenged.
20: Yeah, I mean, because we've talked about this many times, but they just opened the floodgates up with this NIL and didn't put any regulations on it. So they're like, well, we just kind of have that one rule that says you can't play professionally in like our professional leagues. And then that gray area, our professional leagues, and not changing it to all professional leagues because of the pay side of it really, really put people in a tough spot. And then, some coaches, again, would take one kid and then Will Wade just made an absolute mockery of it and has.
19: These days, Keith. He's like John Dellinger.
20: Oh, man. Coaches were fuming. Izzo had a quote saying he's the most useless mind in college basketball.
19: I know. I don't blame him. I would be livid. I would be completely livid if I was doing that. Like, dude, come on. Like, you know what you're doing. And, I get it. It's, somebody's going to do it. Leave it to LSU, man.
20: I mean, Will Wade does not care. He was the first bag man, right? Like he was openly the bad guy. Come in my office, here's a bag of cash, gets fired for it, and then burns NC State on his way out. He gets a second chance at NC State and he basically flips him the bird and leaves him very quickly.
19: He may be the, if you think about all-time creepos.
20: Yeah, he's up there.
19: He's a Coach Creepo. He's a Coach Creepo, man. He is, he's unbelievable. Like, I don't care. Like, in one aspect, I respect the, you know, the out and out flouting of the system, which is, you know, hypocritical and everything else. And he's just like, bleep it. Like, you know, I'm just what you guys are, reflection of it. And there's no pretense, but man, it's gross.
20: It's crazy. Listen to this roster that he's has right now. He's this guy, Yam Mader. He's 25. He was drafted in 2020 and never played, but was stashed. In 2020, he was drafted. 6 years ago, he was drafted. He's 25 years old. RJ Lewis, who was Big East Player of the Year 2 years ago, was in a G League, never played an NBA game, but actually was traded in some trades between teams. 23 years old. Bryce Dizzert played in the EuroLeague. He's 23. Marcio Santos, 23, played in the EuroLeague. Fifth-year kid from Kentucky, who's 22. Another kid from UTSA, who's 23. Another guy, 23, 24. All European guys that have been playing professional basketball. He has a professional basketball team, and he's literally just, again, made a complete mockery, which is, I understand why the coaches are pissed, right? It's like, why in the world do we think this is okay? And, I was happy that these coaches were sounding off about it. They weren't happy with him over, his actions, you know?
19: Yeah. I mean, what are you kidding me? Like, you can't do that. Like, come on, man. That's insane.
20: Yeah. Look at that.
19: Look at that roster.
20: I mean, it's nuts. I mean, he had guys drafted in 2020 on his team. Like, how crazy is that?
19: I mean, what? I mean, think about it. Oh, my God.
20: Yeah, it's crazy. And the other side of it is, which is, looks like it's going to affect July 1, is this new rule of 19 or when you graduate high school. And this week, I've talked to some prep school coaches, right? The grad, you know, where you get post-grad years, where you do a fifth year of high school. It's not a reclass, but you kind of just go to another year of high school so your clock wouldn't start. And there's a lot of schools around the country that do these PG years, these post-grad years. And they're like, we're toast. Like, I said, how are you going to adapt? And they're like, we're going to have to get kids as juniors and reclass them. Our motto always was come here for 1 year after high school, and we'll give you this prep year. And they could charge a lot. They had, like, this niche because a lot of kids might need it. And a lot of, like, Ivies use it as, like, a gray shirt year because they don't redshirt there. They kind of stash people there at post-grads, get your grades up a little higher. Though that system is done now. Absolutely.
19: Really?
20: It's really going to hurt. Remember before we thought JUCOs was going to be the push because it wasn't going to count? No, yeah. JUCOs are now probably dead too because you have just five total years.
19: Yeah. But do you think that doesn't get challenged?
20: I think they might, but I don't know how you challenge it. I mean, NCAA can make age rulings all the time. I mean, this is like in their purview. They're saying we're starting your clock when you graduate high school the first time or you're 19, one or the other. So we and you have been talking about reclass for weeks and weeks on here. That is it now. We were ahead of the game, man. We were preaching it before this rule came in. Now, why would you graduate at 17? Why would you graduate at 18? If 19, like, you're going to be going against guys a year older, that's your competition right off the bat. If you're a scholarship athlete, you need that extra year because that's the competition's going to be doing it, right? Because you can be 19 or when you finish high school the first time.
19: Right.
20: So it's either or. So I'm really, really curious to see how these state associations handle it because a lot of them around the country don't allow reclassifications, and it's more in this private school area, independent school life. And I've had meetings with our admissions department about it. I've talked to, you know, our leadership team at my school about it. I said, look, this is now even a bigger niche than ever. So we have to be mindful of it.
19: And it's such an advantage. It was funny, right? There's a guy that who runs a baseball academy in our area, right? In fact, the family's Michael Koploff, right? So the Koploff family, great family. and Mike pitched for the Diamondbacks forever. He's a scout for the Phillies. So his brother runs a really elite kind of academy. And we were talking, and he's like, what's up with Massimo? I asked him about my son. I said, he's doing really well, blah, blah, blah, you know, seventh grade. And he goes, where's he going to high school? I go, well, I'm going to reclass him. And, you know, we're talking. I brought up, you know, like Penn Charter, you know, whatever, St. Augustine and the whole thing. And I go, we were kind of talking about it. And he goes, dude, that's great. He goes, the best thing he could do. And I'm like, yeah, he's young, too. He's like a young seventh grader.
1: If you're on the other side of the year birthday, you know, you're on the younger side to start.
19: And he was like, dude, I'm telling you, that's what you have to do. I tell all these parents, reclass, reclass, reclass. Because you're going up against talent that's 9 months, 10 months old.

0: playing field, because that's a big part of it, man. I mean, you know, like the travel ball, we're playing, basically been playing up the whole time in travel ball.
1: Yeah.
0: All of our travel ball kids are, you know, 10 months older than my little guy, right?
1: Yeah.
0: And I mean, that's kind of part of the realities of it.
1: No doubt.
0: So, you know, you were always ahead of it, dude. You've always talked about it. And there was a stigma, and there's no stigma anymore. So
1: no, this rule is going to open the floodgates for it. I mean, yeah. NCAA is basically saying, do it. I mean, why would you be 19 or graduate high school? You want to be 19 when you're graduating high school. Again, if you want to be a scholarship level athlete.
0: That's right. All right. Lots to get to. Still, youth sports parents have filed a lawsuit. I'm not going to hit you with that story coming up. Yeah. Oh, man. They all need to be sued, all these outlets, man. My God. This is Project NIL right here on Fox Sports Radio.
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0: AL, Danny DeBernardinas, the AD from Penn Charter High School, one of the oldest high schools in the country. I'm Anthony Gargano from the Fellas, and this is Project NIL. So, Dan, this is interesting. There has been a lawsuit against the company. It's amazing. It's against Team Travel Source. TTS is a Louisville-based tournament housing firm that books over 1.4 hotel room nights annually. And what they do is it's all kickbacks, right? So these tournaments, they run these soccer tournaments or cheerleading tournaments or baseball tournaments or whatever it is, and they force parents to stay at the hotel. So, like, you know, you got all the hotels, you force them to stay there, you give them the rate, you say you have to stay there. I know we do this stuff all the time. And there's this whole world beneath travel sports where, you know, you're just getting killed, bat over the head for, you know, costs. And it goes from entry fees to, besides the travel costs, forcing you to pay. They're gouging parents everywhere. So this is one which I believe will be one of many lawsuits that come out from youth sports parents who just have had enough.
1: Good for them for fighting back. And I mean, the more you keep peeling these layers back like an onion, you're going to find more and more. You know, they're looking behind the curtain a little bit. And it's crazy because if you think about it, like, when you go on these trips, you're like, no, we got to do it together. Like, don't go shop the rate. Don't go do this. Like, we're going through this. And I'm sure if you bring it, a group, you get a kickback. I mean, these people, I mean, the handshake deals that are probably happening and the money that is you know, exchanging hands must be crazy because someone's benefiting from them. And, you know, if I'm, say, you know, I'm a baseball coach and this tournament's like, hey, you go here, the hotel will give you 500 kickbacks. Are you giving it back to your family? Are you saying you have to use this rate? You know, like, how are you going about it? Are you being a good person about it? Because that is how the world works, right? Like, if you do group, you do get discounts and you do get things. So, like, but I'm sure there's probably tons of these organizations that are just taking full advantage of it.
0: Of course, because they rationalize, well, you know, we're doing all the work, so, you know, we should get the money, right?
1: Oh, like, for sure. I mean, I've seen it at the high school level where people were like, oh, I want to put it on, I'll put it on my card. It's like, well, the school has a card. You just want to get the points afterwards or get the rewards for booking $10,000. You're going to get the money right back. So everyone's, you know, there's angles to everything. And, it's pretty interesting that they came together, that one, they discovered it, and they must have discovered it in such a big way that they're able to have a class action lawsuit against this tournament setup or travel agency. I'm assuming it's the travel team, right? They probably the ones that they're going after.
0: So it's the group. There's a hotel group. There's a booking travel service. They're the ones that are actually booking the hotels. So it's like a travel agency that they're suing. Because they're in cahoots with the,
1: they book all the organization for sure.
0: Right. So they book all the rooms and then they, you know, then they give the kickbacks to the organizations. And so that they're the ones TTS is being sued. So, you know,
1: I think this is a slippery slope. I think there's going to be a lot more coming in.
0: That was the thing that I was thinking about. Like, here's the thing that like really bothers me. And I've seen, it goes on with AAU. AAU is the bane of my existence sometimes. I hate it. I freaking hate most of it. Because it sells, and baseball tournaments are close behind. Because here's the deal. They charge parents entry fees to watch their kid play.
1: Oh, man. Big time now. It's grown by the day.
0: And it's so outrageous and outlandish that, listen, this is not a sporting event where people want to go see it that don't have a kid involved. If you're not related to the kid, all right, there's no reason to go watch a seventh grader play.
1: It's crazy. So, like, even on the basketball side, I see the most right now because I've been going to a few events, and I've been told by our coaches, it's $50 for it every day to get into some of these AAU tournaments now. I mean,
0: $50? I was upset at 20.
1: No, 50. There's these events, and it's pretty common. It's pretty wild because my coaches are like asking me for reimbursements for these wristbands to go watch these events. And I'm like, I can't imagine being a parent in this, right? Like, every time you're already paying, you're traveling. And by the way, to go watch your own kid play, you got to buck up $50. Like, it's
0: already expensive. You know, I get peeved, at the, because baseball, it's similar. There's a couple of tournaments that you got. There's a big one. In fact, my buddy Kevin DeGondi from ESPN is at this tournament this weekend, and it's in Jersey. And I've played in that tournament several times, and they charge the parents. It's unbelievable. Like, how do you have the stones to charge the parents? You're charging a fee to teams. Who do you think is paying that fee to get the kid in? Like, you got to be kidding me. Like, how it works is everybody's got to pony up, I don't know, $4,000 or $5,000, depending on the outlet, right? You got to pony it up, and then the organization that your travel ball team, and they take that money, and then they enter, you know, a dozen tournaments. And that's how it works. There's tournament fees and this and that. And, you know, I mean, that's what they're doing. That's the economics of it. And now you're going to charge the parents again? Oh, it's just incorrigible.
1: Yeah. And it that's the way it's going. Like, that is the new, you know, they're always looking to, you know, find more money in this business. And, you know, we talk about youth sports being a multi-billion-dollar industry now, and a lot of it is you get paid to get it. They have these events. They pay you. You have to pay to get in as a parent, as a spectator. You know, even as, like, a coach, like, you want to go watch a kid, you might want to recruit. It's like, mom, that's deterring the coaches. Like, the system is broken. Like, if you're charging that many, you're deterring kids from...
0: $50? Like, are you kidding me? You're charging $50?
1: Every day. It's not like you get, like, a weekend pass. It's $50 a day. Like, my good friend Kyle, his son's playing AU basketball right now, and he says, like, I know the guy who runs the circuit, and he's like, do you think you can give me, like, a pass? I'm paying $50 a day to go in and watch him play when he goes to these tournaments.
0: Yeah, I mean, you know, I don't know what to say to that. You know, the reason why you charge to get into an event, a sporty event, is because there's a demand to go see it, right? Well, there is no demand to see these games because it's just parents that have to go to take their kid.
1: Yeah, they're abusing the system. It's the way it's going too, and it just, you, like you said, like it's pretty new the last couple of years to this extent.
0: The first thing I'd do would be suing at the AAU. I mean, disgraceful. Disgraceful you charge parents. I mean, absolutely incorrigible.
1: But say, so like, and say you pay for the travel, you pay for your team, you pay for the entry fee, then you're paying as a parent to go watch, and then they get you on the hook because they have like apparel within that the kids want to buy when you're there. So they're just hammering you from every which way. Like he said,
0: oh yeah, food.
1: My buddy was saying, like, the food and the merchandise is also like, he's like, I'm going to watch my kid play, and he's spending $300 to watch his son.
0: Yeah, I mean, it's like going to a freaking Knicks game. I mean, what are we doing? Like, it's got to stop. It's crazy. And you're right, the gear, and it's all bogus. Like, who cares about some stupid gear that they have, right? Like, it's not even a real thing. It means nothing. It's not the NBA or North Carolina. You know what I'm saying?
1: Yeah, it's crazy.
0: You know, AAU Sharks. Look at that. Look at my sleeve. like purple sleeve. Like, get the frig out of here with that. It's ridiculous. I swear to God, it drives me insane.
1: Oh, it's
0: just
1: not.
0: The amount of time you get nickel and dimed, it's just not fair to the parent, which is already expensive.
1: Yeah, no, it's stretching them thin, and you obviously want to, you know, have your kid follow his passion, but like the main events and the biggest tournaments now have figured out, because kids, you know, everyone, you know, sports are growing and it's more of a business. They're like, all right, we're just going to take advantage of this and we're going to pepper these people even more. It's wrong, and I don't know how you stop it. I really don't.
0: And they have these levels, right? And so there's these levels of pay to play, which is unbelievable. It's a shame because the town leagues and the local rec leagues, that's where they should be playing, not in some elite AAU. Like, AAU shouldn't be for everybody. Like, yeah, let's talk about that for real quick on the other side.
1: You got it.
0: We're going to take quick TO. Danny DDAD, Anthony, the sports dad. pay. Together, it's Project NIL right here on Fox Sports Radio.
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0: Welcome back to Project NIL every week, where we dive into name, image, likeness for everything from college sports, high schools, down to youth. And the that's where we're kind of talking about this lawsuit. And the idea, you know what's weird, Danny D, is the system. See, gone are the rec leagues, like the town teams, the rec teams. That's all gone. Little League is emaciated. There's very little kind of Little League going on right now. Like, if you look at the baseball, you got the Little League is so bad right now. Like, I wouldn't let Mosmo play. Hey, not that he's, you know, Trout. But I wouldn't let him play because it was just so bad.
1: Yeah, and we talked about this maybe once or twice over the, you know, over the course of this year, but that's part of the fix, right? Like, we've been ahead of the game a little bit with the NCAA rules. We even said an age limit before. We said years before this came into play, right? Like, we've been ahead of it. We've been talking about it. We've been ahead of some of these rules and regulations and some of the problem solving. You got it. Like, people were like, it's at Congress level. People are complaining about this business and U Sports being a business. They got to invest back in the recreation and the leagues. Like, when I was coming up,
0: your father ran rec for the city of Philadelphia.
1: Yeah, he ran Parks and Rec. So it's in my blood. But when I was coming up, like, those leagues were still it. Like, AAU wasn't prevalent.
0: No.
1: It wasn't that big when I was coming up. It was still like the leagues that were ran through the cities and, like, the organizations attached to it were game-changing.
0: Jared.
1: Yeah, all of them. There was so much talent that stayed and, you know, you just played for your where you were close by.
0: Barry Playground.
1: Yeah.
0: Those little leagues we played it.
1: And it was good competition, right?
0: Great competition.
1: You know, guys who went on to play in college, it wasn't like you had to be at these different showcases all the time. And part of the fix is the government has to be smarter about how we're investing these money into our kids, because there's less and less resources. Money's going different places, and it's just putting an absolute strain on. I mean, we're in a text thread with me, you, and our buddy Dom, and he's saying how he doesn't believe it. And you're like, I need to get a part-time job. Like, you need to keep getting jobs. You work all the time. You need to find another one to support your kid's passion. And that shouldn't be it. That shouldn't be it. Like, you're just trying to.
0: I mean, my wife's in Tennessee right now.
1: Yeah.
0: Like, with my older one. I mean, he rose crew in the spring. And it's like, you know.
1: Nationals. There's a couple different nationals. There's one down in Florida and Sarasota. There's the other one moves around. It's in Nashville right now.
0: It's
1: crazy. Every turn.
0: It's crazy. But the baseball thing is weird because Little League, dude, like, your town, Little League. I mean, we play that year. It's unbelievably bad. Like, half the kids don't know. You know, half the kids at 12 years old didn't know how to swing a bat.
1: Yeah.
0: Like, to the point where they couldn't put kids in the infield because you fear you get hurt.
1: Yeah, too close.
0: Like, you can't have it. Like, what happened? Like, I remember thinking, sitting at the field going, What? This is Little League? What happened to Little League?
1: Yeah, it's a shame. It's a shame, and a lot of
0: it's
1: funding.
0: It's sad.
1: A lot of it is business.
0: You know, these Little League World Series, these are all-star teams that are taking the best travel kids from the towns and being put together. So it's all fugazi. Like, the whole thing's a fugazi. Like, it's unbelievable. Like, but the problem is there's fewer kids playing. Like, that's the offshoot. Is that there's fewer kids playing. We think that there's this whole, like, baseball world, all these kids. It's really not. Most of the kids aren't playing baseball.
1: And a lot of it is because they don't have the developmental systems in their area like they used to have, right?
0: Right. Like, I mean, it used to be, I mean, when I was growing up, it was... The anomaly was the kid who didn't play baseball. Everybody played baseball.
1: Oh, for sure.
0: Right? Like, you know, you mean that's what you did. You know, you just played those three sports.
1: Yeah.
0: Baseball, football, and basketball.
1: And you were out there.
0: And all the kids played. Like, there was a lot, you know, now I just see it. The numbers are dwindling. And the problem is there's no development. And so the little league at 12 and 13 are shutting down. Like, we don't have, like, the 13-year-old. I didn't even realize, I guess we had a 13-year-old little league. I didn't even realize it still existed because of the travel thing. And it's just not good ball.
1: Yeah, so then you're forced to, they push you to these pockets where they just, you know, have their hand out asking for money at every turn, right?
0: It's right. Like, and then for the development for the kid, like, you can't have him play, you can't, you gotta have competition. Like, decent competition. Not kids who can't go on a field.
1: No, for sure.
0: You're not going to grow as a player.
1: No, I agree. It's a crazy thing. And
0: even the AAU, Dan, like, there's levels of it. It used to be AAU was like elite kids. Now it's regular kids.
1: But listen to this, at the high school level, and for basketball at least, it was always the shoe companies kind of ran it. You know, there was the Under Armour circuit, the Adidas circuit, the Nike circuit. Now there are people who are figuring it out, like, hey, like, so, like, there's this made hoop circuit, and it's kind of like something similar. They don't travel as much, but they've been stealing some shoe company kids because, like, we figured out the social media side of it, and they're even giving out a little NIL money to high school kids to play on their circuit to try it because they're like, hey, we'll get the college coaches here. We can build this up. It's a really interesting model. And the shoe companies are starting to lose kids, which is interesting.
0: Wow. All right, that's going to do it for us. So interesting. Thanks for hanging with us. As always, fellas, coming up next. We are Boss Sports.
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10: NBC News Radio, I'm Lisa Taylor. California officials are warning that a huge chemical tank south of Los Angeles could either explode or spill thousands of gallons of toxic chemicals. Over 40,000 nearby residents in Orange County have been evacuated after authorities called the leaking tank a crisis situation. A local fire chief said Friday night there's no longer an active gas leak, but it's still possible the 34,000-gallon tank could either spill or explode. The U.S. is reportedly preparing for new strikes against Iran. Sources tell CBS News that the Trump administration is preparing for a fresh round of military strikes, even as talks continue to reach a possible peace deal. Secretary of State Marco Rubio said Friday that peace negotiations have seen a little bit of movement. that Iran's stockpile of enriched uranium and its efforts to create a tolling system in the Strait of Hormuz are still not acceptable. Millions of Americans are hitting the road for the holiday. Despite high gas prices, AAA projects 45 million people will drive, fly, or catch a bus or train to their destinations over Memorial Day. TSA says they are fully staffed, but steady lines are reported at many major airports. This is AAA says the national average for a gallon of regular unleaded gas is sitting at $4.55. Millions across the eastern U.S. are expected to get drenched this Memorial Day weekend. Meteorologist Bill Caron says today will be the worst of it.
8: The mid-Atlantic region, steady, heavy rain, windy. Temperatures are going to be in the 40s and the 50s. So if you're driving on Interstate 80 or 70 through Pennsylvania or 95 from New York down to Philadelphia to Baltimore, windshield wipers will be on full. By the time we get to Sunday, we're still watching some of the leftover heavy rain, New York City to Boston, and then down through the southeast. Watch out for the potential flash flooding, especially from Houston to New Orleans, with numerous rounds of thunderstorms.
10: Donald Trump Jr. has remarried. According to a marriage certificate obtained by TMZ, the president's son married Bettina Anderson on Thursday after a Palm Beach County deputy clerk signed off on the license. 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

0: Here's what you need to know.
1: Oklahoma City leads the NBA's West Finals 2-1 after a victory at San Antonio 123-108. Shai Gilgeous-Alexander finished with 26 points and 12 assists. The Thunder had trailed 15-0 early in the game. The league's all-defensive team is led by Victor Wembanyama of the Spurs. It was unanimous for him. WNBA home wins for Indiana, Atlanta, and Seattle. In the NHL, another road victory for Vegas, up 2-0 in the West Final after getting 3 goals in the third to win at Colorado 3-1. Siwoo Kim shot a second round 60 at the Byron Nelson. He leads by 5 strokes. To baseball, Milwaukee led 4-0 early and beat the Dodgers 5-1. San Diego 7-3 over the A's. Atlanta edged Washington in 11 innings 5-4. And Tampa Bay won its 5th in a row with 4 runs in the 8th, 4-2 at the Yankees. I'm Steve DeSager.
0: This is Fox Sports Saturday. Anthony Gargano with the fellas.
2: Happy Sports Saturday.
0: The fellas are on and popping now. Now, live from the Fox Sports Radio studios, it's the fellas with Anthony Gargano and Jeff Schwartz.
2: Oh, good morning, good morning, good morning, good morning. Happy, happy Fox Sports Saturday. Fellas, Jeff Schwartz, Anthony Gargano. On a, wow, watching OKC last night, man. They're just nasty. Because they do it with such ambiguity. What's the word of how they do it? It's not superstar flopping. Laden. What is it?
3: I thought you said flopping. I didn't know what you wanted to.
2: No, not flopping. Stop last taking
3: night
2: away.
3: Was a, last night.
2: Stop
3: was
2: taking a, away from them. Already you started.
3: Last night was a heart of a champion win, right? It was a win that we've seen in NBA for so many years, and we try our best, right, to ignore some of the things that matter in the postseason, right? And because the Spurs won game one, we started to ignore some of those things, right? Which is experience, right? And depth, okay? Because Spurs won game one, you're like, oh boy, here we go. Those things matter, right? Experience matters. It matters to understand what it feels like to have the pressure of a game three, to understand what it feels like to play home in a game three, right? To go up 15-0 and then sort of get outscored by 30 the rest of the game. The Spurs have never found any of those things before. The Thunder have, right? They've been in all these spots before. And then bench and then depth. I stopped counting last night in the middle of the fourth quarter, I think it was, but OKC's bench was plus 42 at one point, plus 42 to the Spurs bench. Those things matter in the postseason. I thought last night was a perfect example in the NBA of all the things that we talk about as reasons why teams win and lose championships or win and lose series. I think after the Spurs won game one, we maybe sort of thought those things don't matter as much anymore. And they absolutely do. And we saw that last night. All the things in the NBA that we talk about that matter to winning championships, we saw from OKC last night.
2: Yeah. Yeah. I mean, think about it, right? Jay Williams, plus 22. Caruso, plus 28. McCain, plus 28. I mean, the only starter plus for OKC was SGA, plus 11. Holmgren was minus 2. Hartenstein, minus 6. Dort, minus 9. Their depth came through. And that's what I mean about ambiguity. Like, it's wild to watch that team just do it with... Yeah. Multiple faces surrounding SGA. Obviously, you have one star, but, you know, I mean, like Jared McCain.
3: Your boy. I feel like you guys could have used him in the playoffs. No? Sixers? No? Couldn't use McCain?
2: Stop throwing incite me, would you?
3: Not good enough to play for the Sixers, I guess.
2: Don't incite me, would you?
3: I almost
2: do you remember me cursing?
3: I didn't text you this. I wanted you to hear this in person, but I have a friend who's a Knicks basketball fan. And an Eagles football fan, which I think is almost impossible.
2: No, he's not allowed to root for the Eagles.
3: So I was going to tell you this. I'm going to tell you this on air because
2: and he should not be allowed to root for.
3: Because I wanted you to, I wanted you to hear this. I know you how much you hate Knicks fans, but yeah,
2: you can't you can't root for a New York team and a Philly team. Like that's the worst.
3: So back to
2: he's got to don't trust that guy,
3: McCain. McCain, like, I mean, he's not even their first bench player, really. Right, because Jalen Williams is playing, which he wasn't last night. Their first bench player is Mitchell, right? Like he's the first guy who's like, you know, who's kind of the first scorer. McCain's sort of like,
2: well, Joe used to have that role, and he took Isaiah Joe's role.
3: And Caruso's had the series of his lifetime. I mean, I think McCain's a better scorer than him, but Caruso comes in first, obviously, with the defense. But like McCain isn't even in the top seven of like rotation guys. If you cut it down, just. Seven guys. We're playing seven guys. That's it. And he had 24 points. He didn't even shoot the ball well from three. He was 2 of 10 from three. He made like all his twos. Four rebounds and then, you know, one assist. He's not going to get a lot of assists, but.
2: Yeah, but guess what? He moves the ball well. He played with, like, he'll get the hockey assist.
3: Yes.
2: Like he knows where to go. Can I just give you chapter and verse of Jared McCain for 1 second?
3: Yeah, go ahead.
2: Because. This has driven me insane. Insane. So the NBA before the NBA trade deadline, before McCain was traded. Now, McCain came out of Duke, obviously an undersized two guard. And the Sixers had a lot of undersized two, right? Like, so Maxey's kind of undersized two. You got Quentin Grimes, who they like, which befuddles me. And then you had McCain with Vijay Edgecombe, and who was like a 2-3. So that crowded backcourt, but they needed, like they still needed to develop him. He showed great signs last year, and then he tore his ACL. He had a bad knee injury. So he was working his way back from knee injury and he looked slow, right? Like, you know, his first couple weeks back, he looked slow on the floor, which is to be expected. Got to work his way to shape, got to work his way. You know, there's not a real true point guard. You're trying to figure it out. The whole thing, figure out a role. Well, Nick Nurse doesn't want to play him. Nick Nurse can't find a role for him. And Daryl Morey, genius. If I hear one more thing about that dude, who was making $13 million a year, talk about a thief, all right, without a gun. My man trades McCain and says he's trading them high. Like, I think we trade him at the highest level. Like, this is all we're going to get. They trade him for a first-round pick, which is going to be, like, number 22.
3: Right,
2: they never developed him, gave him a chance, and they just jettisoned him. Now a lot of it was a luxury tax, which they could have gotten under in another way. You didn't need to trade McCain to do that, and then they have no guards come the playoffs. I mean, I don't understand. At the time, I was freaking out. Probably bent your ear for a minute.
3: Yeah, I think maybe analytically it made sense. Just if you look at the numbers, maybe why McCain was to get rid of him. But the luxury tax stuff, it really is frustrating, to be honest with you, that like the NBA sort of lives in this world where they don't have a hard cap and don't really have a soft cap. They have sort of are in the middle, right? Like baseball just sort of openly admits, like, yeah, whatever, man. Like we're gonna just salaries do whatever we want. We're gonna have what's this? We're going to defer money. Like, we're going to pay the tax, obviously, and we're just going to make it work. I mean, in the NBA with the thresholds, the taxes, I mean, there's very few teams ever in baseball who trade guys on the luxury tax. Like, it's just not a thing that you do in baseball. And yet, basketball has these trades all the time. And I feel like it doesn't help anyone build or get better to have the NBA salary structure set up the way it is. I've never understood it. It's very confusing. And they're discouraging building with young guys. You have to pay young and old guys. You have to do both of those things. And again, under luxury tax, you know, teams make trades like this. And look, he could have maybe found a different way to get under luxury tax. Absolutely. But this is because the NBA salary structure, to me, doesn't do a great job in allowing teams to build with youth.
2: Yeah, okay, I agree with that.
3: But it's not the I mean, obviously, they could have found maybe other ways. I don't know the Sixers' salary structure.
2: Yeah, I don't know what you meant by analytically. I mean, I don't know where that comes into play.
3: I think if he felt there were other guys that, if he's under the salary cap, he can use other players to make up the difference.
2: Well, that would be stupid because there was nobody else. There were no other guards on the roster. They had to go out and get Campaign, sign Campaign. Like, that's how bad it was. And by the way, a former number one pick that was coming off a knee injury, you don't give him time to develop and get back and see what you got when you're clearly not a championship team. Like, it's the height of malfeasance. There is no reason. Analytics, brain cramp. I don't know what you would even say. It was a horrendous move, and the guy got fired for a reason. Right? Like, John would have pulled my hair out.
3: If he wasn't fired before last night, he probably would have been fired last night.
2: Oh my God. It's unbelievable. I mean, but go back to your point. That's OKC, right? That's what OKC does. They swarm, right? Like, they'll go out and they just depth. They win in a, it's not splash. It's not dash. They just win. They're going to win the series. You know, they just, Wemby was dynamic in 41-23 in game one. And what happens? Game two, they put Hartenstein, and Hartenstein ragdolls him at the end of the game.
3: Yeah, I was surprised last night that the officials, it didn't feel like, I thought after game two, because all the talk was about how they physically tried to, you know, make it tough on him, which is what I think you should play against him, right? He's still young. He's still learning how to use his body in the NBA. He's not very, you know, physically thick, right? Like, he's an alien. Yeah. He's tall and lean. He's not, you know, I don't want to disparage him because he's very physical as a player, I feel like for being a tall guy, and very lanky, but he's not matured with his body yet, right? Like, he just doesn't use his body quite perfectly.
2: I mean, he got ragdolled. So, I mean, let's call it what it is.
3: So keep doing that. But last night, I thought they would call more. And sort of give the return back. That's what the NBA works a lot, and it just didn't happen. The Spurs shot the same amount of foul shots as the Thunder did. I thought we'd see more of a whistle for San Antonio last night. I didn't notice that at all, which I thought was surprising considering the way the NBA tends to work. And if they're going to let them be physical with Wemby, and I think there's nothing wrong with that, the Spurs have got to have other guys help him around there, and it just wasn't a great performance from the Spurs bench last night. Luke Kornet ended up with 13 minutes. But he had 6 minutes in the game with about halfway through the fourth quarter. And then he came back in and sort of finished the game out. In that time, he was minus 18 in 6 minutes.
2: Wow.
3: Minus 18. Wow. They have a bench problem, buddy. And they can't rely on Wemby every night to give him 40. And they got to find someone else to help them out. I mean, the starters were fine. I mean, they scored enough points. You know, just looking at the box score, Castle's got to play better. He didn't shoot the ball very well, but he's young.
2: It was great to have Fox back. I mean, having De'Aaron Fox.
3: I do wonder too.
2: Was a big deal
3: when you're adding these players back in the lineup. We saw sort of game one with Oklahoma City. They added Williams back in the lineup, and it was kind of like clunky a little bit. I do wonder if adding those guys back last night, not adding those guys back, but Harper came back off, you know, it wasn't 100%, I don't think. And then Fox comes back. What, you know, is it clunky game one figuring out again how to play with all these guys? We saw that with OKC and Williams a little bit where it just wasn't as clean as we've seen, you know, them play offense in the past. And since then it's been better. And no Williams last night as well. And so I just thought last night was a great example of championship level performance from a team that's won a championship before. Like, I think we always discount those type of things sometimes. Oh, yeah. Not always discount, but we always forget, I think, really forget. Like, I thought the Spurs would win last night. I picked the Spurs to win. I bet on the Spurs to win last night, and I felt kind of foolish, like, in the fourth quarter. Like, of course, like, the team who's been here before, who's not going to blink at all, who's not going to, you know, worry about the atmosphere and the scene, is playing really good basketball, and they're deep, and the longer the series goes, right, the bench matters more and more.
2: Well, again, I mean, truthfully, I mean, no Jalen Williams, like, you wondered, Fox and Harper were both cleared to play before the game. You know, you figure all the hype, game series shifts to San Antonio, great place, a lot of great, you know, it's a big home court. So I get why you would think that. I mean, you know, you wondered about the matchup. Would the matchup, we saw the matchup in the regular season favor San Antonio. We saw it, you know, in game one, obviously, you know, that they were hanging around. Then you get Fox back. Harper cleared to play again. I love Harper, by the way.
3: The Spurs are a very fun team to watch because they play with an effort and intensity, and a youthfulness, that is like for a league that sometimes we knock for, regular season effort,
2: Both those teams give you effort, man's effort.
3: They are like every game, man. They're no fear. There is no hesitation. There's no, we're not big enough for the moment. Again, I thought their starters yesterday, you know, they got to shoot the ball a little bit better, but the Spurs bench was the problem last night. They just got nothing from that bench. I mean, you just can't get, OKC's bench had three guys in double figures. They had two of them, they had a couple of them almost at 20 points, right? No, they did have one. No, McCain was 24, Williams was 20, to be 18, Caruso 15. The Spurs bench, the high scorer was 6. That was Harper, who was coming off an injury.
2: Yeah. Yeah. Yeah, no, dude. I mean, you know, it's a bit, you're right. Like, you know, it is what it is. They're that good. That's why OKC is, and they're just, they're going to get better, and they're loaded with picks, and it's bizarre, man. It really is. It's incredible. It's cool when you think about it.
3: It is why we like watching sports, and
2: I love the San Antonio team. To your point, they're not good.
3: Ready, I thought game one they were sort of ready, because when that game got to OT, I thought to myself, no way, just no way San Antonio can keep this up, right? We saw in really what I typically see in game one of Knicks Cavs, right? Get to overtime and the Cavs just wilt, right? That's like the typical sports story, right? You the underdog is battling, they blow a lead, and then just like that's the end of it, right? And I thought the same thing was happening with San Antonio. And then Wemby just played out of his mind. That transition three-pointer he hit. I went to the gym the next day, and I walked to the basketball court. I sort of stood at about the spot that Wemby shot the ball.
2: Yeah.
3: I figured, like, oh, I'm going to stand there. I just started trying to shoot the ball. It was a tough, difficult shot, obviously. He misses that transition three, and the game's over. They lose. But he just kept battling. I thought OKC would win game two pretty easily, and they did. And then I thought last night, again, was a maybe I forgot. Maybe it's my fault for not, you know, understanding the idea behind the championship team and what it takes to beat them. And the Spurs didn't have it last night.
2: Nah, that's kind of, listen, to your point, that's what they are. I mean, I get it. I get why you would think that. I think there's reasons to go into the game like in San Antonio. And by the way, I do think the Spurs are just going to get better and better and better. I mean, you think about it. Wemby's a puppy. Harper's a rookie. I mean, They're so good. Like they're going to be really good. Like the two of them, those two teams are going to own the league.
3: Yeah.
2: Which is kind of cool that, you know, I mean, you're in the same part of the country and you're in the same division. It'll be a great rivalry from years to come. Could be one of the epic rivalries. I mean, you know, We always love our Western Conference, you know, the rivalries. There you go. This is going to be it. They're going to be cool the next 5 years.
3: I think the thing you're going to see that is pretty fascinating is teams in the Western Conference have got to start getting players to defend Wemby. Like, that's going to be a thing that teams have to start doing.
2: The Hartenstein effect.
3: And I'm not sure Hartenstein's even the right guy for long term for them to do this, but, you know, the OKC is going to have to get someone, you know, up in the draft, maybe the Michigan kid, the Mara kid, the big center they got. Like, it's just a Wemby. Like,
2: but this is why Hartenstein works with him, though. Again, and you saw it. You if you just pound on him and wear on him and grind him. Like, you know, Hartenstein is a decent player. He did it to Embiid. I saw him getting under Embiid's skin. Just wearing on him.
3: And I just saw a stat that, like, Oklahoma City has forced Wemby to basically take shots for the basket in consecutive games. So, like, game one, he had a lot of shots right at the rim. And game two was less, and game three was less. And so now it's a Spurs chance to counter, right? How do we figure out... get Wemby closer to the basket. You know, do we start?
2: Even get him free off his shots. Like, even get him better looks.
3: Correct. I give the Spurs coach a lot of credit because he did not complain about officiating last night at all, which was nice. But, you know, it does feel like NBA, if you complain about officiating the next game, you get the whistle. It's so crazy how that works, right? You just complain publicly, you make a big mockery of it, and then next game, magically you get all the foul calls. But it does feel like we are in for one of those games at some point. But look, if the Spurs win game four, it wouldn't surprise me, but

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0: 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All right. We talked about the West. We'll get back to it. But in the East, have you seen a bigger lover in your life than James Harden? In every sport.
1: A bigger what?
0: Lumper.
1: What?
0: Choker, like, lumper.
1: Oh, you know. Okay. I was wondering where you're going there. I hadn't heard that before.
0: Yeah.
1: I mean, a lumper. I'm not even sure he's choking.
0: A lumper.
1: I don't know if the right word is even choking. He's just not good in these playoff games. His games don't matter.
0: He shrinks.
1: But he's just not someone in these games that you watch and go, that's the reason why a team is winning. He's more often the reason why a team is losing, right? And why they're not playing up to potential. I think that's what it is, right? Is that the teams that he is on, the game's not better than most, he fails.
0: I mean, that's
1: correct.
0: Isn't that the essence of choking?
1: Yeah, no, I'm with you. I'm just saying. I think it's bigger than just like individual moments in games.
0: He's just a player whose team does not rise
1: to the occasion when he is on the team. And he actually didn't play terribly in game two. He had no turnovers, which is shocking because his issue is he has more turnovers often than field goals made. He had no turnovers. The Cavs didn't turn the ball over as much as they normally do. They just missed a ton of open shots and maybe that hurt itself in game two. But the effort from the Knicks in every second of these games, man, I mean, it's fantastic. The Knicks team, they play so hard, for the 48 minutes.
0: Bridges.
1: And, you know, they got, and even like, we're talking about bench, like ridiculous. Like it wasn't a great even bench game from the Knicks. I think McBride, you know, had a couple of big shots. The Knicks only had 13 points from their bench in game three, but, their effort from the bench, those guys come in and just give, you know, their guys can play two ways. They're really a really good basketball team. I didn't think offensively, and it was, again, these games have not been the best offensive performance from the Knicks in the last two games, but they just have been better than I thought they would in the playoffs. There was a lot of times in regular season and even in the first round where they just offensively go into really big funks. And we haven't seen that since like game three of the Atlanta series.
0: Yeah.
1: Game one, they didn't shoot the ball terribly well till Brunson went off in the fourth quarter. So maybe that's sort of the key
0: to them is Cat's got to stay out of foul trouble.
1: Yes.
0: That's imperative. And since you remember when Bridges went through that slump?
1: Yes.
0: He's out of the slump. And with Mikal coming out of that slump, Mikal means a lot to that team because he takes the scoring load off of. It just is able to kind of carry it for you a little bit, which is huge. So, you know, cause their five is a really good five because Hart does all the dirty work you want.
1: He made some threes, which was
0: Brunson's. I love that kid. I love Brunson. I mean, I just love the way he plays. I mean, the other night, I know. You ever see anything like the way he abused Harden? I mean, seriously.
1: No. Oh, game one.
0: How do you leave him on the floor?
1: So in game one, it was like something like, I was reading this off. I was doing radio the other morning. I was reading this off. It was something like, if it caught my head, I think the last nine straight possessions or something in overtime, fourth quarter overtime, that Harden got switched onto, and he allowed almost 2 points per that defensive possession, which is like, it's such a coaching mismatch too. Like the Cavs coach, makes no adjustments, keep running the same stuff out there, and it's just not working for Cleveland. Again, the Knicks game you have to lose, right? When a team is up in the playoffs, 20 plus points in the fourth quarter, they were 643-0. Yeah. And now they're 643-1. That's how big the collapse was.
0: Yeah.
1: And Brunson's ability to score from many different ways. He had that one. They were down like 12 in game one. He had that one. He's on the right side of the court, comes down and shoots like a lefty 12 footer off the backboard. I was like, that's when I realized, like, oh, okay, this is happening. Like, this is like the Knicks are about to make a run here. And they're just a fun team to watch. They play hard. I love Josh Hart, dude. I know his shooting has been up and down, and he shot, if he makes five threes in a game, Knicks are going to win every game. But his effort, he had a shot in the game from three, top of the key, he missed it, and got an offensive rebound and forced a foul on Strus at the same time. Like, the effort, man, I love watching that kid play.
2: Yeah, I mean, he's always been that. Great defender, rebounder, loose ball, grunt guy. I mean, you know, it's the kind of guy, that wins you championships, right? Like, yeah.
1: They're not winning a championship. Luckily for you, as a Knicks hater, the crowds have been great at MSG. It's a great place to see. The crowds are awesome.
2: It is. I spent many a night there. Like, you know, I work for the Post, many a night. It's just more the obnoxious fans that bother me. So whatever. Mm.
1: If you were to list like cities that would be most obnoxious if they win a championship. I mean, your city's way up there, by the way.
2: I mean, without a doubt.
1: I think the Knicks fans, if they win a championship, we will see unprecedented levels of shenanigans on the streets of New York City if they win the championship. Like, that was it, 34th? That it's going to be a complete, like, just from up to Times Square, it's going to be a wreck, dude. It's just going to be a disaster.
2: Yeah, I mean, you know.
1: As they should, by the way. I'm pro, like, celebrating wins. Let's do it.
2: Yeah, you know, I mean, I remember the Bulls. I was in Chicago when the Bulls won. I don't know. I forget what number it was, 3 or 4. And they had the celebrations. I mean, it was like they never got old, those celebrations.
1: I'm sure it never gets old to win a championship.
2: You know what I mean?
1: Sir. But I'm curious, game three, and I'm curious to talk to Brain about it. I think the Cavs are alive early in the game, at least, right? This is sort of back against the wall type game for Cleveland. They're at home. They've been better at home this season. So I think that this is an opportunity for them to sort of show us, you know, what they are as a team. So I think the Cavs
2: just
1: are really
2: kills you, like
1: tonight.
2: You said. You nailed it. When you lose game one and you have that league, That kills you the series. It's just you can't give away games in a 7-game series. I mean, it's the obvious, but you know,
1: you cannot do that. And that's, I think, where, you know, the even if the Cavs win tonight, they'll look back and be like, we should be up 2-1. You know,
2: right? It's hard to get that. You know how that is in anything competitive angle, any competitive thing you do. You miss a shot in golf that you had, right? You're thinking about it, right? As much as you put it out of your mind. Damn, I could have went up this. I could have went up it. Like,
1: I know.
2: You know, it's just playing the rest of your head.
1: The good thing about this, they have to win now 4 of the next 5 games. Cleveland does. That seems like a tall task. The Colorado Avs have to win 4 of the next 5 against Vegas. Shockingly, like that feels.
2: Yeah,
1: like
2: without McCarr though, without Kel McCarr. They're just not the same team. They can't generate the same chances.
1: Sure, they had a bunch of opportunities last night. I thought that the Vegas goalie was fabulous. The Vegas defense too. They blocked
2: a ton. Carter Hart.
1: They dive in front of shots. They block a ton of shots too, man. They are like they're.
2: Oh, Shane Theodore. How many did he have last night? He had seven.
1: He actually had zero last night. Which is shocking.
2: Really? He had seven in game one.
1: Well, he's had a lot of those games this year. He's averaging like 3.5 a game, 4 a game in the postseason. He had, oddly enough, 0 last night. But, you know, you think about that. The Avs have to win 4. Now, the Avs, I think, have a better chance to win 4 of the next 5 than the Cavs do. But you have to start with game 3, right? You have to grind away. Cleveland's got to start today. The Avs have to go on the road, right? Which, again, I think hockey, out of all the sports, I feel like home field advantage just means absolutely nothing. It's obviously the crowds are great. Like Montreal's crowd's been great. They're fun to watch, but I don't think that matters very much. But they still got to win again. They have to win 4. Colorado's got to win 4 next 5.
2: Well, it's the nature of the sport. I mean, really, Carter Hart's been hot. Like, so that's been one thing. And, you know, I mean, goals are so few.
1: Oh, I know.
2: That's what it is. You know the problem is, man, McKinnon's been quiet.
1: Oh, yeah.
2: McKinnon's been quiet, man.
1: He's been quiet,
2: yeah. You need McKinnon. Without McCarr, like, you need McKinnon to go bananas. Like, to I mean, and they're doing a good job on him. They're just not giving him a lot of space. They haven't set up, and again, like, you see it. Like, you know, listen, their power play is ridiculous, right? So you stay off the man advantage, and you don't give them a chance to set up. I haven't seen a lot of setup in the zone.
1: No, Vegas did a really good job defensively, and then, you know, making them more. I thought they had a lot of chances last night early, and Hart was just so good. He did, like, demoralize the offense attack, and then, you know, then all of a sudden I turned it off. It was 1-0. It was like, oh, 2-1. Like, it happened. They just scored fast, and then that was.
2: Yeah.
1: And then Vegas did a good job with empty net too. They did a good job of making sure that the Avs, you know, don't get any sort of any momentum going, and they put a couple in the net late, and ends up being the game. And so that series, I mean, the Avs were a huge favorite to win this series. They were the favorite to win the championship. And they can still win 4 or 5. Of course they can, but, tall task. It feels like the Cavs have no chance to win 4 or 5. And like, I don't see that happening at all.
2: No.
1: The Avs, I think it's a distinct possibility they can do that.
2: I agree. I would agree. How about, and we'll get to it, but Montreal shocking the Canes, man. I didn't see that one coming at all.
1: Lost a few dollars on these hockey series so far. The Canes, though, are 1-8, I think, in their last. There's a, no, it's actually worse
2: than
1: that.
2: Yeah, they can't get past this round.
1: They can't get past this round. And their defense had been so good. I mean, that was a calling card the first two rounds. And their defense fell apart so early. And, you know, what's so interesting about Montreal is they're a team that seems to continue to win despite a lack of, like, scoring opportunities. Yeah. Look at Game 7 against Tampa. Look at Game 7 against who they just beat, the Sabres. Look at even, like, Game 1. They've had less scoring opportunities, but they take advantage of them, and they score early and they just hold on for dear life. Their team, talk about block shots, buddy. Look at all their defensemen every game. They freaking dive in front of puck. Like, yeah. This is a young team that's aggressive on defense that is taking every opportunity they can to score. I do think that Carolina wins tonight. They play much better and win, I would imagine. But
2: yeah, I don't know if the rust, if there was, I do believe sometimes in that.
1: So it's interesting. The rest versus rust is interesting. In hockey, there appears to be, more of, like, more evenness in that. In the NBA, there's not. And so, you know, there's, and also in game, really, there's a big number in game 7, right? If you're facing a team, if you have extended rest.
2: Hold the thought, because I don't want to rush through it. Hold the thought. We'll take a quick TO. We'll come back and we'll discuss lots to do. Also, NFL win totals coming up. We're going to go through win totals, buddy. All right.
1: I had a new one yesterday after some things I saw on the internet.
2: All right. So we're going to do that coming up next hour. Lots to do, the fellas, right here on Fox Sports Radio.
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2: 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The Odd Couple with Rob Parker and Kelvin Washington. 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

0: 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I look over, and she's got the curtain in her mouth, and she's trying to pull the curtain down.
1: No, I'm at the beach right now, and we have a one bedroom condo. I'm in the back. Everyone's sleeping still, and my dog is an 85-pound German Shepherd who just doesn't belong in a one bedroom condo. It is the last. And my wife just took him out for a walk, thankfully, but like it is like. He was laying, I got a picture, he's like laying his head on my equipment, he's like laying on my cords. I'm like, bro, can you just like let me be for a few minutes? I gotta work, bro. You can't, I know you wanna like move around this little place. I mean, he's used to our house, he comes here,
0: yeah,
1: and it's
0: sure.
1: We're on the third floor, it's a 450 square foot like beach condo. My man is just not used to these confinements. Every morning is an adventure with him before everyone wakes up.
0: Yeah, they're the best, aren't they? I got a sheep dog.
1: He has the most fun at the beach. So it's a blast. And again, he doesn't fit in this house, but whatever. He has a blast. He loves coming here.
0: Yeah, they're the best. We have a sheep dog, and Gagoots is his name. And then we have a little one. She's like a little wolf. She she's about 30 pounds. She's Juno, and. Okay. We the two of them are, you know, she's the puppy and she's always on the big one. So it's great. Like, you know, the mornings, like, it's funny because we're doing a show from our homes.
1: Yeah.
0: And you know how it is. Like, you're at home and the dogs got to go out. The dogs are fighting and the dogs are doing it. It's, you know, it's funny. All right. So you were in the midst of talking about the Canadians and actually, The home ice, I felt it was interesting. So fill me in because I didn't want to rush it.
1: Yeah. Well, so interesting. So, in the NBA, a team off a game seven playing a team with extended rest, the team with the extended rest tends to do some damage, right? Like the games, NBA teams off a game seven, they get one day rest typically, right? You get right to playing. In hockey, there's no advantage. So like Montreal, right? Montreal's off a game, they had two straight game sevens. Playing a very fresh and rested Carolina team, and they took it to them. It has no effect. Like it's one that's kind of, as I think hockey is such a unique sport where like, it doesn't feel like momentum is a thing other than maybe if your goalie's hot. Like I don't, in the NBA though, we've had years and years of data, like the Knicks, the Knicks playing, the Cavs off game. Yeah, Cavs played well for a while, obviously, but they got tired. They couldn't finish the job in the fourth quarter. Yeah. Hockey's not that way at all. Montreal looked, and then they're young too. So like maybe they just had fresh legs, but they didn't look at all affected by playing multiple straight, like weeks and weeks and weeks of intense playoff hockey. And that's something that has not been a real thing in hockey. Like there's no, each year is his own thing. Home ice does not matter as much. And the game seven angle has not been fruitful. If you bet on just, if you fade the team off of game seven, and the NBA has made you a lot of money, has not made you money in hockey.
0: Wow. That's wild, man.
1: I don't know. I think hockey just, it's every, I feel like baseball sort of the same way where baseball playoffs, every game sort of feels like its own game. Now,
0: That's a great point. A great point. It is. You're right. Both those are, and maybe it's due with the goalie, maybe it's due with the pitcher.
1: And the pitcher, NBA feels like a living thing, like for the whole
0: series. Like the series goes on, right.
1: It feels like, maybe because baseball and hockey, like, it feels like there's almost less, I hate to say it this way, like less adjustments to be made, essentially. Where like in basketball, you can change lineups.
0: I think there's more variable, there's more variables that can keep it even.
1: Yeah. Yeah.
0: Right? Like, cause the NBA, like, yeah, if one team's more talented, this is what it is. Like the Knicks, like we know the Knicks are going to win that series. Like, I mean, maybe the Cavs get a game tonight. I don't know. But ultimately,
1: I don't feel great about them winning tonight. I think they play well early, but, you know.
0: Agreed. Hey, let's take a quick TO. We'll come right back. We're the fellas, Ant and Jeff, right here, Fox Sports Radio.
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10: NBC News Radio, I'm Lisa Taylor. The first launch of the world's largest space rocket was mostly successful.
11: 5, 4, 3, ignition.
10: Starship V3 rocket blasted off Friday from the SpaceX launch facilities in southern Texas after an unsuccessful attempt on Thursday and reported no issues as it deployed 22 Mach satellites into orbit. However, the heavy booster rocket didn't complete all the steps necessary to make a controlled splashdown, and only 5 of the V3's 6 engines ignited, which prevented it from getting on the right orbital path. The test launch ended with a huge fireball where the rocket landed in the Indian Ocean. President Trump's top intelligence official says she's resigning, Garrett Hake reports.
12: Director of National Intelligence Tulsi Gabbard writing her husband, quote, has recently been diagnosed with an extremely rare form of bone cancer, saying, I must step away from public service to be by his side and fully support him through this battle.
10: Gabbard's last day will be June 30th. One person is dead and nearly 36 New York firefighters are recovering after a fire and explosion at a shipyard on Staten Island. Jim Forbes has more.
13: New York City's mayor praised both the response and the responders.
14: More than 200 first responders are on site. I commend each of them for their quick response and for their courage.
13: Crews rushed in trying to rescue a worker trapped in the flames when the explosion happened. 34 firefighters were injured. One fire marshal is critical and another firefighter listed in serious condition. One civilian died, and it's not clear if he was the trapped worker. Another was hurt.
10: The series finale of The Late Show with Stephen Colbert was the talk show's most watched weeknight episode of all time. Early data from CBS says the show posted 6.7 million viewers Thursday night. That's more than the show's series premiere in 2015, which pulled in 6.5 million viewers. 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
1: Most parents and educators agree that when children become skilled readers, it helps ensure their future success. But for a variety of reasons, many kids struggle with reading, or they don't take to it at all. What's the solution? Well, our next guest has some answers. She's Gabby Chapman, a retired teacher and author of Let Them Have Books, a formula for universal reading proficiency. Well, let's first of all look at the big picture here. How many kids struggle with reading? Do you have any idea what the percentages or the numbers are?
17: It depends on how you define struggle. About 20% of all children will have difficulty learning how to read. And about 50%, and that will include that 20%, by fourth grade are discouraged with reading and don't like to read. By high school, 75% are discouraged with reading and don't like to read. Mm. And when they go to college, anywhere from 40 to 60% have to take remedial courses in reading. So most kids, in one way or another, throughout their school experience are going to be struggling with reading in one way or another.
1: Many of us could guess at the answer to this next question, but you're obviously an expert on this. How are kids' lives impacted if they are not good readers? How are they affected later in life?
17: Well, the first one that you can say is that they don't read, and that is probably the biggest sadness about it, is to miss a lifetime without books being a major part of them, but most people will point to things like their ability to make a good living wage is greatly impacted, their ability to work at a job that they find satisfying is greatly impacted. In fact, to even stay off of welfare or out of prisons is greatly impacted. So a major, major effect on their lives.
1: We hear sometimes stories about people who are completely unable to read, total illiteracy, and they somehow get through life. Some of them actually become successful, but they have this sort of perpetual embarrassment or shame about it. Have you ever studied those people at all?
17: Oh, yes. The 20% that struggle to read because of not their intelligence, but just the way their brains are structured. And basically, learning to read is training your brain to do something that it's not genetically prepared to do. So the ones that have harder time with it, and if they don't get the right training early in their lives, they can struggle with it throughout their whole lives. And all of them can become readers.
1: We've touched on this already, Gabby, but what are some of the reasons, to be a little more specific, that kids aren't learning to read well?
17: There's one major reason, and I will tell a little story to illustrate it. When I announced my retirement from teaching, all my students, they didn't say to me, "Oh, we're sorry you're going, and we hope you have a good life, and thanks for being our teacher." They said one thing over and over again. They said, "Tell them, please, tell them to let us read our own books." And this is the one thing that children love to do, is to choose the books they read and to read in great quantity. And it is the one thing that we don't focus on in teaching them how to read. And it is the main reason that the 50% of kids in fourth grade who are not interested in reading turn to 75% in high school.
1: Turning that around, what you just said, a main reason they're not learning to read well is they're not getting to read what they want to read.
17: Yes, and because they don't read what they want to read, they're not reading very much. You can't do anything well if you don't do it in quantity, whether it's playing tennis or a violin or whatever. And the only reason that they will read in the quantity that will actually help them is if they're getting a lot of access to the books they love to read. And that's basically not happening in our culture and in our schools.
1: Is that something that falls on a parent, typically, to solve this problem?
17: Well, no. A parent certainly can help, and I have known parents who have done everything they can and have created strong readers, and their children go to school, and by high school, they don't like to read. So schools play a major part in this. Schools basically discourage kids from reading, ultimately, and kids spend most of their time in schools, at least, you know, their waking time at schools during their childhood. So the schools have to play a major part in it.
1: Aside from kids getting all sorts of books that they enjoy reading, are there other solutions or other ways to help them become proficient readers?
17: Oh, yes. The most important one is their lives before they go to school. And, of course, this is where parents play a major part. But I believe that pediatricians, and I think that government policies need to focus on those years, because when a child's brain is ready to start to learn to read in first grade, it is much easier for them if they've had a lot of exposure to books, have been read to a lot, and have had lots of conversations with adults and older people so that they know a lot of words and are familiar with a lot of words. This makes an incredible difference in helping them learn how to read.
1: Well, I think most parents hear from a very early point in their parenthood that reading to their child is a good thing to do. And a lot of parents do that, but you're saying they all should, basically.
17: Oh, they all should, yes. And there's statistics of about 50% don't. There's a lot of children that grow up in homes with no books. And there's a lot of organizations right now in America that are doing a lot to try to change that, because it is so important.
1: You touch on your book on children with dyslexia. Talk about that a little bit.
17: Well, as I was talking about earlier, that is the 10 to 20% on average of students have a brain structure that makes it harder for them to learn how to read. As I said, having nothing to do with intelligence, but for really centuries, even though it's been 120 years now that people have really understood what dyslexia is. It has been connected with not being intelligent, and it still is, even in schools, where actually it's almost the opposite. Dyslexic kids tend to be very intelligent in other ways, but it is a structure that is a lot harder to train to take on the process of learning how to read. And if it's identified early, if it's identified even before they start to read, there's lots that can be done so that the process of learning to read doesn't become traumatic, which is, in the end, almost the worst obstacle is the trauma. Every child can overcome that, and I've certainly known many students who have, and sometimes they become the strongest readers.
1: When I was a kid, I was really a big reader of comic books, and they've actually come back into vogue, and many kids read them today. As a former teacher, do you frown on that, or do you think that's also a good part of the reading experience?
17: You know, I can't possibly frown on it, because it has been the portal to reading for so many kids, and it's what's gotten them interested in reading. Although in my own classes, I encourage them, if that's all they were reading, to move into other things eventually. But I don't frown at it at all. In fact, now there's lots of really great graphic novels being written and comics.
1: Any last words of wisdom for parents or perhaps teachers who are listening?
17: The best way any adult, parent, teacher can help children learn to love books and to read a lot is if they love books themselves and if they read a lot themselves. In fact, there have been studies done that show that even kids in households that are filled with books, even if they don't read them, do better with learning how to read. So modeling and being a reader is the number one best thing that we can do for getting our kids to love reading.
1: Well, the book is Let Them Have Books, A Formula for Universal Reading Proficiency. Gabby Chapman is the author, and you can visit her website, letthemhavebooks.com. Gabby, thanks so much for joining us on InfoTrack.
17: Well, you're very welcome.
1: Next, is your 401k a big failure? How to avoid scrambling your retirement nest egg? Coming up.
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1: Is it time for some housekeeping when it comes to your 401k? Roy Mackey talks to an expert to get the facts you need. Roy?
2: Thank you, Chris. 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He recently wrote an article called The Seven Deadly Sins of 401k Investing. 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
3: Thanks for having me.
2: So let's just start on your list of the seven deadly sins. The first one is titled Lust.
3: Yeah, I think that a lot of folks, sometimes they kind of fall in love with a fund or they fall in love with a manager and they don't realize that over time things do change. Probably the best example of that is a lot of people in small cap funds with some smaller companies. If they're successful over time, they become large cap companies. Netflix is a great example. It was a small company that grew really quickly, and now it really doesn't behave like a small stock anymore because it isn't one. I mean, when you think about it, at all points in time, companies like Microsoft or Apple were small, and then they get big. So sometimes funds don't change that. Sometimes managers get lazy. It's just a fact of life that things change, and it's not really in your best interest to fall in love with a particular fund or manager if they don't really keep up with the times.
2: Your next one on the list of seven deadly sins of 401k investing is gluttony.
3: This one is a little bit more sophisticated thing for investors because they may not realize that many mutual funds kind of share the same stocks. I mean, there's only so many blue chips. If you follow the major indexes with several of your funds, you may find that your funds are actually tracking the exact same stocks. So you're really not diversified. You're really not helping yourself. The only thing you're doing is you're paying a little bit extra in expenses for each mutual fund that you own. So it's really in your best interest to know the holdings that you have in your funds and make sure that you're not really overloaded on some of the blue chips, or if you have the same flavor in some of your mutual funds, you can hold the same stocks, and that's really not in your best interest. You should try to diversify out instead of, you know, loading up on just a couple companies.
2: The next sin on your list is greed. Now, greed is kind of a component of why everyone is on Wall Street.
3: It is. It's very much a component, and I certainly don't advocate you not saving for your retirement or not wanting the most out of your money. But what we're talking about is the kind of whatever way the wind blows philosophy. I mean, the best example of that is in the current market. Gold is really booming. It's up. You may see a lot of people looking for precious metal funds in their 401ks if they're offered, but that may not be in your best interest because if it's not your style to be aggressive,

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3: Experts say that many life changes happen when women reach their 40s. It's a time in life that some women fear and others embrace. InfoTrack's Taryn McCall is here with the story. Taryn?
4: Thanks, Chris. For inspiration, we have Sarah Brokaw, daughter of legendary newsman Tom Brokaw. She's a licensed therapist and author of Fortitude, Making the Next Decades the Best Years of Your Life Through the 40s, 50s, and Beyond. Why do some women feel comfortable with middle age milestones and others get overwhelmed?
5: I think that's a wonderful question. I think that the women who effortlessly, or we think seemingly effortlessly, go through the aging process, I think it has a lot to do with their ability to incorporate five core values. And those five core values are grace, connectedness, accomplishment, adventure, and spirituality. And I personally think that these women have been able to define those five values in their own words.
4: Are these patterns set in childhood through watching how their mothers may have handled middle age, or can these values be inculcated?
5: Yeah, not necessarily. I've definitely had talked to many women who have faced great adversity in their childhood, and I always question, like, how is it possible that they have this fortitude despite where they have come from? And I think it has a lot to do with not just the personality, but the self-awareness and also the recognition that they need to practice the art of humility, to realize that there are going to be inevitable events, there's going to be great adversity, but it's our choice and how we handle those moments.
4: What are some examples of, say, connectedness and how that can help in overcoming hardship through middle age?
5: One example is there was a woman named Claire Mood who was a former crack cocaine addict from Bronx, New York. She was an addict for over 18 years. She was 36 years of age. She was a mother of four. All four daughters were fatherless, and they came from different fathers, and the children were taken away from her. She really had to think about, at the age of 36, I'm going to either be incarcerated, I'm going to die, or I'm going to murder someone. She made a choice to get herself cleaned up. She went to a detox center, then went to a halfway house. She met a fantastic woman named Ellen, who was also going through the same process that she was going through. And Claire and Ellen developed this wonderful friendship with each other, and they both started something called the Day One Sisterhood. It was a sobriety group for the women in the halfway house that would focus on carving out their own path as disenfranchised African-American recovering crack addicts. Unfortunately, though, when all the women had left the halfway house, only Ellen and Claire had remained sober. Fast forward 10 years, Claire and Ellen still remain sober. Ellen is now the acting director of a drug rehab center. Claire went to college and has graduated magna cum laude, is now a caseworker, has all four daughters back with her, and she's a dynamo. And when I asked Claire, I'm like, how did you do it? How do you have the strength? She said, I have to tell you, it has so much to do with my friendship with Ellen. She gives me so much empowerment and so much insight, and she really nourishes my soul. That, to me, is the true example of connectedness.
4: Women often feel overwhelmed by conflicting demands of work and family life and the societal pressures of staying young and beautiful and vital. It feels like a double bind and just not possible to maintain. So how can somebody work through these apparent

0: conflict.
1: We're being told that we can conquer the world. But once that we are given that permission, many women experience a sense of there's certain repercussions. They feel that they're considered as being bullies or being too aggressive. These are women in the corporate world or women who are stay-at-home moms, you know, even though that they are revered for being successful as mothers and spouses, they don't feel that people really give them any type of credit for just being a mom. This is when women say, then what role am I supposed to play? How do I do this? There's also a number of women who, let's just say they capitalize on their looks in their 20s. They think that the only way in which they can continue to feel relevant is that they do the plastic surgery so they can still feel attractive like they did in their 20s. The women who I think have handled these issues well are the ones who can say, change is inevitable. Growth is optional. How do I choose wisely?
0: We're talking with Sarah Brokaw, author of Fortitude, Making the Next Decades the Best Years of Your Life through the 40s, 50s, and beyond. Sarah, what is your web address?
1: It's myfortitude.com.
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2: Most office workers deal with distractions on a minute-to-minute basis, but nowadays, with the prevalence of smartphones and computer screens, workers in every profession must fight to stay focused. With more about this, let's welcome Dr. Edward M. Hollowell, an ADD and ADHD expert and author of Driven to Distraction at Work, How to Focus and Be More Productive. Well, let's talk about the ways that people can get distracted. And you can share with us, I hope, some common patterns of distractions and how people can overcome them.
11: Sure. Probably the most common one of all is what I call screen sucking. It's a term I made up, but for people who just can't get off their screens, whether it's their iPhone, their laptop, even the television, the old standard, but enormous amounts of attention are being sacrificed to screens, people really not meaning to, and it's because these screens are so habit-forming. Once you get on, it's very hard to get off.
2: Yeah, I've noticed that. I'll even sometimes in the office ask someone a question, and they won't even look away from the screen. They'll just answer me like they're glued to the screen.
11: So. Exactly.
2: And people aren't just doing work, I assume. They're also looking at Twitter and other things like that, Facebook.
11: Yeah, most screen sucking is wasted time. If they're actually doing work, then I don't even call it screen sucking, you know. But most of the time, they're not doing work. They're wasting time. They're amusing themselves, basically.
2: Is there a cure for that?
11: The good news is there's absolutely a cure. You stop it, you know. It's like the cure for overeating or the cure for any habit. Abstinence is not a realistic model because, you know, these devices are essential for life in today's world. But the key is to learn moderation, to learn to put yourself in charge of the device so it's not in charge of you.
2: Yeah, I've heard of someone who actually has a little timer they use. I think it's on their smartphone. And they will only allow themselves 10 minutes on the internet, and then they go back to work. So.
11: Yeah. Once you commit to doing it, you can come up with any number of clever ways of putting some distance between yourself and your screen. The key is to commit to doing it. Probably the next most common isn't related to technology at all. It's related to the world that we live in, so full of worry, so full of danger. So people are distracted by their fears, by their worries. And, you know, when I say toxic worry takes over, and we live in such a fear-filled world, so little trust and so much anxiety that you can find it hard to focus your full attention because a part of you is always worried.
2: Yeah, I'm sure a lot of listeners can relate to that. What's the cure for that, if there is one?
11: The best cure for that is to never worry alone. In other words, talk to somebody. Another human being is the best anti-anxiety agent we've got. So just put it in the back of your mind. Never worry alone, and you'll save yourself a lot of money on Prozac.
2: Okay, that's a good one. What would be next on the list?
11: Multitasking is another habit that people get into. And, you know, multitasking is fine if the tasks you're involved in are not particularly demanding. But once the tasks become demanding, then you're giving up part of your attention. Basically, what multitasking means is you're switching your attention back and forth between two objects of your attention simultaneously. So you're in rapid succession switching your attention from one task to the next. And when you do that, you give up a certain amount of quality of attention on either task.
2: We're talking on InfoTrack with Edward M. Hollowell, MD, author of Driven to Distraction at Work, How to Focus and Be More Productive. And we're talking about common patterns of distractions. What would be another one on your list of patterns here?
11: Another one is the person who can't settle on any one project. So they're hopping from project to project to project. And again, these people tend to have a lot of ideas, but they don't complete them. They don't bring any to fruition. And, and that, of course, can be very frustrating.
2: So it's whatever new, bright, new, shiny object comes along, they're all excited about it.
11: And they're often all really good. They're all great ideas. And the solution to that is to just organize them, write them down, and then prioritize and make a priority for where do you want to invest your attention next. And by writing it down, that allows you to prioritize more effectively.
2: Now, I see one of these patterns is called being the hero. What's that all about?
11: This is the wonderful people who want to take care of everybody. They're wonderful to have around because they're helping everyone else out. But if they're not careful, they'll burn themselves out. So you need to give yourself permission to take care of yourself.
2: Okay, so don't try to save everyone else. Save yourself first, in other words.
11: You save yourself first and then go about saving other people. It's great. You know, these are very valuable people in organizations. They're helping people, sort of the opposite of the narcissist, who is really kind of dangerous in organizations. But the person who is committed to helping other people, that's wonderful as long as he or she makes it a priority to take care of themselves as well.
2: We're talking on InfoTrack about how to focus and be more productive. And that's actually the subtitle of the book, Driven to Distraction at Work. And we're talking to Dr. Edward Hollowell. So we have one left on the list of six, and I guess it's called dropping the ball. What's that about?
11: Well, these are people who have true attention deficit disorder. The book is not about attention deficit disorder, which is a specialty of mine, but rather attention deficit trait, which is a condition that modern life creates. But true ADD is not created by modern life. It's a condition you're born with, and millions of people have it. Millions of adults have it and don't know they have it. And it's a good news diagnosis because once you catch on to the fact that you have it, your life can change dramatically for the better. But you've got to catch on to the fact that you have it. And the telltale signs are, number one, unexplained underachievement. You know you could be doing better. And you just can't figure out why. You know you're the smartest person in the company, but you're not near the top or what have you. And then as you look more carefully, you notice that your attention, while you can pay super attention when you're interested, your attention wanes when you're not interested. It goes elsewhere. And so you have inconsistent performance. And that's due to this inconsistent attention, but also typically problems with what we call executive function. You have trouble managing time, getting organized. You organize by putting things in piles, and so you're surrounded by piles, incompleted projects. You have trouble being on time. And the good news is, once you get that diagnosis and treat the condition, the improvement can be dramatic and remarkable. People really can turn their lives around in a pretty spectacular fashion.
2: If you do have those symptoms, can you go to just your regular doctor, or do you need a specialist?
11: Some doctors, if they know about it, by all means, but normally you go to see a psychiatrist.
2: Well, the book is Driven to Distraction at Work, How to Focus and Be More Productive. Edward M. Hollowell is the author. Thank you so much for joining us on InfoTrack.
11: My pleasure. Take care.
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2: If you want to perform at your best, have lots of energy, and lower your stress, the key is good nutrition. 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What's the answer? 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
14: Thanks, Chris. Our guest is Jill Weisenberger. She's an expert in nutrition and diabetes and the author of the book, The Overworked Person's Guide to Better Nutrition, Simple Steps You Can Take to Eat Well, Reduce Stress, and Improve Your Health. So what do you think the biggest problem is today with the average person's diet?
5: There's a lot of problems today. You know, people are very, very busy, and it's not that they don't have good intentions, but their intentions get lost because they're overworked or overwhelmed. Their kid has an ear infection. They have a migraine. Their boss gives them an extra deadline. And so people don't put enough into planning. So some of the people I know who are the best planners, they plan everything for work. They plan their kids' activities. They are horrible at planning their food. They don't even think about planning their food. So I want people to stop trying to wing healthy eating and start planning for healthy eating.
14: One of the first things you write about in your book is the importance of getting your kitchen organized. How does that relate to healthy eating?
5: Well, if you don't know what's in your kitchen, or you don't have healthy foods, or you can't find the kitchen tools that you need to use, it makes things a lot harder to plan your meals and to get them on the table quickly. So just a couple of things that I'll toss out in terms of organizing your kitchen. If you have all of your cooking utensils on the opposite side of your kitchen from where your stove is, it makes cooking a lot harder. It makes it less pleasant, and you're less likely to want to do it. But if you organize them so that they're in a logical place, that's very helpful. If you're the type of person who saves old cottage cheese containers or old margarine containers to store your leftovers, it's really, really easy to forget what leftovers you have because you can't see them. So to me, there's no place in a busy cook's kitchen for reusing those types of containers for storage. But probably one of the most important things is to stock your kitchen with the proper staple pantry items and refrigerator items and freezer items so you can put a meal together lickety-split. So you might have the perfect meal planned out, but you get home from work late or your kid is sick or something like that. Well, there are so many options in your kitchen that you don't need takeout. For example, you can toss together canned salmon and some vegetables that you have and a little bit of light dressing, and you have a salmon salad. You can pull out some things from your freezer that you've already prepared. There are lots of items in the book. I actually call it recipes on the ready. So there's lots of things that you can do to throw a meal together very, very quickly. How about a burrito bowl? So you open up a couple cans of beans and a jar of salsa and maybe some jalapeno peppers, chop up whatever tomatoes and onions you have, and you can make yourself a burrito bowl. So there's lots of ideas like that. So it's really important to just keep your kitchen stocked properly.
14: You mentioned canned salmon a moment ago. How important is fish in someone's diet? Because I'll tell you, a good friend of mine eats healthier than anyone I know, and yet she cannot stand fish.
5: Well, some people just don't like it, and that's really unfortunate. I think it's one of the foods that's really very important to the quality of the diet, and it's more so the fatty fish than some of the others. So the fatty fish would be salmon and tuna, herring, trout, king mackerel. These are the ones that have the omega-3 fatty acids in them. And we do see that as people age, the more fish or the more omega-3 fatty acids that they have in their diet, the less likely they are to experience greater cognitive decline. And it seems to be beneficial for the heart. And in some cases, it's beneficial even for other inflammatory problems. So I really do like my patients and my clients to eat fish a couple of times a week, 2, 3, 4 times a week, but vary the fish.
14: Our guest on InfoTrack is Jill Weisenberger. She's a registered dietitian and the author of The Overworked Person's Guide to Better Nutrition. Jill, you suggest easing a family into lower sodium options. Can you explain how to go about that, easing them into it?
5: Well, sure. You know, our food supply is really very sodium heavy. So for somebody to make the switch from the typical diet, which is about 4,000 or so milligrams of sodium or close to that, to something that's recommended is about half of what we're normally eating. So it can taste bad. But sodium is one of those tastes that we can adjust. So I do say let's ease into it. So why not take a can of regular tomatoes and a can of no salt added tomato sauce and mix them together? Or I had a patient in my office today. One of the things he's going to do is he's going to buy a bottle of regular V8 and a no salt added V8 so he can mix the two of them together and cut his sodium in half. So the good news is that our taste for sodium is acquired, so we can adjust it.
14: Any advice for someone in a family who needs to go it alone? Because there are some situations where a spouse or kids just aren't on board with healthy eating, and yet there's someone whose family has a history of heart disease, for example, and they need to make those changes.
5: Yeah, that's a tough one. You know, who we eat with really does influence what we eat and how we eat. But there really are cases where one person is on board and another person is not. And I hate for people to make two meals because that's a very time consuming thing. But often we can just modify the meal. So maybe make an extra vegetable, or instead of frying everybody's chicken, you can fry only some of it and bake some of it. Or even if you are going to fry the chicken, if the rest of the family insists on eating the skin, you can lose so many calories and so much saturated fat by tearing the skin off of your fried chicken. So there are some ways, but I know what you're talking about. It can be very, very hard. I've seen a lot of people work very hard at getting their family on board. But, you know, being a good role model is one way to improve your family's eating habits. So I would really work at not making two separate meals, but just adjusting the meal and really, really focusing on those non-starchy vegetables that we all need so much and aren't getting enough of.
14: In your book, you write a little bit about garlic. Tell us a little bit, number one, about the health benefits of garlic. And then also you have a 10-minute rule about garlic.
5: Yeah, it's very cool. Okay, so garlic is related to onions and leeks. It's part of the allium family of vegetables, and it's studied for benefits in some types of cancer. It's also studied for heart disease benefits. But one of the things that we know is if we crush garlic and heat it right away, the heat destroys some of those cancer fighters. But if we can crush it and leave it on the kitchen counter for 10 minutes before we're going to cook it, that 10 minutes is all the time it takes to stabilize those cancer fighters. So it's really very cool. All you have to do is crush it or chop it, whatever you're planning to do, just make that the first part of your recipe. So just chop and put it aside, go on, and then at least 10 minutes later, then you cook with it.
14: Jill, what would you say is the biggest reason that people fail when they try to change to a healthier lifestyle and diet?
5: Well, my experience tells me that the biggest reason they fail is because they have that all or nothing attitude. So either I'm perfect on this diet or I'm no longer on this diet. So sometimes I describe it like on a 10-point scale. So you could be one where you are so perfect on your diet plan. You measure everything, you weigh everything, you calculate it all out, and you never stray until all of a sudden you can't stand it anymore, because who wants to live like that? And then so instead of being this perfect one, you're all the way over on 10. And this is the people who I say, you know, eat anything they want because, hey, I might get hit by a bus tomorrow. Well, neither one of these are very happy places to live. I'd much rather people plan for dessert or an extra glass of wine or an extra appetizer when eating out than suffer to the point where they hate it and feel deprived and no longer want to work on their healthy eating plan anymore. So I'd rather you just work in those splurge foods.
14: Jill Weisenberger, the author of the book, The Overworked Person's Guide to Better Nutrition, Simple Steps You Can Take to Eat Well, Reduce Stress, and Improve Your Health. 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
5: Thank you. I had a great time chatting with you.
14: And for InfoTrack, I'm Roy Mackey.
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16: Is there a way to boost the brain performance of school students who come from poverty backgrounds? Our next guest has the answer to this fascinating question. We welcome Dr. Jacqueline Gamino, director of the Center for Brain Health's Adolescent Reasoning Initiative and assistant research professor in the School of Behavioral and Brain Sciences at the University of Texas at Dallas. Doctor, you did research on this topic, and the results are fascinating. Tell us about it.
17: Well, we were able to work with over 500 students in public middle schools throughout the Dallas-Fort Worth area. And what we found was that with our training program, strategic memory and advanced reasoning training, or SMART for short, we could see changes in children's ability to think at a deeper level, to understand information rather than just regurgitate information. And our findings showed us that not only children from higher socioeconomic status improved in these abilities, but also children who were living in poverty improved. And that's important because there are many studies out there that are showing that children who are raised in poverty have different brain development than children who are not. The brain is at a deficit. But what we found was intervention, even as late as middle school, could improve those deficits in their ability to learn and think at a higher level.
16: Is one of the reasons that traditional research has found the brains of poverty students are not as good, is that nutrition when they're growing up, or is it exposure to toxins? What is the reason for that?
17: There are a lot of different factors that contribute to their brain development being slowed or even disrupted. Nutrition is definitely one of the factors, but also the environments that they're raised in. Sometimes they're exposed to a lot of stress. If mom and dad don't work regularly, that's extremely stressful. If there's stress in the household from the parents fighting, that's also stressful, and it has a detrimental effect on the brain as a result. And of course, there's lack of stimulation. If parents are working two or three jobs just to support a growing family, there isn't the adult stimulation that children who are not living in poverty receive.
16: Tell us what the training consists of.
17: The training consists of teaching kids the cognitive processes, the thinking processes that we all go through when we think about information at a deeper level. We give them concrete examples and take them step by step what cognitive neuroscience has shown us are important steps that our brain goes through to be able to synthesize information, to understand it, to think about it, to be creative with information rather than just try to memorize everything.
16: If this training works for students of all backgrounds, why wouldn't schools institute this throughout the country?
17: We've actually taken the program now. We work with teachers, and we teach teachers how to implement the SMART program in their schools. We work with many, many schools in Texas. We've also worked with schools in Massachusetts, Arizona, Florida. And schools who have adopted the program have seen the benefits for students in their standardized test scores, in the way that they think and write and function academically.
16: We've often heard that parents should read to their children and provide intellectual stimulation. Is there any aspect of this that a parent who is listening right now might be able to pass on to their child?
17: Absolutely. Reading to children, of course, is very important at all ages. Many parents do it as children are toddlers and babies, but really even throughout middle school and high school, to hear a parent reading, to discuss books, to discuss movies, to get kids to be thinking not just about the basic facts that they've read, but what is the meaning? What is the author meaning by the information? What does the movie mean? Are there take-home messages from the movie that could apply to our everyday life? So it's really getting kids and parents to think about information at a much deeper level rather than just regurgitating bit by bit what happened.
16: Dr. Jacqueline Gamino, director of the Center for Brain Health's Adolescent Reasoning Initiative, and she's assistant research professor in the School of Behavioral and Brain Sciences at the University of Texas at Dallas. If you'd like to learn more about this, visit centerforbrainhealth.org. 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
17: Thank you for having me.
16: 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I'm Chris Whitty, inviting you to catch us next time on another edition of InfoTrack.
18: NBC News Radio, I'm Lisa Taylor. About 40,000 people have been evacuated from a city south of Los Angeles where officials warn a leaking chemical tank could explode at GKN Aerospace in Garden Grove. The county fire authority says crews have been able to maintain the temperature of the tank for now, which could buy them some time to solve the problem. Officials warn the tank could explode or spill nearly 7,000 gallons of methyl methacrylate, which is used in plastic manufacturing. One person is dead, and nearly three dozen New York firefighters are recovering after a fire and explosion at a shipyard on Staten Island. Jim Forbes has more.
19: New York City's mayor praised both the response and the responders.
20: I commend each of them for their quick response.
19: Crews rushed in trying to rescue a worker trapped in the flames. 34 firefighters were injured. One fire marshal is critical, and another firefighter listed in serious condition. One civilian died, and it's not clear if he was the trapped worker. Another was hurt.
18: Millions of Americans are hitting the road for the holiday. Despite high gas prices, AAA projects 45 million people will drive, fly, or catch a bus or train to their destinations over Memorial Day. TSA says they're fully staffed, but steady lines are reported at many airports. Meanwhile, millions across the eastern U.S. are expected to get drenched this Memorial Day weekend. Rounds of persistent heavy rain are expected along the East Coast for most of the weekend, from the Mid-Atlantic to the South. The president's eldest son is now married to a Palm Beach, Florida socialite and will celebrate the ceremony this weekend. Karen Curtis reports.
21: The president was asked if he would attend Donald Trump Jr.'s wedding to Bettina Anderson on a private island in the Bahamas.
22: He'd like me to go, but it's going to be just a small little private affair, and I'm going to try and make it. I said, you know, this is not good timing for me.
21: Anderson's bridal shower was held at Mar-a-Lago in the spring. This is Trump Jr.'s second marriage.
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1: We're joined this morning by author Scott Davis. His new book, The Last of the Old Breed, an oral history of the final Marines from World War II. Scott, good morning. And let me start by, it's more a comment than anything else. I am stunned by how strong the memories are of these men who are well into their 90s now.
4: Oh, yeah. The memories don't leave you, especially when they're as violent as what they experienced in their youth.
1: And the other thing that stood out to me through reading the book was how unprepared we as a country were for this war. Never mind these men who, you know, many of them coming off of farms, but so many of them almost a year into the war were still using helmets and rifles from the First World War.
4: Yeah, it's really incredible. And the growth that the Marine Corps saw during the war is incredible as well. We went from about 60,000 men by the end of the war to 500,000. And like you said, we're pulling guys off of farms, from cities, all over. And we really were not prepared, carrying weapons from the First World War onto Guadalcanal. By the end of the war, we really ramped up and had a mechanized modern army or military. So it is incredible the growth that happened and went on.
1: As you interviewed these men, what stuck out to you the most?
4: As you said before, the how real and visceral the memories were even 80 years after the war. I mean, I'm talking to men who sometimes 101, 102, 103 years old, and they can tell you these things like they happened yesterday. And just how violent the memories were as well. It's really incredible that people could experience these things and come back and live normal lives, because you'd meet these guys and they look like your grandpa. You know, they look like normal people, but then they tell you a story and you go, oh my gosh, I can't believe that that happened to you. That really struck me.
1: And in so many of these cases, these stories were never told before. Now, you just mentioned grandfather. You know, my dad was a World War II veteran. His dad was a World War I veteran. Neither one of them, Scott, ever told me anything other than, yeah, I served on a ship. Yeah, I went to boot camp. And I know that my father never saw combat. I don't know about my grandfather. Again, he never spoke about it.
4: Yeah, that's a famously silent generation. Part of it comes from there were 16 million guys that served in the U.S. military during World War II. And it was this thing like, who am I going to talk to? You know, you talk to your neighbor who landed at D-Day, you know, but I was at Iwo Jima. We've all got these experiences and I'm not going to talk about it. And for other people, it was just simply too hard. You don't want to talk about seeing your friends get killed. They're just a famously silent generation. Only at the latter years of their life did I think a lot of them open up and realize this is history. This needs to be spoken about.
1: One of the things that also struck me, and I know you have a YouTube channel, The Vietnam Experience, and maybe it's because this was in particularly a similar part of the world as Vietnam, but how many of these stories that these men told you that mirrored what I know of the Vietnam War?
4: Yeah, it's almost eerie in some senses. In Vietnam, you hear some of these stories about guys NVA soldiers rushing camps, and it's the same thing as that was happening in World War II. These human wave attacks and same ideas that I'm sorry to say about Asian people and some racist ideas, some of the propaganda that was going on at the time. There's a lot of parallels, and it is eerie.
1: One of the great stories that's in the book involves a veteran meeting a survivor, a Japanese soldier. And I believe that was William Darling, I think it was his name, in 2014. And the two of them, neither one spoke the other's language, but it's all these years later. And there's an interpreter with them and a handshake, and they realize that they were pretty close to each other in one particular battle.
4: Yeah, that was a beautiful story because Bill forgave them. They ended up hugging each other during that meeting on Peleliu. And Bill really shocked me too, because, you know, he was, I can't remember at that time, I think he might have still been in his 80s. When I interviewed him, he was 98 years old. But he had started to feel more kinship with that man and the Japanese soldiers he had fought than some Americans, I'm sorry to say, that the country had just changed and times had changed. But he developed a lot of respect for the Japanese, and he shocked me a little bit saying how much he respected that man and kinship he felt with those old Japanese warriors, people that he hated in his youth, but now in his old age, he admired and even considered a friend, this one guy.
1: Well, one of the other veterans, and I can't use his exact quote here on the radio, but he said that he realized that they were just part of the same bleeping system that he was, just his other country.
4: Yeah, yeah, that was Mike Laddick, I'm sure. He really said how it was, but it's a little bit of a depressing thing, but he was somebody that was very beset by his experiences, and again, he realized that those guys that he was fighting, even though they were brutal and the Marines were brutal to them, he was able to forgive in his later years. And it was really beautiful in some way that he was able to do that.
1: I don't know what they referred to it in World War One. I think it was shell shock, but it was combat fatigue in World War Two. And there are numerous stories, including one with a veteran named Frank Wright, who's told that they need to take his arm off and he wouldn't let them do it. And then obviously that developed more as we got through the Vietnam era into post-traumatic stress disorder.
4: Yeah, yeah. And mental health was something that just wasn't talked about during that, in that generation. And it is a funny thing that when Iraq and Afghanistan kicked off, PTSD became a more accepted diagnosis. This is a real medical thing that you can have. And some of these World War II guys who came back and they had blast concussions and they were having nightmares, some of these guys thought they were going crazy. They thought they were cracking up. And then when there's a real medical diagnosis in Iraq and Afghanistan, some of these World War II guys took that and clung to it. And they even put it in the titles of the books they wrote and stuff, saying, and they told people proudly, I have PTSD. I don't know if proud is the right word, but they had an explanation for what had been going on for the last 60 years. And they almost clung to this term.
1: I mentioned that my dad had served in World War II and did not see any action, which was different from his first cousin, who was in the Army Air Force and shot down over Belgium in a B-17 about 6 days after the Normandy invasion, spending the last 11 months of the war in a German prisoner of war camp. And in fact, the camp that he was in was shown in the Masters of the Air series, and he kept a diary while he was there. And I was really stunned by how closely Masters of the Air got to the story that he told in his diary, Scott.
4: Yeah. Oh, those prison camps were brutal. It didn't matter where you were. If you were in a prison camp, that was pretty rough. But that series is remarkable, and I'm glad that they got that correct in your eyes and how you read his diary. But it was really a brutal, brutal place.
1: You have a history degree. What led you to that?
4: I'd always been interested in history. Even when I was in first grade, my mom remembers trying to find books about World War II that were appropriate for somebody my age. And in some ways, it almost felt like a calling. It was something that I was wanted to do and something maybe I was meant to do. And it kind of snowballed into these projects with Vietnam veterans and World War II veterans. It's talking to these people is so compelling I don't know. There's no better rush for me than getting a good story and knowing that these stories are preserved and people are going to listen to them and hear them for a really long time.
1: And there are some amazing stories in this book. It's The Last of the Old Breed, an oral history of the final Marines from World War II. You can check out Scott, information on him and all his books at scottdavisbooks.com. Scott, congratulations on the book. Thank you for your time this morning.
4: Yeah, appreciate you having me on. Appreciate the opportunity.
1: This morning on Jersey Magazine, my guest is Terry Ann Zander from Greater Middlesex and Morris Habitat for Humanity. We've got some good stuff to talk about. Terry Ann, good morning and welcome to Jersey Magazine.
8: Good morning, Jim. Thanks for having me.
1: First, for listeners who may not be aware of the organization, tell us about it, what you do.
8: Oh, sure. Well, Greater Middlesex Morris Habitat for Humanity is one of the largest affiliates of Habitat. Most people know Habitat as the affordable home builder. We are, known for that. We also repair homes, which a lot of people don't know. But we've been doing it in Morris County for over 40 years. And Middlesex was aligned with us, 6 years ago. So we've expanded our reach. I just returned from the Jimmy Carter Work Project. Everybody affiliates the Habitat for Humanity with Jimmy Carter, former president, and we're more than that, but he certainly put us on the map.
1: Put me in the category of people who did not know that you repair homes. I've actually helped on a couple of builds over the years working with WDHA, but I did not know that you do repairs.
8: Oh, yes. That's actually the greater impact for us because we repair about 100, 130 homes per year, which obviously you can do more of them and impact more families with everything from critical home repairs, aging in place, you know, accessibility into homes after people, you know, we get older. We need things and everything from ramps and fire alarm system, roofing, masonry, all kinds of things. And it is one of our greater impact areas in our organization.
1: I know you're currently looking for sponsors and volunteers. What's involved with volunteering?
8: Well, volunteering is really simple. You need the right attitude, a smile, the willingness to learn, and show up. We are looking for volunteers, always looking for volunteers. And volunteering doesn't always mean building in a home. It also means, it could mean administrative functions in the office. There's always different ways to contribute. But we are looking for volunteers, particularly this month for Women Build, which is our big month-long campaign empowering women to build homes.
1: Now, you mentioned that you don't have to work on the building itself, but I will point out, as someone who has done that, it is a lot of fun. It's very rewarding, and I have a little bit of handyman experience, not a whole lot. You don't need any to do
8: that. That's correct. No, you don't need anything. Like I said, you just really need the willingness to learn. We have a crew on site that kind of guides you step by step, and you can learn everything from painting and caulking to framing to landscaping. It's all in there, and it depends. Every job site is different depending on where we are in the process.
1: You know, the joke in my family, Terry Ann, is that it took me 6 weeks to build a closet in our master bedroom when we moved in here. And there's a home around the corner from us that in less time than that put an addition on. And the guy did it himself. I'm watching this thing go up. I can't even build a closet.
8: It's so funny. You know what? And you have to be able to laugh at yourself. And you mentioned having fun. And that's what it's about. I mean, we're all giving back. We all bring a different level of skills to the table. Some of us less than others. And so, you know what? We just have a good time. And it makes people feel good about doing good for others. And that's what it's all about.
1: If I do say so myself, the closet came out really nice. All right.
8: Well, you're very detail-oriented, right?
1: Apparently. What's involved with sponsorships? What do you need with regard to that, Terry Ann?
8: Well, sponsorships are a great way to help fund the work, right? We you know, volunteerism is one way to help fund the work. We don't have to pay individuals, but also in the supplies. You know, it takes a lot of money to build a home. You know, you had materials to build your closet. Sponsorships, we have all different levels. We do have six current sponsors for our Women Build initiative this month. And those sponsorships range everywhere from $25,000 down to $1,200. We are also, for people who don't have that capacity in sponsorship, we also are encouraging people to do what we call peer-to-peer fundraising. And what they can do is assemble a team and raise money for us as individuals. And all of that information can be found on our website, on our Women Build Hub. But again, all kinds of opportunities. And if you have something in mind, you want to provide a service instead of an actual financial contribution, we're certainly open to talking about that too. We have organizations providing lunch, as an example, for our build crews during the month. 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
8: Great. 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And you'll find sponsorship information. You'll find information about volunteering. You can also find information in joining us for our Women Build celebration, which will be held later this month in Bud Lake.
1: Terry Ann Zander from GMM Habitat for Humanity. 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
8: Thanks so much, Jim. Appreciate your time.
1: As the United States celebrates its semi-quincentennial, that would be, of course, the 250th anniversary. My guest this morning is John T. Palmer, who retired from the United States Navy as a Rear Admiral, and he has just published his new book, his second book, in fact, George Washington's One Man Army, The Life, Legend, and Battles of Peter Francisco. John, let me start out by saying I had heard of Peter only because I knew of the park that was in Newark, and I always read inscriptions on monuments. And I saw the inscription, and it never dawned on me to look further into who this guy was. What an amazing story Peter Francisco's life is.
10: I have to agree. He was known as the one-man army. He was known as the Virginia Giant. He was born into nobility in Europe, but was abducted by mariners from the Portuguese Azores at the age of four. He was unceremoniously dropped off in City Point, Virginia, about a month later, left alone on the docks, and he could say nothing. He spoke no English except his name, Pedro Francisco. He was indentured to Patrick Henry's uncle. They changed his name to Peter, and he was a blacksmith. As an indentured servant, he grew to a whopping 6'6" and 260 pounds by the age of 14. He heard Patrick Henry's "Give me liberty or give me death" speech firsthand and said, "I want to be part of this American independence effort." So he joined the Continental Army and became the most renowned enlisted soldier in the Revolution. In his capacity as a soldier, he participated in some of the absolute fiercest fighting, witnessed the greatest events, met an astounding number of luminaries from early America, including George Washington himself, Nathaniel Greene, and became a five-decade friend with the Marquis de Lafayette. All told, he fought in 10 engagements. He received six gruesome wounds as he dispatched over 20 enemy soldiers, and this was mostly by the bayonet and a six-foot broadsword that was commissioned for him by General Washington himself. So his feats of strength and courage, were known throughout the land. He's reputed to have carried a half-ton cannon from the battlefield at Camden. After the war, he became a planner and engaged in self-education to learn to read. And quite frankly, he was as well-known to the newly independent 13 states as Alvin York in World War I or Audie Murphy in World War II. But for some unfortunate reason, we've forgotten about him. So my purpose in writing this book is to remind America about a great American hero.
1: And the inscription, I should point out, on Peter Francisco Park in the Ironbound section of Newark is the Hercules of the American Independence. I mean, it's so short and you realize, you know, it really only touches the surface of what this man did. And, you know, you talk about him being at the "Give me liberty or give me death" speech. He's there. He's at so many other things. John, there's almost a Forrest Gump-like quality to Peter.
10: A Forrest Gump and Rambo, except for the difference here, is Peter Francisco's real. You know, nearby you at Stony Point is a famous battle where he fought. Now, Stony Point, for those who don't know, is about two-thirds of the way from Manhattan towards West Point, and it is a peninsula that juts out into the Hudson River. It was considered by the British as impregnable, and they called it Little Gibraltar. It moves 150 feet out of the water, straight up almost, into a plateau of about an acre. So it's the heights are 150 feet. And so the strategy under Brigadier General Mad Anthony Wayne was to demonstrate cannon and musket fire along the causeway to the west of Stony Point. And then there would be two silent commando teams that would skirt the shoreline on the northern and southern shore of Stony Point. And then they would charge the heights while the British were being occupied by the cannon fire. They would hop the walls, and then they had no powder in their muskets. This was designed to be a fight of the blade, hand to hand, in the middle of the night. And they carried it off. Now, Peter Francisco's part in this fight is he was known as Forlorn Hope. There were two 20-man teams for each commando pincer, and they carried axes because they had to cut through felled tree trunks to open spaces for the fighters to go through. It was called Forlorn because it was thought to be a suicidal mission. And in fact, in Peter Francisco's 20-man detachment, 17 were killed or wounded. But they hacked through the logs, and then Peter Francisco accompanied Lieutenant Gibbons up the heights, and he was second over the wall. He swapped out his axe for a bayonet, He killed three enemy soldiers, suffered a 9-inch gash to his abdomen, and is credited in some accounts for seizing the enemy colors as the British capitulated after 20 minutes of combat in the pitch darkness. Quite a story.
1: Indeed. And, you know, you think, John, of what military or just medicine itself, never mind military medicine, but what it was like in those days, how he could have survived all of that.
10: He suffered some wounds. He was left for dead at Guilford Courthouse. He was found by Quakers the next day in a pile of corpses, and they pulled him out and they nursed him back to health. It is an incredible story about this gentleman in these battles from New York to South Carolina. And I was privileged to visit every battlefield. So I got to go to Stony Point. I got to go to Monmouth Courthouse. And I was able to see, walk the land and climb the heights and see the walls and the upper works where Peter Francisco fought.
1: You mentioned before we came on the air that he actually did his training in Morristown, which is where WDHA is based. Tell us about that.
10: Well, it's interesting. And I cover in the book this in great detail because the design of the book is not only to tell you about Peter Francisco, but to tell you about 18th century living as a blacksmith, as a common soldier, the fighting and the living and so forth. And so in Morristown is where he first reported in early 1776. He enlisted in late December 1775. I think he arrived in Morristown just after the turn of the year. And so from then into several months into late spring, he got his training. So he slept in a tent with six other soldiers. They bivouacked there. They learned how to operate muskets. They would train for as much as 8 hours a day, learning how to march in formation, learning how to wheel into lines of volley, learning how to follow commands, learning how to reload muskets, learning how to fight with a bayonet. And then later on, his first action was at Brandywine in Pennsylvania later that year.
1: Just outside of Philadelphia and not that far from Valley Forge, where he was as well.

0: after losing the battle at Germantown to maneuver his army for winter quarters at Valley Forge. So Peter Francisco was part of that team that stayed at Mud Island, that stayed at Fort Mifflin, and fought day after day in the soaking rain and knee-deep mud. They sunk two British ships that were attacking them, so they weren't just hiding out and taking cover. But he was part of that Fort Mifflin defense.
1: And, of course, the story of him carrying the cannon, it has taken on complete legendary status, and there are some debates as to actually how heavy it was, but nonetheless a remarkable feat.
0: You bring up a good point about historical debate about the feats of Peter Francisco, and I tell you, I cover that in the book. The book tells the legend of Francisco in full, in all its glory. But for those areas where historians call into question the veracity of some of the legend, I call that out in chapter postscripts. In some cases, I call balls and strikes, and in some cases, it's left to the mystery of 18th century history.
1: Well, either way, it's an amazing story. And of course, he was commemorated in 1975 on a U.S. postage stamp. Excuse me, U.S. postage stamp.
0: That is correct. An 18-cent stamp with Peter Francisco shouldering a cannon.
1: And on a trivial note, you mentioned General Mad Anthony Wayne. My neighborhood where I live in Morris County, I'm not very far from Morristown, is the intersection of Anthony and Wayne. And I didn't know probably until about 10 years ago, John, exactly who Anthony was and who Wayne was and why those two streets were named after him.
0: They called him Mad Anthony because of his fierceness in fighting. Fort Wayne, Indiana is named for him. He was quite a leader. He was a surveyor, just like George Washington. And they jointly put together the Stony Point strategy by observing the fortress from a nearby mountain. And they put together the silent commando strategy, and it worked like a charm. And it was absolutely a demonstration of will to the British Army that there was no place where they could find quarter away from the rebel army. We were getting better every day, and we were willing to show it with folks like Peter Francisco.
1: You know, in a way, Peter Francisco is the ultimate American story when you think about it. Coming to this country as an immigrant, did not speak the language whatsoever, and found within his story and growing up just this love for what this country was about. And I marvel at the story of being able to say, as you point out, only two words, basically his name. And then all of a sudden, here he is watching Patrick Henry deliver this amazing speech, and he goes on to be one of the biggest heroes of the Revolutionary War.
0: You know what's amazing also, after the war, he was an indentured servant before the war. He was what some people would call a slave, although not on par with African slavery, to be sure. But he was not taught to read. He was not given an inheritance, and they did not give him the family name. He wanted to marry this very special girl named Susanna Anderson from Richmond, and her father forbade it because he could not read. So he went to school as a veteran, 6'6", and by now 280 pounds, with small school children, to learn to read so he could marry his girl. And within 3 years, he had learned to read sufficient enough to read and understand the classics. He became a voracious reader. He wound up getting the girl. And because he taught himself to read after the war, this enabled him to apply for pensions to both the U.S. government and the Virginia state government. And it is those pension requests, backed up by affidavits by his fellow soldiers, where we know with great specificity some of these battles and what he did. And so really, for the love of a woman, Peter Francisco put himself in a position to tell us his story through these pension requests.
1: I mentioned that you retired from the United States Navy as a Rear Admiral. Tell us about your military service, John.
0: Well, I spent 32 years in the Navy as a logistician. 9 years of it was at sea. The first big operation that I was involved in was Desert Shield and Desert Storm. I served on an amphibious assault ship, a guided missile frigate, and two aircraft carriers. Ashore, I had command three times over four commands, spanning 6 years with operations in two dozen countries. And otherwise, I was involved on staff duty, working logistics matters and feeding the fight, so to speak. So at one point, I was the chief logistician for U.S. Pacific Fleet, which covers all logistics from the coast of United States all the way over to the Indian Ocean. So quite a job, quite an adventure. My wife.

0: and I moved through 19 sets of orders. So we moved every couple of years over those 32 years. It was a great adventure. We have two children and five grandchildren. So we are deeply blessed.
1: Why did you choose the Navy?
0: To make my father mad. I'm the first person in my family not to go on my dad's side of the family, not to go Army since the 1840s. And so my dad was a grizzled World War II paratrooper pathfinder. And he's from the hills of Kentucky. And he just knew when I went to the Citadel in Charleston, I had to choose an ROTC. He knew I would choose Army. And so I chose Navy. I had no intention of going in. I just did it to get my dad's go. And it worked. He thought it was ridiculous, but they offered me a scholarship as the son of a farmer where you never know with one bad weather year, whether you can keep going to college. I said, sure, I'll do 4 years in the Navy. And 32 years later, I was escorting my wife down the aisle at my retirement.
1: Incredible story. My dad, just as a side note, served in the Navy at the back end of World War II. And when I asked him why he enlisted, one, he didn't want to get drafted. And two, he said, I couldn't see myself in a foxhole.
0: Well, that's true. Although another New York story, the cover of my first book has the USS George Washington on it just off Long Island on September 12, 2001. We were ordered up there to fly air cover. And so you see the ship with the smoke in the background. And it is really interesting, the George Washington aircraft carrier. For years after that, because that's the silhouette of the ship that the folks in New York and Long Island saw on the horizon, that became a sense of hope for them. So every year when there was an anniversary of 9/11, several, if not dozens, would come down to the George Washington and they would do a memorial on the deck of our ship for their lost family members on that terrible day.
1: The book is called George Washington's One Man Army, The Life, Legend, and Battles of Peter Francisco. You can check out everything about the book and John T. Palmer, in fact, on his website at jtpalmerenterprises.com. John, thank you very much for your time and congratulations on the book.
0: Jim, it was a real pleasure. And if I'm ever in close proximity, I'll stop by the radio station. We'll have a cup of coffee. How about that?
1: Sounds good.
0: All right. Thank you very much.
2: Good morning. It's Swendy with your local look on the Jersey Magazine. 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And that's your local look for this week on the Jersey Magazine. 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

0: Welcome to In the Middle. I'm Joey Block. We have a lot to get to. Let's get right in the middle of it. This is a special edition of In the Middle where we'll take a deep dive into the GOP primary for Senate here in New Jersey. We're just a little more than a week away from primary day here in the state. Four candidates are vying for the opportunity to take on Senator Cory Booker in the fall. All of them will be participating in a debate next week hosted by the New Jersey Globe and Rider University. The field includes former TV reporter Alex Zidan, former Tabernacle Deputy Mayor Justin Murphy, physician Dr. Robert Lebovics, and State Trooper Rich Tabor. Now, each of them face headwinds in their quest to take on Booker. The main one is trying to compete with his massive war chest, while a majority of the field on the GOP side has raised less than $10,000 and has even less than that cash on hand. I spoke to Alex Zidan about these challenges and why he believes that the second time around is the charm for him. Take a listen. You say your party needs a fighter. It's important to note here that this is your second attempt to try and flip a Senate seat here in the Garden State. Last time around, you dropped out before the filing deadline for the Republican primary. Why is this time going to be different from your previous campaign?
1: Well, I've learned a lot. I've spoken with people throughout the state. I feel like I have a track record of trying to bring together all the different factions of our party, which can sometimes, unfortunately, be in opposition. And through the super PAC that I operated, Authentic Leadership for America, the Alpha PAC, I have helped people get elected to school board positions. I have helped assembly candidates. I did my best to help Jack Chiarelli, working with Cliff Maloney, to get the vote by mail numbers in New Jersey higher up. I have a lot more experience under my belt in helping people across the state. And I think that makes me a better leader at the top of the ticket this year, because with no presidential race on the ballot and no gubernatorial race, the United States Senate is the top of the ticket race in New Jersey this year. It is the one race that every voter in New Jersey is able to cast their ballot for.
0: As we mentioned, your party in this state is having to undergo kind of an autopsy, trying to figure out what happened last year, what it can do to, you know, recoup some of the losses that it's incurred over the last year or so here. There are four GOP candidates running for this office that you are seeking now in 2026. Most of the field didn't jump into the race until the start of this year. The New Jersey Globe is reporting that GOP leaders had seen little interest in running for the seat prior to this year and are not optimistic about the party's chances. Does it concern you that there's a lack of enthusiasm on your side of the aisle?
1: No, it doesn't concern me, but it's certainly my job and my opportunity to make people more enthusiastic about taking on Cory Booker. Let me tell you what my conversations go like with your average Republican voter. When I say who I am and what I'm running for, their reaction is anything from pleased to ecstatic. Our voters, the people on the street, know that we need a strong candidate to take on Cory Booker. And I mean, there was a guy, was at the Nutley ShopRite shaking hands like a month ago, and I told the guy, walks up to me, we have a conversation, I'm running for the U.S. Senate against Cory Booker. He hugged me. He jumped up and hugged me, because people are craving the kind of happy warrior, strong leadership that they know that I bring to the table in a race that is this important in a year that's this important.
0: We'll have to see if there's more huggers out there like the guy you met in Nutley. But one thing that we have to focus on besides the love and emotion that can be in a political campaign is the numbers. The GOP hasn't won a Senate election in New Jersey since 1972. And for the record, that's the year Richard Nixon was reelected president. Democrats currently outnumber Republicans in the state by more than 850,000 voters. Given this history, how do you plan to defy these odds?
1: Well, first of all, that's probably my least favorite statistic that everyone loves to bring up. But the fact of the matter is, Republicans have won statewide elections since 1972. They've been for governor. There's some conventional wisdom that people see gubernatorial and senatorial elections differently. I don't know. But if you look at the numbers, purely look at the numbers, Mikey Sherrill last year, I think, is the high watermark of Democrat turnout. Those numbers for Mikey Sherrill will not be seen again. Now, Mikey Sherrill still got fewer votes than President Trump got in this state. And she only got about 120,000 votes more than Curtis Bashaw got when he was running for the United States Senate in 2024 in his campaign against Andy Kim. Look at those two numbers. Look at them side by side. Jack Cittarelli, despite the campaign that ended the way it did and despite the people looking at it the way that it's been hardened into conventional wisdom now, Jack grew our party by 120,000 Republicans. He got more of them to come out. So if you do that again, you narrow that gap and you make it a dead heat, even if a Democrat gets Mikey Sherrill's numbers. And I personally don't believe that you're going to see Mikey Sherrill's numbers in a midterm election in 2026. This is a winnable race.
0: Another candidate on his second time around running for Senate is former Tabernacle Deputy Mayor Justin Murphy. Murphy's campaign was recently boosted by the endorsement of conservative radio host Bill Spadia. Spadia says Murphy is a, quote, thoughtful, dedicated patriot who is willing to give up his personal time to help the cause, close quote. He also says the former deputy mayor can appeal to independent voters. I caught up with Justin Murphy to discuss the race and his plan for winning the nomination. You're currently running for Senate. What made you decide to jump into this race?
2: Well, Joe, as you know, I ran in 2024. It's always been, you know, my passion and dream, and what's been happening to the country is very concerning. So I have a strong drive and desire to see if I can make a constructive contribution to our culture, our government, our economy, our communities. And when I ran in 24, it was my first time running for office in about 14 years and first time statewide. And I didn't think I did bad for that run around the track initially with a little bit of money. So I talked myself into staying visible throughout the 2025 election cycle, helping out the Cittarelli campaign, helping out the Spadia campaign in the primary, helping out our assembly candidates, keeping visible around the state. And just really kind of kept the iron in the fire and just waited for the governor's race to get behind us. And then, you know, you go full-blown mode into the primary season, which is now upon us. But basically, you know, you run because you care. That's really the bottom line. You run because you care. You care about the society, the economy, people, the problems, the country. You know, you have to care and have a passion for it, or it's really not a place for you right now because it's a very challenging endeavor, as you know.
0: You mentioned your previous run for Senate. You came in third in the Republican primary last time. You say it's not too bad, but we also have to remember you previously ran for political office in recent years for other positions and haven't seen much success. What makes this race different from your previous campaigns, and how are you this time? Why is this the golden moment for you where you're going to be able to make it over the finish line?
2: Well, Joey, what I try to do is I try to build on the previous steps and the previous experiences. For example, when I first ran for Congress in CD3 in 2008, and I received 26% of the vote on a campaign budget of $7,000. I actually did pretty well for considering the money. 2 years later, I ran in 2010, and I went from 26% of the vote up to 40%. Took a pretty big chunk, again, on a very limited budget. After that, between the economy and some personal issues at home, I really couldn't get back in the political arena until I ran in 2024. But, you know, what we saw was an upward trajectory there from my first two runs. And, I think I, you know, I'm confident again that I can do what I did in 24, but build on it. If I thought that I peaked, I wouldn't be here. But there's opportunity to build on what you do. The reason it's taken me a little bit longer, I think, is I'm usually running without county organization support. I'm not a favorite of the party bosses. I'm more of a conservative grassroots, ground up type of candidate. But I've also noticed, you know, really important is in the past year, about six or seven counties have had new chairman or chairwomen elected, and I've cultivated a lot of good relationships, and I'm seeing a bit of a change in many of the counties and the county culture on how we move through a process for nominating people. A lot of times it was run very tight, who's writing the big check, you know, and if you weren't on the inside track. Some of that is changing, maybe not in every county, but some of that is changing, so I think the opportunity's there to, you know, to really broaden your message and broaden your base and increase your chances of doing well, of gaining county support and even wider grassroots support throughout the state. So, to me, it's a build. You look at it, and if you feel you peaked and you can't build on what you did, maybe the game's not for you. But I've always felt driven and confident that, you know, given the opportunity, I can continue to build on what we did. We started with 11 candidates in 2024. So by the time, you know, we hung in there and got down to four, and I wound up rousing about 36,000 votes throughout the state. I was the only candidate running for U.S. Senate in 2024 that had a recommendation from New Jersey Right to Life, which, again, keeps me strong with the conservative base of the party. So, you know, the sober assessment, Joey, is I'm very aware of where we are as a party in this state. We're very outnumbered. We're outnumbered by 840,000 Democrats. It's expensive to run. You got two major media markets in New York and Philadelphia. We've got, but there's a lot of good news, though, even though we're outnumbered. You know, Jack Cittarelli lost. However, he did add 100,000 votes to his total from 2021. And Donald Trump took almost 2 million votes out of New Jersey in November of 24, which is the most a Republican presidential candidate has ever taken from New Jersey. We've got the most registered Republicans now in the history of our state, over 1.6 million. And, you know, some of them are involved because, you know, I think they're a little more conservative leaning. And so I think there's a large group of voters out there that could potentially a large reservoir that could be tapped into that could change the dynamic of any race. And we'll see how that plays out. So again, I think we're growing, and that's the whole thing. And then coming in from the cold start at the grassroots without the money and the big checks and the name and the county bosses behind you. You know, it just takes me a little longer. I have to plant some seeds and be patient. So that's kind of our tactic.
0: The candidate who's raised the most money in the GOP field is Dr. Robert Lubovic. He's garnered over $101,000 over the course of his campaign, which is over 10 times the amount of any of his competitors on his side of the aisle. And despite that, you probably haven't heard of Lubovic, because if you really look at all of it, he has a lower name ID than most of the candidates who are going to be on the ballot. He's touting his medical background as an asset if elected. I talked to him about his experience and a possible path to winning in November. You're currently running for Senate. What made you decide to jump into this race?
3: Wow, that's actually a great question. And you know who asked me that before you? It was my wife. I was talking to her and I said, you know, my wife Amy, I said, Amy, sometimes I think with my heart and not with my brain. So with that segue in, I'm at the stage of my career where I can do something. I lived and I'm living the American dream. I'm really grateful. My parents came here after the Second World War as legal immigrants. They worked hard, and it's okay to give back. I want to give back. That's what I've been doing my whole career professionally. I love this country. I love this state. It's a great place. And while there may be issues, I want to make it better. And it's not for me, but it's for my grandchildren. And I don't know if you have grandchildren, Mr. Block, but if you don't, you should have them. God willing, for your grandchildren as well.
0: I will say, I think I'm a little young for the grandchildren part, especially I still got to work on the children part, but that is definitely part of the game plan for me. I will be having children and grandchildren, so rest assured on that.
3: God willing, good.
0: Exactly. And I know you have a big family. You have a daughter. I believe you have another child. You also have grandchildren. Tell me about that. And you mentioned your wife, too. Tell me about that family dynamic and how that's led you to where you are in your career in the medical field, as well as now your political pursuit.
3: All right. So I'll give you a little bit, I guess, background. I grew up, I was born in the Bronx in New York City. I went to high school in Manhattan. I took two buses. I went to college in Queens. I took three buses. I went to medical school in Brooklyn. There I would take the subway every week or every other week when I'd come home. I went back to the Bronx to do my residency, and I specialized in surgery, ENT, head and neck surgery. After that, I fell into a very unusual and very special career trajectory. I spent almost 9 years in Washington at the National Institutes of Health in Bethesda, Maryland. I ran the ENT service there. I was like, I should have paid them for what I learned. I met my wife, Amy, when I was down there. She's from Baltimore. I have three daughters, Hannah, Jamie, and Catherine. My oldest, Hannah, she's done good. She's already given me two grandchildren, and I'm very grateful for them. She's actually become a nurse anesthesiologist, married to a chemist, and they just moved over from New Jersey into Pennsylvania. My other daughter works at a nonprofit in the city, and my youngest, her college got kind of messed up because of COVID, and she ended up going to graduate school after college at business school for a year, got a degree in real estate, and now is in the real estate world. I married my wife for, she knows exactly. And we have our anniversary is next month. I think it's going to be 34 years, and thank God she puts up with me and keeps me, you know? I'm very grateful.
0: We're speaking with New Jersey Republican Senate candidate Dr. Robert Lebovics. Now, you've probably heard this statistic before, but I just want to point it out here because it's important to the conversation. The GOP hasn't won a Senate election in New Jersey since 1972. That's the year Richard Nixon was reelected president. Democrats currently outnumber Republicans in the state by more than 856,000 voters. What are you doing to buck that trend? Let's say you get through the primary, you win the nomination, you're going up against Senator Cory Booker. How do you win?
3: Okay, so you're asking really the critical question. How do you thread that needle between the Republican base and what I would call the independents? Now, the independent vote in New Jersey is substantive. And New Jersey is a very interesting state. First of all, they have elected Republican governors and crossed on the state level many times. And Chris Christie in his second election, I think he won by 21 points statewide. I mean, that's a massive margin, especially in a state like New Jersey. So how do you do this? So basically, I also have to focus on independents. And the hardcore numbers is I have to move 10 to 15 points on that independent line, and it exists. New Jersey's actually a very educated state. It's got a highly a suburban group of people who live here. Some people call them soccer moms, but these are also local professionals and people who are involved in local businesses. And they are sophisticated. They understand what's going on. And these are the people I'm going to have to really bring over by talking about things like stable finances, safe streets, solvent Social Security. The people who are really the persuadables, because, you know, there are three types of people in this state. Those who are from Hoover's Law. Those, no matter what you say, they're going to vote on the GOP line. We know that. There are people who are going to vote, no matter what you say, going to vote on the Democratic line. And there's these people in the middle who have the power to change this. And these are the people I need to get to. And these are the ones I'm ultimately going to run against. Then you talk about what is it all about? Well, the big buzzword is affordability. And that's what really drives all elections. I think it was Bill Clinton who said, is the economy stupid? Yeah, I mean, people may care about the spotted owls in California, but at the end of the day, they care about energy costs. The cost of electricity in the state is now up over 30% in 3 years. We have a very high income tax burden in this state. I'm not even going to the property tax thing, which is, you know, a national joke. We have a tremendous out-migration of high earners and retirees in the state. In fact, the United Van Lines does this yearly statistic. New Jersey, 8 years in a row, the biggest out-migration of retirees and high-end people of any state in this country. Why? Well, it's because power corrupts, and absolute power corrupts absolutely. You've had too much one-party rule in the state. We need some type of federal spending to ameliorate that. We have tremendous inflationary pressures here in this state. The SALT deduction needs to come back for obvious reasons. And affordability, I think, really cuts across all party lines, to suburban moderates, to those who are working class voters, retirees, professionals. And these are the people that's the 10 to 15 points that's going to make me win and beat Booker in November.
0: The final candidate in this race is State Trooper Rich Tabor. He's got a number of endorsements from county GOP organizations and is casting himself as a candidate who can reach different parts of the electorate. His campaign has been embroiled with controversy over his suspension from the state police. I asked him about that and much more. Give it a listen. You're currently running for Senate. What made you decide to jump into the race?
4: What made me decide to jump into the race is we have so many things going on with our country. You know, we have a very large deficit. We have internal issues with certain security measures that need to be taken. So I figure since I was in the military and they had me take an oath to fight enemies, foreign and domestic, I figured this was the time to do it because we have a lot of domestic things going on in our country that need to be resolved.
0: You bring up your military background. It's important to note here, you've never held elected public office before. What experience would you bring to the Senate if elected?
4: Experience. So the Senate position is a public service position. And all my life, since I was the age of 18, I understand that a public servant is here to serve the people. And that's what I intend on doing. That's why I took time to take on this position, because of my background in public service.
0: So you have background in military. What other public service background would you say qualifies you for this role?
4: I have a public service background in law enforcement, military. I was with the National Guard as well, another portion of the military. I ran a nonprofit organization and still currently run it in Elizabeth called New Life Direction, where we host underprivileged youth. And that's what I've continued to do, is serve the people. When people have a problem or issues inside of my community, they usually come get me. And that's what makes me qualified for this position.
0: Now, I want to shift gears a little bit here. You've kind of been caught up in a bit of a controversy, I would call it. You've been suspended from the state police following a department spokesperson telling the New Jersey Globe that you are a subject of an internal investigation. You say it's because you're running to take on Senator Booker and that the Democrats aren't happy about it. A former union official told New Jersey 101.5 that state troopers are not permitted to run for public office. Based on your employment agreement with the state police, is there anything you are aware of that would prohibit you from seeking this office?
4: Yes, they have a policy that does say you are not allowed to run for office. They do. But the issue with the policy is it's unconstitutional. The First Amendment protects political activity. Now, when it comes down to you running and them stopping you from running, the political activity is protected under that First Amendment in this way, that your job, if you have a public job, they have the ability to limit your political activity, not blanket it. They can't blanket it completely, and that's what makes it unconstitutional.
0: Right, but I get you're saying that you say it's unconstitutional, but the reality is this is an agreement you sign when you join the state police here. For voters who may be concerned about, you know, any conflict of interest or, you know, the politicalization of law enforcement, as you know, that's kind of been a topic as of late in the last several years. What would you say to them to alleviate their concerns?
4: So alleviate your concerns, their concerns. What I would say is I was on administrative leave while running. So to suspend someone that is on administrative leave with no police powers for running, that's a problem. That's a problem. Because if you're already on administrative leave and you're running, where's the conflict of interest? There isn't any.
0: I see what you're saying by that point. But the reality is, if you think about it, because law enforcement's a nonpartisan job. You know that as a guy who's serving in that or has served in that, I should say. Is it any at all? Do you feel like there's any ethical concern at all that this could, especially if you were to continue running here? I mean, if you get the nomination, you're going to be, I mean, I know you're suspended now, but technically you're still on the payroll at some point. Is there any concern in that respect that it could shield your judgment and any law enforcement case going forward?
4: Not at all. It won't shield any judgment. You got to think about it. In New Jersey right now, there are many police officers that are holding political positions throughout the entire state. So I'm trying to understand, if it's not a conflict of interest for them, how can it be a conflict of interest for me?
0: So you think there's a double standard here?
4: That's what it appears to be.
0: Is there any legal action you plan on taking here, or are you just going to let it ride while you run this campaign and see how it goes?
4: Of course, we have to take legal action because, like I explained previously, this is unconstitutional. So legal action for me is going to be required.
0: So you plan on suing the state police at some point?
4: Yes, I do.
0: Do you have a timeline of when? Is it before the primaries, after the primaries?
4: I would say soon.
0: Thank you for listening. It has been a pleasure. We'll be back again next week with more In the Middle right here on Fox Sports New Jersey.
5: NBC News Radio, I'm Lisa Taylor. One person is dead and nearly three dozen FDNY members are recovering after a fire and explosion in Staten Island. Jim Forbes has more.
6: New York City's mayor praised both the response and the responders. Crews rushed in trying to rescue a worker trapped in the flames. 34 firefighters were injured. One fire marshal is critical and another firefighter listed in serious condition. One civilian died and it's not clear if he was the trapped worker. Another was hurt.
5: Human smuggling charges are being dropped against Kilmar Abrego Garcia. A federal judge in Tennessee on Friday granted Abrego Garcia's motion for vindictive prosecution. Abrego Garcia was deported to El Salvador last year after the Trump administration claimed he was a gang member, which he has denied. The Salvadoran national was brought back to the U.S. later in the year to face charges in Tennessee for human smuggling, where he was released from ICE detention as he waited for trial. The U.S. Citizenship and Immigration Services is announcing a new policy that will force prospective immigrants to return to their home country to apply for green cards. Migrants who have already legally lived and worked in the U.S. for years would have to go back to their birth country to apply for reentry. The agency says it's returning to the original intent of the law, while immigration advocates are calling the change a cruel and disruptive move, targeting those who are in the country legally. The Hajj pilgrimage to Saudi Arabia is expected to bring some 1.5 million Muslims to the country. The Hajj is an annual event to visit Mecca that Muslims are tasked with carrying out at least once in their lives. The pilgrimage is ongoing despite recent threats from Iran, including direct attacks on Saudi territory. The Hajj has only been canceled around 40 times in the last 1,400 years, according to historians, most recently during the COVID-19 pandemic. It's set to begin next week. 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
10: This is the time of year, you know, everything's slow, kind of absorb some things maybe you don't have time to absorb during the season. I'm jacked for ball, man. Let's go.
11: Man, a lot of movie references from yours truly here today. I don't know what it is. It just, they came to me. They hit me, right? Just watching game three last night as OKC, before you blink twice, they're down 15-0. You're like, what is happening right now? They won the game by 15 points. You know, and it could not be clearer. It's just not the time for the Spurs. And the first movie reference is from Gladiator, right at the end where it's, you love this line, right at the very end of the movie. Beautiful line.
12: Not yet. Not yet.
11: That's Wemby, right? He will be a champion one day, but not yet. Not yet, right? That's where we're at here because no Jalen Williams, no problem. 15-0 deficit to start game three on the road. Place is going crazy, no problem. It's just OKC is on another level, and the Spurs aren't there yet. And there are a couple of things going against them on top of that. De'Aaron Fox has got that right ankle issue that clearly was affecting him in game three. He's not 100%. Dylan Harper had a rough game after getting, you know, his hammy slash abductor tweaked in game two. He didn't have the same impact. So you got a couple of guys banged up, and the Spurs are a walking turnover machine without De'Aaron Fox handling the ball the majority of the time. If it's like, oh man, D Fox, you know, his minutes are going to be cut down in game four because of this tender ankle. You handle points, Stephon Castle. It's like, oh no, oh gosh, we have 20 turnovers in the first two games. They're just not ready yet. And you look at OKC in game three, 76 bench points.
13: Yeah.
11: They only had 47 points from their starters. And they still won a playoff game on the road after trailing 15-0 before you knew it. So it's just OKC is on another level. And I hate to say it's a wrap, but it's going to be a wrap. And the OKC is going to move on, and I think they're going to win it all.
13: Yeah, the Thunder, they are just outrageous. What their bench was able to do, like you said, in game three was next level. They outscored the Spurs bench 76-23. So the 76 number is really impressive, but they nearly outscored the Spurs bench players by 50 points. It's just remarkable when you think about the fact that SGA doesn't have to be the shining star or really shoot all that well to control the game. He's found other ways to hurt you. And this is true throughout the season. If you've been paying attention to OKC, he's a great facilitator of offense. So that's part of the reason why he's MVP. On his worst nights, he's still able to run the offense. This isn't hero ball. This isn't, hey, Shai Gilgeous, please save us. No, no, no, no. It's you don't got to take the basketball and do it all yourself. We've built a machine around you, and that machine works. And we're keeping all the gears and the cogs completely greased. We're going to make sure that when they're doubling you or they're giving you a hard time or you're having a hard time getting fouled, whatever it may be, we're going to make sure that if you need to get the ball out of your hand and you have clean looks to pass it to, they are going to capitalize on those looks. And his bench players have done that. His role players around him on this offense have done that. And it's really sensational what the Thunder have become. It is feeling more and more machine-like. And so, yeah, you look at a night for Shai. I pulled up his stats. 6-for-17 in game three. Not great from the field. Finished the game with 26 points. But it's the 12 assists and the fact that he was spotless at the line is what really sticks out to me. You know, when you're getting the free shots and you're hitting all of them, And it wasn't an amazing amount. It wasn't like he was getting to the line constantly, but he was hitting his foul shots and he was facilitating the offense. It is the most important part of championship teams. When your star has an off night or when the opponent you're playing against is making it hard on your star, Can he still act like a star in other ways? And SGA can. He absolutely can. He can get the ball into the hands of other players who are going to be able to score the basketball. And the Spurs had no answers for that, and they weren't getting much help from their bench. So, you know, the series will go on, but it sort of feels like what we were talking about at the start of the postseason. It's Thunder, and they are in an echelon of their own, and then it sort of feels like it's everybody else who's waiting to test their might against the OKC Thunder.
10: They reminded everyone last night why they're the champs. That really was the vibe that I was getting heading into the game. No Jalen Williams, and they were kind of banged up throughout the course of the game. I know they A.J. Mitchell also got banged up during the game, only played 17 minutes. But for SGA, I mean, 12 assists, 12 for 12 from the line. Obviously didn't have a great scoring game, but didn't need to. That's the mark of championship teams. The mark of championship teams is it really doesn't matter who's the guy every night. They're going to find a way to win. It's what formula is going to get us a win. And at the end of the day, I do think they are the best team. Now, is the series over? No, it's not over. But I think the Spurs also are starting to deal with the longevity of the postseason, whereas I think OKC is the deeper team. And San Antonio, now, right now, we're in the Western Conference Finals. We've had two rounds already. It's a long postseason. I mean, it's postseason going on over a month. And, you know, Fox is banged up. Well, OKC's banged up too, but they're able to overcome it a little bit better because they're a little bit more deeper and they're a little bit more tested. And the irony of it is, Brian, I think the team that's on the other side of the bracket, because of how easy of a, I don't want to say easy, but considering what they've been doing to these teams. I mean, I saw a graphic NBC posted last night of point differential in the playoffs. The Knicks have, and it's not even close. The point differential through the first 12 games of the playoffs, the Knicks have the best point differential in NBA history, better than the 17 Warriors, better than the Thunder of last year, better than the Bulls in 96, Jordan's last year, or one of his last years. All of those teams won the title. So as good as OKC is, there's a team on the other side that is rested and deep, and I don't want to get Knicks fans excited here, but it does feel like they're a team that actually has a chance to compete with OKC in the finals. And it sounds crazy coming out of my mouth because I've been the biggest Knicks, oh my God, the sky is falling guy for the last, I don't know, 20 years. If the Knicks can figure out a way to get through the next, you know, this Cavs series, maybe win today and, you know, get into the clubhouse with a little rest and a little recovery, and maybe San Antonio gets one more game, pushes that to six. I mean, I don't want to say they're going to win the title because I still feel like the Thunder are the juggernaut, but man, the way as dominant as the Knicks have been, it's hard not to at least give them a fighter's chance.
11: They had a puncher's chance, but I don't see them winning at all. I just don't think they're on that level. They don't have half the depth that OKC has. They're incapable of having 76 bench points in a game against the Spurs on the road. Incapable. So no, I don't see them winning a title, but it could be fun and it'd be a huge ratings bonanza if it's OKC in the New York market. So we'll see. We'll see if that's the matchup we get. That's my hunch. That's what we'll get. But I want to focus on SGA for a second here because he is one of the most underappreciated stars in sports. And not from his own fan base, outside of the OKC realm, if you will. This is another year where last year it was the foul baiting. He's foul baiting. This year it's falling down. Tom Haberstroh, who I love, who I got to work with in Portland a little bit, he came out with this column, this piece, and he detailed how much SGA falls down. He falls down about 10% more than anybody else on misses, on makes. He falls down all the time. And that, so it's turned into, oh, well, that's what he does. He falls down, right? Like they were chanting flopper during the game last night.
10: That's pretty funny, actually.
11: And I'm just like, oh my gosh, this guy is so underappreciated. I get it. Like, the opposing crowd, they're not going to be like MVP for SGA. I get that. But how far it's taken, it's just not appreciating what he does in any capacity. And beyond the scoring, it's his ability to handle the ball well. I think that's very overlooked. And his decision making. If you look at the last two games, last night, 26 points after being held scoreless in the first quarter. That's his second scoreless first quarter in the last four seasons. They were doubling him like crazy. He was making the right decision. He was setting guys up. That's why he ended the game with 12 assists. But he only had two turnovers last night. You go back to game two, 30 points, nine assists, one turnover. That's it. So you look at SGA, and especially in comparison, where I know it's all foul baiting. He's falling down. You know what he's not doing? He's not turning the ball over at will like Stephon Castle is. And so we know he can score, but his game is so much more than just scoring. He's a great decision maker. He's a great ball handler. He doesn't have half the silly, careless turnovers that the Spurs have game in and game out. So SGA just has to get his flowers. And for a back-to-back MVP, it sounds criminal to even say that. But that's where we are. The guy deserves some more flowers here instead of, oh, he's a foul baiter. He's a flopper. He falls down. It's like what he does. He scores a lot of points. He sets his guys up. He's not a ball hog. He's not a black hole. He sets his guys up, makes great decisions. He's so underappreciated, it's not even funny.
13: Yeah, I think he is one of the more underrated superstars the league has produced in a long time. And I think it has a lot to do with his game. I think it has a lot to do with the market he plays in and how well that market is marketed across the league and across this country. I mean, Oklahoma City is not it's a flyover city for most of us. It's a stopover point for most of us. But they have cultivated something special, and I'll get back to that. But to focus on SGA for a second, I mean, the Spurs are throwing everything and the kitchen sink at him, and he's still finding ways to win games. Game three, like you mentioned, was not a particularly great scoring night for SGA. But and the Spurs have a lot to do with that. They're throwing pressure at him, random double teams at him. They are actually doing what you should do against a superstar scorer like Shai Gilgeous-Alexander, which is trying to stop him first. And then and this is an adjustment. This is an adjustment in this series, and then win from there. And what he has done is he's been able to find the open man when you double him. He's smart enough to diagnose very quickly what's happening to him while it's happening in real time and find a way to beat you otherwise. Now, they're getting a lot of help, but he's led the charge. And that's really the biggest impact he's had on this OKC team, who's he's helped transform from a fun young story into a championship operating system. That's really what we're looking at right now. This isn't some youthful, bountiful, energetic team that is, you know, just kind of getting lucky on the way to getting better. He's now polished them up alongside good coaching and great role players around him into something that's formidable, but also has staying power. This isn't a flash in the pan. This is a real threat to the NBA. And you then steer the conversation back toward the rhetoric around SGA. Well, of course there's going to be negativity for all the reasons we were just talking about. He's not Wemby. He's not this 7'4" star out of nowhere land who came to the NBA with very little interest from the American public because he's a French-born star that people got caught up with quick last year and are expecting to turn the lights off on the rest of the league. There hasn't been that level of fanfare. And part of it is because of his game, and part of it's because of the market he plays in. And so what's going to be the rallying cry from the bleacher seats, especially in opposing arenas, is, this guy, he kind of stinks. And let me tell you why. It's because he's falling down all the time. This guy, I mean, yeah, he's getting buckets, but he's stealing these foul shots, guys. I mean, am I right? Well, okay, there's gamesmanship there, and I understand that can be frustrating, especially if you're on the receiving end of that level of capability. But then you got to take a closer look at his talent and say, no, no, no, no. behind all of that rhetoric, if you're watching the game and you're trying to be objective and you're looking at him as a piece of this bigger puzzle, he fits perfectly. His game fits perfectly. His game can stand on its own and apply itself well to any of the other franchises in the NBA. He just happens to play in OKC, and nobody really, really, really wants to care about OKC until you give them a reason to care about OKC. And that, I think, is a big part of the story and the reason why the rhetoric has turned so fiercely against SGA, because it's almost like nobody wants this, but this team and specifically SGA is foisting it upon all of us, and you will have to respect this team if they end up trouncing the field, and it looks like they may be on their way to doing that, on their way to a second consecutive championship.
12: Yeah, if they beat the Spurs in five and then roll through the Knicks like a hot knife through butter, then it's hard not, because again, what did I just say? Like, the Knicks are on a historic run. I mean, the Knicks are playing historic basketball right now. So if OKC makes them look small, then there's really no, like, they're undeniable is the word that I'll use. The SGA stuff, I mean, people are going to poke holes in everyone's game. Like, even when Jokic was winning his MVP, people are like, oh, you know, they were figuring out ways. Like, he looks like he's a lumbering bear out there. Like, I think people just love to bring down greatness because it makes them feel better. So no matter how great the player is, they will always, the public, the media, the peanut gallery will always find a way to make them look average and human, because it just makes the average person look better. Like, I read the article, the Yahoo Sports article, what was it, by Haberstro. Like, I mean, it obviously has merit. I mean, you know, the stats are pretty eye-popping that he falls down significantly more than any other player in the league, at least in the playoffs. And I'm sure those stats also carry over to the regular season. But I just think that's the era of basketball we are in, where the players around the entire league, and again, it's not just SGA. He does it more than anyone else, but it's not like he's the only one doing it. And I just think that's the era of basketball we are in, where it's just, you know, it's cool. It's hip to be on the ground, I guess. And these guys wear so much padding these days. That's another thing that I think a lot of the players from the 80s and 90s didn't, like, you didn't have MJ wearing these elbow guards and knee guards, where falling down, if you asked MJ and you're like, hey, MJ, listen, wear all this padding, and if you fall down more, you're going to get more free throws, which means you're going to score more points and your team's going to win more. You probably be like, all right, maybe I'll, you know, take a couple, you know, hits that I normally wouldn't do. I mean, these guys are literally wearing like armored gear on the floor most nights. And that is a very relatively new, you know, equipment upgrade. So I think it's easier for them to fall down. They're not taking as much wear and tear. And that's why, that's one of the reasons why. And they know they're getting the calls. That's another reason why. So I don't want to remove the greatness from SGA's game just because he's found a loophole to maybe get some more free throws and get his team some more points. Because at the end of the day, it's about winning games. And if that's going to be what wins games, I know it might not be appealing on the eyes, and it might, you know, leave him vulnerable to getting flopper calls when he's on the road. But I don't see how it takes away from what Brian's talking about. 12 for 12 from the line, 12 assists, 2 turnovers. Like, that's a great night on the road in the NBA Western Conference Finals against a really good Spurs team. And all you hear is flopper, flopper. I mean, yes, obviously that holds some merit to what we're talking about here, but there's a lot of other things that go into the SGA stew that I think we also need to give him credit for.
11: Yeah, listen, I thought it was a great column by... his full name is Tom William Kalakis Haberstro.
12: Oh, wow.
11: I unearthed that.
12: Sorry, I missed
11: the Portland days. Yeah, right there. Yeah. Yeah, it's a mouthful right there, but yeah. Great dude. It's a great column, but it's how people take the information and then misapply it. You know what I mean? So I thought it was a great column. It's a great point. It has merit, but the takeaway is like, oh, well, that's why. That's why he's, what, a two-time MVP is because he's hitting the floor more than other players. What Reggie and Jamal Crawford talked about it, where it's just like, that's so dumb. Like, he's not just a two-time MVP, back-to-back winner, because he's hitting the floor more often than other players. But you know, you want to have a reason to hate on the guy, and people take a stat and misapply it. It's just annoying. It's just flat out annoying is what it is. Who's not annoying would be Rich Ornberger, who's with us this morning, Penn State All-American, Jared Smith, FSR betting analyst. I'm Brian Noe. 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If you win your wager with the token attached, you'll pull down extra winnings and unrestricted bonus dollars. All right, coming up next, gone way too soon in a very rare double. We'll have some information about that for you. It is Fox Sports Radio's Countdown, presented by BetMGM.
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4: 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Gone far too soon. How about Kyle Busch, man? 41 years old, passes away. The winningest driver across NASCAR's three top series, right? So he's racing trucks, right? Two-time Cup Series champion, was just hospitalized with a severe illness and then gone. Just 41 years old, man. Leaves behind a wife, a couple of kids. I'm sorry to, you know, be a downer on the show, but it's news related. It's newsworthy, obviously, a storyline. And my heart just breaks for something like that happening. It's one thing, you know, if someone passes away by doing something stupid, that's sad. But something like this is way sadder, just out of your control, severe illness, and just poof, gone. Terrible. Awful. But what a talent, man. Great talent. You had Denny Hamlin. He said he thought he was the most talented driver behind the wheel ever. What a statement from Denny Hamlin right there. But man, shout out to his family. Hope everybody is okay and can get over this grieving process. But man, Kyle Busch gone at the age of 41, just crazy.
5: Yeah, Kyle Busch wasn't just great. He was NASCAR's ultimate volume scorer. You know, I went through his stats posthumously because I'm not a race fan, but I respect athletic greatness, and these drivers are athletes. He's got two Cup titles, 63 Cup wins, 234 wins across NASCAR's three national series. It puts him in the rare class at 41 years of age prior to his passing of where does he rank amongst the greats of all time? Is he elite? When you are superseding greatness and you're getting into the rarefied air of, are you monumental? Like, do you belong on the Rushmore of a sport that you participate in? These early departures hit a lot harder. And so race fans, I'm sure many of them are really upset by this for a variety of reasons. The biggest is the fact that this feels so unfinished. You know, this guy was still a full-time racer. He wasn't like an old champion who is fading away on the track. Like, he was the heartbeat of the garage of this sport. And so when it's a gone too soon story, and it's one where the acclaim for this star, and I don't want to name names around other sports, but you wouldn't have a hard time thinking of a comparison in the NFL. You wouldn't have a hard time thinking of a comparison in the NBA. Like, imagine if one of the most prominent superstars who has been around the game in any of the major leagues in this country suddenly passed in the midst of his late career, where he's had an unbelievable run. it would rock the foundation of sports. The only reason why this isn't a bigger story, and forgive me for even bringing that context to this conversation, because anytime somebody passes in their 40s, it's unbelievably sad. He leaves behind a family and many friends, and everyone who speaks of him personally. Look, he was a controversial racer. I mean, this is a guy who, you know, he mixed it up. He got into it. I mean, he was loved. He was cheered for. He was booed. He was hated. I mean, it was he ran the whole gambit. But when you're this young and you've had this deep of an impact on the sport you participate in, it's always so sad. And it's very shocking. The circumstances where he fell severely ill, and all of a sudden it took an awful turn and he passes away at 41. It seems so senseless. And so race fans are reeling from this one. And again, like I said, if you tried to make the comparison across all sports, the impact he had on his sports, on his sport, he's one of the best to have ever done it. There's no question about that. And there was still a lot of road left in front of him.
3: Yeah, he did he won a truck series race last week, and he did an interview, and one of the first lines of the interview, he said, because you never know when your last one is. And that interview has been circulating social media, obviously, over the last couple days, because, I mean, it's just, what else can you say? I mean, it's such a tragic, you know, situation, but those words hit everyone so hard. Because I think it's just such a great lesson and such a great outlook. Like, just live every day like it's your last, because you really don't know. And that really hit me this week when I was, you know, doing some work. Because I'm not a big NASCAR race fan either. But when something like this happens in the world of sports, obviously you kind of gravitate towards it. And it got me thinking to what you were talking about, Rich, like other athletes that were, I don't want to say in their prime, because he was definitely kind of on the back end of his career. Other athletes in their prime to pass away suddenly and tragically. I couldn't think of many off the top of my head. Thurman Munson was one that did come to mind. Got in the horrible plane crash in his early 30s, coming off of like a great year with the Yankees, Yankee captain. That one was pretty sudden. You had Dale Earnhardt, that ironically enough in NASCAR as well, because of an accident. So that was obviously very different circumstances. He kind of died in the line of battle, you know, in doing the job, which is very rare. But that's kind of the, you know, that's the danger that comes with racing cars at 200 miles an hour. This one, I mean, it just came from out of nowhere. Like, you just don't know. And everyone who's had health problems in their family or themselves, you know, one day you're healthy, one day you're not. And that is why everyone needs to always focus on their health and have their health first. Because if you don't have your health, you have a million problems in the world. If you don't have your health, you really only have one problem. And so obviously I echo everything everyone was saying about, you know, his family and thoughts and prayers and all that stuff. But just a very tragic thing, but also it you know, gets you thinking and makes you appreciate life. When you see things like this, it makes you appreciate, you know, waking up every day and being able to, you know, do the mundane things, because you just don't know when's the last time you're going to be able to walk your dog. When's the last time you're going to be able to, you know, go watch that sunrise over the mountain. So it's just appreciate life. And the heart obviously goes out to Kyle and his family.
4: You know, it's funny. I think we spend most of our time talking about athletes and how good they are in their sport, but we often overlook how great they are for their sport. You know, Kyle Busch was great in NASCAR and for NASCAR, right? Like, he was a great heel. Rich talked about it. He's feisty. You know, he'd mix it up. And there are a lot of people that hated Kyle Busch, the driver. You know, but he was great for the sport because he's like a heel in wrestling, like pro wrestling. He's like, you know, the ingredients that you got to start, no Southern accent. Got to start with that. That's the ingredient for a heel, no Southern accent, and then start mixing it up with the really popular guys. And all of a sudden, Kyle Busch, he was great. He was great for the sport. It's just like pro wrestling where the guy comes out and he's like, oh, you overweight, you know, and it's like, boo, or hailing from Iraq. Like, that's Kyle Busch in terms of for NASCAR. He was a great heel. And I think it's funny that there are a lot of, we're finally unified, right? There are people that loved Kyle Busch, the driver, hated Kyle Busch, the driver. But when something like this happens, we're all united. Like, even the biggest haters of him as a driver are like 41 years old. Like, wow, man, that's insane. But to change it and keep it with racing for a second, how about Catherine Legg? You hear about this? So she's trying to pull off the rare double. She's going to try to race in the Indy 500, 500 miles, obviously, right? And the Coca-Cola 600. So she's going to race in Indy tomorrow, hop a plane to Charlotte, and take part in the Coca-Cola 600. So there have been a number of drivers that have tried to pull this off. Kyle Busch's brother, Kurt Busch, tried to pull this off in 2014. He finished sixth at Indy, but engine failure in the Coca-Cola 600. Of the drivers, there have been Catherine Legg will be the sixth driver to try to pull this off, the rare double. The only driver to have successfully completed all 1,100 miles. Smoke. Tony Stewart. He's the only driver that has done it. Robbie Crash Gordon, he tried to do it five times. It didn't complete both races as far as every lap goes. But Catherine Legg, trying to be the first woman to pull this off and only the second human being to pull off all 1,100 miles. But something to keep an eye on tomorrow if you're a race fan.
5: Yeah, I love the way that she put it. Being focused for 3 to 4 hours in an IndyCar race and then a 5-hour NASCAR race is the same as driving from New York to Daytona Beach, pretty much at an average of 200 miles per hour. You can't lose focus for a second for any of that. And I don't think anybody can comprehend that. And she's right. I think there are very few people who can. And maybe it's only a handful of others who actually can understand. And she will be among them after she attempts this in the same day. It's astonishing to even want to subject yourself to this. And if she has success, she will break down barriers in sports. It's an unbelievable attempt, just in theory, but in practice, it is going to test her will at a level of fortitude that has rarely been tested. And if she pulls it off, or if she does well, it's going to start to change the way we talk about the sport and really, you know, the limits of the human athlete. Because again, the same way we're talking about Kyle Busch and the sport, racing sports in general, I think that it's often overlooked how unbelievably athletic you need to be to participate in these sports. But to have that kind of, goal setting, I mean, it talks to her abilities in the first place as a driver.
3: Yeah, just real quickly, this is a very similar to the SGA conversation. Why not getting enough appreciation for how difficult racing a car for that long is? You lose like 6,000 calories during the race.
4: Jeez.
3: And for those unaware, that's like 3 days of eating for most people.
4: Lunch for Joey Chestnut. Right there.
3: Like, she's going to be hooked up to an IV drip in between races on the plane when she's traveling between the cities. And I just don't think people understand. They're like, oh, these are not NASCAR. They're not athletes. Like, it is an insane to stay focused, mentally focused for that long. And to be losing as much energy as you're losing in those cars with the sweat and just staying in that position, incredible athletic ability. I don't care if you're not physically moving, incredible athletic talent to be able to do what she's doing and what all these drivers do on a weekly basis.
4: Yeah, absolutely. We'll see. It'll be fun tomorrow. I'm a big Indy 500 fan, been there a couple of times, so excited for the race, and we'll see. It'd be awesome if she can pull off all 1,100 miles. That'd be history. You know, it'd be awesome, so we'll see. Fingers crossed. We've got Rich Hornberger, Penn State All-American, Jared Smith, FSR betting analyst. I'm Brian Noe. 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And boy, let me tell you, it's hot. Details on the way. 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
25: Check this out. Parlay platter.
4: Ah, yes, the platter. And we are red hot. How about not just a parlay platter win last week? How about two in a row?
3: Huh? Impressive.
4: 2 weeks ago, it was plus 468. So a little bit better than, you know, 4.5 to 1. Last week, it was plus 704. We're giving you 7 to 1 winners here in the parlay platter. We're going to try to make it 3 for 3. Jared, we start with you. What do you like?
3: I don't think we've ever gone back to back. And again, we've been doing the show for 4 years, guys. We're giving you a parlay every week.
4: It's bad. It's bad information. Bury that. We're red hot. Okay. We don't need the detail. We're red hot. Okay.
3: I know. Red hot. The fact that we're going for three again, this is uncharted waters.
4: We've never come close to doing it. No. Red hot. Red hot. That's the focus. Red hot. Yes.
3: I'll give you the Cavs in the first half against the Knicks today. I'm laying a point and a half. It's minus 130. You can lay. How about this? The spread for the game is 2.5. The first half spread at BetMGM, the flat spread is 2.5. That shows you how much they are weighting the first half in this game. And it makes sense, right? Bounce back trend. If you're down 0-2 in the series, coming off a double-digit loss, you are 26-10-1 against the spread in the first half of game three. 15-2-1. In the last 18. Incredible trend for the Cavs to bounce back. And we talk about this all the time. Role players shoot better at home. Sam Merrill's coming off a terrible game. 0-for-7, mostly clean looks. I think he'll shoot better. I think Strus will shoot better. Similar situation to what we saw in the Pistons series, guys. Cavs were down 0-2. They won the first half 64-48 in game three. So I'll give you Cavs minus 1.5 in the first half against the Knicks.
5: All right, I like the odds on this one. Carl Anthony Towns for over 4.5 assists. Obviously, Big Cat with the Knicks, he only had one assist in game two, but the larger sample says his playmaking role is real. So I like the over on his assist total. Cleveland's going to have to load up on Brunson. They're going to try to shut him down. And when that happens, the ball swings through Towns. 5 dimes is in a reach. So I'll take Cat with over 4.5 assists.
3: Plus money.
4: All right. You know, there are a couple of plays I like in this game, but let me go away from the same game parlay. Let me go to Puck over here.
3: Okay.
4: I like the Carolina Hurricanes to score first. So it's under periods. You just like the team to score the first goal. I'm going to take them to score a goal in the first period. You could go crazy and go no goal in the first period. That's almost 4-1, but I like the Hurricanes to score the first goal of the game. Got dominated in game one after an 11-day layoff. So I think they are laser focused today. and I think they scored the first goal. That's at minus 105. That's my entry into the parlay ladder.
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4: Plus 680. 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
17: NBC News Radio, I'm Lisa Taylor. Millions of Americans are hitting the road this weekend for the Memorial Day holiday. Despite high gas prices, AAA projects 45 million people will either drive, fly, or catch a bus or train to their destinations. TSA says they're fully staffed, but steady lines are already being reported at many major airports. Millions across the eastern U.S. are expected to get drenched this Memorial Day weekend. Meteorologist Bill Karens on the worst day for the weather.
26: The mid-Atlantic region, steady, heavy rain. It's going to be windy. Temperatures are going to be in the 40s and the 50s. So if you're driving on Interstate 80 or 70 through Pennsylvania or 95 from New York down to Philadelphia to Baltimore, windshield wipers will be on full. By the time we get to Sunday, we're still watching some of the leftover heavy rain, New York City to Boston, and then down through the southeast. Watch out for the potential flash flooding, especially from Houston to New Orleans.
17: Rounds of persistent downpours are expected along the East Coast for much of the weekend, from the Mid-Atlantic to the Deep South. One person is dead and nearly three dozen FDNY members are recovering after a fire and explosion at a shipyard on Staten Island Friday. Jim Forbes has more.
27: New York City's mayor praised both the response and the responders.
28: This has been an all-hands-on-deck response from approximately 70 fire and EMS units. More than 200 first responders are on site. I commend each of them for their quick response and for their courage.
27: Crews rushed in trying to rescue a worker trapped in the flames. 34 firefighters were injured. One fire marshal is critical and another firefighter listed in serious condition. One civilian died, and it's not clear if he was the trapped worker. Another was hurt.
17: At least 90 people are dead after an explosion at a Chinese coal mine. China Central Television says 247 people were underground at a coal mine south of Beijing Friday night when it was rocked by a gas explosion, killing 90 and injuring over 100. 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
4: You want to say it's a mixed message? That's fine. I can buy that. But deeply hypocritical, it is not. The example I always use is if the NCAA, if the NFL, if they have a partnership with Bud Light or whatever beer sponsor they have a partnership with, and one of their players gets busted driving drunk, are they just going to look the other way and be like, well, it'd be kind of hypocritical for us to punish this player for driving drunk when we, I mean, we're sponsored by O'Doul's over here or whatever, right? No, they're going to get punished no matter whether there's a partnership or not. These are the consequences. You can't bet on the sport you play. You can't do it. You'll never be able to do that. So when I hear that, oh, it's deeply hypocritical. No, that's just the worst argument ever. Like if all of the, you know, sponsorships dried up, yeah, you know, whatever. The NCAA just said, you know, no more of this. Or the sponsors, I don't know. They just no longer were in business with the NCAA or the NFL. Those players are still going to get suspended. They're still going to get punished if they're gambling on the sport that they play. And the NCAA's restrictions are even more than that, right? Like, it's not just don't bet on college football. By the way, I think that's all it should be, but that's another topic for another day. It's more, he's violating stuff left and right. He doesn't even begin to belong on a college football field again. I'm firmly rooting against this guy. And it's just the worst argument of all time. It really is.
5: Man, you know, so I'm torn. And always when addiction is brought into the conversation, it moves in my brain from just a competitive integrity issue into a health issue. Because if you've ever known an addict, if you've ever been close to somebody who's been addled by addiction, it's scary what it can do to the brain and how it affects every single aspect of your life and your judgment, and the things that you'll say or do to feed your addiction can really ruin your life, but also ruin lives around you. And oftentimes while the addict is actively participating in their drug of choice, or in this case, activity of choice, the ramifications, those pond ripples, you know, in concentric circles out from the pebble that hits the water and breaks surface tension, they reverberate far and vast and wide and deep, especially when you're a public figure and you're playing for a university. Look, here's, I guess, my 30-second take on it. He's got my empathy if he truly has a problem. And I hope he gets help. And I hope that admitting that he has a problem and figuring this problem out and moving forward, that's going to be the best outcome for him personally. However, the argument that his legal side is posting that he bet on his own team to win, I mean, to me, it doesn't help much. Because whether you're betting on your own team to win or you're not, or, you know, you're alleged to be fixing games. Yeah, I mean, don't get me wrong. There are definitely levels to this. But it's all sort of moshed up into this one big problem. You knew the rules, you broke the rules. Mm. And there's no real gray area here. And so even if people are saying, well, he bet on his team to win. Well, doesn't he have more information than the casual? Sure. I mean, he's in the meetings.
1: Absolutely.
5: So, like, imagine if you're on one side of the betting ledger and there's 10 people on the other side of the betting ledger, and you're like, I like my odds. I really feel good about my chances to win this, you know, because you feel like you have a feeling, you have a hunch, you're going based off of good information you've collected. But the 10 other people on the other side of the ledger have an unfair advantage in this bet. You lose, they win. If you find out later, well, yeah, they all bet on their own team to win, but they had inside information on a potential injury situation on the other side, or information on a coaching situation on the other side, or what have you. You would feel awful about the odds that you decided to put your money and wager on versus the odds that the other side, or I should say the risk that the other side took on the same bet. Because it's not fair. Gambling. Now, I get it. A lot of people consider it like this dark, dirty place in society. It's not. It's pretty easy. Flip a coin, you're betting. Heads or tails in the air, call it. It's supposed to be a fair exchange. But if somebody has an unfair advantage, like they know, hey, yeah, you know, you don't see it, but there's a thin transparent sticker on one side of the coin that's going to make tails pop up at a 70% rate higher than heads. Well, geez, wouldn't you like to know that information before you placed your wager? That's where this gets tricky. So Sorsby, from a personal standpoint, if he's struggling with a health problem, has my sympathy. But from a sports integrity standpoint, you knew the rules and you broke the rules. So some of that argument falls on deaf ears.
3: Yeah, I agree with what all you guys are saying, especially the hypocritical stuff is just insane. It just doesn't make any sense. The alcohol comparison, I make that comparison all the time with when people want to cancel gambling because of a scandal like this. And I'm like, do you cancel drinking every time there's a DUI? Like, it's the same, like, vice. Every vice in moderation. There are rules to these things, and you have to follow the rules. And if you don't follow the rules, you're going to face the consequences, period, end of story. It doesn't matter who's sponsoring who or what. Like, that's just business. That has nothing to do with following the rules. The rules are stated. You don't follow them, face consequences. That's called accountability. Unfortunately, we lack a lot of accountability in today's society. And so when somebody breaks the rules, they're always looking to skirt the accountability part of it. And unfortunately, I think Brendan's learning that lesson the hard way. Also, Rich made a great point about, even though he was betting on his team, he is an insider. Yep. He is on the team. And I liken that to what we're seeing in the stock market world. How do you feel when you hear about these politicians that are making 100 or 200 grand a year at their political job being worth $100 million because of their stock market portfolio? Guess what they know before everyone else does? Well, this company's about to merge with this company because it's going through the hearing. So let's buy all this stock right now. How do you feel about that as the average Joe stock market person when Nancy Pelosi, and not just her, everyone on both sides of the aisle are getting rich off the stock market? And it's not because they're really good traders, guys. I'll give you a hint. They're not exactly Gordon Gekko. It's just they know things. Now to the darker side of it. Yes, I do think he has an addiction, Rich, because he's betting on Turkish basketball, yeah, Romanian soccer, and the Nathan's hot dog eating contest, which I think we all
4: come
3: bet
4: on. That's standard. Right? Yeah, I mean,
3: we're all betting Romanian soccer over here, right? We got Sheamus on the show every week talking about this kind of stuff. But but he's also an odds maker at BetMGM. Whereas Brendan Sorsby is he's a college athlete. Like, I didn't start betting on Romanian soccer till like the COVID days when I was, you know, north of 30. He's a 20 years old, like on Romanian soccer. So I do think he has a problem, and the empathetic part of the conversation also needs to be talked about here. I think this is like this whole situation, Brian, it's a mess. It's a mess on all parts for the NCAA. They're dealing with a mess because they can't have high profile athletes gambling on college football. The legal side of it's a mess because they're giving you this argument like it's a hypocritical situation, which it's not, but it's trying to invoke empathy from people and get the court of public opinion on their side. The judge in the case had to recuse himself because he's a Texas Tech alum. Oh, this entire situation is a freaking mess. And I don't know what the answer is other than what you said at the beginning. Brendan just has to move on from college football and start his NFL career.
4: Yeah, and that's one thing that I do hope happens. That was the one good argument, was basically Sorsby's side was like, yo, if I can't play college football, can you speed it up so I can enter the NFL supplemental draft? That makes sense. I'm totally fine with that. But the accountability part, Jared hit on it. It is so true. I hate when people have no accountability. I don't expect you to be perfect, but just own it. If you screw up, especially if you royally screw up, but instead the argument is, oh, it's the NCAA's fault. No, dude, it's your fault. It drives me crazy. And the whole thing about addiction, we can play that game with alcohol too. You don't think alcohol's addicting? It's highly addicting. What that does to your brain. Guess what? Get help. Don't drive drunk. If someone drives drunk, it's not like we're like, well, I mean, he's addicted. He's clear. No, we're not like that. It's like, hey, jackass. wisen up, you know, like figure out a way. Don't get behind the wheel.
5: Right.
4: There are decisions that you made and you should pay the consequences for that. And that's just where I am. And the other part of this is the NCAA can't afford to have empathy. They can't afford to, because where does this go? As soon as they're like, you know what? I think it was an isolated incident. Sorsby did have a problem. He can play college football. Where does that go from there? Right? Like, you can't afford to have any empathy. I have zero empathy for this freaking guy. He knew better. He didn't make the right choices. And now he's trying to point the finger at someone else instead of himself. And the second movie reference would go to Mission Impossible. This is what I want for Brendan Sorsby. Here you go.
1: What about him? I want him manning a radar tower in Alaska by the end of the day. Just mail him his cards.
4: That's where I want him. I want him manning a radar tower in Alaska by the end of the day. Pull him out of here. He doesn't belong in college football ever again. Here. Go far away, dude. Make better choices. Tough. You should have known better. Don't make it the NCAA's fault when you're the jackass.
5: Look, anytime anybody tries to go the route of skirting personal responsibility and blaming the implement or the object of choice, whatever it may be, whether it's alcohol, whether it's, you know, gambling or betting, without getting into like the super controversial territory, my greatest argument against is there's a lot of things in our life that are dangerous that we interact with every day. Look, there are knives in your house. You use them for cutting up cucumbers and steak and bread and pie. And guess what? There are people who get stabbed in the world. Are we going to ban knives? Are we going to go after Big Knife and say, man, well, I mean, you're putting Big the products knife in their hands. I mean, I can't. Hey, listen, Ginsu, I'm sorry. You've helped a lot of salads out, but the risk is not worth us having steak knives and chef knives available to the general public. So X-nay on the ifnays. We're done with it. We won't even say the name anymore. No. Personal accountability is the most important thing here. You're absolutely right. You know, the comparison to alcohol is apt. The easy reach is to say, oh, this is a bigger problem. This is a societal issue. This is something that we really need to take a closer look at. Or maybe if you've had a couple of drinks, you get an Uber and you don't drive home and play bumper cars or potentially risk your life or somebody else's life in doing so. If you have the availability to bet and you have the means to do it responsibly or don't do it at all. It's personal choice. You're going to cut up your tomatoes for your sandwich, right? Or you're going to do something wrong. That is your choice. It doesn't mean we have to go after knife manufacturers. It's going to be a part of life. And so we just have to find a way to deal with these problems as they come up, get the people who need help, help to deal with these objects because they are going to be available to you in all facets of your life. Avoid it if necessary. And if you break the rules, whether it's with alcohol or with gambling or with your Henkel's knives in your knife block, you're the person who needs to pay the piper, get the help you need, and society is just going to keep on rolling because I need steak knives. I'm sorry. And that's a platform I'm willing to die on. I mean, that's the hill. That's the hill I'm willing to die. It's crazy to me when we get so far down the road that we're blaming the NCAA, or we're blaming, you know, any betting services for these issues. This is a personal accountability issue. And part of the recovery process, by the way, is admitting your faults, taking your punishments, taking the licks because they're coming, and then getting better. So hopefully he finds that path and he can recover from this addiction. And from a personal standpoint, like I said, he has my empathy. He has my sympathy. I hope he gets better soon. But blaming the NCAA or blaming any betting services or any of the gambling outlets that are available to people, that's not the story here. The story is he broke the rules. He needs to obviously undergo the proper procedures, and then hopefully he can move on to better days ahead.
3: I'm personally am shocked that the guy who blowtorches pork shoulder is a fan of steak knives. Yeah, personally, I'm shocked. Yeah, yeah. I'm shocked.
5: I know that feels like a bridge too far, but
3: it's a bridge too far. How do you feel about blowtorches?
5: I love them. I love them, but you got to use them properly.
3: Got to use them properly, and if you use them improperly, you have to face the consequences. We've talked about this. We do a gambling show, so obviously we are pro gambling, but you're not going to find illegal gambling happening on this show. We're not going to be betting on things you can't be betting on because we follow the rules. And that's just the way that I think any vice and make no mistake about it. Everything in society is created to be addictive. That is the currency of the time that we live in. It is attention. Everybody wants your attention, your screens, every product on this planet, food. They are making the food to be more addictive. They are putting chemicals in it to create addiction out of it. So you just keep popping those Pringles and those Lays and that sugar all day long. And it is on you, the human being, the person, to have sovereignty over not only what you put in your mouth, but what you consume. And that is just the way that this world works, because everything is vying for your attention. Everything is addictive. And you as a human being have to have that sovereignty to be able to control it. Brendan couldn't control it. And now instead of coming out and saying, you know what? I have a problem. I need to get it fixed. I'm going to say farewell to college football. I hope the NFL continues to look at me as a serious prospect, but this is something that I need to take seriously. And I do give him credit. He did check into rehab. So at least he did take that step. But then, as Brian mentioned, the legalese that has come out since, I think, has kind of muddied the waters a little bit, and that's where we need to kind of step away from.
4: Yeah, real fast, I just want to make something clear. If he has a problem, if he has an addiction, yeah, I have empathy for that. I don't want anyone to suffer. If that's the case, then I hope he gets the help he needs and he's good to go going forward. I have zero empathy in terms of whether he has a problem, an addiction or not. I don't have any empathy in terms of him continuing his college football career. He doesn't deserve to, in my opinion. So that's the difference right there. It's not like I'm saying, oh, I hope this guy suffers for the rest of his life. No, I'm not saying that at all. I hope that that is not the case whatsoever. But in terms of, oh, hey, you know, it was kind of out of your control. Hey, lace him up for the Red Raiders this season. No. Because what's going to happen going forward? Every single athlete, if they get popped for gambling, well, I have an addiction. And then and where does it go from there? So you're just able to fire same game parlays on the team that you play for. You know, like, we can't have that. It's crazy.
3: Romanian soccer.
5: Yeah. Yeah. There it is.
4: I think we've missed an opportunity to, go around the room on the most degenerate sport you've ever fork down some cash.
3: Oh, it's Madden streams, no doubt.
5: Middle of the night, Korean baseball.
4: There you go.
3: Yeah, a lot of Korean baseball during the pandemic, too.
5: Oh, yeah.
4: All right, we got Rich Hornberger, Penn State All-American, Jared Smith, FSR betting analyst. I'm Brian Noe. 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
3: Playing right now, we're going to need the Cavs at Benham Gym pretty much every game going forward. People can't get enough betting the Knicks, so especially as a dog going on the road. But you know, I think you see the Cavs minus 2.5. It's a little bit of, you know, it should be 1-1. They're desperate down 2-0. They're going home. I think you see a little bit of a tax like that on the market. So I still think we're going to need the Cavs to win, probably cover as well.
4: Speaking of tax, and I gave this bet out in our parlay about 30 minutes ago, but I find it fascinating how the spread for the game, Seamus, is 2.5, and the spread for the first half is also 2.5. And I know what you're thinking. Well, shouldn't it be half what the full game number is? Yes, sometimes, maybe. But in this situation, the tax you're referring to is really that bounce back early in the game where the sports books are basically telling you that there's no difference between a first half and a full game number, which to me is pretty rare.
3: Yeah, you got a little bit of juice on the minus 2.5, but still the point remains. You definitely see a lot of money come in on like, oh, I think the Cavs are going to start hot. But it's certainly an angle and one that you're definitely seeing today.
5: Seamus, we were just talking about SGA and the OKC Thunder earlier in the show. And, you know, before we get to sort of the sides on this one, I have a question for you just about him as a player and how he's being regarded in this series, but overall in the NBA, just to get your opinion on it. Yeah, they're starting to chant, you know, flopper from the stands, and, you know, there's articles being written about how many times he ends up on the floor. He's falling down a ton. What's your take on SGA? Is he one of the more underrated superstars in the league right now?
3: I was going to say something. I don't watch a lot of Thunder basketball. You know, I love my hockey. I stick there, but I've been watching a lot of the playoffs. And, you know, all you hear is about how unethical SGA is and this, that, and a third about how the way he plays and how it's unwatchable. This guy's the leader of, like, every stat category this year. Like, I couldn't believe Wemby didn't win MVP this year. The way everyone was talking about SGA the entire year, and all about the free throws and the flopping. The think pieces now that we're getting on how much time he's spending on the floor, I'm becoming annoyed by it. It's getting to the point where it almost feels to me like he's getting underrated. But yeah, I definitely agree. It's becoming a lot right now.
6: Absolutely. Well, you mentioned puck here, Seamus. And let me preface this with, you can love both. Okay, you can love the NBA playoffs, Stanley Cup playoffs. You can love both, all right? But I'm just curious, from a betting standpoint, if you were to paint a picture, the handle that each sport draws in, how much money, betting-wise, on a game-by-game basis you get. And we're in the conference finals with both sports here. So what does it look like? Is it 2-1 NBA? What is it, NBA compared to NHL, in terms of the money that's being bet on both sports?
3: I think closer to 2-1 traditionally. This year, we are seeing a lot of hockey handle come in this year. We noticed our conference final handles have taken a decent jump this year, especially with Vegas and Colorado in the West finals. But it is it's probably closer to 2-1 in terms of handle for NBA. And then you got number one versus number two out west with Wemby versus the reigning champs. And then you got the Knicks in the conference finals in the east. So, it's tough to stack up against those two.
4: I'm interested. Does that surprise you about the hockey handle? Because I know, obviously, Vegas and Denver, you know, Colorado, great teams have won, you know, cups recently. But let's be honest, it's Charlotte. It's Raleigh, Montreal, Vegas, Denver. Like, those are not major media markets. Are you surprised that there's been a hockey handle increase so far in the playoffs?
3: Well, you need to remember, we are live with BetMGM in Ontario and
4: good point,
3: Alberta. So it is a lot of money coming from our northern neighbor there. But, you know, this Habs team, they're a pretty fun team. But I do think that Habs night series, I think you have a lot of interest in it. And the fact, I think, that you're seeing these games on ABC and ESPN, I think that does help out the NHL a little
4: bit.
5: You know, there are certain markets in the country that are obviously hyper-fixated on the NBA postseason, NHL, but there's a lot of fans, depending on where they live, and really interests vary, that obviously are all in on the NFL and college football season, and then basically kind of they're majors fans in golf, right? You know, they'll check in when the majors are going on, the Open Championship, the PGA Championship, the Masters, the U.S. Open. And that's about it, right? I mean, if you were going to make, because we're kind of in that season right now, the best argument, like the elevator pitch for somebody who might lay money on the NFL season and then sort of feels like they're in a desert after that ends, the best argument you can for you know, the interest in golf betting, what would that elevator pitch look like?
3: I mean, I don't think it just has to be golf. I mean, I'm probably falling into the bucket of, you know, I watch it most weekends. I don't know if I have action on it every weekend, but, you know, the majors, I do come around. You know, Scotty's human this year. Like, it does feel like, you know, you have Aaron Rye that just won the PGA. He was up, you could have got him as high as 201, I think, at one point.
5: Wow.
3: The fields do feel a touch more wide open. Excuse the Masters, because you know, not everyone's playing this, prepping for the same course 2 weeks before. But I think going forward this year, I think you're seeing a lot more different winners. So there's money to be made, I think, for sure. Especially if you know you're not getting the Scotty that you're used to last year, but this weekend he is starting to turn it on a little bit, so it will be interesting.
6: Okay, Seamus, it's our famous time of the show, the Seamus special. I've got my fingers crossed for lacrosse. I don't know if that's where you're taking us.
4: Romanian basketball, like Brian Sorsby.
6: Could go with that.
3: I hate to disappoint, but I do think it's a play everyone is going to hate. So we're going to go to the baseball diamond. Paul Skenes is on the bump today. Oh. We're going under 6.5 strikeouts for Paul Skenes against the Blue Jays.
6: Okay.
3: I think there's some plus money still out there if you can find it, but these Blue Jays don't strike out, fellas.
6: Yeah, they don't. Rays, too. Rays very good at not striking out. All right. Yeah, we'll see if that hits, Seamus. Good stuff as always, man. Hope you have a good rest of the day. We'll catch you soon.
3: Take it easy. Enjoy the weekend, guys.
6: You too.
4: Appreciate you, pal.
6: There he is, Seamus McGee, team lead of sports trading at BetMGM. All right, ball always on the brain. Got a little bit of time. First, let's check in on Browns practices here, if we will. This is Browns head coach Todd Monken. How's it going, coach?
7: We threw interceptions in 7-on-7, for God's sakes. I mean, who does that? There's no pass rush. I mean, it's embarrassing.
5: Oh, boy.
6: So there's that. We got that going on.
4: Great
6: no pass
4: rush. You're on point with your drops today, Brian. You really are.
6: Appreciate it.
4: Very much on point with the drops.
6: And also, Matthew Stafford got a one-year extension, so he's signed through 2027. The next two seasons, you just tack on one extra year, $55 million worth up to $60 million with incentives. That additional year, so it's basically now a two-year deal worth up to $105 million. I'm curious what you guys think. My very quick, 24-second shot clock take on this is, I get Atlanta Falcons vibes, don't you? When they extended Kirk Cousins, and then they drafted Michael Penix Jr. 8th overall, where the takeaway for me is maybe just don't do both. Maybe just don't do both, right? Pick a lane. If you want to extend Stafford, it makes all the sense in the world. Maybe draft a guy instead of Ty Simpson. I don't know, especially 13th overall. That's my takeaway, where I don't know that Ty Simpson's going to be any good in the NFL anyway. You know, I did 15 career starts, started off pretty well at Bama last season, ended pretty badly. I don't know that we're writing in pen that this guy's going to be a stud. That's my take. Why do both? Just do one or the others. And my take is extend Stafford. Just don't draft Ty Simpson 13th overall. Very Falcons-esque by the Rams right there.
5: It felt a bit strange. The only difference is spending the sort of draft capital that the Falcons spent to trade up and get Penix and the massive free agent contract they handed over to Cousins. There is a difference in the numbers game and the capital spent, but I understand the comparison. What I'm going to say is you need a succession plan with a 38-year-old quarterback. He's aging on the vine, although the juice is still ripe, man. I mean, that guy can flat out play MVP season. He's not just a stats guy anymore. He's a legacy quarterback with the Super Bowl win, and he really validated the go all in and trade for the guy you think can help you win a championship, because that has become part of the new NFL. As we move forward, I think we're going to see more of those moves made, and it's because the Rams sort of cracked the code, so to speak. In terms of this, I think they can have their cake and eat it too. It all depends on how Ty Simpson projects and ends up looking as the quarterback of the future whenever it is he takes the field. Stafford and the contract extension means the Rams are reloading. They still think they can win a championship with him, and that's exactly what they intend on doing. Sean McVay made no bones about this. This is still Matthew Stafford's team, and so they're going to ride this horse all the way back to the stable. And when he retires, which it seems like it's a possibility here in the near future, whatever that means, I'm not exactly sure, but in the near future, Ty Simpson will be there to take the reins and become what the Rams are hoping he is, which is a valuable replacement. It's going to take a while for him to get to Matthew Stafford levels, and I think that's part of the reason why they're giving him a year, a full year, to learn the NFL, learn the Rams offense, and inevitably take over the Rams offense.
4: Yeah, I mean, we talked about this when the draft happened. It was definitely a puzzling move. I think they're is obviously two very different schools of thought with the draft. And you saw a team like the Rams approach the draft very differently than a team like the Dolphins, who had the most picks with a new GM and a new starting quarterback and a brand new regime. And obviously they're just trying to throw a bunch of stuff against the wall to see what sticks, whereas the Rams are very hyper-focused. They know exactly what piece they need. It's like they're a mechanic and they're fixing the car, and the car has just this one little lug nut that needs to be tightened, and the rest of it is ready to roll, man. And so that was what Lesnie did. Will it play out? We won't know the answer to this question, Brian, for 2 years. Yeah. We won't. And to be fair, though, if Stafford's back acts up like we thought it was going to act up last year, everyone that I knew in town here was running to the window to bet unders on the Rams. Stafford yards, wins, because everyone thought his back was all jacked up. And then he, you know, like Undertaker GIF off the mat and had a MVP season. If he continues to go on that pace, then obviously the Simpson pick will lose value over the next year or two. But it's impossible for us to answer exactly how impactful Ty Simpson will be until at least another year. So I think Les Snead is still on the right side of the ledger right now. But also, if Stafford's back gets a little balky and Simpson does have to play this season, then we reserve the right to change that opinion.
6: It could take most of this rookie deal. It could take upwards of 4 years, right? If Stafford plays the next 2 years and is relatively healthy, then Ty Simpson would take over in year three of his rookie deal. And that's his first year starting. You know, so you give him, okay, we give him a little bit of grace. Let's see his second. That's his fourth year. We might not know for 4 years whether this draft pick makes any sense or not. I'm not saying it's the same thing as the Falcons, just similarities. You know, Matthew Stafford's reigning MVP. That's not what Kirk Cousins was when he signed with the Falcons. So there are differences, but Falcons, they stuck and picked eighth. They're not trading up at all. Like, so the eighth pick compared to the 13th pick, not that big of a stretch. I just get Falcon vibes. Do one, not both. That's my take, but we'll see how it shakes out. All right, we got Rich Ornberger, Penn State All-American, Jared Smith, FSR betting analyst. I'm Brian Noe. 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
19: Is Browns coach Todd Monken and his bluntness, is it refreshing or a sign that this man has no idea what he's doing? Pick a lane. The Monk Man, though, has been an absolute joy, capital J, to listen to, mostly because he's completely unpolished. He's barely sanded at this point, and it's the ultimate anti-coach speak in a league filled with corporate weasels that assume the same position, and Munkin's like moving off to the side. He looks disheveled. When I've seen him in these interviews, he looks frazzled, sounds completely unprepared. So Todd Monken, he looks like a guy who won a raffle And the prize was to coach the Browns, and he's still deciding if he wants the prize. He's like, I don't know if I want that.
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26: Count it on three, one, two, three.
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6: Ah, yes. The prop betting market. It's like ointment for the soul right here. Jared, we start with you with something you like.
4: All right, we're going to go with JT Ginn. Who is that? He's a pitcher for the Athletics. We're going to go under 17 and a half outs, which means he cannot make it through the sixth inning, which will be obviously 18 outs, right? Three outs per inning times six, 18. I don't know what got into JT Ginn in his last game, but he took a no-hitter into the ninth. And I don't mean to knock JT Ginn, but this is a guy last year who had an ERA north of 5. So not exactly Cy Young. You don't see guys in that stratosphere take no-hitters into the ninth inning against major league lineups too often. He pitched a career high, over 100 pitches in that outing. I love fading pitchers to start after one of those insane outings where they throw a career high in pitches and they take a no-no into the ninth. So we'll go JT Ginn facing Rich's Padres today, who have not been very good offensively this year. I think they'll eventually bounce back, but we'll go under 17 and a half outs for Athletics pitcher JT Ginn, laying $1.30 at BetMGM.
5: Yeah, Padres ice cold offensively to start the season. I'm going to go back to the NBA. I'm going to stay with player props, and I'm going to stay with assist props tonight. Cleveland home, but down 0-2. And it feels like what's happening with the Knicks is they're collapsing on Donovan Mitchell, which forces James Harden to become the table setter of the offense. So give me Harden over 6.5 assists tonight. Cleveland doesn't need hero ball. They need an adult in the room to run the offense, and I think it's going to have to be Harden. So give me the over 6.5 assists.
6: I'm going to stick with that same game, Rich. I'm going to go with Sam Merrill. I'm going bounce back game over here. Call it zigzag if you want, but give me over 8.5 points. It's funny because his point prop for game two was 8.5 points, and he was disgustingly bad. It was brutal in game two. His stats for game two, let's see. Oh, gosh, I got to shield my eyes. I'm looking through my fingers right now. It's, oh, my gosh, he was 1-for-8, including 0-for-7 from three-point range. A lot of good looks. I expect that to continue. I don't think he has another horrible shooting game in back-to-back games. So I think he rebounds. I'm going to go with Sam Merrill over 8.5 points. I think that's a solid play right there.
4: I like that spot a lot.
6: All right. The previews continue. The run that might have won an entire series. Details on the way. 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
3: NBC News Radio, I'm Lisa Taylor. Millions of Americans are hitting the road this weekend for the Memorial Day holiday. Despite high gas prices, AAA projects 45 million people will either drive, fly, or catch a bus or train to their destinations. TSA says they're fully staffed, but steady lines are already being reported at many major airports. Millions across the eastern U.S. are expected to get drenched this Memorial Day weekend. Meteorologist Bill Karens on the worst day for the weather.
7: The mid-Atlantic region, steady, heavy rain. It's going to be windy. Temperatures are going to be in the 40s and the 50s. So if you're driving on Interstate 80 or 70 through Pennsylvania or 95 from New York down to Philadelphia to Baltimore, windshield wipers will be on full. By the time we get to Sunday, we're still watching some of the leftover heavy rain, New York City to Boston, and then down through the southeast. Watch out for the potential flash flooding, especially from Houston to New Orleans.
3: Rounds of persistent downpours are expected along the East Coast for much of the weekend, from the Mid-Atlantic to the Deep South. One person is dead and nearly three dozen FDNY members are recovering after a fire and explosion at a shipyard on Staten Island Friday. Jim Forbes has more.
22: New York City's mayor praised both the response and the responders.
24: This has been an all-hands-on-deck response from approximately 70 fire and EMS units. More than 200 first responders are on site. I commend each of them for their quick response and for their courage.
22: Crews rushed in trying to rescue a worker trapped in the flames. 34 firefighters were injured. One fire marshal is critical and another firefighter listed in serious condition. One civilian died, and it's not clear if he was the trapped worker. Another was hurt.
3: At least 90 people are dead after an explosion at a Chinese coal mine. China Central Television says 247 people were underground at a coal mine south of Beijing Friday night when it was rocked by a gas explosion, killing 90 and injuring over 100. 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
11: 1-0 at Philadelphia on a pinch homer in the ninth. Houston handed the Cubs a sixth straight loss, 4-2 in Chicago. St. Louis and Cincinnati rained out, doubleheader Saturday. Baltimore handed Detroit a seventh straight loss, 7-4. Atlanta in 11 innings beat Washington 5-4. Wins for Milwaukee and San Diego. I'm Steve DeSager.
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6: Oh, what is going on? Happy Saturday. Hope all is well, especially on this Memorial Day weekend. We always say each year, man, freedom isn't free. Special salute to everybody laying down their lives, the ultimate sacrifice, so we can, you know, talk sports and do whatever the hell we want to do. So I always think about that. My mom had a sticker on her car when I was a kid. It was on one of the windows. It just said, freedom isn't free, little American flag. So true. So true. So it's definitely in our minds this weekend. Everybody who fought and died for our freedom. No doubt about that. All right, we get to the run that might have won an entire series in just a second. 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And don't stop there. Hit that thumbs up icon and comment away. 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Man, the Cavs are down 2-0 in the Eastern Conference Finals against the Knicks. They had game one, had it, and lost as the Knicks went on a 44-11 run. Knicks won in overtime. Insanity. To be trailing by 22 points with less than 8 minutes to go in the fourth quarter, and the Knicks come back. And the Cavs didn't respond in game two either. They got punked pretty good, right? Losing by 15, 16 points. It was the Josh Hart game as he went crazy. The Cavs just can't be trusted. That's the bottom line. You can't trust the beard with the turnovers / made field goals, right? You can't trust Spida. As much as I like him, he's just not a player. It's both ends of the court, right? It's not just offense, it's defense. And a lot of times the duo of Harden and Spida, they get taken advantage of, especially Harden in game one as Brunson was just cooking him. And the Cavs in game two, you saw it. How many wide open shots did they just miss? They're getting quality look after quality look. Sam Merrill, who's one of the best shooters on the planet, couldn't buy one. 0-for-7 from three in game two. Cavs just can't be trusted. Be really interesting to see how they come out tonight. 2-0 deficit, backs against the wall, season on the line. I would expect a good effort, but again, the Cavs cannot be trusted. I certainly don't trust them to win both games in Cleveland. I think they're dropping one of these either tonight or, what would it be, Monday in game four. I don't see them winning two straight and evening the series at all.
5: Yeah, the problem with the three-point shooting isn't just a Merrill problem. It's a Cavs problem, and they're really losing the math problem if you're looking at what the New York Knicks defense is doing. They are packing the paint, and as a result, the Cavs have open threes, and they are just flat-out missing those opportunities. That combo is just choking off the Cavaliers' offense completely. In Game 2, Cleveland shot 9-for-35 from three, including 6-for-19 on wide-open threes. Mm. It's abysmal. You are expected to make those shots. That's where the money is made in this league, and Cleveland really has not lived up to that billing. And then, you know, Josh Hart has turned into Cleveland's leave him, or I should say, Josh Hart has turned Cleveland's plan to leave him open into a big trap. So they're helping off of Hart and doubling Brunson when they can, and Hart's making them pay. 26 points, a career playoff high. All five Knicks starters scored at least 18 points. It's a huge problem because Cleveland's whole defensive plan is built around loading up on Brunson. But if you do that, what are you sacrificing? It's almost like the same problem for the Cavaliers is the benefit of the Knicks. If you're going to collapse on the paint, you better hope that the Cavs are ice cold from three, and they were. And the Cavs need to force the Knicks out of the paint to play them and guard the perimeter to open up some shots in two-point land. The problem is the inverse for the Cavaliers defensively. They're trying to double up on Brunson. They're trying to get help on Brunson. And the other scorers with the Knicks are getting to the hoop and scoring the basketball. So they've got to solve that math problem quick. Otherwise, this is going to be a quick series.
4: Yeah, I got to give a lot of credit to Mike Brown. And I was very critical of that hire last year. I think everyone fairly was critical of it after Tibbs took him to the East Final. And everyone thought that the Knicks were really close to getting over that hump, but the Knicks felt like they weren't. And they made the move to Mike Brown. I think a lot of people were like, well, Mike Brown hasn't really had that success outside of having LeBron James as his best player. You know, what makes you think that the Knicks are going to unlock Mike Brown's coaching acumen? And I think it's fair to say, and I know they're still two wins away from the finals, and that would be the next hurdle. But I think it's fair to say that the criticism was wrong, and he has pushed the right buttons. He went to Landry Shamet at the end of game one, and Shamet was fantastic. Hit a huge shot, got a little lucky with the bounce in, but he benched Josh Hart down the stretch of game one. A guy that is, you know, a cornerstone heart and hustle player on this team, and Mike Brown benched him and pushed a bench player's button in game one, and it turned out to be the right move. Then in game two, Josh Hart was the star. And a lot of that was just dictating what the defense was doing. The Cavs have a problem in this series, and it's a James Harden problem. And it's on both ends of the floor. Because defensively, he's a liability, and the Knicks know that. So you have to help off of him, and that leaves shooters open. And if those shooters, like Josh Hart, are hitting wide open shots, which professional basketball players, I don't care if it's the most high intensity, high leverage moment, if you leave a guy buck naked wide open, he's probably gonna hit that shot more often than not. And that's what Josh Hart did in game two. Then on the other end of the floor, Brian, you've got the offensive problem where Mikal Bridges is just completely locked down James Harden. So 64 possessions, Bridges has been the primary defender on Harden in the series. Harden's 1 for 11 from the field, 0 for 5 from deep. So the Knicks have figured out a way to unlock the offense by exploiting James Harden's defense. And they've also figured out a way to control Harden's ability to set the pace on offense by putting Bridges on him. So if you all of a sudden turn James Harden from, I don't want to say like all-star, you know, prime player, but he's a good player. If you all of a sudden turn him into a really bad player on both ends of the floor, and essentially the Cavs are playing 4.5 against 5 when Harden's on the floor, I mean, that, like, the field is tilted, or the court, excuse me, is tilted in one direction for the Knicks. And that makes it a very decisive advantage. Now, that being said, I do think the Cavs role players will shoot better in game three. I think they will offensively, as you just mentioned, you just gave out Merrill in the prop it up. I do think they will shoot better, and that will keep them in this game and probably in this series. But when push comes to shove in crunch time, I think the Knicks have the decisive advantage because they can exploit James Harden on both ends of the floor. And I think that's going to make winning 4 out of the next 5 games very difficult for Cleveland.
6: Yeah, the Mike Brown thing is interesting. And I don't know, maybe I'm being stubborn to a fault, because I didn't agree with the move at all with the Knicks running Tibbs out of town. And I honestly don't know that Mike Brown has pushed buttons that Tibbs is incapable of pushing himself. I still think the Knicks would be right where they are right now if they never made the move and got rid of Tibbs. You know, look at the path. They beat the Hawks with no big man. They beat the Sixers with a banged up big man. And they're beating the Cavs, who can't be trusted at all. You know, so I don't think that anything would have been different in terms of, you know, if this is the path toward the play, toward an NBA Finals appearance, I think they'd be right where they are.
4: That's fair.
6: But I don't know. There's no way to tell that. And so it's weird, because at the same time, I think you do have to give Mike Brown some praise, because he's done a very good job and he's made some moves that have paid off, just in terms of who's on the court, who's not on the court. The whole thing with Cat playing point center. That was Kat's idea. That's not a Mike Brown adjustment. And I'm not saying you're saying that's what it was, Jared, but just to be clear, but that's made a big, big difference on the Knicks offense. And that was not a Mike Brown creation. So take that for whatever it's worth. I'm not trying to hate on the guy. I'm just saying it's a nuanced thing. Like, give him his flowers. He deserves them. But do we really believe they wouldn't be where they are right now, the Knicks, if they had Tibbs? I think they'd be right where they are. But there's a wild stat. Take this into account, if you will. The Knicks, they've won 9 straight playoff games. That's more than their total number of playoff wins in 21 seasons before Brunson got to the Knicks. In 21 years, they didn't win 9 playoff games. They've won 9 in a row now. So they're red hot. That 44-11 run, I think that was just so deflating for the Cavs. I don't see them regrouping to win the series. I think that was their chance right there to claim game one. To lose that one was an absolute killer. And I think maybe the Cavs, hey, they come out tonight, hair on fire. They shoot it a lot better. It wouldn't be crazy at all if they win a game. But to come back, win 4 out of 5 to win the series, I don't see that happening at all.
5: You know, I do give some credit to Mike Brown. I do give credit to Kat. But the lion's share of the credit for what we're seeing from the Knicks, I give to Brunson, who, I mean, look, in game one, he was the closer, 38 points, and helped the Knicks overall close out on a 44-11 run to really stamp, or I should say, to kick off this series with a huge impact. Game two, Brunson really showed his maturity. And I think that's one of the biggest storylines of the season of this playoffs for the Knicks, is how mature Brunson looks in this role with this New York team. He was the processor. He was the facilitator. Game two was a career high game for him in the playoffs, at least for assist total. He had 14 dimes because he trusted all of the release valves. You know, it's very easy for a player, and we've seen this, I mean, a ton in the NBA postseason, where a star of a team really thinks he needs to take the whole team on his back and handle the problem himself. And he hasn't done that. He's played with great maturity and court vision. And so if he's going to get the heat, he knows he's got a dish. And trusting your players around you with the basketball is the mark of a truly great pro. And it's what the best teams do. It's what the best players do in those situations. Because if you prove to the opponent that it's not just you that's the problem, it's going to open things up for you in a 7-game series, or however long the series goes. And so I think one of the biggest reasons why the Knicks have had formidable success this season, especially into the postseason, is the maturation process we're seeing with Brunson in real time.
4: Yeah, and to go back to your original point, Brian, about Mike Brown, I agree. I do think they would be in the same position that they are now. They'd be in the Eastern Conference Finals for sure. I think it's how they got there which has been the most impressive for me. And we can debate, we've had this debate on the show before about how important a head coach is in the NBA, how much impact do they have. I think during the regular season it's relatively muted. I think it increases in the postseason. Game to game, series to series, the adjustments that are made, I think the coaches matter. The Knicks have won 9 consecutive playoff games by an average margin against the spread of nearly 20 points. They are exceeding expectations against the spread, not just winning games. They've been favored in a lot of these games, so they're expected to win. They are exceeding the margin against the spread by an average of 19.2 points. So it is fair to say that they would be in the same position that they're in now, which is in the East Final. But I don't think it's fair to say that they'd be where they are in terms of how they've gotten there and how dominant they've been. I gave you this stat in the first hour. They are leading the NBA historically in just plain up scoring margin through their first 12 playoff games. Better than the historic teams that have won the championships over the last X amount of years that the NBA has existed. So I don't know if it's all Mike Brown. I think you have to give more credit to the players. But I definitely, and I'll be the first to tell when I'm right on something. I'll be the first to admit when I'm wrong on something. I was very harshly critical of the Mike Brown move. Very harshly. Like, this is a joke, terrible move. I was wrong because they are playing significantly better in the postseason than I think any Knicks fan or any NBA person could have even thought in their wildest dreams for them to run off 9 consecutive wins by the average margin that they have. So again, the players I think deserve the more lion's share of the credit. But Mike Brown, I do think, deserves a hearty pat on the back, at least, for the way that he's gotten this team through the playoffs. Because I agree, too, that puncher's chance, Knicks probably going to lose to the Thunder. But the only chance that the Knicks have of beating the Thunder is to make it to the finals in pristine shape. If they had to go 7 games against the Sixers, 7 games against the Hawks, 7 games against the Cavs, no chance that they can withstand the body blows that they are likely going to withstand against the Thunder. But if they can run through the Cavs series relatively quickly after sweeping the Sixers and winning 4 straight in impressive fashion against the Hawks, all of a sudden you get some rest in your corner. Maybe OKC has to go another game or two with San Antonio. At least Mike Brown is putting the team in the best position possible to win a championship in year one, which if you asked me that a year ago, I would say no chance, no shot that they're even in the finals year one with Mike Brown. But the way they've gotten there in dominant fashion, I do believe that he is at least in part the reason why.
6: By the way, crazy stat that I saw. It's amazing how quickly things change over 1 week. We were doing countdown last Saturday, and we were talking about Game 7, right? The Cavs went into Detroit and worked the Pistons. So it's kind of like the path. You're talking about the path of Knicks, Jared. We're talking about the path for how we got here, where it's Knicks and Cavs in the Eastern Conference Finals. This stat blew me away. The number one seed in the Eastern Conference has now missed the NBA Finals in 9 of the past 10 seasons.
4: That's wild.
6: It's pretty wild, right? The last time a one seed in the East made the finals, it was the 2024 Celtics, and they ended up beating the Mavs in 5 games. So they won the NBA Finals that season. All these 9 other teams, they didn't even make it to the finals. And the Bucks are repeat offenders over here. They lost in 5 in the second round, lost in 5 in the second round, lost in 5 in the first round to the Heat. Remember that? That was the old Giannis. It's not failure. It's steps to success. It's like, no, dude, that's an epic failure. That's textbook failure. I just looked it up. I see a picture of the 2023 Bucks in there. But you know, all these teams, man, so they've bitten the dust pretty bad. And the one thing out of the Pistons crashing and burning in Game 7 was the Cade Cunningham quote, though.
9: That game sucked.
6: I love that. We can use that for all kinds of stuff going forward, but you might want to fade the number one seed in the East going forward because 9 of the last 10 years, they have not made the NBA Finals. Pretty wild.
5: Yeah. Yeah. You know, one other note just about this Eastern Conference Final is Cleveland's season pretty much hinges on the health of Donovan Mitchell, and the body language isn't great. You know, he says he's fine, but there are concerns noted after he twisted his ankle severely in the last round and then re-aggravated in game one. He still had 26 points in game two, but the Cavs need more than survival mode from Mitchell. And really, when you become too reliant on James Harden at any point in your basketball season at this stage in his career, you're probably doing the wrong thing. And unfortunately for the Cavaliers, that may be their only option if Spida isn't 100%. You know, spiders do have 8 legs, but if one of them's bum, that's a tough hill to climb.
4: Yeah, and they were talking about that on the broadcast a lot, actually, and I thought it was interesting because there was no mention by Kenny Atkinson or any, you know, Cavs official source saying that Mitchell was banged up. But when everyone on the broadcast was like, hey, you know, he looks a little gimpy. He doesn't look like he has his best stuff coming into the lane. You know, that explosiveness we're so used to seeing with Donovan Mitchell. I do think that's likely him hiding an injury because if it's obvious to everyone watching the game, and it's harder for us on TV to watch it, but when you're courtside, and you can keep eyes on a player, right? You know, you miss stuff on TV, the camera moves. But when you're courtside and you're a former player and you're watching it and you're like, yeah, he doesn't look like 100, he doesn't look like he's 100%. I think there's something there. And it's, I mean, at this point, I think all these guys are dealing with something, especially at the end. You know, we're a month plus into this long postseason. These guys are probably dealing with the Cavs have had multiple 7-game series against the Raptors and against the Pistons. So I'm not surprised that Mitchell is kind of, you know, at the end of his rope in terms of the petrol that's left in the tank. And you're right, Rich. I mean, if he's not 100%, you're going to need Strus and Wade and Merrill and these guys just to have unbelievable games to keep them in this series. Because Mitchell's the guy that can go off 40 and make all the other stuff. You know, he's like the great concealer. You know, and you have a good, you know, makeup when we're going on TV. We got to hide all the warts and all the wrinkles. He can make a lot of other bad things on your team look smooth, because of how explosive he can be on the offensive end. If he's lost even 10 or 20% of that explosiveness, it's going to be that much harder for the Cavs to come back from a deficit in this series. I think at the end of the day, the Knicks are going to the finals. It's just about how quickly, how efficiently can they get there? How much rest can they get before facing what will be a juggernaut in likely Oklahoma City?
6: Yeah. All right. We've got Rich Ornberger, Penn State All-American, Jared Smith, FSR betting analyst. I'm Brian Noe. 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
9: Denied, a handoff to Mitchell. Holds. Bounce feeds to McCain, slashing left. Fades and fires, 12-foot jumper on Wembanyama. He strokes it home. Wow.
6: There you go. Compliments of WWLS Thunder Radio Network as OKC trailed 15-0 and then won the game by 15 points. That's like true Oklahoma City fashion right there. All right, coming up next, one sport gives you more reasons to pay attention, while another sport soon could be giving you less reasons to pay attention. 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
15: Rivalry week would be a lot different with a 24-team playoff. If you just look at last season alone, think about Michigan. They needed a miracle upset against Ohio State, and they lost by 18 points. But with the 24-team playoff, the Wolverines are in. That game means a lot less at that point. Alabama-Auburn, remember the Iron Bowl? And Alabama pulled out that win at the very end of the game. They went for it on fourth down. Just a ridiculous decision. I

0: thought by Kalen DeBoer, but it worked out. So it was gutsy and, you know, it's fantastic. That's because Ty Simpson completed the ball for a touchdown. And if they think about the money he was risking on that play to go for it on fourth down, if we got a 2014 playoff, Bama's in anyway, right? Like, I hate that it would be watered down that much. And I'm not saying there should be relegation in college football. Like, we got 130 some teams in FBS. If UMass gets relegated, who cares? It doesn't work the same way as the Premier League. But the point is, there are more reasons to pay attention to the Premier League and potentially a lot less reasons to pay attention to the regular season of college football if they expand the playoff to 24 teams. I hate the concept, and I'm just hoping we get 12 teams for a handful of more seasons, because it's going to be 24 before you know it.
1: Look, I'm not a soccer fan. I barely follow the sport. And I know many people even grimace at the mention of soccer as opposed to football, but I'll do my best here. The way I understand it, Tottenham, they're not just playing for pride. They're playing to avoid financial ruin.
0: Oh, yeah.
1: They're playing to avoid emotional turbulence and the embarrassment of moving down for, you know, a legendary team club, right? You know, the Spurs, they're 2 points clear of West Ham. If they go down and they lose to Everton and West Ham, and West Ham beats Leeds, that tiny trapdoor makes the final day must-watch football.
0: There okay? you go. Yeah.
1: So okay. So that's where this is basically avoiding relegation is the play here for the Hotspurs. Now, what does that mean to me? To be perfectly honest, a whole lot of nothing. There's no stakes in it for me. But I do understand the drama this creates, and I like that. I like real consequence. College football keeps trying to create more, quote-unquote, meaningful games, but the way they're doing it is by improving your odds of making it into the dance. Whereas soccer or football on the international stage is creating real consequence. So there's two ways to build drama. It's either the consequential nature of sport, which means that some teams are going to be on the outside looking in or not even have a chance based on the way they play as it pertains to soccer, or you improve the number of teams that have a viable shot at winning a championship, expanding the playoff field. And then you start getting into the conversation of tiers of drama, you know, at the upper echelon of college football. And we know where that exists. You're going to have, you know, conversations about seeding that are actually impactful and meaningful and are going to potentially predict matchups that can decide national championships. Then there's going to be a very thick, dark line, and below it are going to be the teams that in actuality have zero shot of winning a national title. They're just happy to make the dance, and the higher seed, the better, for a ton of reasons. We know the reasons: recruitment, program building blocks, things of that nature, moving into the future. But maybe in that moment, they don't have a clear and present or obvious chance at winning a championship. And then obviously the third tier of drama that this creates is, are you in or are you out? Are you one of the 24 or are you not? And there is a steep drop off between those tiers of drama. Whereas in international soccer, you've got like real consequence. Like if you don't produce results, we're not going to even let you compete next season. Mm. You're going to have to prove to us that you deserve to be in that conversation, and get back into that conversation if you fall out of the Premier League standings where the Hotspurs currently exist. So I like that. I've always liked that as a real novice soccer fan. I can't even call myself a fan. As somebody who is tangentially aware of soccer as a sport, I watch the World Cup and virtually nothing else. I can promise you this comes from a very uneducated opinion about the sport. But I do like this, and I do think it's applicable to the college football model, and I wish they would invest a deeper look into this. A lot would have to change about college football in order to apply it, but it is applicable, And I would love to see them try because it would make this all the more interesting.
2: I mean, just wait until Rich is going to be coaching the 9U little San Diego Kickers.
1: Yeah,
2: and
1: yeah.
2: He's going to be the next Ted Lasso over here. Famous last words.
1: Yeah.
2: No, I feel vindicated. So here's a peek behind the curtain. Brian sends out the rundown from the show the night before on Friday night. And usually my approach is I'll take a peek at it on Friday night. If there's a topic that I'm, you know, not fully invested in, I'll do some research that night. But for the most part, I wake up Saturday morning and I go through all my picks and blah, blah, blah, blah, blah. When Brian sent out the rundown last night and he put this topic in, I felt vindicated. Why? For years, we've been doing the show now again, 4 years, I have been screaming at the top of my lungs, the way to fix college football is to relegate the classes. What do I mean by that? We should have two different conferences, two different divisions, whatever you want to call it. I don't care what you call it. We have a championship, a playoff division, and a non-playoff division. We know going into the season the teams that are in the non-playoff division. We know what they are. They're all the mid-majors, maybe a few of the bottom feeder, high power conference teams like the Northwesterns and those types of teams. Those teams have no chance of winning the playoff. So let's put them in a different category. And then let's put the big boys, right? The SECs, the Big Tens, the big boys, the teams we all know, right? There's probably 30 or 40 of them that are legit championship contenders. And let's set up a relegation system. So if you fall behind a certain number, you get sent down to the non-playoff division. Now, I'm not saying this is going to happen tomorrow, but I've been saying this is a way to add a lot of intrigue to the end of college football season. Because let's be honest, we've been going towards a 2014 playoff. Once we got to 12, 24 was inevitable. It is inevitable. It is going to happen. It is not if, it is when. So when we get there, Brian and the other people that have talked about this end of season devaluing, it's true. We are going to devalue the regular season. It is a naturally occurring process when you add teams to a playoff. So once we get to that point where the regular season is then devalued, well, now we have to figure out a way to add some value back to the regular season.
0: Right.
2: And again, I'm not saying this is going to happen tomorrow, but this is a way to do it. So let's put our bright minds together and let's figure out a way to get relegation or some form of relegation into college football, where only a certain number of teams have an actual legitimate chance to get into the playoff because they are in a separate playoff subdivision. And I've been saying this for 4 years on this show. I've been saying this is the way, this is the end of the road. And I don't know how long it's going to take to get there or even if we ever get there. But I'm glad that Brian put this in the rundown because I do think that there is a lot of comparisons now between what soccer has, what the English Premier League has, what these other sports with relegation has, and what college football needs in order to add some value back to the regular season. Because we're sucking the value out of the regular season, no doubt about it. I don't know how we get something back, but this to me is a way.
0: I hear you. Listen, I like the concept. I'm open to the concept of relegation. I just don't see a world where how does the playoff, what did you call it, Jared? The playoff
2: subdivision. I don't know.
0: Oh, there you go. Yeah.
2: We name it whatever the hell
0: the
2: we
0: PS.
2: Want. It doesn't matter.
0: We'll call it the play. Instead of the FPS.
2: PS.
0: The PS, right. The playoff subdivision. How do we get these college conferences to agree on?
2: I have no idea.
0: Right? Like that. That's
2: they don't pay me enough for that.
0: I know. It's a pipe dream.
2: But on paper, it sounds like it can actually help things. I agree. I don't know how we get there because we're so entangled in the current format.
0: Yeah. That's the thing, man, is I think of this. Think of the college coaches that have said for years how the expanded playoff has taken away from the non-playoff bowl games. And it has, right? Nick Saban has said this for a long time, like, well, it's a shame these non-playoff bowl games, no one cares about them anymore. And for the most part, that's largely true, except for the gamblers. The gamblers will still watch and they'll still gamble on the games, right? But it has, it's devalued the non-playoff bowl games. A 24-team playoff would do the same thing to the regular season. It would largely devalue the regular season. In that Conley piece, again on ESPN, he wrote that Ohio State has finished ranked in 23 of the past 24 seasons. Like, you're just like, wake me when the Buckeyes are in the playoff. You know what I mean? Same thing with Bama. Bama's been ranked heading into the postseason 18 straight years. So it's like, okay, you get at least three mulligans. You're going to be in the college football playoff if it's 24 teams. So I just hate it. I hate how watered down it would be. I would lose a lot of my love for college football. I'll tell you right now. I would just be going through the motions in the regular season. There are so many games would not matter. It's like, okay, instead of being a 15 seed, we're now a 19 seed. Big freaking deal. It really doesn't matter a whole lot. I just hate that for college football. And that's where we're headed, man. But I like the relegation idea. That'd be one way to at least implement a little bit more meaning into the regular season. But I just think they're taking stuff away. And it's not coming back. Once they expand it, that's the way it's going to be for the end of time. It's only going to go up, not down, in terms of the playoff teams.
1: What college football is doing is they're helping TV inventory while they're hurting emotional inventory.
2: Ooh, I like that.
0: There you go.
1: When you look at college football, the CFP already has 12 teams with automatic slots, at-larges, first seed home games, or first round buys. Right now, I'm not saying it's perfect, but there's a pressure cooker of a regular season. If you add 24, or you add to this and the field expands to 24, you're watering down the product. And the danger is that instead of the regular season feeling like that pressure cooker that we all admire in sports, it turns into a sorting exercise. And I guess the cleanest argument I can make is soccer makes failure matter. Football or college football with a 24 game or team playoff model makes mediocrity matter. And so what do you want to watch? Again, I'm a football fan. I barely watch soccer, but the argument that the format is better in soccer than it is in college football, there is no argument, especially if you expand to 24 teams. There's just no argument. It's a more compelling emotional inventory for fans that care about that sport. And there is no question, and it is applicable to college football. So, I mean, I align myself with Jared. For years he's been talking about this, and I remember it. So many times him mentioning relegation the first time, I was probably thinking of myself like, what is that, like a new craft brewery coming out?
0: Right, yeah.
1: The relegation
2: Some
1: IPA?
2: Some gambling term, I don't know.
1: I mean, but it rings clear as a bell now. That probably is the route college football needs to go.
2: Yeah, I just don't know how we get there.
0: I know, that's the thing, man. Last thing I'll say real fast, as Chris yells at me, shocking. I look at college football, it's like a seesaw. You know what I mean? Like, and it's pretty level right now. In terms of the postseason is very meaningful, and the regular season is still very meaningful. It's pretty level right now. If you go to 24 teams, it's completely tilted. Like, the playoffs are through the roof. We're on the ground right now in terms of the regular season importance. I just don't want to see that. All right, we've got Rich Ornberger, Penn State All-American, Jared Smith, FSR betting analyst. I'm Brian Noe. If you missed any of today's show, you'll want to catch the podcast. 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
18: Yeah, Brian, I have to disagree with your point. 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He stinks. 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
19: I'm going to agree with that. I would rather vomit and eat that vomit than watch SGA.
0: Oh, gosh, what is happening right now? And shout out to our guy, Elijah, on digital, posting our clips today. Does a magnificent job. Bonus clips when Elijah is sitting in. 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Go away. Top of the hour, up on game. TJ Hushmanzada, Plaxico Burress. They have got you covered in less than 8 American minutes. Keep it locked right here on Fox Sports Radio. All right, we got some picks to make. Let's do it.
16: Rapid fire.
0: All right, Jared, we start with you. What do you like?
2: Does Elijah hate SGA too? Just to get the trio. Everyone's in alignment on this one. I'll give you this during the platter. I'll give it to you again here. I'll go Cavs minus a point and a half in the first half. The bounce back trend down 0-2 coming off a double digit loss, 26-10-1 ATS, 15-2-1 in the last 18. The role players will shoot better at home. I think the Cavs, they have to. Last stand for Cleveland tonight against the Knicks. I'll lay a point and a half in the first half, minus $1.25. I love this JT Ginn outs prop to the under. I gave this and prop it up. I'll give it to you again here. Under 17.5 outs, minus $1.30. He's coming off of a no-hitter into the ninth inning. This is not a guy that's got no-hitter stuff. So we fade pitchers coming off career highs in pitch counts and taking no-nos into the ninth. Walbert Urena, Angels pitcher, under 4.5 hits allowed. This is minus $1.15. He's been fantastic in his rookie season for the Halos facing the Rangers today.
1: All right, I'm going to go quick here. I love the first half Cavs pick by Jared, but I'm going to take the Knicks plus 2.5 on the road. Give me the under on that game, Cavs-Knicks tonight. I'm kind of feeling like a lot of missed shots by the Cavs forcing looks in the second half as the Knicks catch up. And then give me over 11.5 rebounds by Big Cat. It's been good on the boards. I like the over on his rebound prop today.
0: What number do you have on the under, Rich, real fast?
1: The under Cavs-Knicks. It was, under 214.5.
0: Okay, 214.5. Gotcha. All right, I'll go quick because I have no choice. Give me the Hurricanes to score the first goal in the first period. 11-day layoff. I think they're laser focused today. Give me Sam Merrill. Sucked in game two. Give me over 8.5 points. Open shots. I don't think he goes cold again. And pleasing the crew, give me SGA under 30.5 points. He makes the right play. Under.
19: Kill the mice.
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0: what you need to know.
1: The family of Kyle Busch issued a statement today saying that the auto racing legend died from severe pneumonia that progressed into sepsis. Busch passed away on Thursday in a Charlotte hospital at the age of 41. In Game 3 of the NBA's Western Conference Finals Friday night, the Oklahoma City Thunder won at San Antonio 123-108 for a 2-1 lead. Tonight at 8 p.m. Eastern, Game 3 of the Eastern Conference Finals from Cleveland, with the New York Knicks leading the Cavaliers 2-9. In Game 2 of the NHL's Western Conference Finals Friday night, the Vegas Golden Knights won at Colorado 3-1 for a 2-0 lead. Tonight at 7 p.m. Eastern, Game 2 of the East Final from Carolina, with the Montreal Canadiens leading the Hurricanes 1-0. Baseball Friday night, Zach Neto hit 2 home runs in the Angels' 9-6 win over Texas. I'm Isaac Lohenkron.
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9: Welcome into the show. And I just got one thing to say, man. Just make sure you don't poke the bear, as my boy Mr. Burress said. Glad to have you in here, man. It's Saturday morning, and for some, a Saturday afternoon. Up on Game, Fox Sports Radio. That's Mr. Plaxico Burress. I'm TJ Houshmandzadeh. Mr. LeVar Arrington has some family matters that he must take care of. So it'll just be us today. 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You can be doing anything. You can be anywhere. But you're here with us, and we say thank you. And we hope to give you a great show. We got Aaron Rodgers decides to come back. So, you know, we always going to talk some football. And the Knicks look, what I say, almost unbeatable now. We will talk some basketball as well. But before we get into anything, Mr. Burress, man, how you feel this morning?
10: Man, everything is great, man. Just enjoying this Saturday. A lot going on. My daughter's out in Colorado Springs and the USA basketball trials.
9: Oh, yeah. Congratulations. Yeah. For everybody.
10: Yeah.
9: Plaxico Burress, you know, he was a hell of an athlete, so he bred hell of an athlete. As you guys know, in the last couple weeks, I've worked with his son. His son is an animal, and I'm going to say it again. If he don't play significant snaps at Notre Dame, I don't know what the hell y'all looking at, because I done trained multiple. And I'm not just saying, I done trained multiple first-round picks. Plaxico Burress' son, Elijah Burress, is the truth. They don't play him, they on drugs. But congratulations to your daughter, because she's representing team, or she's trying out for Team USA.
10: Yes.
9: And like I said, he was a hell of an athlete, and him and his wife have bred hell of an athletes. Sorry.
10: Yeah, man. Yeah, it's really just an honor, man. It's proud for her and all the hard work that she's been able to put in. And whoever thought of, a little girl who, started playing basketball with my son. She actually played on his team with the boys, so she was always 3 years younger. And I think that's one of the reasons why, she is, where she is, because she always played against the boys in high-level competition. So she's super proud of her, man, and watching her, take the bulls by the horns and kind of forge her own path with what she has looking forward. But, hey, man, everything is great, man. Happy Memorial Day to everybody. And, yeah, man, let's just, a lot of good topics out there, basketball, football, and Matthew Stafford, a lot of good stories out there. So, let's get to it.
9: And before we do, man, want to send our condolences to Kyle Busch and his family. Untimely passing at the young age of 41, leaves a wife and children. Man, condolences. That type of thing, when you see that, and you got young kids, a son, It's just so unfortunate, man. Send our condolences to him. And I'm not a, I will watch race car driving. I'm not saying I'm a fan of it, but there's two names that would race now, or not even now. Dale Earnhardt Jr. and Kyle Busch. Them names that I'm like, oh, you say those names, I know exactly who they are. Obviously, right, you right. know who Richard Childress is and other older drivers, but the current drivers, everybody knows who Kyle Busch is. So condolences, man, to his family and the NASCAR world and the fans of his.
10: Yeah, man, it's unfortunate. I've been watching, catching up with it on the past couple of days, and the all-time winning this, you know, race on the NASCAR circuit total. When you talk about, you know, NASCAR truck series and cars, but, you know, unfortunate, you know, just sending prayers out to him and his family.
9: So, your team, the Pittsburgh Steelers, the team that drafted Plaxico Burress in the first round, Aaron Rodgers confirms this is going to be his last season. When you look at the news of, okay, A-Rod saying this is going to be my last season, he's arguably a top five quarterback to ever play in the history of the National Football League. I believe he's generational, the way that all these young kids, they mimic and want to throw the ball and be like Aaron Rodgers. I see it because I'm on the field with them damn near every day. What are your expectations for the Pittsburgh Steelers and Aaron Rodgers this season?
10: Just sitting here, you know, thinking about Aaron Rodgers going into his last season. He just announced that, obviously, he's going to retire after this 2026 season. What does that mean, you know, for the Pittsburgh Steelers after this year moving forward? Obviously, DK Metcalf and Mike McCarthy and Aaron Rodgers, they are in a reunion again. They've won a championship together. Watch Aaron win multiple MVPs in this league. And, I believe that based off of last year that they were able to get to the Pittsburgh Steelers to the playoffs. You know, he's going to come in and he's going to know the offense that Mike McCarthy is going to, you know, install, because obviously he was in it for so many years. But I expect them to go out and compete. I think that they are the third best team in the AFC North. I'm going with the Cincinnati Bengals to win the AFC North this year. I think it's time for Joe Burrow and that group to, you know, put this whole thing together. If Joe Burrow can stay healthy and win the division in a strong second, I believe that's going to be Lamar Jackson, the Baltimore Ravens, you know, even though they are under a new head coach and Jesse Minter. John Harbaugh is no longer there. But for the Pittsburgh Steelers, I really just don't think that, you know, just because Aaron Rodgers is coming back, Mike McCarthy is his first, you know, 10-year coach in Pittsburgh, with the, you know, the aging defense that they have with, you know, Craig Haywood and TJ Watt, who is still one of the top five players at his position. I expect for them to go out and compete, but not to, make the playoffs and make a run for a Super Bowl. Anything is possible, but just looking at the current state of this roster, I think Aaron has a little bit left in the tank. He can still throw the football. He's still, you know, one of the top 10 quarterbacks in this league, when he's playing well. But just looking at this overall season, how deep the AFC is, from a conference standpoint, and let alone the division, it's one of the most competitive divisions in the AFC. So I would say that, you know, he's going to be good, but from a whole, you know, construction point of this whole roster, I just don't see them, you know, winning this division and getting into the playoffs.
9: We know one thing with the Pittsburgh Steelers. They're going to play great defense. It doesn't matter who they play, who's a coach. The Pittsburgh Steelers are going to play great defense. That's what they do, and that's what they will do. On the offensive side of the ball, will the addition of Michael Pittman matter enough to where now Aaron Rodgers knows he can rely on DK and Pitt because they both have been successful prior to coming to the Steelers as receivers on their respective teams, the Seahawks and the Colts. And I do believe they'll be successful, that tandem of receivers. But man, that division, Baltimore with Mincer, they're going to play great defense, man. Mincer is a hell of a coach. Being an assistant in Baltimore, he leaves, he goes to the Chargers, turns that defense around immediately. They're one of the top defenses in the league while he was at the helm. So now you're going back to Baltimore to be the head coach. I wouldn't say it concerns me, but the fact that Lamar isn't there at OTAs with a new offense, a new offensive coordinator, you want your quarterback there. He's not there. It is what it is. And so I believe the Bengals do win the division. For Pittsburgh Steelers, I'm not sure, and I don't want to straddle the fence. I don't believe they make the playoffs. Last year, the Bengals weren't very good. Lamar missed some time. Obviously, the Cleveland Browns weren't very good. And the Steelers, they were a solid team. Aaron Rodgers is still a really good quarterback, but I believe it was a 21 season when his last year in Green Bay, the second to last year in Green Bay. That was like his last great season. And so that would be four seasons. He'd be four seasons removed with this upcoming season from that last youth. I don't know if we've ever seen a quarterback go three seasons without playing really, really great football. And then that fourth season, like, okay, I'm going to turn it on again this year. And so Aaron Rodgers is going to be Aaron Rodgers. He'll have a good season. I don't believe he'll have a great season. I don't believe the Steelers will have a great season. But they'll be competitive with everybody. They'll be right there at the end. But I know one thing, Aaron Rodgers will go down in history as the quarterback that really changed the way these young kids look at and how they play the position. Literally, everybody that is training now wants to throw the ball like Aaron Rodgers. So his impact on the game will forever be there.
10: I mean, you just said that. It is no doubt about it. I mean, Aaron Rodgers is obviously one of the best quarterbacks that this game has ever seen. He's currently ranked fifth on the all-time, passing list, and only one MVP behind Peyton Manning with five, and Aaron Rodgers has four. And, I just think he's going into this season. He's going to pass some stats because, Matthew Stafford is right there on his tail as all-time passing leader at the number six slot. And he's only like 1,750 yards behind Aaron Rodgers. So, Matthew Stafford will catch him, the next couple of years, but, it's no doubt about it, man. I had a chance opportunity to play against Aaron Rodgers, several times. And just watching them from the sideline, and you could just say to yourself, man, what would I do if I had a quarterback that could throw me the ball like that? So if you were a wide receiver on the opposing team and you got a chance to sit there and watch Aaron Rodgers throw the football, his accuracy and, him being able to decipher defenses and just his ball placement, in tight spaces, it was something that it was just special to see, something that you had never seen. But when it's all said and done, he's going to be mentioned as one of the top quarterbacks to ever play this sport.
9: Absolutely. But yeah, we'll see what happens with the Steelers. Always a good team, great organization. We will see. Aaron Rodgers, we wish you the best this season. Mm-hmm. And, come join us in retirement, man. Wish you the best of that as well.
10: He walking straight in the booth somewhere. You know that.
9: Nah, I don't think he will. I don't believe.
10: Yeah.
9: He at least he said he wouldn't. But we know, man, when you've had all the cheers and adulation and all the claps and even the frowns, when that goes away, some guys just they continue to want it. And so maybe he will, but he has said that he will not be on television. He is getting out of the spotlight. So we will see.
10: Yeah, we will definitely see.
9: with the iHeart app. You can stream us wherever you are. 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We're taking a break. That is Plaxico Burress. I'm TJ Houshmandzadeh. 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
17: NBC News Radio, I'm Lisa Carton. More than 40,000 people remain under mandatory evacuation orders in Southern California this morning, as officials say a chemical tank is in danger of exploding. Here's more from Lisa Taylor.
18: Crews doused the tank with water overnight in an attempt to keep the temperature inside cool enough to stop it from blowing up or cracking and leaking and sending toxic material into the community. Authorities fear those two options could be the only outcome for the unstable tank at GKN Aerospace in Garden Grove. That's why they've ordered the evacuation of parts of 5 cities in the area. Orange County Fire Authority Division Chief Craig Covey says he was told that if the tank fails, it could result in the largest hazmat situation in California history.
17: In New York, one person is dead and nearly 36 FDNY members are recovering after a fire and explosion at a shipyard on Staten Island Friday afternoon. Jim Forbes has more.
19: New York City's mayor praised both the response and the responders.
20: This has been an all-hands-on-deck response.
11: from approximately 70 fire and EMS units. More than 200 first responders are on site. I commend each of them for their quick response and for their courage.
19: Crews rushed in trying to rescue a worker trapped in the flames when the explosion happened. 34 firefighters were injured. One fire marshal is critical and another firefighter listed in serious condition. One civilian died, and it's not clear if he was the trapped worker. Another was hurt.
17: Millions of Americans are traveling over this long holiday weekend. Despite high gas prices, AAA projects 45 million people will drive, fly, or catch a bus or train to their destinations over Memorial Day. 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
20: They're extremely long. I wish they were shorter, but I understand this is a holiday weekend, so a lot of folks are going different places, so understandable.
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10: Be available for OTAs, we know that. And now we're, approaching, training camp in July. And if you're John Harbaugh and the New York Giants, you know, what do you do with Malik Nabers doing for moving forward? Do you, you know, let him skip the entire training camp and try to get him going and healthy to week one versus, I believe, the Dallas Cowboys? And it's just a situation where, you know, if you don't have Malik Nabers, then this offense is not really dynamic as it is with him not being a part of it. It all is a part of Jackson Dart's development, you know, as a quarterback. They definitely need Nabers to be a part of this team if they want to contend and compete in the NFC East. But if I'm the New York Giants and I'm looking at this situation, you have to start looking at, you know, alternatives from the wide receiver position via free agency or making trades, because you just don't know if he's going to be healthy enough, you know, to play or, you know, just to be available for open day. Your best ability is availability. And unfortunately for him, you know, he suffered, you know, he's had some lower extremity injuries with the foot, the toe, and now the knee and the second cleanup. I just don't know, you know, what you do if you're the Giants. I mean, all you can do is continue to move forward with this team and his offense and a bunch of the receivers that you have. But, you know, not having him –

0: Mooney from the Falcons, and I believe they re-signed Darius Slayton.
1: Darius Slayton, yes.
0: So those would be their two receivers. I don't think that's enough. Neither one of those guys
1: have been
0: the lead guy. And so just the explosive plays that when we need a big play, we know we can count on, that's Neighbors. And I'll be honest, if Neighbors misses training camp, it's going to take him a good 3 to 4 weeks just to get back going.
1: I say longer than that.
0: Because you got to think, in essence, you missed the entirety of last year. You get hurt week four, you play three games.
1: Right.
0: Even if he's not back by training camp, and we would like to think June, we're towards the end of May. So you'll have 2 months to rehab prior to training camp.
1: But do you want to put him on a football field during training camp? That's going to be the thing. I don't think that you do.
0: If he is going to play week one, yeah. Now, I'm not saying at the outset of training camp, you probably have him on the side, you know, getting in shape, moving around a little bit, running around at probably 50-60%. And then I would say the second, maybe about 10 days into training camp, you would want him out there. Just to see.
1: Right.
0: Just to see. And if he can't do it, then now it's a problem. Now our season is like, because the Giants had two first round picks.
1: Uh-huh.
0: And now they may regret not drafting a receiver with one of those picks because they thought Malik Neighbors was going to be ready to go, and now he isn't.
1: But TJ, let me ask you a question. But historically, what does John Harbaugh want to do?
0: Run the ball, play
1: defensively, and offensively.
0: Yeah,
1: exactly.
0: Run the ball, play defense. Arvell Reese and Magua, the tackle from Miami. I believe that was their two draft picks. Correct.
1: Yep, Dexter Norris is long longer there. But if you're John Harbaugh, if you're looking at this outset of wide receivers that you just mentioned, you have Darius Slayton, Darnell Mooney to come over. Maybe you can run the football enough in the first, you know, 3 or 4 weeks and squeak out, you know, one or two wins without having an explosive playmaker. So I think that's going to be the recipe for John Harbaugh, knowing that if Malik Neighbors is not available, they're going to have to, you know, hold teams under 20 points, 17 points, and be able to establish a running game and, have some passing success off of the play action. But they're not just going to be able to drop back with Jackson Dart and ask Darnell Mooney and Darius Slayton to go win one-on-one battles and make plays for us. I don't think that's the recipe for the Giants at all offensively.
0: Yeah, I pretty much agree that this revelation, so to speak, of it is not a simple procedure. I guess it was scar tissue that was causing a ton of stiffness in his knee. I've never had a knee injury. Did you have any type of major knee injury?
1: I did not. I was blessed.
0: Man, we both were very blessed to avoid. Had other ones, but not though. I just don't know what it is to go through that. So you have this stiffness. How does that feel mentally when you are ready to come back? Or they say, will your mental be right? Will you be able to just kind of cut it loose? And so,
1: thing.
0: Malik had such a great rookie season. Many thought, okay, he's another one of them LSU receivers. Here they go. He's about to be one of the top receivers in the league. And now with this injury, it kind of slows that progression down. And as a player, man, this really can be depressing, man, as a player, because you look forward to playing the game. John Harbaugh gets hired. You look forward to getting on the practice field, showing these new coaches what you can do, how they can count on you, how they're going to use you. And now you can't even get on the field.

0: And so for Malik, you just want to make sure, because, you know, a lot of these dudes now, they have mental health problems or mental health. What word am I looking for? That affects them at times. And so you hope that that is not the case. Because if you can, a lot of times, man, you take the game away, something that we all love, and it's never been taken away from you before because of injury like this for this for such a long period. You just want to make sure mentally he's in the right headspace. But the Giants, their season, and many saying, I believe the Giants are going to make the playoffs, and I was one of many. Without Malik Nabers, it's a wrap. I don't believe they make the playoffs without him, so I'm going to get back into my book and see who's going to be the team that makes it, because it will not be the Giants without Malik Nabers. But we'll see. We'll see where it goes.
1: Right.
0: How he heals up in these next 7 to 8 weeks prior to training camp. But we're going to talk to Ilo and get these updates and see what's going on with
2: Ilo.
3: Good morning, fellas. Our top story today, the family of NASCAR legend Kyle Busch issuing a statement a short time ago saying that Busch died from severe pneumonia that progressed into sepsis that resulted in rapid and overwhelming complications. Busch died on Thursday in a Charlotte hospital at the age of 41. In Game 3 of the NBA's Western Conference Finals on Friday night, the Oklahoma City Thunder won at San Antonio 123-108 for a 2-1 lead. Tonight at 8 Eastern, it's Game 3 of the Eastern Conference Finals from Cleveland, with the New York Knicks leading the Cavaliers 2-0. In Game 2 of the NHL's Western Conference Finals Friday night, the Vegas Golden Knights won at Colorado 3-1 for a 2-0 lead. Tonight at 7 Eastern, it's Game 2 of the Eastern Conference Finals from Carolina, with the Montreal Canadiens up 1-0 on the Hurricanes. And in Major League Baseball on Friday night, Zach Neto hit 2 home runs in the Angels' 9-6 win over Texas. The Chicago White Sox won at San Francisco 9-4, scoring all 9 runs in the 4th inning. Guys, back to you, and just so much more easy listening for America with just the two of you here today. Oh, did I say that out loud? Back to you.
1: Yes, you did.
0: Hey. Oh, hey, appreciate y'all, little man.
1: Yeah.
0: You know who is very appreciative as well? Matthew Stafford. I could be wrong, but I believe he will become the highest paid player in the history of the National Football League after this season, and the following season he will surpass everybody even more. Matthew Stafford, he agreed to a 1-year $55 million extension. So he is under contract for 2 more years.
1: Mm-hmm.
0: Many believe the Rams are prohibited Super Bowl favorites. Not a weakness on offense, not a weakness on defense. Matthew Stafford is one of the best quarterbacks. What do you make of this? And I want to kind of delve into this a little deeper. If Matthew Stafford wins another Super Bowl, would you say he is a top 5 quarterback ever in the history of the National Football League?
1: That's kind of tough. I mean, obviously, he's coming off a historic season, 4,700-yard passing, you know, 46 touchdowns, and the most valuable player, you know, in this league, and only 8 interceptions. I mean, it's one of the finest seasons that we have been able to witness, in this league. But when you get to talking about a top 5 quarterback, if he does happen to, you know, win a second world championship, I disagree. Just looking at the quarterbacks of the past and the current quarterbacks, even if he does go out and win a world championship, I would not personally, rank him as a top 5 all time quarterback. He'll be one of the great quarterbacks to play this game. But when we talk about the top 5 quarterbacks to ever play, I think that's a stretch. Maybe 6. Maybe I'll give him 6. but I can't put him in my top five of all time best quarterback if he doesn't happen to win his second Super Bowl. That's just my thought.
0: I agree with you. I do, because Matthew Stafford, and when you look, obviously the number one draft pick out of the University of Georgia gets drafted to the Detroit Lions, and they just lose. But Matthew Stafford and Calvin Johnson are putting up crazy stats. And many will say, oh, yeah, crazy stats because they're always losing. They throwing the ball the whole second half. He goes and gets traded to the Rams. And then he goes from quote-unquote a loser to now a winner. You win your first Super Bowl, I believe, in 2021. You win your first
1: team he was on.
0: You win your first MVP last year. And so once he left Detroit and he got with a organization that was doing things the right way, not to say that Detroit wasn't, but they had so many losing seasons in a row, and now with Dan Campbell, they've seemed to turn it around, that we were able to see, I guess, the real Matthew Stafford. And so he's just had a late career resurgence, to where everybody knew he was a great thrower to football. Everybody knew he was already one of the best quarterbacks. But now his winning and the individual accolades of an MVP has kind of let everybody know, like, okay.
1: He's a real deal.
0: And so you got a lot of people saying, if Matthew Stafford wins another championship, oh, he's for sure one of the top quarterbacks ever. Because statistically, that's what he is. And now he'll have to have had the accolades to back that up. Another thing with Stafford that not many people talk about, and it's just really crazy, because if it was a receiver doing this, they'd be saying it's a problem. Bro, it seemed like Stafford get a deal every year, bro.
1: I mean,
0: he get a new deal every year, and I mean, it's quiet, and nobody ever says anything. But
1: $55 million is not quiet.
0: But
1: everybody hears the tune of $55 million.
0: Was it out there that someone, that Stafford was looking for an extension? No, they just quietly gave him.
1: What are you gonna do if you're Sean McVay in this organization? You're not going to find another quarterback.
0: No, you're not. Okay, let's take this to another. We got a little time. We got a little bit. If Matthew Stafford, let's just say, the Rams win a Super Bowl, they drafted Ty Simpson in the first round. How many more years do you want Stafford to play?
1: Well, I think it's reminiscence of Brett Favre. It would be a Brett Favre and Rodgers situation. Because if he goes out and wins the Super Bowl, I mean, I honestly believe that Matthew Stafford can play another 4 or 5 more years. Hey. That's just me, based off of the eye test of what I see in him and the way he's playing the game right now. I think he can play another 4 or 5 years in this league.
0: He probably can play another 4 or 5 years. He won't be playing another 4 or 5 years with the Los Angeles Rams, though.
1: No, I don't believe that at all.
0: He's going to play 2 to 3 years max with the Rams. 3 years max.
1: I believe two.
0: Maybe two. And they going to hand the keys to this offense and to this team to Ty Simpson. If they don't hand the keys to Ty Simpson has showed them in practice he's not the heir apparent. That's what will take place. If we see Matthew Stafford get another extension after this year, Ty Simpson has shown them he's not the future. That's all that is. But I know Matthew Stafford, man, he getting his money. He don't care what nobody say. They don't make a big deal about it. And so I just want, you know, a lot of people to keep the same energy with everybody else when they trying to get paid.
1: Because Kirk Cousins. They got
0: him and Kirk Cousins, man, who I know who Kirk Cousins age is. It's Mike McCartney. But I don't know who. Let me Google Matthew Stafford agent, because whoever he is, man, you have earned your money. That commission that you've gotten from Matthew, you've earned it. Because you stay getting him.
1: You don't need another player.
0: I think, he was CAA. Oh, he was Tom Condon and Jimmy Sexton. He was top dogs.
1: Mm-hmm.
0: So, okay. Yeah, you know, a lot of people, they scared of Jimmy Sexton. They going to do whatever he say. Jimmy Sexton, hey, he a move maker. And so, yeah, kudos to them. Let's see what happens with the Rams season. Like I say, Stafford is one of the greatest quarterbacks to ever play. Throws a pretty football. And you got to really appreciate him because he's not a mobile quarterback to have the type of success that he's had lately. When every quarterback that is coming into the National Football League is so mobile, he's a pocket passer that can do any and everything. I'm a fan of his. The Rams, being a prohibitive super, they can't disappoint you. You trade for Trent McDuffie, sign him to extension. You sign Trey Hawkins in free agency. The defense is loaded. Offense is loaded. Let's see where this season can go, because like I said, so many people are picking the Rams. Oh, they're going to win the Super Bowl.
1: I mean, they're picking the Rams to win the Super Bowl, but they still have to make it out of the NFC West. The NFC West is not a pushover.
0: It looks like it's going to be a great division, but the Niners are older if they can stay healthy. The Seahawks, Seattle. Many people are high on. I don't know if I'm high on them when you lose your offensive coordinator and just assume we're going to get back on this bike and it's going to be business as usual. I'm not sure that will be the case, but we will see. We got to take a break. When we come back, we'll be talking about a new act that was passed in the state of Florida. That's Plaxico Burress. I'm TJ Houshmandzadeh. This is Up on Game, Fox Sports Radio. We'll be right back.
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0: I'm TJ Buchanzada. And before we went to break, I let you guys know that there was an act or a bill that was passed in the state of Florida that will allow coaches to aid players. And that bill is the Teddy Bridgewater bill. For those that don't know, he was a head football coach at Miami Northwestern High School. And Miami Northwestern High School is an inner city school, and Teddy Bridgewater played at that school. And he knew the difficulties of what it was like being a student and an athlete while playing at that school as an adolescent and a teen. And so all he did was, when he became the head coach, oh, y'all need an Uber to go get this treatment and therapy. He paid for it like anybody would do. Other coaches got mad, felt like it was unfair. He was like, you know what, I'm leaving. Wow. Went back to the National Football League. So now that bill has been passed, coaches can now help their players. I'm sure coaches were still doing it anyway. They just weren't making it public. But it's a maximum of $15,000. I don't believe any coach that can afford it is going to worry about what the cost is. If you can help a kid and help one of your former players or current players, you're going to do that. And if he's fortunate enough to make it to the National Football League or just make it and have a successful life, he will turn around and pay it forward. That's just what we do. What are your thoughts on this? I love it because this, we can't afford these things in the inner city. We just can't. And so if you have somebody willing to help you, what was the problem? Your thoughts?
1: I mean, look at what we're talking about. We're talking about a quarterback and Teddy Bridgewater himself, who attended his high school when he was playing, you know, football at Northwestern, down in Miami, down in Dade County. He becomes the head coach of this football team. And the coaches get upset because Teddy Bridgewater is giving aid and help to his players because he's in a position to make these young men's lives better. And they said it's illegal. And the state of Florida suspended Teddy Bridgewater for using his own funds out of pocket for, we're talking about hyperbaric chamber, cryotherapy, Uber rides to get to and from practice. And when did it become illegal to take money out of your own pocket to feed your players a pregame meal before a football game? What is illegal about that? What we should be talking about is the moral compass of Teddy Bridgewater and what he was able to provide for these young men and his players, and be a mentor to these young men that were players on his football team. That's what we should be talking about. And kudos to the state of Florida. The governor taking this Teddy Bridgewater Act and signing it, and now it's a new day in the state of Florida that these coaches who are in a position to help these young men better themselves, they give them an opportunity by being able to provide services for them that they cannot do themselves. So shout out to Teddy Bridgewater and the state of Florida for getting this Teddy Bridgewater Act signed.
0: Being able to help people that need the help, genuinely need the help. This is, we're not bribing kids. We're not paying kids to come to the school. These kids genuinely need the help. And so, like you said, kudos to the state of Florida for passing this. So many kids, man, that needed this, will continue to need this. What I want to know is, will Teddy Bridgewater now be going back to high school football when his career is over with in the National Football League to coach and continue to help? We will see. We'll see you guys the next hour. Y'all stay locked in and tuned with us. That's Plaxico Burress. I'm TJ Houshmandzadeh. This is Up on Game, Fox Sports Radio. We are
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6: It's remarkable, the athleticism that you're seeing with Victor at the age of 22. I've been a huge Joker fan. Nobody has been able to do what he does offensively, but Wemby is nowhere near Joker offensively, but defensively, nobody is near him as well. And you're playing both ends of the floor. And it's rare when we focus on defense in the NBA. Normally it's in the playoffs. During the regular season, I don't think anybody wants to see defense. They want to see scoring. You're going to win a championship because you can play defense. At some point, you have to play defense. And I think that's the difference with Wemby. I think he's the best player in the game. Now, you can dance around the, as Stan Van Gundy said, well, he's the most impactful. Okay. I think he's the best player in the game. Impactful because, and what does that mean? Are we talking semantics? The most, is he the most valuable to his team? What would OKC be without SGA? Probably a playoff team. San Antonio would not be. But it's fun to watch. OKC is still favored to win the series. It's one game. But when you're young and they're not aware of what they're supposed to be aware of. That's the danger of this when you go, damn, we can win this thing. They should be thinking that. Yes, Dylan.
8: So if you had to take one, Jokic or Wemby, are you going Wemby for your team?
6: Well, are we talking 1 year? Are we talking the next 5 years?
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0: Here's what you need to know.
1: The family of NASCAR legend Kyle Busch issued a statement today saying that he died from severe pneumonia that progressed into sepsis, resulting in rapid and overwhelming complications. Busch died on Thursday in a Charlotte hospital at the age of 41. In Game 3 of the NBA's Western Conference Finals Friday night, the Oklahoma City Thunder won at San Antonio 123-108 for a 2-1 lead. Tonight at 8 Eastern, Game 3 of the Eastern Conference Finals from Cleveland, with the New York Knicks leading the Cavaliers 2-0. In Game 2 of the NHL's Western Conference Finals Friday night, the Vegas Golden Knights won at Colorado 3-1 for a 2-0 lead. Tonight at 7 Eastern, Game 2 of the Eastern Conference Finals from Carolina, with the Montreal Canadiens up 1-0 over the Hurricanes. Baseball Friday night, Zach Neto of the Angels hit 2 home runs in a 9-6 win over Texas. I'm Isaac Lohenkron.
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0: It's a show with three of the best to ever do it on and off the field. 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
9: Welcome back in, Up on Game. That's Plaxico Burress. I'm TJ Houshmandzadeh. And now we're going to get into this round ball discussion. And it's kind of like the Spurs Thunder series. Obviously, the Spurs win game one. Okay, CCI. We've been here before, man. We the reigning champs. It's the best of four. Who can, the fastest of four? Who can get the four wins? And now they've won back to back games to take a 2-1 series lead. And the playoffs is a better brand of basketball.
10: Yeah.
9: Just because we're not seeing a ton of fouls called. We're not seeing games 130 to 115 like the regular season. They just kind of let you just do whatever in the regular season. It seems as if. But this last game went right back to why the NBA isn't where it needs to be, at least in my opinion. Bro, both teams shot 33 free throws. I'm talking about the third quarter. It was like, bro, how long is this third quarter going to be? Foul after foul after foul after foul. It was like, come on, man, let them play. Like, what are we doing? You got to give credit to Oklahoma City.
10: No.
9: They came through and they won that game. And they obviously, they're getting productive. Jalen Williams, and we not talking the perimeter Jalen Williams. We talking about the Jalen Williams. I believe he went to the University of Arkansas. Correct? Did he not? The big man. Yeah, he went to Arkansas. Yeah. He had a hell of a game, 5 or 6 from three. Mm-hmm. And before that, it was Caruso going crazy in game two, and Caruso also had a pretty good game with 15 points. I believe he went like 3 or 5 from three, and so they're getting guys come. Jared McCain, he had more field goal attempts than SGA. So we like, what? Jared McCain, 24 points, 10 for 21. And they are getting production from different players in games that they need them, that SGA can shoot 6 for 17. And score 26 points because he's taking so many free throws. Whereas when you go look at the Spurs, it's like, can anybody, just one guy on the bench, scoring double figures? Just one guy. Can one guy on the bench score 7-8 points? Just one guy. King Johnson, Carter Bryant, Cornette, even Harper wasn't a starter. Just, we need, they need some type of bench points, because that's where Oklahoma City is dominating the game. And so much was made about the Spurs are just as deep. The Spurs are just as athletic. They are going to have to get some bench production if they're going to win this series. It can't just be a Wimby, we really need you to, like, go to work and dominate. He can do it, but he's going to need help. De'Aaron Fox comes back. He plays well, but missing those games. The NBA, they need to let them play, man. Stop calling on these damn fouls, man. 33
3: fouls. They are letting them play. I don't know what you're talking about.
9: Each team shot 33 fouls. Man. Free throws. That's a lot, man. 33 free throws each team?
3: Well, it's the free
9: throw. That's a lot.
3: Who has half of those by himself?
9: Yeah, SGA probably had about 15. I ain't even looked.
3: No.
9: But I'm going to guess 12, he had like 15.
3: He went 12 for 12 from the free throw line, and he had 26 points.
4: So he had close to
3: half,
4: a third of them.
3: Half of his points are from the free throw line, and they cannot come up with a plan to stop fouling SGA.
9: Would you say are all of those legitimate fouls? Because he shoots.
3: They are not.
9: He falls. So you're not going to call every time he falls, but you're going to call a lot of them because he's SGA.
3: But they're not calling the push-off either, which is...
9: Nah, they don't call that push-off, yeah.
3: Which is mind-boggling. But I'm looking at this whole game from OKC and the Spurs, and you look at the stats in Game 3. I don't care who you're playing against. If you give up 76 points off the bench... You're not going to win a basketball game.
9: At all.
3: Especially in this league. You give up 57 points in game two off the bench, you're not going to win a basketball game. You know how many points Lou Dort had yesterday? Zero. He had no points. And he was a starter in the lineup. And you know who beat them? Jeremy McCain, Caruso, Jalen Williams. That's who beat them. McCain comes in and scores 24 points off the bench. And he basically takes the place of the real J-Dub and A.J. Mitchell combined with his performance. And SGA only scores 26 points, but you put him on the line, and he goes 12 for 12. I don't know if they realized or recognized this, but Carter Bryant, he's a rookie. He's a great young talent, but he can't guard SGA one-on-one. And you look at this game down the stretch, they were just putting him on the line, and he was getting to the elbow, finding his spots, and they were just fouling him on the way down on these jump shots. And that was one of the main reasons why the Spurs didn't win this game, because they couldn't keep SGA off the line deep in this game. And I will also say, from San Antonio standpoint, Julian Champagne and Darren Vassell, they got to knock down open shots. And if those guys are not making three-pointers when Wimby is getting double-teamed and he's kicking it out,
9: he scored
3: 20.
9: He knocked down shots. Yes, he knocked down shots. Champagne, that's a different story.
3: Yeah,
9: He's 2 for 8 for 3.
3: He needs to be able to shoot the basketball better if the Spurs want to have a chance to win Game 4. For me, I think the best lineup for the Spurs going into this game is obviously Wimby. I will play Luke Kornet. I will go in with two bigs. I would play Devin Vassell, Dylan Harper, and Stephon Gilmore. Castle. Yeah. That will be my starting five, because Luke Kornet is not helping the Spurs by standing in the corner behind a three-point line. So if you have Wimby and Kornet, you can post one of those guys in the paint and have an automatic mismatch. So I don't know if that's a judgment for the Spurs, but for right now.
9: But you don't want to play through Luke Kornet. Like the Oklahoma City will welcome that.
3: You can still play through Wimby. But I don't think that Kornet is having an impact on the basketball game, standing behind the 3-point line as a 7-footer, waiting for the kick out from Wimby. Get down in the paint. The Twin Towers are reinvented. And now you have rebounding. You get automatic mismatches in the paint. And now you have Vassell and Castle who can knock down shots on a perimeter. They have to make an adjustment somewhere along the line. But I just heard Wimby say he has to do more. He has to make his teammates better. I mean, there's not a whole lot more of that this man can do for this basketball team. Some of these guys are going to have to take the onus on themselves and play better, because you can't afford to go down 3-1 against the OKC Thunder, especially the way that these guys are playing at home. And they just have to find a way to get the ball out of SG hands, because he's just taking the basketball game late in the games, and he's still making them pay. I mean, Caruso scores 15, and Jalen Williams knocks down 5 threes. Those are uncharacteristic things for OKC, but 76 points off the bench. If you're the Spurs, you're not going to win that basketball.
9: I mean, the Spurs shot 32% from three, whereas the Thunders was 45%. That's a huge difference in the playoffs. This is the thing for the Spurs. Stephon Castle, we can't have you go 1-for-8 and score 14 points. Castle has to score between 18 and 23 points a game for them to have a chance. 18 to 23 points a game. It's mandatory. If you guys are going to beat the Spurs, if you guys are going to beat Oklahoma City, Castle has to score between 18 and 23 points a game. You need somebody on the bench, like I said earlier. Just give me 10. Give me 10 points. And the problem is, when you look at Oklahoma City, the only guy playing 30 minutes a game, over 30 minutes a game, is SGA. He played 36 minutes. Nobody else plays 30 minutes a game. So you have 8 guys playing at least 20 minutes. Yeah. 8, at least 20 minutes.
3: And the Spurs have 5 guys
9: playing 20 minutes. Yeah. And they're supposed to be deep.
3: They have to recognize at these junction of the basketball game, they have to win the minutes when SGA's on the bench. They cannot afford for the OKC Thunder to go on an 8-10-0 run when SGA's on the bench.
9: I agree.
3: It just doesn't make any sense.
9: When you got Jalen Williams and McCain shooting that way, then that becomes a problem. But then when Wimby is off the court, that's when the Spurs are struggling. But that's where Stephon Castle, you got to go to work. De'Aaron Fox, you got to go to work. Dylan Harper, you got to go to work. That's where you need those guys to really be super aggressive. Because now if they can just keep the game close, you cannot have – and they're young. But you don't want Wimby – he playing heavy minutes every game this series thus far. But it wasn't like that in the regular season. And, yes, you do need him to play that. But they need to get more guys playing more minutes.
3: On the flip side, Harper, of this, yeah.
9: Harper played 17 minutes. You need Harper at least 24 minutes. Now, he had a strained hamstring.
3: He's probably not going to start game four.
9: Need De'Aaron Fox. De'Aaron Fox started that game. He started game three, bro. Very, very well.
3: Last night. He tweaked his ankle.
9: Yeah, he did. He did. You know, Lou Dort doing what Lou Dort did. It was innocent, but man, it's just crazy.
3: He fell on it on purpose. Come on, man.
9: Lou Dort doing what Lou Dort. He doing what he do.
3: I like you. Like, we cool. Like, we boys. I respect you. But you know how this game go, man. If you know somebody has an injury, it's a dog-eat-dog league. I ain't trying to, you know, end your career. But I just know that we have a better chance of winning a game if I can knock you out of the game. You know how it goes, TJ. Oh. I ain't gonna make it obvious, but I'm going to just tap that ankle a little bit just to see where you at with it. And, you know, that's how the game goes. But I just want to say this, man. When we get down to talking about the officiating, what is going on with the Harkenstein and hooking and grabbing Wimby,
9: they don't call it.
3: The ball goes up in the air. I don't understand that.
9: They're not calling it.
3: How?
9: They don't call that, but they call everything else. Yeah, every single time.
3: Holding him down so he can't jump and grab rebounds. I don't understand how that's legal. So it's legal in the regular season, but when we get to the postseason and the playoffs, it's legal. I mean, it's a blatant hook and grab.
9: Oklahoma City is an AAU basketball team. Foul every possession, they not going to call it. I'm telling you. You ain't. That's what it is at AAU basketball. Every possession, they foul you. And the ref's just not going to call it every possession. They just going to call some of
3: them.
9: That's just what's
3: blatant
9: going on.
3: And deliberate, though. You can see it. Everybody can see it, and I just don't understand how if you're a referee, you're Mark Davis, and you're Tony Brothers, you can sit there and watch this man grab and hook and hold, and it's impeding him from playing the basketball game deliberately, and they're just letting it go. And they pick and choose when they want to make the call. I just don't like the way that this is happening and is going on.
9: We'll see where this series goes. And Mitch Johnson is a great coach. He'll make some adjustments, but we're going to see. We got to take a break, and when we come back, we're going to talk about that team that's just they smoking them. Like, if this was boxing, they knocking everybody out. And that is the New York Knicks. We'll get into that series when we come back. That's Plaxico Burress. I'm TJ Houshmandzadeh. This Up on Game, Fox Sports Radio.
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21: NBC News Radio, I'm Lisa Carton. More than 40,000 people remain under mandatory evacuation orders in Southern California this morning, as officials say a chemical tank is in danger of exploding. Here's more from Lisa Taylor.
22: Crews doused the tank with water overnight in an attempt to keep the temperature inside cool enough to stop it from blowing up or cracking and leaking and sending toxic material into the community. Authorities fear those two options could be the only outcome for the unstable tank at GKN Aerospace in Garden Grove. That's why they've ordered the evacuation of parts of 5 cities in the area. Orange County Fire Authority Division Chief Craig Covey says he was told that if the tank fails, it could result in the largest hazmat situation in California history.
21: In New York, one person is dead and nearly 36 FDNY members are recovering after a fire and explosion at a shipyard on Staten Island Friday afternoon. Jim Forbes has more.
23: New York City's mayor praised both the response and the responders.
24: This has been an all-hands-on-deck response from approximately 70 fire and EMS units. More than 200 first responders are on site. I commend each of them for their quick response and for their courage.
23: Crews rushed in trying to rescue a worker trapped in the flames when the explosion happened. 34 firefighters were injured. One fire marshal is critical, and another firefighter listed in serious condition. One civilian died, and it's not clear if he was the trapped worker. Another was hurt.
21: Millions of Americans are traveling over this long holiday weekend. Despite high gas prices, AAA projects 45 million people will drive, fly, or catch a bus or train to their destinations over Memorial Day. This woman is waiting in a TSA line with her family at Reagan National.
25: They're extremely long. I wish they were shorter, but I understand this is a holiday weekend, so a lot of folks are going different places, so understandable.
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2: You know, getting mismatches and Evan Mobley knocking down three-pointers, blocking shots on the defensive end. But they have to be able to find some source of offense without Donovan Mitchell. James Harden is just, you just don't know what you're going to get out of him on a night-to-night basis. Merrill didn't shoot the basketball at all well in game two and MSG. But I really believe that in game three tonight that the Cavaliers will find a way to get it done. But it has always come back to the same question. Who are the Knicks on the road? That's been the Achilles heel for this organization in the playoffs over the last decade. Can they win basketball games outside of Madison Square Garden playing against a good opponent? And that's what we're going to have to see from the Knicks. I don't believe that they're going to go into Cleveland and win this game tonight, because if they do, the Cleveland Cavaliers are going home, maybe a sweep, or definitely in game five. So they have to find a way to be able to win this game. If they can somehow find a way to win these two home games, I believe that this series will go seven games, but they have to figure out a way to be able to neutralize and slow down Jalen Brunson. And I don't think that if everybody thinks that Josh Hart is going to go out and shoot the basketball the way that he did in game two for the rest of the series, that's not who he is as a player. That was a career high for him. But the Cavaliers just have to find a way to get some points out of Merrill, James Harden, and Jared Allen. Because if they don't, they're going to lose game three. They're going to be down 3-0. And, it's going to be one of those, are they going to get swept? And it's definitely going to be a game five where the Cleveland Cavaliers are going home.
3: Man, the Knicks are 10-2 in the playoffs, 9-game winning streak. Like I say, they are just blowing playoff teams out of the water. Like,
2: I mean, yeah, they're beating teams by an average of 23 points.
3: Dude, they smoking everybody. And, like, if I'm the Cleveland Cavaliers, I'm not worried about nothing but game three. We got to win one game before we can win two. Let's worry about game
2: three. No doubt.
3: Sam Merrill, James Harden, Evelyn Mobley. Two of the three, y'all better get y'all ass in line and let's go. They must play. They got to play very well. Two out of those three. We're going to assume Spider going to do his thing. He's showing up. You got to win today. And then you got to say, okay, we ain't worried about Monday. We are worried about today only. And so for me, the way the Knicks look, they do look unbeatable. The way Mike Brown is kind of adjusted and, like I said earlier, put Anthony Towns at the top of the key, at the nail, it's kind of unlocked him. And it's just something that he had done before, but he's showing he can do it. Jalen Brunson is still the key to their offense and to this team, but now everything is, they're not just relying on him. Let's just go back. You go back that first series, it was OG Anunoby. He carried him. You go to the second series, second round, it was Cat getting all those assists and getting everybody involved. And now in the finals, Eastern Conference Finals, obviously Josh Hart went to work in game two, but game one, it was Jalen Brunson. So they're getting contributions from everybody that matters in their starting lineup. And that's what you need in the playoffs. We're going to see if they can continue this, because the Knicks, I actually want to see the Knicks get to the finals, just because I want playing against the Spurs, who they, I believe, won two out of three this year.

0: and playing against Oklahoma City. I just want to see how they match up. But you can never count out the Cleveland Cavs when you have two perennial all-stars on your team, maybe three in Evan Mobley.
1: But it looks like to me, that Donovan Mitchell was kind of laboring a little bit. He didn't look as explosive as he did in game one. He tweaked something, and he hasn't told anybody, you know, how he's feeling, or hasn't mentioned that he has some kind of injury. But you can see that he doesn't have that same, you know, healthy look like he did in game one. So he did something to his right leg that he's not saying anything about because he doesn't want to make any excuses to where this series is going or how he's playing. But he doesn't necessarily look healthy to me. I know what a healthy Donovan Mitchell is like, and he didn't look healthy in game two.
0: Well, if that's the case, James Harden, as our boy Cuffs the Legend would say, boy, you better move them puppies today. You can do it. You better move them puppies today. Hello, man. Talk to us. I know you got some updates for us. Well, go ahead and talk to us, man. Go ahead and bless us.
2: You got it. Thank you, fellas. And we start with our top story today. The family of NASCAR legend Kyle Busch issuing a statement earlier on this Saturday saying that Busch died from severe pneumonia that progressed into sepsis, resulting in rapid and overwhelming complications. Busch died on Thursday in a Charlotte hospital at the age of 41. In the NBA playoffs, coming up tonight at 8 p.m. Eastern, it's Game 3 of the Eastern Conference Finals from Cleveland, with the New York Knicks holding a 2-0 lead over the Cavaliers. In Game 3 of the Western Conference Finals on Friday night, I'll tell you what. Why don't we, instead of me recapping Game 3 of the Western Conference Finals, let's recap it by passing along a Magic Johnson tweet about Game 3. Here we go. Quote, "The Oklahoma City Thunder showed us all exactly why they're the champions. They were down 15-0 to the San Antonio Spurs in the first couple minutes and came back to win the game 123-108. OKC had six players in double figures with big contributions from their bench. Jared McCain had 24 points, Jalen Williams had 18 points, and the NBA MVP, Shai Gilgeous-Alexander, finished a good game with 26 points! Exclamation point, unquote. Again, that a summary of Game 3 of the Western Conference Finals from Magic GPT. Oh, excuse me, Magic Johnson's tweets. Tonight at 7 Eastern, it's Game 2 of the NHL's Eastern Conference Finals from Carolina, with the Montreal Canadiens leading the Hurricanes 1-0. In Game 2 of the Western Conference Finals on Friday night, the Vegas Golden Knights won at Colorado 3-1 for a 2-0 lead. One Major League Baseball game going on right now. It's Game 1 of a doubleheader. The Cincinnati Reds have just taken a 1-0 lead over the St. Louis Cardinals in the bottom half of the second inning on a solo home run by Nathaniel Lowe. Guys, all yours.
0: Hey, man. This what we about to talk about now brings a smile to my face, man. I've gotten to know him. I enjoy him. He's a hell of a coach, hell of a recruiter. And Coach O back at LSU, it's about to be problems for the rest of the SEC now. The type of coach he is, the pass rush specialist he is, the type of recruiter he is, LSU about to be a problem. Like, big problem now moving forward. I already thought they would be a problem with Lane Kiffin there in a powerful offense and what he's going to bring to the table. But now you got all there. And a disclaimer. I'm biased. My daughters went there. My nephew is a freshman on the football team, so I'm slightly biased. But I think they're going to be a problem, man. What do you make of Coach O going back to LSU after winning a national championship and being fired?
1: Man, it's rare that you see, you know, coaches who have had success at the head coaching level and have had the opportunity to win a national championship and being able to humble themselves to return to the school where they had so much success and won a national championship to be an assistant. I think that says a lot about Coach O. I've never had a chance to meet him, but everybody that I know that speaks very highly of him, just like you did. But to be able to humble yourself as a coach and to go back to the school where you had so much success, one of the best teams in college football history, and to accept a lesser role because it's not about you, it's about the young men, the university, and to help bring them another national championship. I just love everything about that and him. And, you know, for Lane to, you know, extend a hand to him and to say, you know, come to LSU, come back to LSU, and, we're going to do great things. I believe that LSU is going to be one of the top teams, if not the top teams in the AFC. They just got my boys, Caden Martin, who's a transfer quarterback to LSU. So I just believe moving forward, well, from a recruiting standpoint, that, you know, LSU is going to be at the top of the list for a place for these young men to go. And I just look for great things for LSU moving forward.
0: Yeah, I agree. To have the humility to go back to LSU after being in charge and being a head coach, and you know now you're going to take a back seat because Lane Kiffin is not a head coach. Mm-hmm. It just goes to show you, man, you win it for the right reasons. Right. Develop some young men and hopefully winning football games will be a byproduct of what you have done in helping these young men develop. Because from a defensive line perspective, if you're a defensive lineman and you just look at the history of Coach O, that's where he excels at. Like, those young men develop under him. Like, you go back to USC, you go back when he was at, was it Mississippi State? Yeah, I believe it was Mississippi State. And then when he was a head coach at LSU, those defensive linemen, they just do a hell of a job, and he's a hell of a coach. He's a hell of a recruiter. I enjoy him as a person, as a human being, and so, yeah, I think it's going to be very interesting to see how this plays out with LSU, because the Big Ten is, it seems as if they've caught up and probably has surpassed the SEC, mm-hmm. and so this is going to be a pretty good year of college football. And then, you have the independent Notre Dame Fighting Irish. Yeah, man, it should be a good thing. But I'm happy for Coach O, man. I wish him and LSU nothing but the best. And if you missed any of today's show, you want to catch the podcast, search Fox Sports Radio wherever you get your podcast. Right after the show, today's podcast will be posted. 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You'll find today's full show posted right after we get off the air. We got to take a break. We'll be right back. That's Plaxico Burress. I'm TJ Houshmandzadeh. Up on Game, Fox Sports Radio.
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0: locked in up on game. I'm TJ Smith. That's Plaxico Burress. Before we go, we're going to talk a little college football. Brendan Sorsby, quarterback at Texas Tech. A little backstory. Was just gambling a bit too much. His eligibility may be in question. And so the judge assigned to his case, he has multiple degrees from Texas Tech. Mm. So he recuses himself after all that has come out. I mean, I'll be honest. Why do that? I mean, you think he would be biased? But he did. He did recuse himself from the case. We hadn't really talked much about it. Thoughts on Sorsby, thoughts on the judge doing what he did.
1: I believe it was the right thing ethically, you know, for this judge who has received multiple degrees from Texas Tech and has graduated from there. So I think it was the right move by him because I don't believe it would have been fair. I think that he would have basically let Brendan Sorsby play and give him the eligibility back, even though it was illegal what he did and broke the rules of the NCAA. But he's in a tough spot. He really is, because the Texas Tech and this program are all waiting on the decision from the courts and from the judge if he's going to be able to be eligible for this upcoming season. And if he's not, especially with this judge recusing himself, they don't know when this next court date is going to be. And for him moving forward, if he cannot play this upcoming season, he has to come up with a plan B, because he has to basically sign up for the supplemental draft by June 30th. And we know that June 1st is approaching next month. So, I mean, I would assume his team, his agent, they're trying to get this thing moved up as fast as they possibly can, because after June 30th, if he goes to court and they say that this young man cannot play football at Texas Tech, then he's going to miss an entire year of college football. And that is not going to help him at all moving forward, you know, going into the draft, not having that tape, not having that film for those NFL scouts to be able to evaluate you to see where you fall at in the 2027 draft. So there are going to have to be some decisions made for just Brendan Sorsby and his team moving forward. But like we just talked about a few weeks ago, the NCAA came out and put out a rule saying that it's an indefinite suspension if you gamble on NCAA sports while you're playing and on your team, in which he did while he was a member of the Indiana Hoosiers when he was playing. So a lot of things are happening for him. I don't believe that they are going to allow him to play with the 10,000 plus bets while he was a member of this Indiana football team, betting on his team. But I don't believe that he's going to play.
0: Would you, if you were the power, or if you were the one deciding, would you allow him to play?
1: I wouldn't, because the rules are the rules. We are not going to make an special exception because you had, you know, a moment where you self-imposed a treatment on yourself because you got caught. And that, I believe, is the only reason why he admitted himself to gambling treatment, is because he knew that it was wrong. He knew that it was illegal. He knew that he got caught. So what can I do for myself, to myself, to kind of lessen the penalty of what is going to take place for me moving forward? So just because he did seek treatment, I don't believe that that is the remedy for him breaking the rules of college football.
0: This is tough because of all the betting that is allowed, all the betting that takes place, not just in college football and professional sports now. For Brendan Sorsby, you kind of know what's going on. You're told hundreds, if not thousands of times not to bet, and you still do it. I'll say this. If I'm the judge, I'm not recusing myself. They're gonna have to make me step. They're gonna have to make me get off this case. You're attacking my integrity, saying that I'm gonna favor him. Like, you don't believe that I'm gonna make the right decision. You don't believe that I will do what's fair because I have whatever amount of degrees.
1: No, he recused himself, TJ.
0: I know that, and I'm not doing that. They're gonna have to force me to do that. Because now,
1: I think it says more about him than what you're saying.
0: Because why would you don't think that I would be fair? You don't think that ethically I'm gonna do what's right? And so
1: it's gonna be a lot of backlash regardless, whatever decision he makes.
0: Right? If he keeps him suspended, then it was like, yep, he did what was right. If you don't suspend him, it's because he has multiple degrees,
1: right,
0: from the University of Texas Tech. It kind of is what it is. Sorsby, he put himself in this situation. He has nobody to blame but himself. I wish him nothing but the best. I want to see the young man play football at Texas Tech. I want to see the young man get an opportunity to play in the National Football League. But when you put yourself in these positions, you only have you to blame. And that's kind of what it is. Again, ain't nothing you can do. That's Plaxico Burress. I'm TJ Houshmandzadeh, Up on Game, Fox Sports Radio. We'll see you next week.
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14: NBC News Radio, I'm Lisa Carton. The unofficial start to summer is underway this weekend as millions of Americans get to where they need to go. From planes, trains, to automobiles, travelers are definitely paying attention to higher gas prices this time around, even impacting the ways they're traveling.
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16: It's pretty chaotic right now. Fortunately, I booked this like pretty far out before ticket prices went like super high up.
14: TSA says they're fully staffed, but steady lines are reported at many major airports. This as AAA says the national average for a gallon of regular unleaded gas is sitting at $4.55. More than 40,000 people remain under mandatory evacuation orders in Southern California as officials say a chemical tank is in danger of exploding. More from Lisa Taylor.
17: Crews doused the tank with water overnight in an attempt to keep the temperature inside cool enough to stop it from blowing up or cracking and leaking and sending toxic material into the community. Authorities fear those two options could be the only outcome for the unstable tank at GKN Aerospace in Garden Grove. That's why they've ordered the evacuation of parts of five cities in the area. If the tank fails, it could result in the largest hazmat situation in California history.
14: The U.S. is reportedly preparing for possible new strikes against Iran. Sources tell CBS News that the Trump administration is preparing for a fresh round of military strikes, even as talks continue to reach a possible peace deal. The report said no formal decision on strikes had been reached as of Friday afternoon. Secretary of State Marco Rubio said Friday that Iran's stockpile of enriched uranium and its effort to create a tolling system in the Strait of Hormuz are still not acceptable. No tsunami is expected after a magnitude 6.0 earthquake hit the South Kona area of Hawaii. No damage or injuries reported. 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
18: Hi, this is meteorologist Steve Pelletieri. Weather forecast for your Saturday, overcast with rain. And some of the rain could be heavy at times later day and evening. Your highs of the day from 55 to 60, a good soaking rain expected. Better than 2 inches is a possibility through Sunday midday. Again, highs 57 with rain likely Saturday night, nighttime lows near 50. Sunday looks like rain in the morning hours, in the afternoon some showers. Or highs for the day 65, or showers or even a thunderstorm at night, Memorial Day. Mostly cloudy, chance of a shower. Warming up a bit, though, in the mid-70s. Looks like some better weather on Tuesday. I'm meteorologist Steve Pelletieri for Fox Sports New Jersey.
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0: You know, at some point, you just got to accept it for what it is, and you got to let it go, and you got to move on with your life. I'll explain why that applies to something going on in the world of sports currently right here in just a couple of moments from now. 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This live edition of the program, we will take you all the way up until 4 p.m. Eastern Time, 1 o'clock Pacific. But if you're listening on the podcast, we appreciate you doing so as we embark on this two-hour extravaganza in which, if you watched the Thunder-Spurs game last night and you kind of watched how that game played out, obviously San Antonio gets off to this hot start. You know, and you're looking at it going, oh my God, they found something. They stole game one. They come back in game two, but here we are ready to go. And then the Thunder just do what they do. Even a little shorthanded, they've got a deep bench. They've been the best team in basketball for a couple of years for a reason. They start rolling, and next thing you know, they got a 2-1 series lead, and all of a sudden there's a whole different tone about where the Western Conference Finals stand. And also, if we're being honest about it, about where the quote-unquote future of the Western Conference or the NBA stands. Because that was the Thunder letting everybody know, hey, we're still here. Everything's fine. Everything's going to be all right. The problem is the Thunder find themselves in this spot to where people aren't happy. Okay? They don't like what they're watching. Specifically, they don't like what they're watching from Shai Gilgeous-Alexander, who, back-to-back MVPs, you know, one of the best players on the planet, but apparently it's his style of play that is bothering some. So much so, you had fans last night chanting flopper or flopping or whatever the hell they're calling it. SGA was asked about it post-game.
1: The crowd clearly trying to get in your head with some chants. What does that do for you? Does it fuel you?
2: It does nothing. It doesn't fuel me. It doesn't discourage me. It's part of the game. It's nothing. I've been dealing with it for a long time. I don't really hear it. I'm focused on what's going on the court.
0: So let me ask you this. If you discovered that you had a high rate of success at doing something a certain way, wouldn't you just keep doing that? Like, if you had a high rate of success, and let's just say, I don't know, you were the best in the world at it, wouldn't you just keep doing that? Or would it make you do something different if somebody on the outside was like, you know, I don't like how that looks. I don't like that style. That's bothersome to me. And that's where SGA's at this point in his career. Where you got people complaining because, well, he flops too much. Okay, he flops too much. All right. Well, he shoots too many free throws. Okay. You know, he's a free throw merchant was the label he got. And he's looking around going, I just won most valuable player of the league 2 years in a row. By the way, if you didn't know he did that, Sham Sharania broke that a little earlier. I don't know if anybody else saw that last week. And that pissed everybody else off in the NBA. But why would SGA give a rip what anybody else thinks? He's not doing anything illegal. There's nothing illegal about it. Well, we just don't like the style of play. It's like the tush-push stuff. Well, we don't like it. It's not a football play. All right, so what do you want the Eagles to do? Do you want them to just not use a play that they have a high rate of success at just because you don't like how it looks? Hey, you guys are having a high rate of success at this play. It's working wonders. You've been one of the best teams in the NFL, if not the best team in the NFL for like 4 years. You just won a Super Bowl. Could you do us a favor? Could you stop running that play? Why is it illegal? No, it's legal. We just don't like how it looks. Kiss my ass. How's that look? Like, it doesn't make any sense. Is it the most enjoyable watch in the world to see somebody leaning in, trying to get calls so they can get to the free throw line and get a couple of free points? No, I agree. But what do you want him to do? Not do it? Do I like the tush push? Do I think, oh man, this is a really exciting play? No, it's not. But what do you want him to do? Not run the play anymore? SGA has found something that works for him. And it's worked to the point to where he's the best in the league 2 years in a row. This is a couple of games in a row where I said it after game one. I thought Victor Wembanyama was the best player in the series. He might still be the best player in this series. Maybe he's got an argument for MVP. That's fine. But SGA's the reigning MVP 2 years in a row, doing what he does, but people want him to change because it doesn't look cool. This is like the James Harden stuff. James Harden got his balls broken when he was setting scoring records and scoring 30 points a game and all this, all the other things that came along with it. It was like, well, we don't like his style. He dribbles too much. He's always getting to the foul line. He's trying to get calls. Okay, the guy is scoring 30-plus points a game, but you want him to stop doing what he's doing to get to that number because you don't like how it looks. Floyd Mayweather got the same crap from people. To where, hey, who do you got, Mayweather or Pacquiao? Well, Pacquiao's more exciting. No doubt about it. And better resume. No doubt about it. You can make an argument based on the resume and all that stuff. But Floyd Mayweather, the knock on him was, yeah, but his fighting style is just boring. And he does this and it's, okay. Or you can look at it and say, his excitement is the build towards the fight to get you to buy the fight and in the door to watch him fight. And then after that, you know what he does? Well, he fights boring. No, you know what he does? He turns into maybe the greatest defensive boxer of all time. Do you know how difficult it is to go as long as he did, fighting as many guys as he did, have hand issues in the middle of your career to where you could no longer be the puncher you wanted to, and still win every single fight? Everyone. But please, Floyd, would you do us a favor? Just put your hands down and take a few hundred shots. Damage your long-term health because people want to watch something that's quote-unquote exciting. It doesn't make any sense. He should keep doing whatever the hell he's doing. You don't have to like it. Just don't watch. Don't watch it. Boycott the league. Boycott Thunder games. But I got news for you. If you want to stand around and complain and cry and bitch and moan about SGA flopping his way to another MVP or another NBA championship, you're wasting your time. He shouldn't change. And if they're not going to make the call, or if they're not going to do something about it, then this is what you get. And I got news for you. SGA flopping had nothing to do with the fact that the Thunder bench scored like 80 points last night. It's got nothing to do with it. He's just one of those athletes, one of those teams, one of those entities in sports that has discovered, hey, if I do it like this, they're not going to like it, but we're going to get great results. And so he keeps going back to the well, as he should. At the Jonas Knox on X, at Jonas Knox Show on Instagram, and you can hang out with us as always on the iHeartRadio app. Listen, man, I don't like it either. I don't know what to tell you. It's not the most appetizing in the world, but you know what? It works. Hey, you want to get in shape? Plain grilled chicken and some broccoli. Man, I don't like it. Yeah, but it works. I don't have to tell you. It works. You don't have to like it. You don't have to like the taste of it or the look of it, but it works. Here's what else works. We are going to have another edition of Do You Care coming up later on this hour. We're also going to have the scraps. All of it is yours here on Fox Sports Radio. But apparently there are some people not only in the world of sports, but people that cover the world of sports that cannot help themselves when it comes to this. I'll tell you what it is next.
3: All right, what is that song, Jonas?
0: Korn?
3: 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Korn is incorrect.
4: Ladies and gentlemen, the Western Conference Finals are here. 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Spurs. Wembanyama three. 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Thunder. Dunks. Ted Horton. Don't be so mean.
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0: Jonas Knox, Fox Sports Radio. By the way, coming up in, we'll call it a little over 10 minutes from now. Somebody's decided, what if we made one little adjustment? One little adjustment to the world of sports. We think it would be that much more exciting. And I'll explain what it is again coming up here a little over 10 minutes from now. I saw this. And I am always surprised. I shouldn't be surprised. But I'm always surprised when people that are covering sports or in sports try and dive into these waters. So Jackson Dart introduced President Trump at a rally. And so, of course, you know, there were some people that were bothered by that because that's, you know, whatever. I mean, everyone's got going to get hot and bothered about whatever. But Abdul Carter then made comment of it on social media, you know, apparently not a fan of it. And so, of course, that got a reaction from people who didn't like that. And my favorite part about how this all happens is how, quote unquote, both sides give you their subtle spin on it and weave in their agenda. And you'll see the way this is written about and covered, to where Jackson Dart comes out and introduces President Trump at a rally. And then instead, they're going to portray it as, we're just going to call this down the middle and report the news. But they can't resist the urge. You know, immediately upon reading the article or seeing the tweet or seeing the commentary, what their agenda is. They're going to spin it. They're going to work it however they want. Abdul Carter comes out and responds to it. And people are going to say, well, here was his response. But they're going to somehow or some way work in their agenda. You can just see it. And I've got a different approach to stuff like this. When it comes to the politics and people expressing their opinions on politics, I've got a different approach. And I want to throw this at you and see what you think. Who cares? Honestly, who cares that Jackson Dart introduced President Trump? Who cares if Abdul Carter likes it or not? Who cares? It doesn't matter. Well, does this mean that John Harbaugh's got a locker room issue? What? John Harbaugh just lost his job in Baltimore, where he dealt with a lot of stuff during that time. A lot of different things popped up. I don't know. You ever heard of Ray Rice? You know, some things popped up there. I don't have to tell you. You ever heard of Justin Tucker? You familiar with his work? You know, maybe the greatest kicker of all time? Also, if you want to get him really game ready, walk him by a place that's got a neon foot hanging in the window. You know what I mean? It's not like John Harbaugh hasn't been down this road. You know what John Harbaugh's biggest issue is right now? The fact that Malik Nabers had to get a second operation on his knee to clean things up, and they don't know when he's going to be back. That's a problem. You know what else is a problem? That they've stunk for years now. That's a problem. Who cares? What Jackson Dart believes politically, what Abdul Carter believes politically, nobody cares. It doesn't matter. But people that cover sports can't help themselves. They've got to weave in their agenda. Everybody tells you, oh, man, I don't care. I don't care either way. Whatever you believe in, and then they start to discuss it. And it's real obvious and real apparent. I'll give you a personal story. Do you know who my mother-in-law endorsed for president this last time around? Do you know? Me neither. Because I don't care. It has no impact on me. I don't care. Never had one conversation. Not one. Don't know. I don't know who anybody at Fox Sports Radio is. I don't know. If Brady Quinn introduced Trump at a rally. I don't care. Doesn't matter. So I would just encourage everybody. All right. As somebody who's done this a little while now, people listening don't want to hear your political agenda. They don't care who you voted for. They don't want to hear your spin for or against somebody. They don't care. You know what they care about? Hey, are the Giants going to be awful? Because I'd like to bet on them. That's what they care about. You know what Giants fans care about? Hey, can Jackson Dart not get a concussion next year? We'd like that. You know what else they care about? Hey, could Abdul Carter get, I don't know, a handful of sacks next year? That's what they care about. They don't care who introduced who wore what at their draft, or who commented on what on social media. Enough. By the way, be sure to subscribe to the Fox Sports Radio YouTube channel. All you got to do is search Fox Sports Radio on YouTube. You're going to see our best videos from all our shows. Don't stop there. Hit the thumbs up icon, comment away. Let us know whose takes you like, even the ones you don't like. That commentary is welcome. Just search Fox Sports Radio on YouTube and subscribe. So we discussed this at the time, and it just sort of highlights what makes a certain sport and culture awesome. So do you remember the Luke Farelli situation? Luke Farelli was a transfer who decided he wanted to go to Clemson. And then, on, you know, next thing you know, he decided to not go to Clemson and wanted to go to Ole Miss. And there was, you know, apparently some stuff going on there that they felt was a little awkward because he was already attending classes at Clemson. He was a transfer from Cal, I believe. And then, so they're just, you know, there was some things that just didn't seem like they were on the up and up. Well, Dabo Swinney at the time, this was January, Dabo Swinney, the head coach of Clemson, at the time, spoke about the Luke Farelli situation as it pertains to Ole Miss. Let's take a listen.
1: There's tampering, and then there's blatant tampering. You know, tampering 101 is when you're talking to kids who aren't in the portal. Tampering 201 is when you've already negotiated the deal with the kids not in the portal. Tampering 301 is when you got a kid who's gone in the portal, signed somewhere, moved there, gone to classes, and you're texting them while they're in class. That's like a whole nother level of tampering. And it's total hypocrisy. Sorrells met with Luke face-to-face in his office. And Luke communicated that Pete texted him on Wednesday morning, the head coach at Ole Miss, when he was in his 8 a.m. class. And he said, the text message said, I know you're signed. What's the buyout? Coach Golding also texted him a picture of a $1 million contract.

0: implicated in this investigation. There was an email that asked that the university issued cell phone and personal phones of Golding and other Ole Miss employees be forensically imaged, including GM Austin Thomas, inside linebackers coach Jay Shoup, outside linebackers coach Matt Kitchens, director of player personnel, and the senior associate athletic director for strategy and cap management. The NCAA also requested Ferrelli's phone records. Now, clearly something went on. All right, there was some funny business going on. Dabo Swinney, who I know has had a red ass about a lot over the past few years, NIL is really, is not a big fan of it. But clearly there was something going on. The guys in class, there was a screenshot of a $1 million contract that may have been sent over. They've described this investigation as being in the early stages. Clearly, it's obvious something went on. And here's the best part about all of this. It's awesome. All of it's awesome. Every bit of it. It also is what makes college football so unique and so much fun, because this stuff happens all the time, and it's been happening for years. For years. Money going this way, guys being offered this, players being offered that. You know, there's been some stories told to where on the field during games, assistants from other teams are talking to opposing players saying, hey, what's it going to take to get you to come over here? It is so dirty. And that's part of the appeal. It's why the crazy fanatical fan bases are so much fun. We do stories all the time during the college football season, all the time on this show. It's right in the middle of when games have kicked off. There's all sorts of stuff going on. And how many times did we have a story about some sort of a police blotter, some sort of you could get into the Texas A&M, police blotter, to where they would describe sort of the incidents that were happening at games on campus. That's the part about college football that is so glorious, is you have institutions, highly respected institutions. You have highly played coaches, administrators. You've got buttoned up athletes who show up to game day in suits, and all, everything looks the part. It feels the part. They say the right things. You think they do the right things. And then you peel back one layer after another and you go, oh, they're all scumbags too. This is great. It's like that guy on the news everyone thinks was wearing a mask. Hey, take that off. What's underneath? College football presents itself as this, oh, it's this illustrious, it's got this pageantry, it's got everything to go along with it. And then you just pull one little layer back and you go, oh, there's a scumbag under there. That's awesome. I have no idea what's going to happen to this investigation. I don't know if they're going to make Luke Ferrelli, crawl back to Clemson or go back to Cal or whatever it is. I have no idea. No clue. All I know is this. That while so many things are changing when it comes to college football, the playoffs, the conferences, all, can we at least keep this? Because some scars are attractive. The scumbaggery in college football is like the mole on Cindy Crawford's face. You take that away, it's like a different person completely. At the Jonas Knox on X, at Jonas Knox Show on Instagram, and you can hang out with us as always on the iHeartRadio app. All right, so somebody decided, hey, there's this thing in sports. It's pretty cool, but we could make it that much cooler. I'll explain what it is right here on FSR. But for all the latest, we turn it over to the man himself. He's the one. He's the only. He's the magnificent. Sir Isaac Longcross.
1: Thank you, Jonas. And our top story today, the family of NASCAR legend Kyle Busch issuing a statement saying that Busch died from severe pneumonia that progressed into sepsis, resulting in rapid and overwhelming complications. Busch died on Thursday in a Charlotte hospital at the age of 41. Tonight at 8 p.m. Eastern, it's game.

0: Game 3 of the NBA's Eastern Conference Finals from Cleveland, with the New York Knicks leading the Cavaliers 2-0. Tonight at 7 p.m. Eastern, it'll be Game 2 of the NHL's Eastern Conference Finals from Carolina. The Montreal Canadiens up 1-0 over the Hurricanes. Two Major League Baseball games going on right now. The St. Louis Cardinals, a 3-1 lead at Cincinnati in the bottom of the fifth inning. And the Houston Astros, a 2-0 advantage over the Cubs in the bottom of the first inning on a 2-run home run by Houston's Christian Walker, his 12th home run of the season. Finally, Jonas, we have a sports talk show carjacking update.
1: All right.
0: A sports journalist in Mexico was unharmed, thankfully, after being carjacked while being interviewed on live television on an Activo Deportes sports commentary program.
1: Orale.
0: It was the sports commentary program. The name of the show is, I'm not making this up, Blah Blah Blah Deportivo. The journalist was appearing via FaceTime while parked at a gas station in Cuernavaca and was discussing Mexico's roster for the upcoming World Cup when the carjacker confronted him. Here's how it sounded. You can hear the carjacker cocking his gun and the host back at the studio exclaiming, "No puede ser," which roughly translates to, "I can't believe this."
2: Te habla de que es un fenómeno. Te comentaba los 11 anillos de este jugador.
0: Again, the journalist was unharmed. I knew there would be some sort of sophomoric reaction.
1: Come on, you weren't thinking the same thing.
0: No comment on that question. Anyway, the carjacker remains at large. The journalist later says he does not have faith in local investigators being able to solve the case because, and I quote, "I don't trust them when they prefer to eat cakes instead of attending to a victim," unquote.
1: Okay. All right. So just so I can wrap my head around this. So it was the reporter who got carjacked while giving an interview or being interviewed?
0: It was one of these sports TV shows where, you know, one of these talk shows, and this guy was appearing as a guest like everybody does around here.
1: Do you mean like it was a TV like the challenge on KNBC, which you can hear after Sunday Night Football locally?
0: Myself
1: and Mario Solis.
0: Only you would exploit such a scary story for your own personal branding.
1: You mean Sunday nights after Sunday Night Football, live from City Walk at Universal Studios with myself, Olivia Garvey, and Mario Solis? Is that what you're referring to? I wasn't sure if you were referring to the challenge on Channel 4 locally, KNBC.
0: You know, in your defense, I've been on you to be a little less nice and polite and a little more merciless to try and promote your own selfish career. And I think this is a step in the right direction, frankly.
1: Well, I would just say this to that reporter. So the car is gone, correct?
0: Yeah, the car is gone. His wallet's gone. His phone's gone. But he's okay. Yes.
1: All right. To that reporter, if you want to feel at home, just come work here because they're swiping catalytic converters in our parking lot. Like they're goldfish in a carnival.
0: I thought you were going to bring up something else that happened around here recently, but okay.
1: Well, yeah, listen, there's been a lot of stuff that's happened in that parking lot, I can assure you.
0: No, it wasn't in the parking lot is what I'm talking about.
1: We're still trying to figure out how that happened. But yeah. I would just say this. It's not every day you could pull into a parking structure, which, man, by the way, all you newbies at Fox Sports Radio, you have no idea what it was like back in the day when you had to park on Dickens Street.
0: Oh, God. Oh, my gosh.
1: You remember that?
0: Boy, you're preaching to the choir.
1: Oh, my.
0: I once got a ticket.
1: Talk about a walk.
0: Yeah. They'd give you a ticket if you were parked there for, like, more than 3 hours. So I'm like, okay. So every 3 hours I would go, I would move my car. And then they gave me a ticket for that, too, because apparently that refers not to the same space, but anywhere on the street.
1: Yeah, it's terrible. It's terrible. And I remember during a break, I was doing a double or something like that. And I went around the corner to get something to eat. Mm-hmm. And I put in
3: a certain amount of money for 10 minutes at a parking meter.
0: Yeah.
3: And no joke, it was 10 minutes and like 35 seconds. And this dildo comes out. And I see him writing up my license plate and everything. And I'm like, dude, I'll give you 25 cents. It's right here. Like, if you, uh-huh. And he ran away as fast as he possibly could. What a rat. $50 down the drain. Probably, it probably cost me money to work that day.
0: Wait,
3: joke.
0: Wait a minute. You only got a $50 ticket for that? Mine was like $150.
3: Well, I think they saw the car and they're like, listen, we'll just.
0: Well, it's not like I was driving around in a Lamborghini either.
3: I'm driving an 06 Tacoma, Isaac, and I just passed 400,000 miles. All right, we got issues in this world.
0: All right.
3: Okay, I'm just saying, Fox Sports Radio, there's been some dicey things. Remember when Nikki Sixx used to work down the hall?
1: Yes. Yep.
3: And somebody pulled into the parking structure, and he's just taking a leak. broad daylight, Nikki Sixx with his ass hanging out, taking a leak. Is that the drummer for Motley Crue? Why, yes, it,
1: yes,
3: is.
1: It is.
3: Welcome to Fox Sports Radio.
0: If these walls could talk. By the way, I do have to give Activo Deportes high compliments for naming their talk show Blah Blah Blah Deportivo. You could name a lot of sports talk radio shows in America that both on TV and radio, and it would fit right in. So that's good self-awareness.
3: Yeah, it's called First Take. I would just say, yeah, and I'm surprised the name wasn't taken, to be honest with you. They should copyright that.
0: Oh,
3: somebody's going to run away with that name.
0: So many of them, yeah. I mean, it shows self-awareness that I feel is missing in our industry.
3: Let's go live to our I Have a Thought on Ryan Bershinger getting his catalytic converter stolen during a shift insider. Chris Perfett for the latest. Chris?
1: Just two notes. Number one, I still believe we still have the Nikki Sixx couch in the back.
3: Oh.
1: So that thing has seen epics, right. Epic poems, yeah, written by Homer, although maybe not as high-minded.
3: Yeah.
0: Makes me think of Room Raiders on MTV and what would be revealed on that one.
3: I imagine hosing that thing off outside?
1: I think I slept on it once by accident.
3: Kill birds that drink that water.
1: Oh, yeah. The other thing is like Dickens Street. So when I started here, I had to park over at like the Galleria. So is that further out?
0: The Galleria has its own challenges. Ooh. When you're walking through an empty ghost graveyard Galleria at 4 o'clock in the morning.
1: It wasn't completely empty, but I was getting in at like 10 at night, and I'm like dodging people stumbling out of Frida's.
3: Oh, dude, you should go to that. Go to the 24-hour fitness, which, you know, the best part of 24-hour fitness? It's not 24 hours. That's the best part.
1: No, it is not.
3: Talk about misleading. But I remember working out at that 24-hour fitness back when it was open 24 hours at 1 in the morning, and the cast of characters that would be in there, I mean, we're talking strippers, drug addicts, both.
1: You shouldn't talk about Alex Teichert like that.
3: That is a weird place to be in. I saw, and I don't want to name who it is, but I saw a local news anchor who was meeting up with somebody they probably shouldn't have been meeting up with there, trying to be very discreet. It's Rob Parker. No, not him. No, it's not. It's not Rob. But don't worry. If Rob works out, he'll let you know about it. Just go to his social media.
4: Yes, Big Daddy.
3: All right. Yeah, I mean, listen, you got to be careful out there. 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All right, so coming up next here, we are going to have a Saturday tradition on this show. It's another edition of Do You Care right here on FSR.
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0: Jonas Knox, Fox Sports Radio. By the way, coming up top of next hour, I had teased this, but then we got into a conversation about, you know, carjacking and all the other fun stuff that goes along with sports journalism. But coming up, we'll call it a little over 10 minutes from now. I'm going to tell you about how somebody took something in sports and they made it just a little bit better. Just a little bit better. That'll be yours right here on FSR. If you want to follow us on X, you can do so at the Jonas Knox on X. It's at the Jonas Knox on X. If you go to Instagram, the show page for the Instagram account is at Jonas Knox Show. That's at Jonas Knox Show. Right now, though, it is time for a Saturday tradition that we do every single week, and it's called this.
1: There are so many stories in the world of sports, and most of them are a complete waste of time.
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0: let's get kinky.
1: Here's some of the big stories from the last week. But Jonas, the real question is, do you care?
3: I don't care.
0: And for that, we turn it over to our executive producer, Bo Benson, to find out what the hell's going on. Bo?
4: Well, Jonas, for some reason, Shams Charania did not leak this one 10 hours ahead of time, but Heat power forward Bam Adebayo won the NBA's Social Justice Champion Award. Jonas, do you care?
0: No.
5: Awesome. I don't care.
0: I mean, it's great. That's awesome. The conference finals are going, you know what I mean? Like, there's just, I just feel like there's stuff going on. It's great. It's awesome. I hope he wins it again next year. I'm sorry. There's other stuff. Next!
4: Yankees starter Garrett Cole threw 6 shutout innings in his return from elbow surgery yesterday. Do you care?
0: Yeah, I do. Listen, Garrett Cole, great pitcher. Had the injury, missed, all of last year? This is something, you know, the Yankees, you know, trying to finally get back to the promised land, win a World Series for the first time in a long-ass time. So good for him. I think it's a much-needed addition for a highly paid player to the Yankees and the Yankees bullpen, or rotation, rather, and their lineup. Next!
4: Celtics shooting guard Jaylen Brown took a shot at Stephen A. Smith on his Twitch stream, which prompted Stephen A. Smith to do his thing where he responds like a mob boss to Jaylen Brown. Do you care?
0: Yeah, I mean, it's kind of funny just from the standpoint that, you know, Nick Wright got involved. So maybe they're beefing now. And it's just, that's like, yeah, I think Jaylen Brown called him Stephen A., Stephen B., Stephen C. It's just the whole... The whole thing, at some point, does anybody just take a step back and go, what are we doing? Like, what is happening here? But apparently, that's just the way things work today. Next!
4: Your Chicago Bears have reportedly exhausted all options to remain in the city itself, with the Arlington Heights site and Hammond, Indiana being the likeliest spots for their eventual new stadium. Jonas, do you care?
0: No. And the best part about how you describe that is the fact that they've exhausted all options to remain in Chicago. Well, I think people in Chicago are exhausted by the story. It's very clear that it's down to 2 options. It's either going to be Arlington Heights, and we broke this down with the great Mike North when he joined us a few weeks back. Arlington Heights, which it was home of a racetrack for years and years. They've already bought. It's there. It's there. They're looking for tax breaks and all the other things to go along with it, or it's going to be Hammond, Indiana. He goes, well, you can't send them to Indiana. It's literally like 20 minutes away. It's a different state, but it's 20 minutes away. I mean, look, the Giants and Jets play in New Jersey. It's not that big of a deal. They'll get it figured out. My gut tells me they're going to find a way to get them to Arlington Heights, and then we'll see what happens from there. Next!
4: Star Wars, The Mandalorian, and Grogu earned $12 million in Thursday previews, tracking for about a $90-ish million weekend. It's the first Star Wars movie in 7 years. Jonas, do you care?
0: Oh, God, no.
6: I don't care.
0: I've never understood it. I've never gotten it. I don't know what the appeal is. I've been to Disneyland and walked through that, you know, the UFO they have there. I see adults wearing Chewbacca backpacks, and I just look around and go, serious? Like, what's happening? And listen, I'm not sitting here trying to tell you I'm Mr. Fashion. I've made some regrettable choices in my life. I got 2 tattoos that are awful. My son, who's 5, pointed to one of them the other day and said, why? I don't know, man. I don't know. But I didn't walk around with some sloth on my back and pretend I'm a Star Wars fan. That never happened. Next!
4: There is office drama here at Fox Sports Radio. Someone ate a tray of wings and put the empty tray back into the fridge. There's a very, very aggressive note placed on the fridge here. I think it was Birch. I'm not going to lie.
2: We have to be clear. These wings belong to one Jason Smith.
3: Oh, man.
4: He came back in and he ate those wings and left the tray there. So that's my theory.
3: Yeah, I'm going to listen. If I had to guess, I'm going to say a pothead did it. That would be my best guess for who ate the wings and then put it back. I do love the move of putting the empty tray back. It's like the empty roll of toilet paper you put back on the spindle. I mean, something about that is just charming.
2: I eat cookies good. I need a little ranch.
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13: NBC News Radio, I'm Lisa Carton. Authorities in Southern California are increasingly worried that a large chemical tank south of Los Angeles could either explode or spill thousands of gallons of toxic chemicals. Orange County Fire Authority Commander Craig Covey says attempts to cool the tank to keep it from rupturing aren't working, and they're trying everything they can think of to avoid disaster.
14: Letting this thing just fail and blow up is unacceptable to us. Our goal is to not let it damage our community, not let it damage our environment.
13: He says they have experts working on out-of-the-box plans. Meanwhile, more than 40,000 people in Garden Grove and five other cities are under evacuation orders in case those plans don't work. The U.S. military is reportedly preparing for possible new strikes against Iran. According to multiple sources, the Trump administration is preparing for a fresh round of military strikes even as talks continue to reach a possible peace deal. Here's NBC's Garrett Hake.
15: He's given this weekend as a loose deadline for potential resumption of airstrikes, and we've just learned that not only will the president not attend his son's wedding, but he's also canceled planned travel to his club in New Jersey and will instead remain at the White House this weekend.
13: Secretary of State Marco Rubio said Friday that Iran's stockpile of enriched uranium and its efforts to create a tolling system in the Strait of Hormuz are still not acceptable. The family of NASCAR legend Kyle Busch is revealing the cause of his sudden death. According to a family statement, Busch died Thursday from complications of severe severe pneumonia that developed into sepsis. A medical evaluation concluded the 41-year-old passed away from rapid and overwhelming associated complications. The two-time NASCAR Series champion was hospitalized earlier this week for what was called severe illness. Busch had been scheduled to compete in a pair of races at Charlotte Motor Speedway this weekend. You're listening to the latest on NBC News Radio.
16: Hi, this is meteorologist Steve Pelletieri. Weather forecast for your Saturday, overcast with rain. And some of the rain could be heavy at times later day and evening. Your highs of the day from 55 to 60. A good soaking rain expected. Better than 2 inches is a possibility through Sunday midday. Again, highs 57 with rain likely Saturday night. Nighttime lows near 50. Sunday looks like rain in the morning hours. In the afternoon, some showers. Or highs for the day 65. Or showers or even a thunderstorm at night. Memorial Day, mostly cloudy, chance of a shower. Warming up a bit, though, in the mid-70s. Looks like some better weather on Tuesday. I'm meteorologist Steve Pelletieri for Fox Sports New Jersey.
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3: Two of the NHL's Eastern Conference Finals from Carolina, with the Montreal Canadiens up 1-0 over the Hurricanes. In Major League Baseball, St. Louis's Jordan Walker has just hit a 2-run home run, his 14th of the year, giving the Cardinals a 5-1 lead at Cincinnati in the top of the 7th inning. The Houston Astros a 2-0 lead over the Cubs in the bottom of the 3rd at Wrigley. I'm Isaac Lohengrin.
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0: know, somebody decided, hey, here's an idea. 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If you are listening on the podcast, we appreciate you doing so. But live, and if you're with us live, we will be taking you all the way up until the end of this hour, 4 p.m. Eastern time, 1 o'clock Pacific. All right, so I'm going to just talk about this briefly because it's Memorial Day weekend. I don't, maybe there's some hot dog eating contest that Joey Chestnut's in somewhere. Last I heard about that guy, he was assaulting somebody in a bar, so he's on probation. It's like the guy shoves food in his mouth, and all of a sudden he's having people trying to get money out of him. It's just it's a weird time. It's a weird world. A lot of crazy stuff going on out there. But there is something that's taking place this weekend that I do think is important. I'm not talking about the NBA playoffs. I'm not talking about the NHL playoffs. I'm not talking about Major League Baseball. I'm not talking about barbecuing with your family. I'm not talking about, you know, a cooler of beers, heating up the pool. I'm not talking about the official start of summer. Nothing. None of that. I'm talking about the enhanced games. If you are not familiar with the enhanced games, just think the Olympics, but everybody on steroids. This is a real thing. It's almost as if the inventor said, you know what? The Olympics are great. The Olympics are really fun for a lot of people. And the Olympics are about tradition and all the magical moments that have taken place when it comes to the Olympic Games. What if we just had everybody get on the gas, though? And again, this is not, apparently they are doing this with doctors there. They're going to safely regulate this stuff, according to the reports of the organizers of the event. So they're going to safely administer all of these PEDs and whatever they're using. It's also doing something that's a little bit different than the Olympics from the standpoint that they are going to actually pay these athletes. So the winners of each event are going to earn $250,000 as part of a promised prize money pool of $25 million. Any athlete who breaks a world record on Sunday can earn a $1 million prize. The same payout the Enhanced Games paid last year to a Greek swimmer when he broke the 50-meter freestyle world record after having taken PEDs as part of the private event sponsored by the Enhanced Games. So this is just them saying, I don't know, why not? Let's just have some fun with this. It's the same thing with sports betting, and I've used this analogy before, and it's the truth. There's a lot of bad games out there, which is why you need sports betting. You need it. We can all get caught up with it's bad for sports and the integrity of sports and this and that. And Brendan Sorsby is the latest example of a victim of this. And, you know, he's citing a mental illness and all. Okay, fine. Fine. You want to take that approach? You do you. I'll take this approach. No, it's just making something bland taste that much better. That's what it's doing. Hey, this game sucks. Want to make it better? Yeah, what do you got? Here, get on DraftKings and have at it. Take a bite out of that apple. So I look at it and I go, this is just somebody saying, hey man, the Olympics are great. You know, it's got some flaws, but you know what? Why don't we add a little something to it? What were you thinking? How about some steroids? Awesome. I think it's tremendous. So it's going on in Vegas. Everything, you know, is on the up and up as much as it can be. They're doing it safely. So I look at that and I go, this is just somebody who's decided, why don't we take something you know, make a little bit of a switch to it, a little bit of a change. We'll adjust it a little bit, adjust the settings, add a little something, whatever terminology you want to use. And they're making it that much better. I think it's great. At the Jonas Knox on X, at Jonas Knox Show on Instagram is where you can find us on IG. All right, so speaking of something normal and making it a little bit better, it's happening right now in the NBA. Right? It's going on currently in the NBA. All right, so I've said this before that it was almost as if, you know, like 20 something years ago, they were designing an NBA player. And they said, here's what we got to do. We want to give this guy a great shot. We want to make him great from the free throw line. We want to make him an elite defender. We want to make him have ball handling skills. We want to make him be a complete player. Okay, this is what we want. You go, all right, awesome. All right, sounds like a plan. Let's get to work. Ooh, but when you're done with that, could you do us a favor? Could you stretch him out a little bit? Now, what do you mean? Like, get him to, I don't know, if you could get him to 7'4" and make him look like something you would see out in front of a car dealership this weekend for a Memorial Day sale, that would be great. And that's what you've got with Victor Wembanyama, who in watching the series against OKC, especially watching last night, you look at it and you go, they're close, but they're not there yet. They're most likely not going to win this series. But they're close. And I think probably a lot farther along than anybody thought that they were going to be. You watch the Oklahoma City Thunder and you go, that's still the elite team in basketball. That's still the one you look at and go, they are the problem. They're the one nobody wants to face. That's a team that runs a bench out there that'll get you 70 plus points in a playoff game. The Thunder are still the team to beat in the NBA. And I don't think it's as close as maybe some people think it is. Although San Antonio has closed the gap more so than some would have thought. So I watched the game last night and I go, all right. So OKC is still the team. San Antonio is close, although not close enough, but at least they've got the star right. So Victor Wembanyama spoke post game about what he needs to do more of following the Spurs loss last night.
1: Gotten a lot of defensive attention your whole career all year, but has it felt the last couple games like it's harder to get space, like they're crowding a little more, making it more difficult on you?
2: I feel like I have trouble making my teammates better right now. If that's that's what I should do better. My shooting splits aren't terrible. I need to be more of a team player.
0: So he does everything right. He says everything right. He's in San Antonio, a place that is a factory for successful big men in the league. And you look at it and you go, they may not win this series. They may not win a title, and they most likely won't, especially based on what happened last night. He may not have won the MVP. SGA may still be the best player in this series when it's all said and done. But you could at least say they got that right. And if I were the NBA in this conversation about what can you do to move the sport forward, a lot of discussion about what does it look like when LeBron's gone, because LeBron's been the crutch for so many people. They just latch on. Like, so many people in the media are a barnacle when it comes to LeBron James. The SS LeBron is at sea, and the barnacles latch onto the side of it and are just hoping that that will deliver them some sort of a storyline. Honestly. Like, when he's gone, there's going to be a lot of people that are really going to struggle. Really going to struggle. And if you're the NBA, you've got a legitimate freak, something we've never seen before. You need to latch on to that and push that as far as you can. It's not enough this year, in my mind, to get them over the hump. It's not enough to close that gap enough to where you look at it and go, that's a problem. But it's enough to where if you were one of these other teams, especially in the Western Conference, if you're one of these other teams that thought to yourself, man, we just got to figure out a way to beat OKC. That whole math has changed, because now it's OKC and then San Antonio. And the gap between San Antonio and the next team might be greater than the one between OKC and the Spurs. So I look at it, I go, they're probably going to come up short this year. OKC, with how deep they are and with everything they've got going, it's just their time. But if you're San Antonio, if you're the NBA, you've got a legitimate freak that you cannot see in any other sport anywhere outside of maybe Ohtani. You've got a legitimate freak that you should push to the moon if you're the NBA. Try and make that happen. Put him on the center stage. Put him on, you want to put him on Christmas. Do whatever you need to do. Push it as far as you can. It's not going to result in the championship this year, but that dude is a stud. At the Jonas Knox on X, at Jonas Knox Show on Instagram. And again, you can always listen on the iHeartRadio app, or you can stream us wherever you happen to be. So catch us on all of our Fox Sports Radio shows live 24/7 in the new and improved iHeartRadio app. Search Fox Sports Radio in the app to stream us live all day, every day. 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All right, it's coming up next here. We're going to dive back into the NFL. All right. And here's why we're going to do it. Because there's a team that's got this issue at quarterback. And we believe that we have got the solution for this issue at quarterback. And that's yours right here on FSR.
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0: By the way, coming up, speaking of which, a little over 10 minutes from now, we are going to tell you about a proud, proud moment as a father in the world of sports. You know, proud moment as a father in the world of sports. A lot of people talk about LeBron and Bronny and all of that. Let me just tell you something. Somebody is following in their dad's footsteps. I'll explain here a little over 10 minutes from now. I do want to point out that we have had a bunch of really, really good feedback on the show thus far. We are an hour and 20 plus minutes in to this program. If you are listening on the podcast, probably a little shorter for you. But here on Fox Sports Radio, we like to showcase, especially on this show, and really only on this show, because there's and this is, you know, not a shot at anybody in sports media, but a lot of people can dish it. They just can't take it. Like, they're willing to criticize an athlete or somebody in sports, but when the criticism comes back on them, they'll just block you.
1: Rob Parker.
0: I'm not calling anybody out. I'm not naming names here. I refuse to name the names. I'm just saying it happens, and you know that it happens. Now, on this show, that doesn't happen. Because we're not sensitive to that stuff. And if you are somebody who is thin-skinned, this just isn't the show for you. It's not. It wasn't the show for you on the weekend overnights. It just isn't the show for you. That's if you are a thin-skinned person, if you can't take a joke, if you can't laugh at yourself, if you want to give it but not take it when it comes to criticism, this is not the show for you. But if you can, this is the show for you. Ben writes in, Joni the Bleep, your newest boy toy and beefcake is that alien in San Antonio. You can't get enough of that Frenchy bleep. You cracker ass Epstein bleep. Another guy writes in, hey, Monica Lewinsky Jr., it's no surprise you mentioned a bleep and first take, since a bleep is the first thing you take every morning. Get off the air with your woke takes and stick to what you're good at. Spitting on your hand and going to Orchids of Asia with Robert Kraft. Booby writes in, of course, flaccid, floppy, 3-inch packing Joni loves that flopping SGA. You know, at his house, SGA stands for, she ain't getting no bleep tonight. Please, just let a real man, like the sultry-throated Isaac Lohenkron, finish the show. Hey, you leave Isaac's throat alone, booby.

0: Just wanted to post this PSA for anyone that has made the mistake of being fooled that this is the Hey Jonas podcast. Turn away immediately. They'll probably sue Jonas because he's evaluating their podcast, devaluing their podcast because of the 100% trash Jonas puts out every Saturday. Hey, there's no shame on the Jonas Brothers. No knock here. Whatever. Listen, zero shade. We share a name. I was first. We share a name, and mine's my first name. No problem. I'm sure it's a great podcast. Maddie writes in, here we go again. It's like a bad case of Ebola, the radio version. Jonas is 100% trash, and no vaccines are available to rid us of this disease. Only Brady and LeVar could make a difference at 1 a.m., and nobody would notice nor care. Unrelated to that, screw Isaac Lohengrin.
1: I'm looking at that post right now. It does not say that.
0: You sure?
1: Not on my computer.
0: Oh. Might have misspelled your name, but it's there. At the Jonas Knox on X, that is at the Jonas Knox on X is where you can find that. You know, I'm not sure if I could post some of those on the IG stories. I'll be honest with you. Some of those are a bit over the top. I tried to bleep out as much as I could. Did I get dumped there, Chris? Was there any dumps necessary there or no?
2: Not this time, mercifully.
0: Yeah, pretty clean. That's called being a professional. But yeah, again, leave Isaac's throat out of it. Sorry that your throat was brought into the mentions there, Isaac.
1: No, there were different possible ways that could be perceived, and I'm choosing to perceive it as a compliment.
0: Yeah. That's what I would do. 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All right, so there's a team with a little bit of a quarterback issue in the NFL. So the Arizona Cardinals and Jacoby Brissett apparently are not close. They are not close on a reworked deal. According to ESPN, citing sources, that they are significantly far apart on a reworked deal are the Arizona Cardinals and Jacoby Brissett. He hasn't attended any of the voluntary offseason programs, any of that stuff. The mandatory stuff comes up later on. He has not been there. I have a question for anybody that cares when it comes to Jacoby Brissett and the Cardinals getting a reworked deal done. What's the point? You know what I mean? Honestly. Like, let's all just be honest here. What is the point? This is a bridge year. The Cardinals and several other teams around the NFL approached this past offseason and basically told you what the plan was. They basically told you. It's a deep quarterback draft class next year. And if we can win a few games this upcoming year, sweet. If not, that's okay. And I feel like the Arizona Cardinals are in that grouping. Because if this was all about the Cardinals winning, competing, trying to act.

0: this year's whatever. So when I see this story come out that they're trying to get a reworked deal done with Jacoby Brissett, but the sides aren't close and he hasn't showed up to any of the voluntary stuff, and he hasn't. It's like, look, man, I understand the Jacoby Brissett angle. I understand why he's doing it, because he wants one more decent bite at the apple in a place where he's already been told you're going to be our starting quarterback. But if a deal doesn't get done, or he decides he doesn't want to play, or like whatever the case may be, what does it matter? Like, if anything, why don't you just start Carson Beck? Who knows? You picked him in the third round. Maybe there's something there. There's people that were pretty high on him. That were pretty high on him coming out. People in the NFL are like, man, he's got a lot of the traits that we really like. So if that's the case, start Carson Beck. But I look at it and I go, I don't know what any of this really matters, because the Cardinals, along with other teams in the NFL, told you what they felt about this upcoming season, and they did so with the way they handled the offseason. At the Jonas Knox on X, at Jonas Knox Show on Instagram, here as we take you all the way up until 4 p.m. Eastern time, 1 o'clock Pacific. All right, so coming up next here, you talk about a proud moment, a father-son moment in the world of sports. That'll be yours right here on FSR. But for all the latest, we turn it over to the man, the myth, the throat, Sir Isaac Lowenkron.
1: Thank you, Jonas. And our top story today, the family of NASCAR legend Kyle Busch issuing a statement within the last few hours saying that Busch died from severe pneumonia that progressed into sepsis, resulting in rapid and overwhelming complications. Busch died on Thursday in a Charlotte hospital at the age of 41. Coming up tonight at 8 p.m. Eastern, it's game 3 of the NBA's Eastern Conference Finals from Cleveland, with the New York Knicks leading the Cavaliers 2-0. Tonight at 7 Eastern, game 2 of the NHL's Eastern Conference Finals as the Carolina Hurricanes host the Montreal Canadiens. The Canadiens lead the series 1-0. At Major League Baseball right now, the St. Louis Cardinals, a 6-1 lead at Cincinnati. In the top of the ninth inning, the Cardinals' Jordan Walker, a 2-run home run, his 14th. The Houston Astros up 3-0 over the Cubs at Wrigley in the bottom of the fifth inning on 2 home runs by Christian Walker. He now has 13 home runs this season. And for the record, Jordan Walker and Christian Walker are not related. The Toronto Blue Jays on George Springer's 5th home run have a 1-0 lead over the Pittsburgh Pirates going to the bottom of the second inning. Finally, Jonas, we have a Formula One racing Montreal stripper strike update.
0: All right. I love strippers and racing.
1: Montreal strip club and sex workers have launched a strike today to coincide with Montreal hosting this weekend's Canadian Grand Prix, an occasion considered to be the busiest weekend of the year for area clubs. They're striking in an effort to secure basic workers' rights. For example, most dancers are not paid a salary, only tips, despite often being required to pay clubs a fee to perform. Among the signs seen at a protest a short time ago, courtesy of a post from a reporter from the Montreal Gazette newspaper, a sign that reads, and I quote, "No justice, no peace," unquote, with peace in this case being spelled P-I-E-C-E, next to an illustration of a woman's derriere. Jonas, back to you.
0: Isaac, back to you. I mean, you're the one with this developing situation. No justice, no peace. That's well done. I think that's a winner. You know, that'll get on a t-shirt somewhere. I would also say this, because I think I did see this story. Maybe we talked about it briefly, not in this much detail, which I appreciate. Their complaint is they've got to pay a fee to the establishment to perform there, correct? Like, that's part of the issue.
1: Among other things. I mean, that's just one of it, but they generally lack basic workers' rights.
0: Okay. Well, let's be honest. It's not basic work. So there's that. Also, I would say this. Man, every hairstylist who's listening to this show, and this is one of the most popular shows among hairstylists, from my understanding. Every hairstylist that's listening to this show, you know this. You got to pay a fee. You pay a chair fee. Now, sometimes.

0: sometimes, depending on the rent of the building you're working in, the chair fees go up. But this is a normal standard situation for a lot of businesses where you've got to pay a fee if you want to be able to perform or work, or in this case, take your clothes off and grind on somebody's lap in their establishment. So I don't see, you know, I mean, I'm sorry. I mean, I always want to side with a stripper if I can. I would love to, but I look at this and I go, I mean, what do you want them to do? Let you just work in their building and not have to pay a fee for it? You know what I mean? I think I've got a legitimate argument here. I'm trying to stick up for the establishment here. All right. Good talk, Isaac.
1: Oh, no, you were asking me?
0: Yeah,
1: I was saying, I don't want to intrude on your show.
0: No, no, I was asking your thoughts.
1: Well, my response to that is, I think the hairstylist should go out on strike as well. I didn't even know that about a hairstylist that they need to pay the place that they work a fee just to work there.
0: Oh yeah, it's a chair fee.
1: I'd never heard of that before.
0: Yeah,
1: I had honestly never heard of that before.
0: Yeah,
1: I don't think that's fair. The hairstylists need to pay a fee either. By the way, just one other sports component of this, as it turns out, what could perhaps add to the leverage of this effort is the fact that also right now it's not just Formula One, but the Montreal Canadiens are making a run, as we just indicated, in the Stanley Cup playoffs.
0: Oh, that's right.
1: And they will be coming back for games 3 and 4 of the Eastern Conference Finals. And if they advance to the Stanley Cup Final, that will result in another influx of people coming in from out of town, which might add to the workers' cause. So, solidarity.
0: I mean, just think about how many hearts are going to be broken. I mean, that's you know how much money a guy in a Patrick Waugh jersey with bike shorts on so he can feel it more is going to pay at a strip club? I mean, there's a reason why there's a line at the ATM when you go in there. Like, they're willing to pay whatever fee it is just to get a few more bucks. And then, you know, sometimes I would guess, not speaking from experience, like, you know, usually the dance is as long as the song is. I mean, that's where you just go up there and request November Rain by GNR over and over again, because that's like 9 minutes. That's 9 minutes. So, look, I hope it works out for everybody. And it's unfortunate. But, yeah, you got to pay fees. You know, I don't know what to tell you. Those are the rules. And, you know, if you don't like it, then, you know, maybe come down this way. You know, see if you can get over the border and go to a strip club here. There's a lot of really, really seedy ones, no pun intended, all over this country. So maybe you can get some work there as well, too. Just saying. By the way, Isaac, can I tell you about a proud father-son moment in the world of
1: again,
0: sports?
1: All right. Again. Why are you asking permission to do something on your own show?
0: Because I know you like to talk about strip clubs and strippers, that's not my thing.
1: You'd been doing better with that lack of politeness lately, and now you have a slip-up. But go ahead. Yes, you may.
0: So here's a proud moment. Because there's a lot of, you know, if you talk, like, what is the most memorable, if I were to ask you just off the top of your head, most memorable father-son moment in sports? Would it be the Griffies, something along those lines?
1: Actually, that's a great question. It just popped into my head. 1992 Olympics in Barcelona, track and field. Some guy is running like the 3,000 meters, and the poor guy going in with about a third. You tell the story. It's your show.
0: His dad carried him across the line.
1: He blows out his hamstring about a third of the way to the finish line, and his dad comes out of the stands and helps him to the finish line. Just a beautiful moment that was totally spontaneous.
0: That might be the best one. Well, let me just put an argument in for something here. All right, so I ask my son, who is a diehard Cubs fan, he loves the Cubs, like literally watches every game, has every, like, gets dressed up. He wants to know what jerseys they're wearing so he can wear the same colors. Like,
1: regaled him, though, with the legend that was Harry Carey, though?
0: Yeah, we've eaten there before.
1: Oh, okay.
0: Yeah, I mean, I haven't told him all the stories, like the Mike North story.
1: Oh, you're going to wait until he gets older for those?
0: Yeah. Some of those you've got to wait until he gets older. Harry liked the booze.
1: Yeah. I'll say. Side note. Yeah. Eating at Harry Carey's, was it overrated or was it good?
0: The one that was by Wrigley Field was awful, but it's not there anymore. Okay. The one that's on Navy Pier, pretty solid.
1: Okay. All right.
0: Yeah, pretty solid.
1: All right. Yeah.
0: So my son's a diehard Cubs. I mean, loves the Cubs. And I walk downstairs and I say to him, "Hey, buddy, how come you're not watching the Cubs game?" And he says, and I quote, "Because I don't want to see them strike out." I thought, you know what? I'm so proud of you, because you are exactly right. That's exactly what's going to happen. They've lost six in a row. They're striking out left and right. And at 5 years old, he already knows how it's going to go next. That's how you raise them right, Isaac. All right, you set the expectations correct. You set it right, and you let them know what life's going to be like as a Cubs fan. Already, that's how you do it.
1: Already six strikeouts today by the Cubs through five innings. Congrats.
0: I told you, you do it. So, hey, buddy, why aren't you watching the Cubs game? I don't want to watch them strike out again. It's fair. That's a fair evaluation, because that's all that they've done during an awful stretch of baseball. So, proud moment, man. But, yeah, the guy helping his son across the line, you're probably right. That's probably his, the best father-son moment.
1: No, yours is better.
0: All right. It is Jonas Knox here on Fox Sports Radio, at the Jonas Knox on X, at Jonas Knox Show on Instagram. Up next, we are going to close up shop with another edition of The Scraps right here on FSR.
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0: justice, no peace, man. What a slogan. And it's hard to hold the candle. Jonas Knox, Fox Sports Radio. So we are going to close up shop with another edition of The Scraps. That'll be yours here on FSR momentarily. Make sure you stick around. Coming up in a little over 12 minutes from now, it'll be Tracy Sandler and Nikki Kay taking over the airwaves. They will have you covered here, top of next hour, here on Fox Sports Radio. If you've missed any of today's show, though, you're going to want to catch the podcast. 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Right after the show, today's pod will be posted. 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That is at Jonas Knox Show on Instagram. And all of that will be posted as soon as that podcast is up and running and ready to go for you. Right now, though, it is time to close up shop here in real time with a little something we do called this.
1: Jonas.
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0: And to find out what we've missed so far on the show, we turn it over to our executive producer, the one and only Bo Benson. Bo?
3: You know, Jonas, fun fact, my first real neighborhood friend was the kid in the November Rain music video.
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0: Now, is he the same level of celebrity as Justin Cooper, our executive Ooh. Producer of the Ben Maller Show?
3: I mean, Coop still gets residuals. For Liar Liar, I imagine. I don't know if the kid I knew gets residuals for the November Rain music video.
0: Well, I hope so. He's got to buy somebody some wings. But I would say this. There's... Dennis the Menace. I think Dennis the Menace was also... Like, if you go to Justin Cooper's IMDb page, like, he's got, like, real... Their credentials all over the place, like you know, decent role. Like he's like Coop's to somebody. Like he's won awards. Coop's awesome. Now, one of the great moments in the history of Two Pros and a Cup of Joe was we were at the Graduate Hotel in Columbus, Ohio, and we were doing a live show from there. And I noticed it's because the way that the hotel bar was set up where we were doing the show from is it was kind of had a vintage feel. And they had a VCR, like a TV VCR combo, which, by the way, the Fox Sports Radio update studio had up until about 15 minutes ago. Yeah. It's awesome. But it had this TV VCR combo. And one of the VHS cassette tapes was Liar Liar.
3: Ooh.
0: And we told them at the Graduate, like, hey, we know that guy in that, like the kid in that, like he's a producer. He's actually working back in Sherman Oaks. He's doing the show right now. And I think they thought we were just BSing them. So we got a copy of Liar Liar and had Justin Cooper autograph it and send it back to the Graduate in Columbus, Ohio. So if you are listening in Columbus, Ohio, when you go to the Graduate Hotel, ask to see the copy of Liar Liar and you'll see Justin Cooper's autograph on the cassette tape. So what else is going on?
3: Yeah, Mo? You know, someone else that can afford chicken wings for themselves. Matt Stafford got a 1-year, $55 million extension from the Rams. He is locked in for 2 years now with the team they just drafted Ty Simpson.
0: At the end of this deal, he's going to be over $500 million in his career.
3: He's like Kirk Cousins, except he's actually like won things.
0: Yeah, he's going to be a Hall of Famer. And you look at it, you go, because he was part of that last couple of guys that got the big time rookie deal when they were drafted high until they slotted all the salaries.
3: Yeah.
0: But yeah, you look at him and you go, dude, he's going to make over $500 million. And then, you know, to hear Sean McVay talk about how close they were to putting him on IR to start the season because of the back issues and all that. And it was, you know, it was really a close call as to how they were going to handle it. And then he goes out last year and he has an MVP year. Yeah, he's got, I mean, look, he's good for this next year. I don't know what it looks like after that. All of it depends on health. Perfect world, they'd love to see another 2 years from Stafford, and then they can turn the reins over to Ty Simpson. But good for Matthew Stafford, man. He got paid. Although I would say this, that $500 million is going to go in a hurry out here. So yeah. the way housing is nowadays and the way gas is, you got to be careful with that money.
3: Sunday will mark Mo Salah's final appearance for Liverpool after 9 years. Not sure what the future holds for him, but he is a club legend at Liverpool. So that is a sad departure to see him go.
0: Are you a Liverpool guy, Bo?
3: Yes, I am. I am a Liverpool fan because of the club's history and because of Salah. So
0: what's the speculation? Where is he going to go? Is he coming to MLS?
3: I don't think he's going to MLS. Chris might know more than I do about his future. A popular thing is to assume one of the Saudi leagues, but I don't know. He might go back to Serie A. I'm not sure.
2: Saudi leagues are basically going to be about the same thing as MLS, just going out for the money. But I think he's still got some prime to play in Europe. I'm more interested in like Pep Guardiola's like stepping away from Man City. But
0: how old is he? How old is Mo Salah?
3: Salah's got to be, let's see, 33.
0: Any relation to Robert Salah?
2: No, unfortunately.
0: Sorry.
2: No. I wish it was true.
0: Yeah, I mean, Robert Salah's out there, you know, changing. You see Robert Salah's getting rid of seed oils in the building there?
3: Like that should lead to, what, like 3 or 4 wins for the Titans this year?
0: Just, you know. Like if the Titans overachieve and they go 6-11, do we point to the seed oil removal as the reason?
2: Yeah, we have
0: why?
2: To. By the way, that the schedule makers absolutely know what they're doing, giving them Titans Jets that
0: of
2: early.
0: Course.
2: In the season. It's so good.
0: Of course, and you know the part about the NFL schedule makers that annoy me, but it's kind of funny at the same time. They act like we're all morons. Like, we don't know that they're well aware of the storylines and all that. Remember last year it was, you know, when Aaron Rodgers and the Steelers were putting all, and it was before Rodgers had committed to anything. And they're like, oh, well, we don't follow along with that. We're not really sure what's happening there. We just put the schedule. You're full of crap. It's entertainment. You know it's entertainment. You know the storylines, and you build your schedule around those storylines. It's okay to admit it. Everybody knows what the reality is. This has been a fun one. For Isaac Lohenkron, for Bo Benson and Chris Perfett, I'm Jonas Knox. Keep it locked here for more Fox Sports Radio.
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16: NBC News Radio, I'm Lisa Carton. Authorities in Southern California are increasingly worried that a large chemical tank south of Los Angeles could either explode or spill thousands of gallons of toxic chemicals. Orange County Fire Authority Commander Craig Covey says attempts to cool the tank to keep it from rupturing aren't working, and they're trying everything they can think of to avoid disaster.
17: Letting this thing just fail and blow up is unacceptable to us. Our goal is to not let it damage our community, not let it damage our environment.
16: He says they have experts working on out-of-the-box plans. Meanwhile, more than 40,000 people in Garden Grove and five other cities are under evacuation orders in case those plans don't work. The U.S. military is reportedly preparing for possible new strikes against Iran. According to multiple sources, the Trump administration is preparing for a fresh round of military strikes even as talks continue to reach a possible peace deal. Here's NBC's Garrett Hake.
18: He's given this weekend as a loose deadline for potential resumption of airstrikes, and we've just learned that not only will the president not attend his son's wedding, but he's also canceled planned travel to his club in New Jersey and will instead remain at the White House this weekend.
16: Secretary of State Marco Rubio said Friday that Iran's stockpile of enriched uranium and its efforts to create a tolling system in the Strait of Hormuz are still not acceptable. The family of NASCAR legend Kyle Busch is revealing the cause of his sudden death. According to a family statement, Busch died Thursday from complications of severe pneumonia that developed into sepsis. A medical evaluation concluded the 41-year-old passed away from rapid and overwhelming associated complications. The two-time NASCAR Series champion was hospitalized earlier this week for what was called severe illness. Busch had been scheduled to compete in a pair of races at Charlotte Motor Speedway this weekend. You're listening to the latest on NBC News Radio.
19: Hi, this is meteorologist Steve Pelletieri. Weather forecast for your Saturday, overcast with rain. And some of the rain could be heavy at times later day and evening, or highs of the day from 55 to 60. A good soaking rain expected, better than 2 inches is a possibility through Sunday midday. Again, highs 57 with rain likely Saturday night, nighttime lows near 50. Sunday, looks like rain in the morning hours, in the afternoon some showers, or highs for the day 65, or showers or even a thunderstorm at night, Memorial Day. Mostly cloudy, chance of a shower, warming up a bit though in the mid-70s. Looks like some better weather on Tuesday. I'm meteorologist Steve Pelletieri for Fox Sports New Jersey.
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23: We are Fox Sports.
24: Yes, it was unbelievable. Mm-hmm. If everybody else should just not even play basketball until he retires.
25: I think that was the thing that really bothered me, was that, first of all, it was a 2-overtime game, and the discourse was Wemby's the greatest ever, pack it up.
24: Yes, and he may end up being, and this is right. Kind of, comes into a bigger discussion that I, you know what, let's just pop into it, because it is the holiday weekend and we should pop into bigger discussions.
25: Yes.
24: And so, for me, I'm a person, and I don't know if we've talked about this on the show before, I'm not such a, who is the greatest? Was it Jordan? Was it LeBron? Everybody, I feel like, can be the greatest of where they are in their time, in their generation. And so Wemby may end, and that's me, and I know mm-hmm. I'm in the minority of that, but that is me. Wemby may end up being the greatest, but I do think the hyperbole we put, and then the thing, of course, that's so funny is that we can do that, then the Thunder come back, and in game two, and they win it. They obviously play well. They're like, they look like the Thunder who won the championship last year. And it's like, well, I mean, really, can anybody beat the Thunder? And I love it. And that's part of what we do, but it does make me laugh.
25: And I think a little bit of the discourse after game two came around the injuries, because you see the Spurs without De'Aaron Fox, and then Dylan Harper goes out with a hammy, and it never has been on. I mean, and granted, the Thunder lost J-Dub again. And the discourse then shifts to, well, if Wemby doesn't have, you know, two of his three guards, like, the Spurs offense isn't going to flow. And I think in any sport, right, you want the full complement of weapons. Sure. Nobody wants an asterisk on how they advance. But the reality is, especially with this day and age of the NBA, injuries are part of the game.
24: Yes.
25: And 82 games in the season, every team loses, you know, 2 to 3 stars. And that's a bit much bigger discussion about are the minutes too much mm-hmm. at this point in the evolution of the league. But all that to say, we get to a game 3, series tied up 1-1. And what was your reaction watching last night?
24: I was watching last night, and this may be a hot take, okay? Yeah. But I'm watching the game, and I know the Spurs come out to like a huge, huge
25: 15-0 start.
24: 15-0 start.
25: It was a fiesta in San Antonio.
24: And everybody is in all the shirts.
25: Do you like the funfetti look, the pinata?
24: Okay, so as a general rule, I love funfetti.
25: Yes.
24: Like, that is general rule. I am a funfetti person.
25: Funfetti.
24: And I did like all the fun colors and all throughout the stadium. I did, however, find it a little distracting.
25: I personally love it, because to me, San Antonio as an organization is just so, they purposely make everything very, like, I don't want to say bland. Bland's not the word, but that gray and black color scheme. And like, you don't see big personalities. It's mm-hmm. a culture established by Tim Duncan, who, by the way, the cameras cut away to him last night. He is sitting in, guess what color shirt he was in?
24: Well, I didn't see what
25: he was in. Hot pink.
24: God bless him.
25: I'm going to show you, like, I'll pull up the picture, but I mean, it was just an iconic cutaway, expressionless Tim Duncan sitting in the bleachers wearing a hot pink shirt. It almost kind of looked like the crying Jordan meme, but all that to say, I kind of like the little bit of expression from San Antonio. Viva la fiesta.
24: I totally agree with you. I think maybe just I wasn't expecting it. The other thing is too, and I will admit this to you and to all of our listeners. Mm-hmm. The reason I didn't see Tim Duncan in his shirt is because I was going back and forth between game three of the Western Conference Finals and a Dodger game being played in May. But that's who I am.
25: Well, Brewers score was pretty. First of all, we got to get you to a good dive bar where they've got both on at the same time.
24: We might have to.
25: Shout out to Obie's in El Porto in Manhattan Beach. They had game volume on for a Thunder Spurs game.
24: That's pretty awesome.
25: And then they had Dodgers on adjacent TV.
24: Okay, so that could be. So
25: you got to come with me.
24: I should come with you. And so therefore I could see everything. So I'm going back and forth. And so I'm thinking that might partly be why I was so distracted too. Because I'm going back and forth. And I'm like, oh my God, there's like a color splash.
25: Did you miss anything in Milwaukee?
24: I missed really nothing in Milwaukee, but that doesn't mean that I'm not going to watch every game of my young men in blue. Oh my gosh, Nikki just showed me the shirt. I need it.
25: Tim Duncan in pink.
24: Tim Duncan in pink. That it does kind of look like the meme. Tim Duncan in pink is, it's a vibe.
25: We're pink girls.
24: We love pink girls. So yeah, I'm into that. So what did I think of the game?
25: So long story short.
24: I'm watching the Thunder come back, and this might be a hot take, and I was excited to talk to you about this. A couple days ago, and you and I were talking, and we were like, we want this to go seven, which we do.
25: Yes.
24: This one could go seven. This could be the one that goes seven. Are the Thunder going to win this one 4-1?
25: No. Okay. I think it is, right? It is a highly competitive series. I think the Thunder bench showed why this organization is established and shouldn't be questioned the way they were after a reactionary double OT loss in game one. A historic bench performance. Oklahoma City's bench had 76 points.
24: It's unbelievable.
25: And led by none other than, first of all, Alex Caruso, the gift. He wants all the smoke. He lives up to the moment, the pressure. He's like Unk on this team now. I think at like, 31, 32 years old, he's the oldest guy. But how about a moment for Jared McCain?
24: Oh my gosh, Jared McCain. I'm so glad that you brought him up. This guy's amazing. And to think about when he got traded and the things that were said, and he's just been unbelievable. And even if he wasn't so great from the three, he was so great in the paint. Like this guy, and he's great on TikTok. So, I mean, the trifecta.
25: So, and to your point, he was 2-for-10 from beyond the arc, but yet he steps onto the floor and he believes he should have the ball. And that audacity is what is going to make him great in moments, right? Because he's sharing the floor with Shai Gilgeous-Alexander, MVP, number two overall pick in Chet Holmgren, guys who have been on the stage already and won it all. Mm-hmm. And yet he says, no, I want the ball. Finishes with a playoff career high, 24 points. I did love it in what you were mentioning about being traded. I listened to a snippet of his post-game press conference, and someone asked him about that. Like, does this make you feel validated, or like, you know, you're proving Daryl Morey wrong, blah blah blah. And McCain, the humility he had in his response, he said, you know, no, because Daryl was the one who drafted me, and I will always have appreciation and gratitude for him for believing in me. Mm-hmm. And he goes, now this is about proving the people, my supporters, right, not proving any doubters wrong. Yeah. And I just think that is, it's that sort of ego. And I know we're going to chat with Nick Gallo from the Oklahoma City Thunder later, and he has like firsthand insight into this team, but it's that sort of ego and humility on this Thunder roster that makes them so deep and makes any guy know that my night could be tonight, and when it is, I'm ready.
24: And that is what makes a winning team. Yep. And we did see it, not to bring it up, but we did see it with Michigan. I mean, that was a big thing. You had all these stars, but everybody bought it. It really reminded me of that, especially in last night's game. And I think with Jared McCain, that feeling of I want the ball every time I'm on the court, but then also that feeling of, but I know I can't have it and I don't have to prove myself to the person that traded me, I think is what makes the team special, what makes the team so good. Wemby said something that I thought was very interesting when he said, I'm not making all the players around me better. And going back to the greatest of all time, in my humble opinion,
0: That's what makes greatness.
24: That's what makes greatness. Michael Jordan made everyone around him better. That everyone. And that was what
0: and LeBron
24: so
0: James
24: great.
0: Too. Yes, like he does. Look at the roster he dragged through one round of the playoffs with no Luka Doncic and half of Austin Reeves. You know, it was the great ones do just that.
24: Mm-hmm. And I thought there was pretty good self-awareness on Wemby's part. And I like that he said that, but that's the thing to watch for me, not just in the next game and not just in the series or the rest of the playoffs, guys in their careers. It's one thing to be great, but is everyone else around you great because you're great? And that in basketball, I think we maybe even see it the most. You see it in football.
0: It's unfold. Yeah. And baseball's a little bit more individualistic.
24: It's a little more individual,
0: I mean, obviously, it's a team sport, but you are at the plate, like, performing for yourself. In that.
24: And you're on the mound.
0: Yeah, but I do have to say, Wemby, I think, you know, all the superlatives around him, 7'4", alien, we've never seen anything like him. What has impressed me the most is the composure in quotes that you said like that. And then also the competitive fire. He wants to be the best. He believe, you know, he owns it. He shoulders that responsibility. And I mean, I just think the what we're going to get from this young man moving forward is going to be first of so many things. Right. And, I hope that we get him healthy. I hope that, you know, his teammates stay healthy so that like a series like this isn't determined because, you know, two of your starting five are out.
24: And I think this series, and we've discussed this before, I think offline, but this is the beginning of a rivalry,
0: right?
24: A real rivalry in the West.
0: Say that five times.
24: Real rivalry. I got it three times. But I think we're seeing something special here. When you look at these young players and look at what they're doing and look at the maturity and the humility on and off the court, I mean, we did have a little kerfuffle.
0: Yep.
24: A little kerfuffle.
0: I love it.
24: Kerfuffle, you know, is my favorite
0: word. Oh, ruffle those feathers in a kerfuffle. No, I'm all for the animosity. And I think, who was it? Isaiah Joe was joking like that he was going to enter the fray from the bench and the Thunder staff like freaked out. And there's this just video of him being like, nah, I'm playing, you know, kind of.
24: Well, because they have to respect each other, but they don't have to like each other.
0: Yeah.
24: And I think that's exactly what we're seeing.
0: That's what I want. Where do you stand on the whole discourse about Shai Gilgeous-Alexander hitting the floor more than any other player in the league?
24: I'm going to be honest with you, I don't have particularly strong feelings on it whatsoever. I can come up with, I just don't really have.
0: The flop talk is a little bit exhaustive. I get it. It's not the prettiest.
24: The chanting was pretty epic last night. I think just the way they did it in sync. There's the word I'm looking for. The in syncness of the crowd chanting flopper, you're a flopper?
0: You know what? I did see one guy wrapped entirely in bubble wrap. as a joke that he was SGA, and then he had his buddies like kind of pushing him, and he'd be like, you know, flailing.
24: I mean, it's part of his game.
0: It's part
24: of the theatrics.
0: He's playing to the rules. Thunder are playing to the rules.
24: Luka has a little bit of that in him.
0: Oh my God. I love Luka. We love Luka Doncic, but what I don't like is just the constant yapping at the refs after. It's like, just, you know what? Didn't get the call.
24: Let's move on.
0: Move on.
24: Doesn't not seem to be a strong suit, though he got a little better about it this season pre-injury. But so much more to discuss. We have some NFL updates for you. We have a whole other series to talk about in the NBA. So stay right where you are. This is Fox Sports Saturday.
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24: Once again, Christopher Fett killing it with the music game. I am Tracy Sandler, joined by Nikki Kay, Christopher Fett, Ian Roddy, Martin Weiss. You have a, I mean, are we the dream team of Memorial Day weekend? I think maybe like a little bit. I'd say so, right?
0: We're the summer welcome party.
24: We are the summer welcome party. Thank you, Chris, for welcoming us in with that fabulous song. I want to update you all. I looked it up. It was indeed just Flopper. Last night's the chant that the Spurs fans had for SGA Flopper, which, funny enough, I was chanting the rest of the night because it was in my head, but by this morning I'd forgotten what it was.
0: Maybe you'll just be flip-flopping around. All right. 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
24: We are obviously knee-deep in conference finals in the NBA. We've got Stanley Cup playoffs. We've got baseball. But let me tell you who will never not be in the news, and that is the National Football League.
0: Oh, yes.
24: They will always...
0: The gift that keeps on giving.
24: Keeps on giving. The National Football League is a year-round situation, and I give the league a lot of credit for that. So a few updates. I think let's start with... We're going to start with the Matthew Stafford contract.
0: Yeah, because they're pretty expected.
24: It was pretty expected. Of course, a few weeks ago, they draft Ty Simpson at 13. There is a lot of, it was a kerfuffle, but it's not a kerfuffle, about what does that mean. So this was definitely expected. Rams right on it. We got Matthew Stafford, of course, the whole Stafford family there for the signing of the contract. I think the Stafford girls are
0: right. And we knew ever since the MVP speech he gave that he wasn't retiring. And I think that was the biggest, you know, if he retires, what's going on? So we knew he's coming back, 38 years old, year 18, coming off that MVP campaign. And I think it really sets up the Rams to have kind of like a Green Bay scenario with Simpson in waiting. And I say Green Bay scenario a la Aaron Rodgers, Brett Favre, although, you know, so.
24: And it's funny you bring up Aaron Rodgers. Yep. So now Nikki,
0: another man who loves to make headlines.
24: Nikki competing for the queen of the segue. Ooh. And I like it.
0: Listen, Tracy, I'm not trying to yuck your yum.
24: No, it's okay. I want you to be part of the segue. I can spread segue love, then I've done my job. That's my feeling. And so
0: we're in the portal.
24: We're in the portal. So. since you brought up a Green Bay situation, Aaron Rodgers, he is apparently after this year retiring. So he says, coming back to Pittsburgh. I don't really know what this does for Pittsburgh, if it changes anything.
0: Let's open this one up. Chris Ian, do you guys think this is Aaron Rodgers' true last season?
2: I will believe it when the body is presented. I will say I think it's his last season with the Steelers. I think the Steelers will hold him to that. But kind of, it's very funny because much like Brett Favre, I don't know if he knows how to let go at this point.
24: Right. That's possible.
2: What? Sorry?
24: I said that's very possible.
2: Yeah, I just think it's very funny that he's kind of walked in the shadow. Early on, walking in the shadow of Brett Favre. Brett Favre wouldn't give up the reins. Then Brett Favre couldn't say no to the game. And it feels like we've hit that point, to the point where, like, when he was going from the Jets, people kept thinking he'd go to the Vikings to continue the Brett Favre, you know, path. And so he goes to the Steelers. But I do think at this point, too, like, maybe. Ian, like, he seems truthful enough.
24: Ian, what do you think?
3: I think he's done after this year.
24: I'm with Ian. I think he's going to make us talk about it.
3: Oh,
24: all
3: for
24: year.
3: Sure. Yeah. Like, he's gonna really draw
2: he
3: it
2: wants
3: out
2: the
3: as much
2: farewell
3: as possible.
2: Tour.
0: I think he's going to breadcrumb, like, oh, but maybe I might come back.
3: Sure. Yeah, and he loves to do that stuff.
0: And then he's going to, and then he's going to be like, I was never coming back. You guys are crazy for thinking I would come back.
24: Right, 100%.
2: My question is on that, like, I just said it out loud, is like, I think he wants a farewell tour, but then I realized, like, he hasn't done enough in Pittsburgh. He's primarily a Green Bay guy. He's not universally beloved to the point where he's going to get people giving him gifts like happened with Peyton Manning. Like, this feels like this is absolutely something he wants that he's not going to get if he wants the farewell tour. I don't know. It feels like that's something that would suit him because he has been starving for attention.
24: Martin, what do you think? I want everybody chiming in on this one.
5: Aaron Rodgers strikes me as the type of guy that has other interests outside of football based off the fact that he's been a part-time player through everything but the games since, like, the Achilles in New York.
24: That's true.
5: I mean, he's going on darkness retreats. He's doing drugs. Like, that, I mean, it doesn't strike me as a guy who's locked in 17 weeks.
0: And he's, like, letting us know that he has made those a part of his personality. So, to your point, it's not like, oh, wow, have you heard that this is what Aaron Rodgers is doing during the offseason? No. He is making football sometimes very much the second bullet point in the conversation.
24: He's like anti-moving in silence.
0: Yeah.
24: Basically. He's against it. He is thoroughly against moving in any type of silence whatsoever.
3: He's earned that right, though, at least with his play, for sure.
24: He has. He definitely has. And, you know, it's almost too bad because I feel
0: the
24: like
0: the longevity of his career, right? Like, to end on this sort
24: of. Yeah, the last several years, like, I think that there's been this, and this is who he is, so there's that too, but I think that he was pretty beloved and he's kind of less so now, and it's I don't think he cares. But then I don't know. Part of me, some people like that really do care. They want to pretend like they don't care. They act like they don't care, but they do in fact care. So I don't know. This is going to be interesting to see. This reunion with Mike McCarthy, interesting to see how that goes. They were kind of up and down in Green Bay. But again, I don't think that him coming back.

0: Major League Baseball got bad weather on the East Coast right now. We had the Rays at the Yankees, Tigers at Orioles, both postponed. Guardians at Phillies is they're trying to get that one in. It was still delayed. Hasn't not yet hit them all the way postponed. But in game one of a doubleheader, the Cardinals at the Reds, they were able to get that one in 8-0. Jordan Walker hit his 8-1. Jordan Walker hit his 14th home run of the season. Brian Torres with his first. Christian Walker hit two home runs as the Astros lead the Cubs now 3-0 in the bottom of the ninth inning. Top of the sixth inning, Paul Skenes got the start for the Pirates, but Blue Jays lead 1-0. George Springer hit a first inning home run. Bottom of the second, the White Sox at the Giants scoreless. Twins with a 2-0 lead over the Red Sox. Mets, Marlins scoreless. So is the Nationals and the Braves. Both of those top of the second inning. And top of the second inning, Kansas City with a 3-0 lead over Seattle. Later today at 8 o'clock Eastern, we'll see the NBA's Eastern Conference Final from Cleveland. The Knicks lead the Cavaliers 2-0. 7 p.m. Eastern, Game 2 of the NHL's Eastern Conference Finals from Carolina, with the Canadiens leading the Hurricanes 1-0. At the Indy 500 this weekend, the family of NASCAR legend Kyle Busch issued a statement today saying he died from severe pneumonia that progressed into sepsis that resulted in overwhelming complications. Busch died on Thursday in a Charlotte hospital at the age of 41. Ladies, back to you.
1: Thank you very much, Martin. We talked a lot about the Western Conference Finals earlier, but we are not done because our first guest of the day is Nick Gallo, Oklahoma City Thunder team reporter, also king of the accessory, which we will get to in a little bit. But first, Nick, welcome to the show.
2: Thanks so much for having me on. I appreciate it. I don't think I've ever once in my life been called the king of the accessory, but I will take it.
1: You are welcome. And this is why people like to come on our show, because we will build you up. There you go. So we have now seen three games in this absolutely fantastic series. Nikki and I were talking earlier about Jared McCain. I want to jump right into him because he was just absolutely tremendous last night. He's been such a tremendous, obviously, addition to this team. Kind of what do you see from him? And something Nikki was talking about, his want to have the ball at all moments on the court in a good way, but yet his humility off the court.
2: Well, yeah, I think let's maybe start with the second layer. Think about the human element here for just a second. And when I think about McCain, it's the first thing that comes to mind. I mean, this is a second-year player who joined this team about 3 months ago. And here he is in a massive game on the road, game three, and he takes, you know, 20-plus shots in the game with zero hesitation, zero fear, and, you know, not looking over his shoulder at all. And I just cannot imagine many situations where a guy would be that confident to go and just play his game. And I think it speaks so much to the environment that's been created around the Thunder. Shai Gilgeous-Alexander, obviously, and his sort of grace and his ease allows for that, for guys to just step in and go play their games. And OKC needed every one of those 24 points last night. And if you've got a guy that's looking over his shoulder, that's worried if he's going to get pulled for, you know, taking one shot that isn't quite in rhythm, or isn't getting the ball back to the star player at the end, you know, at the end of the possession every single time, then you're going to have a timid player. And he just certainly was not that. And in playoff basketball, as Alex Caruso said, you have to be absolutely fearless. And it's amazing to see a guy like that, absolutely fearless.
3: It's like the using the word audacity in a beautiful way. And I do have to admit, Nick, I listened to his press conference or I read an article somewhere. Pardon me for forgetting the writer's name, but that he carries around the inner game of tennis, a book with him and it's a testament to his mindset. So guess what I ordered this morning off of Amazon? I sure did. I would love to be as fearless in a beautiful way as Jared McCain. But Nick, you know, for listeners and for Tracy's knowledge, I began my career in Oklahoma City, and that's where I became friends with Nick Gallo. And the team we were covering then was very much so different than the one we are seeing take the court today. But the one constant has been, as you alluded to, the culture of the Oklahoma City Thunder and the mastermind architect in Sam Presti. And Nick, like, when you look at, I mean, Presti, we know, is brilliant, and his dedication towards constructing an on-the-court product that wins in the community and is, you know, aimed at winning NBA titles is

0: relentless. But how has he, over the years, as you've observed, shifted what he's looking for in identifying those winning type players? Because I think that's what we're seeing as this series unfolds, that the Thunder just don't have six guys. They don't have seven guys. They're 11 deep of these, you know, humble but confident young men who can step up when the lights are the brightest.
1: Well, you know, Nikki, the game has changed. The players and the, you know, kind of the threats and the challenges that you have to deal with change constantly over time. And so, of course, maybe the specific basketball skills are going to change. But I think to maybe what you're driving towards, what Sam Presti has looked for over the past, you know, nearly 20 years that he's been a general manager has not changed significantly, because there's hallmark values, there are hallmark character traits that are going to last in basketball regardless of exactly what the game is calling for at that specific time. The number one hallmark is competitiveness. And this Thunder team's trademark has been compete together. I think you can look no further than a guy like Isaiah Hartenstein, who plays 12 minutes in game one, absolutely unflinching in his commitment to the team, in his connection to the team. Game two, has a massive impact just with his positioning, with his intelligence, playing extended minutes to be able to you know, rev the engines up possession after possession after possession, and then, you know, does so again in game three. This really mimics what we saw last year from Hartenstein, you know, a guy who is a free agent acquisition, not necessarily, you know, built up through the Thunder system, but the very first guy to be an incredible teammate. And I'll never forget game two of the Western Conference semis last year when Hartenstein gets taken out of game two after about 4 minutes for Jay Will, big Jalen Williams. And you know, they're battling Nikola Jokic. Jokic went for 40 in game one and a triple double. And the ball swings around to Jay Will on the very first possession that after Isaiah Hartenstein's gotten checked out. And the very first guy that leaps up off the bench and puts three fingers up in the air to celebrate a three-point shot that hasn't even gone up yet is Isaiah Hartenstein. And this is, you know, celebrating the guy that just jumped into the rotation in his place after 4 minutes. Those are the types of human beings that Sam Presti's looking for, first and foremost. And that is the quality, that competitiveness, that compete-together mindset that you either kind of have or you don't have. And those are the hallmark qualities that Sam Presti is looking for.
2: So when you go back to game one, it's obviously a very hard fought game, double overtime. Everybody in the world is talking about how everybody should just retire because Wemby is a player.
0: Wemby's inevitable.
2: Wemby's inevitable. So let's just stop this now and go on to Cabo or everybody's going to go in the
0: Cancun on three.
2: But for what you're describing, feels like why for the team itself, for this Thunder team, it was a hard-fought game that they lost, but there was another game 2 days later, and we moved forward.
1: Yeah, I think that if you have the mindset that after a double overtime loss that you're defeated, then you know you're probably not prepared for this type of competitive challenge. And I think something that this Thunder team has undergone over the last half decade is they have really embarked on the process of understanding how long an NBA game is and just how long an NBA playoff series is and all of the twists and the turns and the things that can happen. You know, all the same things that you're saying about what happened after game one, all of that can be applied to how, you know, the teams could be feeling after the Thunder has won two games. Mm-hmm. And so just as much as the Thunder, you know, didn't panic after losing game one, they're certainly not, you know, resting on anything competitively here. They're not feeling like high and mighty after winning a couple games in this playoff series. It's definitely not first to two. It wasn't first to one. It's first to four. And I think that experience that the Thunder has had over the last, you know, handful of years has really helped prime them and prepare them mentally. And I think there's no better example than last night in the game. You go down 15-0 to begin that game. And how many times would we see that outcome just roll through the rest of the game, and you know, and the team on the road in a game three just never be able to claw back into it, and I think that was kind of a shock to the whole game to some degree when the Thunder took a lead. I believe it was 33-32 or 32-31, something like that, where it was sort of stunning that they just kept the boat steady and they didn't waver after facing that storm.
0: All right, Nick, I know you you like to shy away from these sort of questions, but we're because we have dubbed you the accessory king.
2: I mean, we have dubbed
0: yes.
2: that.
0: I know you've been one to don a sweaty Alex Caruso headband. Not willingly, of course. These are things that the guys choose to adorn you with. You've worn a chain. You've rocked some cool leather jackets, a lot of towels. What of the accessories where maybe you're like, you look back and you're like, you know what? Maybe I should add that one to the wardrobe rotation.
1: I think that if I really added any of those things to my wardrobe, I could easily be arrested for high larceny because whatever item it was would like triple the value of my wardrobe. But, you know, those guys are just so incredible. And again, it speaks to the yeah. human beings that we have in the organization to go out of their way to include me in something that began as them and continues to be them showing an outpouring of love for one another mm-hmm. and support for one another. And to include, you know, kind of the team, you know, employee, a guy that's around. And I feel like I'm the tip of the iceberg in the sense that people, you know, get to see, you know, what they do for me in my role because it happens to be on TV. But this type of kindness and grace is so much part of their character and how they treat others in the organization as well. And so, you know, whenever I get asked about this, I just want people to know that this is not, you know, something that has to do with me. It's something that has to do with them and how they treat everybody in our organization. And I'm so grateful that people around the country and around the world get such a beautiful window into who these guys are.
0: No, you wear it with such grace and composure, and you're unflappable in those moments. But it is quite a scene seeing you rock a chain. But Nick, I was so grateful to hear from you. And do you like the confetti? Do you like the Pinata Arena in San Antonio?
1: You know what? You know, at some point when you're just laser focused on the game, you don't even see all that color. I swear, as soon as the ball got tipped off, I couldn't even tell what color the stands were. You're so locked in onto that orange ball.
2: Awesome. Thank you, Nick, so much
0: Thanks,
2: for joining
0: Nick.
2: Us. This was awesome, and good
1: Thanks
2: luck with the rest
1: me.
2: Of the playoffs.
1: Yep. Good catching up.
2: We will be back with our do's and don'ts. Don't go anywhere. This is Fox Sports Saturday.
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20: Just relax and love the Knicks. Because if an Oklahoma City Thunder team or the Spurs were doing this, you would say, boy, what an incredible run this is. Because everything the Knicks are doing is what people love about their teams. The Knicks are fun. They're fun to watch. They like each other. You can tell how much fun they're having with each other, right? The celebrities at the games are so much fun. And you can tell it's not just I'm a celebrity at the game to be at the game. Most of them absolutely love the Knicks. When Mariska Hargitay is hugging Jalen Brunson at the end of the game, and both of them are most excited to hug the, I don't know who's more excited.
21: That's right? Yeah, that's
20: Brunson. Yeah. I grew up, I love Mariska Hargitay. She loves Jalen Brunson.
21: Who doesn't love Mariska Hargitay?
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0: It is time for do's and don'ts, but that song is my number one do.
3: Highlighting the do's.
4: Ooh, I love that.
3: And putting a spotlight on the don'ts.
5: The subject brings me no joy.
6: Don't do that.
7: That's insane.
3: It's time for the do's and the don'ts in sports.
0: Nikki, I am going to let you go first.
2: All right.
0: Let you isn't the right term, but please go first.
2: I've got a do.
0: Do it.
2: Do share pants. Do share pants as in Sisterhood of the Traveling Pants or as Brotherhood of the Traveling Pants.
0: Okay, please explain.
2: Have you heard what Jazz Chisholm Jr. has been doing? Jazzy has been doing on the Yankees?
0: No, because he annoys me.
2: But
0: go ahead and share anyway.
2: So I have a couple of time stamps here.
0: Okay.
2: But the Yankees second baseman has been wearing Giancarlo Stanton's uniform trousers and using Jose Caballero's bat to break out of a slump. As you might imagine, Jazz Chisholm in Stanton's pants. That's quite a scene.
0: That is quite, it's quite a scene.
2: Those are big baggy pants.
0: That's very, very baggy pants.
2: And basically, they've helped him break out of a slump.
0: Okay.
2: And this is a thing he started doing last year. He had an all-star, or he had 31 homers, 80 RBIs, and 31 stolen bases. He didn't hit his, so basically Chisholm didn't hit his first home run this year until April 23rd. His batting average sank to 200 during last week's trip to Baltimore. So he had been borrowing the loose pants of Trent Grissom, and he couldn't find a Grissom pair last Wednesday at Baltimore. So he said he borrowed Big G's pants. And he's out of the slump. It's quite a scene.
0: So I have questions. I have a few questions here. Is he now? So speak as a fan who's very superstitious.
2: Yes.
0: So we'll start there. So,
2: I'm not a little stitious. I'm very superstitious.
0: Same.
2: Yes.
0: Absolute same. So if it were me and I was wearing Giancarlo Stanton's pants and I came out of the slump, then I'd have to wear them the entire rest of the year.
2: Oh, get ready for it. I mean, this visual is pretty epic. Like, you got a little guy wearing some big trousers looking like they're from the 1920s when Jazz was hot.
0: So
2: is always hot, but I mean, like, you know.
0: Yeah. So is he wearing them the rest of the season?
2: I think it'll be a game by game basis. Okay. I don't know, but I just knew that he's borrowing his teammates' pants to break out of a slump.
0: Well, you know what? This was not my original do, but now this is my do. Do stick with what works.
2: That's what I'm saying. Do the Sisterhood of the Traveling Pants if you need it.
0: So I'm going to tell a story. I'm wearing a sweatshirt today by a brand that I'm not going to mention the name.
2: Okay.
0: But I love the brand and the stuff is so cute. I'm wearing a Dodger sweatshirt. They do a line of baseball gear and I love, love, love the gear. But when I've worn the gear to games, the Dodgers lose. Therefore, the
2: you
0: gear,
2: don't wear it.
0: I can't wear it to a game. But what I do sometimes, and this is a new one, I will test it out in this afternoon's game. Because,
2: yeah,
0: it's a game in May, Milwaukee, like it's not that big a deal. But I would say do stick with what works.
2: Right.
0: And don't let it go. Because I have another do. So
2: okay.
0: But that's okay. It's a holiday weekend. We're being very positive. Positive vibes here. My do. The Teddy Bridgewater Act was signed into existence in Florida. Because, as you may or may not remember, Teddy Bridgewater was a high school football coach. Mm-hmm. And he was supplementing things that his players needed with his own money. And he got in trouble for that. And he was suspended for that. So this is kind of multi-layered. The act was put into place so that coaches can supplement. And there will be restrictions on how much and all of that. My other thing, though, is do have the act in place, but don't put your coaches in the position to have to do that because not everybody can afford to do that.
2: Yeah.
0: And the kids should have what they need anyway. And I know this is a much more complicated discussion, but that's kind of my do and don't all at once.
2: Okay. Okay, yeah, that's a lot, but I agree with you. I've got another dude that I know we both agree with. Do listen to Justin Bieber before a big moment.
0: Yes.
2: Jalen Brunson putting on Biebs every game he walks into the tunnel. That's the last thing he listens to. And I'm a believer.
0: I'm a believer, too.
2: And I support that. It's been working for him since Villanova days.
0: Since the Villanova. Bieber has been working for me for a very, very long time. He always comes up in a time, any time of need. I love listening to the Biebs. Whether it be I'm getting blood drawn and I want to faint, so
2: calming.
0: I listen to Justin Bieber. It's calming. Hallelujah. Trend. So we love the Biebs. That's a big do there. Okay, so we got Justin Bieber, we got Teddy Bridgewater, we got all the things.
2: Pants.
0: We will be back with you in the next hour. Don't go anywhere.
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9: NBC News Radio, I'm Lisa Carton. The U.S. and Iran may be inching closer to a deal to end the ongoing conflict. That's according to public statements today from high-ranking officials for both countries. Secretary of State Marco Rubio told reporters in India today that there may be news later today about Iran without giving any specifics. Meanwhile, President Trump was expected to hold an afternoon conference call with Middle Eastern leaders to discuss the situation in Iran. A potential deal would come after a shaky two-month ceasefire and weeks of negotiations between the two countries. Authorities in Southern California are increasingly worried that a large chemical tank south of Los Angeles could either explode or spill thousands of gallons of toxic chemicals. Orange County Fire Authority Commander Craig Covey says attempts to cool the tank to keep it from rupturing aren't working, and they're trying everything they can think of to avoid disaster.
10: Letting this thing just fail and blow up is unacceptable to us. Our goal is to find something and not allow that happen, not let it damage our community, not let it damage our environment.
9: He says they have experts working on out-of-the-box plans. Meanwhile, more than 40,000 people in Garden Grove and five other Southern California cities are under evacuation orders in case those plans don't work. Despite high gas prices, a record number of Americans are expected to travel over this Memorial Day weekend. AAA projects 45 million people will drive, fly, or catch a ride to their destinations over the holiday that traditionally marks the unofficial start of summer. TSA says they are fully staffed, but steady lines are reported at many major airports. This passenger is pretty patient.
11: They're extremely long. I wish they were shorter, but I understand this is a holiday weekend, so a lot of folks are going different places, so understandable.
9: Gas is sitting at $4.55 a gallon. 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
12: Hi, this is meteorologist Steve Pelletieri. Weather forecast for your Saturday, overcast with rain. And some of the rain could be heavy at times later day and evening. Your highs of the day from 55 to 60, a good soaking rain expected. Better than 2 inches is a possibility through Sunday midday. Again, highs 57 with rain likely Saturday night, nighttime lows near 50. Sunday looks like rain in the morning hours, in the afternoon some showers. Or highs for the day 65, where showers are even a thunderstorm at night, Memorial Day. Mostly cloudy, chance of a shower. Warming up a bit, though, in the mid-70s. Looks like some better weather on Tuesday. I'm meteorologist Steve Pelletieri for Fox Sports, New Jersey.
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0: Here's what you need to know.
1: Major League Baseball, the Kansas City Royals lead the Seattle Mariners 4-0 in the fourth inning. Paul Skenes got the start for Pittsburgh, but Toronto leads 4-1 in the seventh inning. George Springer with a home run in the first. Chicago White Sox and San Francisco Giants in the fourth inning. That's scoreless. Minnesota has a 2-0 lead over Boston in the fourth. Miami with a 3-0 lead over the Mets in the fourth. It's been bad weather on the East Coast. Washington and Atlanta's in a rain delay in the second inning. Rays at Yankees, Tigers at Orioles postponed to later dates. Guardians at Phillies trying to get started. That one's in a rain delay. Later tonight, we'll have the Eastern Conference Finals of in the NBA Game 3, 8 o'clock Eastern tip. The Knicks lead the Cavaliers 2-0. Game 2 of the NHL's Eastern Conference Finals with Carolina. The Canadiens lead the Hurricanes 1-0. Puck drops there. 7 p.m. Eastern Game 2. I'm Martin Weiss.
0: Saturday is on. Yeah,
2: yeah. One time we gon' give it to you like this. Yeah, like this. Yeah, like this.
0: The plays, the sounds of the game, the interviews, the breaking news, the top stories. When it goes down, we'll cover it here. Your Fox Sports Saturday is right now. Live from the Fox Sports Radio studios, here's Tracy Sandler and Nikki Kay.
3: Hello, hello, hello. I am Tracy Sandler, joined by the fabulous Nikki Kay.
4: Happy Saturday. Here's another question for everyone.
3: Yeah.
4: Do you wait till summer to start hot dog season, or does hot dog season begin with baseball season?
3: I am going to share something with the group.
4: Oh,
3: and
4: this is a safe space.
3: This is going to surprise people because of the amount of Dodger games I go to and how much I love the Dodgers. I'm not a hot dog person. I don't like hot dogs. So it is never hot dog season for me.
4: Oh,
3: Ian, Chris, Martin.
5: I'm usually opt for burgers over hot dogs anyway, so
3: I think I'm kind of
5: with you, Tracy.
3: We are simpatico today.
5: I've just had this conversation with my friends the other day, actually. Yeah, I don't mind hot dogs. I don't seek them out. What I don't understand are people who insist there is a certain way to do toppings on hot
4: dogs. That is kind of crazy.
5: In that, you will meet some person that if you say you put ketchup on the hot dog, they will act like you've committed some grievous sin. And like, I'm sorry, it is a flaccid piece of pig, something I can't call it. Like, it is not high coder. What's the word? Hot cuisine.
3: It is not.
5: It's like there is no reason to be guardrailing a piece of edible trash.
3: Martin, what are your thoughts on this?
1: I don't feel strongly about hot dogs in general. I feel more strongly about the way people treat them. Like okay. The idea that we know who Joey Chestnut is and he's celebrated is disgusting to me.
3: Yeah, that's fair.
1: That's a bigger issue.
4: Are we an anti-Glizzy show, guys?
1: No, I'm saying I'm fine with. I mean, I think that if anybody's anti-hot dog, it's Joey Chestnut.
4: Like, yeah, the way he devours it.
1: That is clearly hot dog abuse. Yeah. I mean, no normal person is ever dipping their hot dog in any sort of liquid prior. I mean, I personally think putting ketchup on anything is a grievous error. But dipping it in lemonade prior to is...
5: All right, that is kind of a big deal of what you just said about ketchup.
3: Even French fries?
1: Yeah, I'm out.
5: How can we take anything you say seriously now?
4: Okay, we got a lot to unpack in this. Martin, what do you eat your French fries with?
3: Yeah.
1: Just about everything that you
4: eat. Okay, so you're a dip guy.
1: Just about everything that you would eat with ketchup. It's either going to be better with barbecue sauce or hot sauce, depending on which way you go.
5: Well, I can understand that because you're just replacing one sugary sauce with another with barbecue sauce. I can understand that.
1: However you want to describe it, one of them is not good and the other one is.
3: You know what, though? I do like ketchup with my fries, but now I am interested in trying barbecue sauce with my fries.
4: Are we all ranch people? Nope.
3: I'm not.
5: Well,
3: really.
5: I like ranch. Why is the consensus anti-ranch?
4: We really suck as a crew. Like, we would not be fun to bring to the barbecue.
3: Well, see, I disagree.
5: We got a good diversity of opinions in here, actually.
1: My general consensus on both ranch and ketchup, and honestly, most, not all condiments, but most, if you have to add multiple condiments to something.
4: Oh, this is so snobby.
1: This just means the food is not very
3: good. He's not wrong. I'm going to have to say that right now. He's not wrong about this. I agree. It's probably like a Michigan thing.
4: I live for a
3: but job. I agree with you.
5: Likewise, there's only one burger sauce, and that's basically that Thousand Island dressing that you get on California burgers out here.
3: I can't do that.
5: Really?
3: Yeah, I'm not a mayonnaise person. I don't like ranch. I'm just
5: hold
3: thinking
5: on.
3: About
5: well, one last chat since you threw out mayonnaise. How do you feel about Miracle Whip?
3: No.
5: Good. Okay.
3: So no.
4: I did meet Joey Chestnut once. I did an interview with him a couple of years ago. He was in town for a taco eating contest.
3: I mean, what this man, is there any eating
4: really,
3: contest?
4: Really nice guy. Really nice guy. But we can 1,000% say built different.
3: Yeah.
4: He is built different. But yeah, wow. You're right, Martin. He does disrespect hot dogs.
1: I mean, it's just no one who actually likes hot dogs eats hot dogs like that. I mean, that's somebody who like, you know, I don't dabble. You know what I'm saying? I'm not a biggest fan. You know, I'm not opposed, but I know that that's not right.
3: No, that's
1: but I
3: not
1: will
3: right.
1: say this, the best rebrand ever, like definitely in the condiment space, but maybe in all time, is a mayonnaise to aioli.
3: I don't like aioli either. I won't be fooled, but you're right. You're right.
1: You could listen. You still ask me if I like mayonnaise? Absolutely not. Miracle Whip, throw it in the trash. I can be enticed by a garlic aioli.
5: I've made some aioli from scratch. If the love put into it, it can be very good.
4: Mayonnaise is aioli with a bachelor's degree.
3: Yeah, yeah,
4: from an Ivy League maybe.
3: Aioli's got yeah. That's fair. Aioli went to Harvard and, you know, mayonnaise didn't.
4: I guess. Well, I must confess, I don't eat pork, so I don't eat hot dogs. But
3: which just, is I love because you brought this
4: I up. Love starting conversations about I've hot got, dogs.
5: I've got ribs saucing at home right now.
3: I mean, people have strong feelings about. I mean, look at what we've been talking about. All of us have very strong feelings about hot dogs, what goes on a hot dog, what doesn't go on a hot dog, french fries. It really. They're very strong.
4: Today
3: feelings.
4: I learned that Martin is anti-ketchup.
3: Yeah, on anything. A grievous error.
4: Yeah.
3: Grievous.
4: Well, you know what else is a crazy move is putting ketchup on your french fries instead of just dipping them.
3: Yeah, I do agree with that.
4: That's wild.
3: That is wild.
4: Like a little crisp. Yeah.
3: Yeah, I think that is absolutely wild. Whew, I don't even know that I can segue this, but I'm going to try.
4: Or pouring milk before the cereal.
3: Pouring
4: a bowl of milk.
3: Who does that? Do people do that?
4: I think so.
3: Oh, no, that's not okay.
4: Okay.
3: That's not okay. But you know
5: what? That just sounds messy.
3: It does sound messy. Like things are going to splash all over the place. Now, though, I have one more food question. Will you, with your coffee, sometimes I like to put the half and half in first and then put my coffee in. Is that?
6: I drink mine black, so I don't.
5: I've been enjoying Turkish style, but I will put I don't know about the cream in first. I will put sugar in first.
3: Interesting.
5: I will want to eyeball the sugar. And also, while it's coming in steaming hot, it will then get that sugar already, melted down and integrated.
3: Do you know what else is coming in steaming hot? I found my segue.
4: Ooh.
3: The New York Knicks.
4: Oh.
3: You guys, segues are my passion. Thank you.
4: Bravo.
3: Segues are my passion. And I was struggling and Chris to the rescue with the Turkish coffee.
4: Okay. I've got another food related thing towards the Knicks.
3: Okay.
4: Though. Did you see the woman eating a plate of spaghetti courtside at the Garden?
3: It was a choice. An odd one. I don't want to be judgy, but an odd one at that. First, like, what a mess.
4: I just saw, and also, like, if the camera gets you while you're eating spaghetti, that's a vulnerable position to be in. But I also firsthand saw at Crypto at the Lakers game, Austin Reeves' errant pass goes like flying into a man's vodka soda. It goes flying everywhere. What if that was you with your plate of pasta?
3: Did she have red sauce on there?
4: Yes.
3: Oh, man. That would have been something else. Yeah, pasta courtside. I feel like courtside foods are really like a soft pretzel, peanuts.
4: Or like a little cup of candy.
3: Big into cup of candy. I would even allow a hot dog. But spaghetti, that is really something else.
6: Send her to prison for that.
3: I think prison seems appropriate. I think that's appropriate.
4: I also think there needs to be a minimum age requirement for kids courtside. Because at some point it becomes really dangerous. Like,
3: yeah, that's
4: you've
3: fair.
4: you've got massive humans who can fall into the stands like, I don't know, once a game. And if you're sitting there, there's been a little flurry of infants sitting on laps at sidelines games right now. So anyways, that's my brief tangent. You don't need to respond to that.
3: Thank you, Rachel. And I think you're right.
4: From spaghetti to babies.
3: From spaghetti to babies, we have it all for you. Well, it is Memorial Day weekend, and people go to barbecues. I think talking about food was important. I think it's very important. I was going to try to segue something. I can't do it, but I might come back to it if I can. But let's talk a little bit about the Knicks-Cavs spaghetti on the sidelines at all. I think the Knicks broke the Cavs.
4: Yeah.
3: In game one. And it's so different than the other series that we're talking about, of course, because game one in the West was this like double overtime, well fought battle. And then the Cavs go up 20 some odd points. Knicks come back, as you said, to start the show in the first hour, wake up after 3.5 quarters. And I mean, are we looking at maybe a sweep,
4: gentlemen, sweep? When you have the names Donovan Mitchell and James Harden on your squad, like, it's hard to imagine those two not being able to muster something at home to get one. But
3: that's fair.
4: We've seen a couple of sweeps already through the postseason, and I don't know. I think New York is just on to something, and I've got to say, it is so fun.
3: They're fun.
4: It is so fun having the Knicks be this good, to see the city alive, and this group of Knicks. I love the leader that Jalen Brunson is. He obviously had an exceptional fourth quarter overtime in game one, but I thought he was masterful in game two. And it was the way he conducted the offense. And Josh Hart, I mean, how could you not root for a gritty glue, you know, player who, I mean, I hate to say it, he plays with heart. He does.
3: Some people are aptly named at birth.
4: Yeah. And he had a postseason career high, and it's a really fun thing to watch that team.
3: Yeah. Oh, I think they're incredibly fun. And you know, I think their fans are fun. Their fans are fun. And I think you have Mariska Hargitay, who loves them. And I know that feeling. Right. I see her cheer and go hug the players, and I think we both do as fans. You know that feeling. Timothy Chalamet. I mean, I know that there are people that are like, he's hugging them, like he's like a part of the team. Yeah. But like, you know what?
4: Why not?
3: Why not? This is what do you
4: become? What do you become a movie star, superstar, global icon for? Oh, to be a part of your favorite sports team.
3: Oh, 100%. Let me tell you guys right now, if I become some massive superstar, if you think I ain't running onto the field the final out of the World Series and hugging Shohei Ohtani, then
4: you'll be running with Decoy. You'll be like, don't worry,
3: We're coming. I think it's fun. I'm really into them. So then this begs a question, because I think a question that you're uniquely
4: Unique New York.
3: What did we say? Rivalry
4: week and unique New York.
3: Yep. Because you did start your career in Oklahoma City. Mm-hmm. And of course, there's a tie to that, which is understandable. These Knicks are very, very fun. What happens to you, Nikki K, if the Knicks play the Thunder?
4: Also, can we just talk about how it would be two teams that are orange and blue?
3: You know what? Let's talk about that first. How do they decide on that? And then when Kylie Jenner, like, her outfit, how are we going to know who she's rooting for?
4: How do you choose the color scheme? Let's say the Paycom Center in Oklahoma City, they're doing their fan t-shirts and everybody's wearing blue, but like, Knicks fans could be wearing
3: blue. Kind of a different blue.
4: Yes. And you know what? I do know one thing. I have heard this in my time being around the Thunder franchise. They will never do orange shirts in the arena, because that state is Oklahoma football and Oklahoma State football. And OU fans would never be wearing the color orange, because the Oklahoma State Cowboys are orange and black. So you will not get...
3: That's interesting.
4: Isn't that so crazy? Mm-hmm. And there, I mean, obviously OU football is king.
3: Yeah, of course.
4: Right alongside Thunder basketball. But there are very loyal Oklahoma State Cowboy fans, and Stillwater's a little bit away from the city, so is Norman. But you'll never get Sooners fans wearing the color orange. So that's why you don't see the Thunder ever putting orange t-shirts out. That's never been confirmed, but that's
3: feels
4: my
3: like
4: intel.
3: A inside baseball that
4: yeah.
3: I like.
4: Yeah. Oh, cool. So... Yeah, okay, so if we get a Thunder-Knicks NBA Finals, I I want to see something the basketball world is yearning for, and that's the Knicks winning an NBA title. I was so happy OKC won last year. It's awesome to see the Thunder rolling, so to speak. But I mean,
3: oh gosh,
4: works of you. Yeah, hey. But man, a Knicks title would be electric.
3: Do you think the Pope comes?
4: I don't know. But would I be intrigued in going to New York for a parade? Absolutely.
3: Oh yeah, that would be so fun. That would be very.
4: I might
3: very
4: even
3: fun.
4: Look at tickets to that just to go experience it.
3: I think that's totally fair. Well, now we have to manifest it happening. Yeah. We got miles to go. Miles to go because there's lots of basketball left to play, and we're going to talk more about this series in just a little bit. And when we get back, we're going to be talking a little bit of baseball. So stay right where you are. This is Fox Sports Saturday.
7: And that is going to do it.
0: The Eastern Conference Finals are here. Cavs.
8: Don fakes the three. Steps left. Shoots it.
9: 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Donovan Mitchell.
0: Knicks.
10: Runs to the right wing. He'll take the three. And he hit it.
0: Oh, yeah. When the NBA playoffs are on, so are we. 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
3: 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I am Tracy Saylor, joined by the wonderful Nikki Kay.
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3: It has been well documented that baseball is a very long season, 162 games, but we're actually now a third of the way in, which is funny because I feel like it is so long that it starts now at the end of March and you're in April and you're like, well, it's April or whatever. We're not going to think about it. But we're now like towards the end of May. We're about a third away in.
4: I feel like I play weekly therapist for you with your hopes and dreams
3: that I think
4: attached
3: there
4: to every at-bat of the Los Angeles Dodgers.
3: I think that that's actually fair. And I cannot even argue that with you because...
4: Wow, we've made progress.
3: We have made progress. You've gotten...
4: We've really made progress here.
3: A lot of progress. You're not wrong. I had a colleague once say to me, via social, it would seem that all of your like they stress you out so much, and like every day your mood is dependent on them. And then I said to another colleague once, you know, some of my life's happiness is hit on the Dodgers. And he said, some. I would say, all.
4: He said, ma'am.
3: Let's be realistic.
4: Do we need to hold up a mirror of accountability?
3: And so it is like a weekly therapy session. But
4: so scale of one to, I don't, how do I flare up a panic meter? Where are you right now with the Los Angeles Dodgers?
3: Oh, I'm not panicked at all.
4: Okay, good.
3: I'm actually really not panicked. I think they're fine. People, they're coming out of their slumps, most of them. And, mm-hmm. you know, pitching's been pretty good. It's not going to be perfect, obviously, ever. But I'm really actually not panicked. I'm feeling a lot better about them. Feeling a lot better about Shohei. But this, I think the Shohei Ohtani conversation, it's kind of become a national conversation, because it's like every time he pitches, it's will Shohei hit watch? And he's now, I think, only hit and pitched three times thus far this season, including the other night,
4: mm-hmm.
3: When he hit a solo home run to start the game. And he pitched five scoreless innings, did not have his best command, but pitched five scoreless innings. But are we making too much of this conversation?
4: Yes.
3: I think we are.
4: I'm exhausted by it.
3: You need rest. You need rest from the Shohei conversation.
4: Right. I'm exhausted by the discourse and the questions every game. For me, what we saw him do in the NLCS last year, end game.
3: Mm-hmm.
4: Like, if the Dodgers are choosing to manage him appropriately through the gauntlet of 162 games, then let the dude do what he needs to. And I don't think this is a decision that isn't being communicated without both parties coming 100%. To an agreement. But Dave Roberts is taking all, you know, taking all the bullets.
3: But and I think at the end of the day, this is the first of all, it's the first season with the Dodgers that he's pitching a whole season. Last year, he came in mid-June and he pitched an inning. And then quite the ramp up. So this is the first season. So it has to be managed. It's also the first season that he's doing this on a team where he's going to have to do it into October and where it matters. When he did this with the Angels, their season was done at the end of the regular season. Like, this wasn't something you had to keep thinking about for the future and having this two-way player in the playoffs. And so I just don't see what the huge big deal is. I think it's because he's so unique and we're so not used to having a player like him. And in the past, he's always hit and pitched in the same game, but it makes a lot of sense. And I think at this point, everyone needs to just kind of relax and let the lineup play how it's supposed to. I don't think I said that well, but
4: I always am baffled at the discourse and, you know, it's like the column energy, like the statements that come out at this point in the season,
3: right,
4: for a man who is doing what nobody else does.
3: Right.
4: And if he's not going to be hitting and pitching on some random series in June, like, you know what? Just trust that there's a process that they're building. They're thinking, like you said, towards the end of October.
3: That is what they're definitely thinking. And I said last year, and I think based on the earlier press conversation, I'm not doing a great job, but after they won the World Series, I was like, I'm never going to worry about them in May again doing a bad job. But nonetheless, it's kind of a similar thing. This team, Eric Caro said something on a broadcast last year that I think makes a lot of sense. He said, this team, if they just play regular, like, unless everybody just has like a regular season, they're going to the playoffs. So that's kind of where they're at. Let me tell you who is not playing regular and is probably not going to the playoffs and are a downhill slide, and that's the Detroit Tigers. And that is a conversation piece because they have a pitcher in Tarik Skubal, who's injured right now. He has the same injury that is all the rage this season, which is the loose bodies and the elbow injury. Seems to be the thing to have now.
4: What is that?
3: I literally never heard of it. And now three people.
4: I would love to understand what a loose body in the elbow is.
3: I'm sure we probably...
4: Do you think they have dance parties, those loose bodies?
3: Until Dr. Alatrosh comes in and takes them out. But yes, up until then, I think they do. But does this make him a very legitimate trade candidate?
4: Yes.
3: Because I think it does. Yep.
4: I mean, he's a free agent at the end of the season, right?
3: Yep.
4: What
3: a miss for the Tigers if they lose Skubal.
4: Right. And they're at a point right now where they could sell at the highest he possibly is. I think a lot of the league will be looking to see how he comes back from... Isn't it a newer type of technology surgery
3: Blake Snell and he and Blake Snell had the same
4: one. I mean, Snellzilla came back in full force. So if Skubal is bouncing back as his talent would lend itself to believe, the Tigers are going to be in a position where they realize he's not coming back to Detroit. And that's their problem, you know.
3: Tigers fans are not
4: now. Whatever team does pick him up, they're going to have about $11 million on the books for the remaining couple of months of the season,
3: right? And so that will, you don't want him to be a rental. I think the only team that could pick him up is one that feels confident that they can sign him to a long term deal.
4: Yes,
3: like as soon as they do.
4: Yeah,
3: you know who I would sign to a long term deal if I could, and never trade. Martin White.
4: And never give him catch up.
1: Would that be like the Brad Beal no trade clause or like the Pat Mahomes no trade clause?
3: Well, I'm going to go Pat Mahomes. just on.

0: will play tomorrow. Yankees won't play again. They'll play make up that game in September. Games that are in right now, she just went through a bunch of those, getting ready for the Dodgers and the Milwaukee Brewers. Earlier today, we saw the Cardinals pound the Reds in game one of the doubleheader, getting ready for game two of that one about 2 hours from now. It was 8-1. Jordan Walker, his 14th home run of the season. Brian Torres with his first. See if Cincinnati can fare better in the second half of that two-game set. Christian Walker had two home runs. The Astros beat the Cubs 3-0 in the seventh inning. And a few hours away, now about 2.5 from the Eastern Conference Finals, game three tip between the Cleveland Cavaliers and New York Knicks. New York with a 2-0 lead. That's 8 p.m. Eastern tip. 7 p.m. Eastern, game two of the NHL's Eastern Conference Finals from Carolina, with the Canadiens leading the Hurricanes 1-0. And the family of NASCAR legend Kyle Busch issued a statement today saying the race car driver died from severe pneumonia that progressed into sepsis that resulted in a rapid and overwhelming complications. Busch died on Thursday in a Charlotte hospital at the age of 41. Ladies, back to you.
1: Thank you very much, Martin. We are ready to welcome in our second guest of the day, Kate Rudy, Pix 11 News in New York. We know each other from her time in the Bay. Kate, you've got a very big game coming up in a couple of hours.
2: Hey, Tracy. Yeah. I mean, chance for the Knicks to make a real statement here if they take a 3-0 lead in this series. We'll see, though. You never know what happens when they go on the road.
1: That is very, very true. What has the vibe, though, been in New York the last couple of days just around this Knicks team?
2: The vibes are, as the youth would say, immaculate. it feels really different than it did last year. I also covered that postseason run. And that was just like unabridged, raw excitement because it was the first time in, you know, 30-some years that the Knicks had reached the Eastern Conference Finals. Now they're on the brink of the finals and it feels different because I think the team feels much more well-rounded. It seems like there's that much more chemistry. And when you look at how dominant they've been so far in this postseason, you know, they've won 9 of their 10 wins have been by double digits. They've got a historically good point differential over 9 games. I think it's the best in NBA history right now at 212. And I think fans feel like, okay, now last year we were kind of just excited to be there. This year, there is a realistic chance that this team could not only make the finals, but compete with either the Spurs or the Thunder in the finals. And they feel incredibly optimistic and excited. And you can feel it all over the city because the Knicks are the one team that really unite New York City. You know, everyone else is split, Jets, Giants, Yankees, Mets. Apologies to the Nets fans. I know there's some out there, but the Knicks have everyone's heart.
3: Hey, I heard the Liberty are a party, though. I heard everyone turns up for the Liberty also.
2: Oh, my God. The women's sports here are unbelievable. Barclays Center goes off. I was there for Unrivaled, too, and it was one of the most insane sporting events I've ever witnessed. Yeah, those fans are hardcore. It's sort of like a different set at this point in time, but they're hardcore.
3: We love that. Well, Kate, your time in the Bay Area, I'm sure, have been around the Golden State Warriors and the championship energy, dynastic tendencies, and you've got the aura of Steph Curry. But I'm looking at these Knicks, and the more and more they've kind of evolved into the swagger and confidence of winning it, and like they show like this family feel. And I know that part of that stems from the Nova synergy, but looking at Jalen Brunson and the leader he is, I mean, what he pulled off in game one, New York, they took a little bit to wake up. But then game two, I just loved watching him control the offense. I thought he was masterful. What have you just observed about him kind of rising to stardom in the biggest sports market in the country?
2: Yeah, I mean, you used the word evolved, and I think that is a really apt choice of words because that is exactly how it is. I mean, when Jalen Brunson first came to New York, obviously everyone was really excited about it back then, but he has really become the masterful leader that he is. I mean, on any given night, you know that he can drop 40 points and you know that he can drop 30 in the fourth quarter if need be because he's done that on multiple occasions. But his demeanor is sort of unlike any other superstar I've ever seen. And as you alluded to with my time in Golden State, I've been around plenty. And look, Steph Curry is as great of a superstar as you'll ever get. Mm-hmm. I can't say enough good things about him. But Brunson's entire mentality is different. I mean, just the other day, someone was asking him a question in a post-game press conference about, you know, handling being a star.

0: the expectations. And he said, first of all, I'm not a star. And he genuinely does not feel that way about himself. He's a teammate. And he firmly believes that his role is to serve the other players on his team and serve the New York Knicks. And I think that's why he plays with this sort of quiet energy that it's going to be the type of thing where, like, now you see young kids emulating Steph Curry and everything they do, right, as they're learning how to play basketball in AAU hoops and everything. Brunson's going to be the next guy who they're imitating. And that's a great thing because he doesn't bring an ego to the table. He just brings a pure love of the game, an unbelievable determination, an incredible work ethic that every coach and every teammate always espouses when you talk about Jalen Brunson. And if he's in the game, I mean, you know that they've got a chance to win it. In fact, if you told me that the Knicks were going to win game two when Jalen Brunson only had 2 points in the first half, I would have been like, I don't know. But then he finished with, what was it, 19 points? I mean, still, Josh Hart was the star of game two, but like on any given night, Jalen Brunson can be that star. And he's just, he's an incredible emblem sort of for the optimism and excitement around these Knicks right now. He's just, the city loves him so much.
1: Teddy, we talked about that in the last hour about Jared McCain and about a lot of the guys on the Thunder and how it is team first. And when you talk about that with Jalen Brunson, are we seeing kind of a new era in the NBA and that your more successful teams understand that it can't be about just me? It's got to be about all of us.
0: I think it is. Because look, that's how teams are trying to build right now, right? I mean, you look at just the series I'm covering right now. I mean, certainly true in that Spurs Thunder series, but like the Cavs and the Knicks are trying to build rosters where you have at least four consistent scoring options in the starting lineup every single night. You have a bench that can go really deep. It's not just about like a big three, which is what we used to want to see, right? Mm-hmm. Or like one or two superstars. No, it's about ball distribution. It's about offensive creativity. It's almost in a way, I'm going to be a little optimistic here, I think, and say, trying to get back to some of that grittier defense that we used to see in the old NBA. I don't know if that's ever going to fully change with the way the game is officiated now, but like I certainly see some of that grit and heart in these Knicks games over the postseason and during the regular season to some extent too. But yeah, it does feel like the model of the entire game is shifting. And that's great, right? Because it's just about winning. It's not about padding your own stats. It's not about your own analytics. It's just about getting the dubs. And ultimately that's what the fans want and what the players want too. So I love that mentality.
2: Kate, I couldn't agree with you more. Now, I spend a lot of time at crypto.com arena and I'm on the floor and I see a lot of stars, you know, and you always get a gauge for the aura factor, right? It could be Leo, it could be Miles Teller, Usher, Justin Bieber, blah, blah, blah. But watching these Knicks games and you see, you know, yeah, we know Timmy Chalamet is loud and proud, but then you like Mariska's in the chat. You see Jason Bateman, Jason Sudeikis. Yeah. I am obsessed with Lenny Kravitz. Mm-hmm. What have you felt in that building and who just has like an unspoken presence that you're like, oh yeah, this person, I didn't know it gets any bigger than them at a basketball game.
0: Well, first of all, I have to say I've always thought it would be crazy to be in LA with all those stars you see courtside every night. And New York is kind of the same. I mean, Tracy can attest to this. In San Francisco, like the Warriors were lucky, as good as they were, if they got like one celebrity sitting courtside a year. And it was usually like George Kittle.
2: And it was a Thunder fan, apparently.
0: I mean, that fires the fans up. But like, I was not prepared for when I came to New York and would be at a random Tuesday night game in November, how you've got like 10 A-listers sitting courtside. And so the postseason, I literally keep a list of who's there. Ooh. Game two was insane. I would say the biggest, the fans who are bringing that like infectious energy that you were asking about, Nikki, right now are Timothy Chalamet for sure. I mean, whenever they show him on the Jumbotron, the arena goes insane. Michael J. Fox, randomly.
2: Oh,
0: I mean,
2: awesome.
0: National treasure, but he always gets like a huge reception. And then Spike Lee, of course, like people just like live for him. I mean, he's been eat, sleeping and breathing this team since it was not cool to do so. But my queen, Mariska Hargitay, obviously, yes. I get fired up when I see her. But like this list, Dustin Hoffman, Method Man, Jon Bon Jovi, Jon Stewart. You mentioned the Jasons, Chris Rock, Kit Harington from Game of Thrones is there. CeCe Sabathia, Michael Strahan, like Martha Stewart. It just goes on and on and on. It's an insane amount of celebrity fans, and they definitely like add to the aura and the myth of MSG. It's like no other arena that I've ever spent time in.
1: I need to know what Martha Stewart is like as a fan. Is she loud? Is she more subdued?
0: She's involved. Like, she's not going to be the one who's, like, getting up and standing for every single play like you see Chalamet and Spike Lee doing. But, I mean, she, like, posts about the team on her Instagram. Just yesterday, she posted about OG Anunoby's kicks, saying how much she loves them because they were Skechers. She's involved. Martha knows what's going on. Martha knows ball.
2: And see, it's interesting because, like, in L.A., you get Leo with just a head nod.
1: Yeah.
2: When LeBron can be, you know, slam dunk at 41. Like, Leo just doesn't emote. But, you know, I think that's why I'm so entranced by the New York's star aura as well.
1: I think.
0: Yeah, it's something special. And they're true hoop heads is the thing. Mm-hmm. They like really get this team and they follow the sport and they do it year round. And of course they like come out in droves during the postseason, but you can't, no fakers allowed in New York, you know?
1: Before,
0: the stars can't get away with it either.
1: Before we let you go, we have to ask you an important question. It's a food question that we were talking about on the show with it being Memorial Day weekend. Are you a hot dog person or are you not a hot dog person?
0: Oh my, of course. Who's not a hot dog person?
1: Well, everybody,
2: we have a unique group of outcasts here and nobody is very pro glizzy.
0: What? Is that like an LA thing?
1: No, people love Dodger dogs.
2: It's a misfit group who's working on a Saturday. Maybe that's what it says about us.
1: I think so.
0: I am pro hot dog. That being said, I generally do not eat them when I'm at sporting event.
1: Fair. Well, that's fair.
0: It's too risky.
1: That is fair. that's totally fair. Kate, thank you so much
2: for
1: joining us. You are fantastic. Enjoy the game in a couple of hours, and we will talk to you soon.
0: Thanks. Great talking to you.
1: You guys, we will be back with our feel-good story of the week. This is Fox Sports Saturday.
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0: 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Right after the show, it will be posted, so be sure to follow, rate it 5 stars, and you can even provide a review. 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Nikki, this has been such a fun show.
1: It's been such a great way to kick off summer.
0: Sure has.
1: Happy Memorial Day weekend. And obviously, if you're traveling this weekend and spending time listening to us, we're so grateful for that. And I hope you're safe wherever you are and giving yourself the extra time. We know there's traffic, plenty of places, and, you know, getting to the airport early and all that jazz.
0: So we're glad we could perhaps entertain you. But we are not done yet because we have the feel-good story of the week. So, Nikki, would you like to go first?
1: I sure would.
0: Go for it.
1: Have you seen it or noticed how Flava Flav has just become an ambassador for women's sports?
0: Yes.
1: Yeah, and it's really awesome. It started 2 years ago in the 2024 Summer Olympics when he became the official sponsor for the USA Women's Water Polo Team. And not just a sponsor, supporting them financially, because a lot of these Olympic athletes don't get the funding to live, you know, they have to have multiple jobs to be able to compete. But he became a super fan, and that kind of continued over to the Milan Olympics this year with the women's hockey team, and then led to him announcing a big old celebration in Vegas this summer. But what caught my attention this week was a city council public video feed of Flava Flav coming up to the podium and addressing the Clark County Commission in Nevada,
0: okay,
1: with a petition asking for permission for a parade in July. In, you know, you have to get the city's permission,
0: right?
1: And the city council member who was responding to him, you know, they're like, for court records, could you please state your, or for county records, could you please state your name? And Flava Flav's up there all bedazzled. He goes, oh, I'm Flava Flav. And he went on to state his case, which the Nevada commission agreed to, and gave him the blessing to throw a party to celebrate women's sports.
0: Just all women's sports?
1: I forget what the name of the festival is, or what he's calling it, but it's specifically the Olympic and Paralympic athletes. And I think it's awesome. It's really, really cool. And just seeing like him actually in a city council meeting, you know,
0: yeah, for sure,
1: in Clark County, Nevada, was really fun.
0: That's awesome.
1: Oh, delivering.
0: I love that. And you know, in our last segment with Kate, we were talking about celebrities at Knicks games, and makes me think of Jason Sudeikis, who's obviously been a huge champion for women's sports.
1: He was wearing WNBA gear at the Knicks game. I was like, rock on. He brings his daughter to the Sparks games all the time, and it's really cool.
0: Yeah. He and Flava Flav should hang out.
1: Yep.
0: Maybe he'll go to the parade.
1: Maybe he'll be in Vegas.
0: That would be, that would be amazing. My feel-good story of the week has absolutely nothing to do with sports, but does have to do with dogs, which will surprise nobody.
1: We love dogs.
0: We do.
1: We're a dog lover show.
0: We are a dog lover
1: Maybe
0: show.
1: Maybe not hot dogs, but dogs.
0: No, we don't love hot dogs, but we love our furry friends. Those dogs we are super, super into. Texas Tech University, at their commencement, a service dog received her own diploma. And it was a special treat for a sweet doggo. The dog's name is Sadie, and I have a dog named Sadie.
1: Okay.
0: So that really
1: speaks to you.
0: It really speaks to me. And Michaela Muse, when she accepted her diploma before Sadie, who had her own matching gown, she did not know it was going to happen. So it was a big surprise. And I just thought that was just the sweetest thing.
1: Really cute. Can I follow up with another pup story that'll make your heart crumble?
0: You can always follow up with another
1: pup story. The UCLA men's baseball team adopted a puppy 8 months ago, I think, and all the players share the dog. So, and I think might be staff members too, but the pup is basically the team dog. And now she's grown, or he or she has grown up. It's a playoff dog now because UCLA baseball is rolling. So,
0: How far is UCLA baseball at this? Are they still in the Big Ten tournament?
1: Yes, I believe so.
0: Michigan lost the Big Ten tournament, but they will be in the NCAA tournament, but they lost in the Big Ten tournament. I have noticed actually that baseball teams, Major League Baseball teams around the country are all having dogs.
1: I love that because baseball is a good sport to have a dog. Unofficial 41st man, Petey the dog, found a home. He's a black flat-coated retriever, and he was adopted back in November from the Bark in I can't say this full name, dog rescue.
0: Okay.
1: Yeah.
0: That's fantastic. You know, Pups in the Park has become a big thing, too. People can bring their dogs. My dogs would be like, why on earth did you bring me here? I would prefer to be home.
1: Divas.
0: My dogs are divas. They are a little,
1: I love that.
0: They are a little bit divas, and they also get scared of loud noises. So I think the whole thing.
1: It's okay. They're divas, Tracy. It's fine.
0: It's fine. You know what? My dogs are diva dogs and
1: proud.
0: I'm proud. They are proud of Evett, sparkly collars and all. You guys, thank you for joining us
1: on
0: this Memorial Day weekend Saturday. We hope you have a great, safe, and fun rest of the weekend. I am Tracy Saylor. Next up, Buck Rising, Jason Fitz. I'm with Nikki Kay.
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5: NBC News Radio, I'm Lisa Carton. The U.S. and Iran may be inching closer to a deal to end the ongoing conflict. That's according to public statements today from high-ranking officials for both countries. Secretary of State Marco Rubio told reporters in India today that there may be news later today about Iran without giving any specifics. Meanwhile, President Trump was expected to hold an afternoon conference call with Middle Eastern leaders to discuss the situation in Iran. A potential deal would come after a shaky two-month ceasefire and weeks of negotiations between the two countries. In Southern California, a state of emergency has been declared in Orange County as crews continue responding to the chemical incident in Garden Grove. Here's Jason Nathanson.
6: The plan to try and cool a tank of toxic chemicals in Orange County before it explodes isn't working, and officials are scrambling.
7: We're bringing people in from all over the country, talking to people all over the place, trying to come up with additional options.
6: Orange County Fire Authority Incident Commander Craig Covey says the tank of toxic and highly flammable MMA at GKN Aerospace in Garden Grove was at 90 degrees and rising a degree an hour. Experts think around 100 degrees is when things go sideways.
7: Letting this thing just fail and blow up is unacceptable to us.
6: More than 40,000 people in the area are under evacuation orders.
5: Governor Gavin Newsom issued the emergency declaration today. Despite high gas prices, a record number of Americans are expected to travel over this Memorial Day weekend. AAA projects 45 million people will drive, fly, or catch a ride to their destinations over the holiday. AAA says the national average for a gallon of regular unleaded gas is sitting at $4.55. Doug Johnson with AAA of Northern California says the pain at the pump won't keep drivers off the road.
8: They're still going to go on their vacation, but they're going to cut corners where they can.
5: The average price for a gallon of gas has climbed 50% since the start of the Iran war. 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

0: Here's what you need to know.
1: The U.S. Men's World Cup roster has been obtained by The Guardian and verified by multiple outlets. Giovanni Reyna is included on the roster, as is Ricardo Pepi, while among those names excluded include young midfielder Tanner Tessman and Diego Luna. A statement released by the family of Kyle Busch reveals the NASCAR racer died after severe pneumonia progressed into sepsis, resulting in rapid and overwhelming medical complications. Busch died on Thursday at the age of 41. Baseball scoreboard: rain on the East Coast has delayed or postponed many games. The Giants are leading the White Sox 9-3 in the top of the sixth inning. The Twins with a 4-1 lead over the Red Sox, bottom of the sixth. The Marlins currently blanking the Mets 4-0 in the bottom of the seventh inning. Mariners down to the Royals 5-0 in the eighth inning. I'm Chris Perfetti.
0: This is Fox Sports Saturday. Fox Sports Saturday is on. The plays, the interviews, the players, the coaches, the breaking news, the top stories. When it goes down, we will cover it all.
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4: Slide to you. I've told you repeatedly that the whole world is waiting for a Western Conference Finals between Oklahoma City and San Antonio. I've told you over and over and over again that it's going to give us excellence, that people will reward. I've told you that the champions are going to come out of the West, and I've told you that people will rejoice as a result of it. But I forgot about one thing. Buck Rising, because Buck is out on OKC. It's Buck and Fitz on Fox Sports Radio. He's Buck Rising. I'm Jason Fitz. Buck, why do you hate greatness? We're all sitting here watching the series we waited all year for. We've suffered through all of the issues with load management. We've suffered through injuries. We've suffered through just exhausting storylines that didn't matter in the regular season to finally get to a Western Conference Final that gives us OKC and San Antonio. Here I am thinking no matter who wins, it's a delight because they're going to get the Knicks and that will be a delightful matchup in the NBA Finals. But no, sir, you've turned around and you've said, I want none of it. Why do you hate great basketball?
5: Well, I mean, it's not great basketball. I think it's as simple as that. It is excellent defense. It is in moments, you know, excitement and a great crowd and a great fan base, a champion in OKC, an MVP in Shai Gilgeous-Alexander, and yet I hate watching them. I detest the Oklahoma City Thunder, not just because they beat, mostly because they beat the Indiana Pacers last year in the finals, and I'm bitter about it, but because I hate their style of play, I don't find it aesthetically pleasing, and they got there, so I'm done with it. I'm done with the Thunder. I don't need to see them anymore. I hope the Spurs, I understand that they didn't win the Spurs this most recent game against OKC, but I'm ready for the Spurs to dispatch the Thunder, to send them home, or Cabo, or wherever they're going to spend their offseason, because I'd rather watch that 7'4" alien against the New York Knicks and what promises to be a spectacle. Now, you are correct. It's probably going to be a spectacle either way, but I think that it would be more fluid, more aesthetically pleasing basketball, and simply for the consumer, a better watch to not have OKC in the finals. Also, by the way, whom are you telling this? You open up with this grand posturing, this huge monologue from your tin can closet, you're broadcasting. Either way, I have no idea where in the world you are. I'm just shocked to find you on the radio show. So whom are you telling this? Because I know it's sure as hell not here. You haven't been here in weeks.
4: Look, I have. It's good, sir. Just a couple of weeks ago, we did a show together. And by the way, I also do content 5 days a week for Yahoo Sports, so maybe I've been telling that audience. And on top of all of that, didn't you spend the fall gallivanting around deciding when you were bye week for Buck means he's just going to go out in the season? I'm a working man. I'm working 7 days a week right now. Been a little busy. I appreciate our bosses being so supportive. I appreciate the show other than you being so supportive of my indoor football league journey. But yeah, I'm literally in a tiny closet. I am quite literally in a closet that is so small. I have written on a on a manila folder doing a live show on Fox Sports Radio so that when somebody barges into this thing and it hits me, I can hold it up and they'll know I'm not robbing the place. I am in a closet that couldn't fit you and I. Like, if you and I were doing 7 minutes in heaven, we wouldn't fit in this closet together. So, yeah, you know, but the thing of it is, I could have missed today's show. I could have missed today's show because of other obligations. And I said, I can't do that to Ian. I didn't say I can't do that to Buck. I said I can't do that to Ian because I love Ian.
1: Thank you,
4: I deal with Buck. Buck, I deal with Ian. I love you, buddy. And you know what? I just needed to hear your voice today. That's the actual truth. Look, I understand. And Buck, the thing of it is, the reason I brought this topic up, honestly, is because I think you're in the majority. And you only need so much proof of concept to know where something stands. Shai Gilgeous-Alexander is a 2-time MVP that people don't seem to love watching play. OKC is the team that this year looked absolutely incredible, even though they were absolutely decimated with injuries all year long. And they were still the best team in the West. They're still the best team in the NBA. They're missing one of their best players, and it doesn't even slow them down. And people don't care. I came into this season saying that the way that OKC could actually resonate is if they had the best season of all time. It was going to take the best regular season we've ever seen for people to say, oh, wow, we got to watch this. But there is something about the way SGA plays the game that people seem to just gravitate to the flops. They gravitate to the conversation of what's not wild, what's not sexy. Like, nothing changes the fact that right now, Adam Silver and the NBA, I think, are clearly rooting for San Antonio because they've already propped this up. Like, the WWE equivalent is when you make a champion and then you realize that champion is not selling t-shirts. It's not putting butts in seats. I think that's what OKC is. They're the champion. They're clearly the best team and they're the defending champion, but they don't create excitement at a level that a champion has to, because champions don't just win championships. Champions are supposed to also put casuals in seats and move merch. That's not who this OKC team is.
5: No, and that's exactly who the Spurs are. At least that's who Wembanyama is. Now, listen, the Thunder, I feel pretty comfortable saying, Fitz, despite how this went in the regular season and the Spurs finding ways to, I wouldn't say quite dismantle the Thunder, but they own them in the regular season pretty comfortably. I think it was 4 out of 5 so far this year. Now, in this series, they have only won game one, the Spurs have, and that took a superhuman effort, right? That felt like I don't want to say an arriving moment for Wembanyama, because we've been talking about him since, you know, before he arrived in the NBA, because he's freakish and the things that he continues to do, especially in that game one 41-point performance, are freakish. I think still that Oklahoma City is the better basketball team. And the way that they play is ruthlessly efficient. And at the end of the day, it's just about how it really, to boil it down to its most simple form. And you could say this of any sport, but in particular basketball, it just comes down to who's more efficient. Who makes more of their opportunities than the other team? And Oklahoma City does that at a far greater clip. It's why SGA is so effective, so efficient. And I mean, I don't want to say that I don't care that he flops, because he's exploiting an advantage within the margins, and he is excellent at doing exactly that. He is a killer from the free throw line, and that's a part of the game. Is it an outsized part of his game? Yes. Does that make it fun to watch? Absolutely not, because it brings it down to a slog, and I want to watch basketball that flows and is fast-paced, and they do have those moments, but he can still do that at any point when they need a bucket. I don't want to watch it anymore, and I know that's not a good reason to not like the Thunder, or to not just be completely subjective about this, and I am, because I hate them, and they beat my team last year, and I'm still bitter about it, so nothing would please me more than to watch them lose in the conference finals to a team that I don't think is better than them, which is really at the crux of the issue for me.
4: I think, again, though, what you're speaking is the truth for a lot of basketball fans. Like, SGA flopping, to me, I'm so exhausted by the argument. Look, if it's a foul and they're going to call it and he's taking advantage of it, great. Change the rules. the NBA can change the rules whenever they want. They can look around it. They can come up with ways to change it. In fact, Danny Green, that I worked with at Yahoo for a little bit, one thing Danny said is that refs are often called by the league before games and saying, hey, let's loosen up on this and let's tighten up on that. Now, Danny said many players believe that's the league's way of trying to just subtly influence the refs to call for or against. If the league really had a problem with any of the officiating this, they could call the officials before the games and say, hey, stop calling the SGA stuff. And by the way, let's call more at the rim. Like, keep a real close eye on the physicality against Wemby. They could change the entire outcome of this series with one phone call to the officials. I don't think there's a ton of fans that want that. I look at it and say, why is it? Like, if you found an advantage and you're doing it over and over and over again, well, it's up to everybody else to adjust to that advantage. Like, is it within the spirit of what we want basketball to be? No, but did Michael Jordan push off against Utah? Yeah. We don't talk about that enough, right? Like, Jordan clearly pushed off and then gets one of the most iconic shots of his career. So, like, we accept that because it looked awesome. Like, SGA, we just don't accept because none of it's exciting. He doesn't do what most superstars do. He doesn't hold the ball, dribble in 42 ways, and then make somebody sort of break their ankles while he rises above them and hits a dramatic shot that you can't believe went in. That's not SGA's game. He goes to a mid-range jumper that's like your uncle that's playing basketball on Thanksgiving that you just hate playing against. He softly gets it in. Then he throws himself to the ground and gets the free throw, and it's all within the rules. Everybody hates it because it's not sexy to watch. But I think the reason I brought this to the world today wasn't just to, you know, throw water on your dislike for Oklahoma City. I think you're speaking the voice of the majority of people. Once in your career, I think you're the voice of the people, Buck. I think people agree with you. And that means Adam Silver and the NBA have a problem, because this OKC team is built to be good for a long time. They're built to be dynastic. And if nobody falls in love with them during the dynasty, if you don't love them when they're winning, you don't love them enough to hate them and want them to lose. That's a worst case scenario for the NBA.
5: I mean, I don't know. Did anybody ever have, other than the Boston, New England area, did anybody ever have any great love for the Patriots ever? Like, even Brady's first one. I don't remember there being any outsized level of love for them at any point in their trajectory. That's not, you can be, if people are just sick and tired of you winning at a constant clip, I think that's okay. I think Mahomes and the Chiefs are, and I make a lot of NFL comparisons in this, but I don't know. We don't really feel like we've had a dynastic entity since Golden State was winning at a really, really high level in the NBA. To your point, Oklahoma City feels like they could be that next one. And if they are, that's to their credit, man. They're just exploiting things and being better at exploiting those things than the rest of the league. And by the way, they don't just win because SGA gets to the free throw line. They are as complete a team as any out there. They are, again, ruthlessly efficient across the board. Now, I wonder how you feel about the idea, because I was reading a couple of different things and people like tracking all of SGA's falls and going back, and there's all manner of different like highlight reel clips or style clips done on social media of him seeming to flop on every shot attempt that he took in his last game. So I feel, me in particular, I feel the NBA and the officials should track falls. They have player tracking cameras. And I also think that they should make that data publicly available, because at least I want to have some level of metric to cite to say, no, he does this at a far greater clip than anybody else. And he needs to be, frankly, officiated differently as a result. I really don't think it's that heavy of a lift on the NBA and the officials. And yet this is, well, I mean, we've been talking about flopping in the NBA, but LeBron does it. Luka does it. Like, this is a thing that is a talking point. He is an extreme example, Shai Gilgeous-Alexander, but I would still like to be able to like find a metric somewhere on Pro Basketball Reference or wherever they want to track these things and say, no, he actually does this at a far greater clip than his peers.
4: SGA is the basketball equivalent of pass interference on underthrown footballs down the field in the NFL. You got nothing there. It's not going to be completed. You know it's not going to be completed. So you heave it up 5 yards short of a wide receiver, knowing he's going to turn around and come back for the ball. And 80% of the time, right or wrong, you're going to get a pass interference call. Everybody's going to groan in the bar and they're like, oh God, I understand. He didn't turn around to the ball. It just feels cheap in the process. That's what SGA is over and over and over again. Now, I, as somebody that has always been the type of person that wants to find the wiggle room in the rule and then just expose it obnoxiously, I love it. Look, he found a cheat code. He's using his cheat code. I love every second of it.
5: You love watching him play.
4: Yeah. Yeah, because over and over and over again, he gets the bucket. Whenever he wants a bucket, I respect the heck out of the fact that he runs down the field, nobody has an answer for it, he gets a bucket. I laugh.
5: No, I didn't ask if you respect it. I respect it. Do you like watching it?
4: Yes. Yeah, I like watching it. It's dominance. It's a different kind of dominance, but I like watching it. I like watching it.
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6: Lombard smacks it in the air, deep toward right field. De Los Santos back toward the warning track, looking up. That ball's out of here. Bombs away, George Lombard Jr. Swinging a broken back grounder left side of the infield. Lombard circles over, fires on the run, and it's in-time victory for the Somerset Patriots.
3: 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We send you live to the ballpark. 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
6: From Prince George's Stadium in Bowie, Maryland, we welcome you to Somerset Patriots Baseball, the New York Yankees AA affiliate, the Somerset Patriots 21-22, entering play today, game number 44 of the season, as they visit the Chesapeake Bay Sox, 17-25. Somerset fell in three straight games entering Thursday. Now they've won two straight, evening out the series, and a chance to get back to 500 tonight. In a battle between lefties, Kyle Carr gets the ball for Somerset, the Yankees' number 11 prospect, 3-4 with a 5.73 ERA. And the lefty for the Bay Sox, Sebastian Gongora, 1-1 with a 4.21 ERA. Patriots coming off of a big 8-2 win yesterday, highlighted by a 5-run sixth inning. They were one hit through the first five innings of the game, down 2-0, and the Patriots scored 8 unanswered runs, also with the 13th home run of the season for Tyler Hartman. And as we enter today on the pregame show, presented by Horizon Blue Cross Blue Shield of New Jersey, committed to the health of New Jersey and you. 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This is a day almost 5 years in the making. Tyler Hartman finally promoted to AAA Scranton Wilkes-Barre. 27-year-old joined the Somerset Patriots originally in 2022. Final week of the regular season that year, played a role in the Patriots' first ever Eastern League Championship, September of 2022, and went on to have an illustrious career with the Somerset Patriots. 312 career games with Somerset. He leaves the Patriots as the all-time leader in hits with 254, homers with 67, and RBIs with 195. And he ended his Patriots tenure yesterday, homering the only way he knows how in his final at-bat during the eighth inning to give Somerset more runs in what was an 8-2 win. Also of note, as we look at our RWJ Barnabas injury report brought to you by the official healthcare provider for the Somerset Patriots. For more information, visit rwjbh.org. Patriots had 4 transactions today. That was one of them. Tyler Hartman gets the well-deserved call to Scranton as he ended his time in the Patriots this year with 13 home runs, leading all Eastern League batters with 40 RBIs, batting 300 with a 984 OPS. It was a very well-deserved and well-earned promotion for Hartman. The reinforcements also included 2 players being called up from the Florida Complex League and Single-A Tampa as emergency replacements, pretty much, because Duncan Pastore, infielder, also placed on the injured list today. Remember, Pastore left the game late yesterday after being unable to take his final at-bat early in the game, his second at-bat, that was. Connor McGinnis replaced him, and McGinnis back in the lineup today. So Somerset brings up 2 infielders. Kevin Verde gets called up from the Florida Complex League Yankees roster, so he was in extended spring training because the FCL Yankees season hasn't even started yet. We just started a couple weeks ago, as a matter of fact. But he's been splitting his time between the Complex League and Single A Tampa as he ends up joining Somerset's loose list of five infielders now, alongside infielder Santiago Gomez. He was also called up from Tampa, playing for the Single A Tarpons. Both of them joining the Patriots as they sit on the bench today, with Tyler Hardman getting the call-up. Somerset will have five infielders available, including Kobe Morales making his second career start at third base. As we get set for baseball here in Bowie, game number 5 of 6 between Kyle Carr and Sebastian Gongora. Let's hear from the manager. James Cooper spoke to the media last week, including some notes about Tyler Hardman and his impending call-up. Basically said, he keeps this up, the Yankees are going to have their hand forced, and it looks as if they did. So here is the Patriots manager, James Cooper.
7: There's been a lot of kind of early season records here as far as like just power, home runs for a double-A team through X amount of games or whatever. I mean, does that call you by surprise at all, or did you think coming into the year that, you know, guys were going to be having these kind of breakout years of the play like that?
8: I mean, we thought as a team we would hit, but nobody thought that we would have, what, like 12, 13 games where it's in a consecutive of, like, multi-home runs. That doesn't happen too often, but, you know, I'm excited to see that, you know, guys are off to good starts as far as, you know, swinging the bat goes, and I think that is a big pat on the back for, you know, everybody from that's in the complex that's, you know, helping these guys get where they're at, and then also the coaches here kind of maintaining what guys started off with during spring training.
7: Were you surprised at all that George went up before the end of April, or did you think with the way he was hitting that it was just that it made sense for him to go up?
8: Were you surprised?
7: I mean, I thought he might be here until maybe later in May, but, you know.
8: Hey, listen, man, I've had George every step of the way. Each year I have him, I promote him a little bit earlier than the previous, so it was kind of expected.
7: Yeah. I mean, what was that like for you to, you know, call him into your office and tell him that news?
8: Well, I mean, it's kind of hard to trick the good players, and, like, you know, and you don't want to be, you know, like, tricking guys for the most part. But I think the fact that he was, like, already working out, you know, he had went to go get a lift in, I think it just kind of let his guard down a little bit. I didn't expect to have him shocked, because, I mean, hey, man, whenever they say, hey, George Coop wants you in the office, like, he's kind of going to have an idea of what the conversation is going to be about. But in this case, he didn't, and I think we caught him off guard, which is good. I think that is a moment that, you know, he'll be able to cherish and kind of look back at it. You know, one day he'll get a chance to show his kids that.
9: Get Ben Hess back tonight. Just how big is that for you to kind of get an arm of that stature back to kind of stabilize the rotation a little bit?
8: Man, it's big, man. Big fella is a good one to have. I mean, you know, he spins it well, throws everything in the box. He's able to maintain his velo for the duration of, you know, those outings or those innings that he's out there. And anytime you get an arm of that caliber and a competitor of that caliber, you know, back in the rotation, you're always excited about it. I know it's just going to be like a tight pitch counts tonight. You know, we're going to, you know, work on getting him built back up. But I'm excited to see him back out there because, you know, last time he pitched here, it was a really good outing.
9: Obviously, he was on the shelf for a little bit. What was he dealing with that kind of put him out for a little bit?
8: I think he just had, like, some inflammation. So, you know, they wanted to get him checked out. You know, they went and got the MRI. All the imaging came back clean. So the fact that he had the shutdown, it was just getting built back up. So, and it's been a quick turnaround for the most part. Not quick for him because he wants all of those innings. You know, he wants to be out there. But when you look at when we shut him down and how he's able to start his process, that just goes to show you that there was nothing wrong after they checked him out, and he's able to get back out there tonight.
9: What have you seen from Grable since you got him, the guy that was at this time last year pitching in college?
8: Mm-hmm.
9: We just talked to him. He said he really, you know, feeds off the adrenaline of pitching in the back end of games. This guy that started a little bit last year, it's really embraced that role. Just what have you seen from him, and especially a guy that, you know, kind of has that makeup to pitch at the back end of games?
8: He likes throwing his fastball, and it's a pretty good one. So as long as he can command it, you know, move it up and down, in and out, I think he'll be in a good spot. But, you know, his personality fits the role of those guys that'll be on the back end of that bullpen in those high-leverage situations. So I think it's a good marriage for the two, his personality and the stuff that he has. And he's been able to embrace it, and he's got off to a good start for us here in Somerset.
9: When you're kind of overlooking the development of all these young guys, how How valuable do you think the time was having, you guys had so many rehabs in the month of April and even into May, just having those big leaguers around these guys to be able to pick their brains, just how valuable do you think that time was?
8: Well, it's only valuable when those big leaguers allow those guys to pick their brains. You do have some guys in other orgs, not this one, by the way, that'll be kind of standoffish where, you know, they have their routine and they're kind of, you know, again on it. They don't want to be talked to, don't want to be bothered, but these guys have been fortunate enough to have some guys come through here that doesn't mind, you know, sharing some of the experiences that they've had and some of the preparation that they use to get themselves ready. So I think guys get a chance to kind of see that. We all know, like, the talent is extremely rich here in AA, so we got the talent. So now these guys get a chance to use some of those experience from those guys that's been All-Stars and Cy Young winners and Gold Glove winners. I think guys can use that information and try to apply it. And if it fits, they like it, they use it. If it doesn't fit, then, you know, we just hold on to it and try to use it down the road one day.
9: What have you seen from Tyler Hardman this year, a guy that's obviously been in AA for quite a few years now? It seems like he's, you know, maybe kind of figuring it out. He's on pace for career highs in just about every, you know, major offensive category. Just What are you seeing from him right now at the plate?
8: I don't think it's a fact that he's figuring it out now. You know, I think if you go back and look at some of his past seasons here, you know, he's had some really good ones. I do think he's just a mature baseball player. He's a mature human being. He's a father for the first time now. So I do think that has added a little bit more fuel to his fire. It's given him, like, you know, a bigger purpose to, you know, want to get to the big leagues for the most part. But he's a guy that he's familiar with the area. He's familiar with the league. Of course, he's familiar with the schedule. And I think when you pack all those things into that box of, like, the mature player and person that he is, you can kind of get the results that he's getting. And we actually, you know, had a presentation for him over in Reading a couple of days ago when he hit the home run. And in Tyler Hardman fashion, you know, he hit a home run, and that was the day he became the all-time hitch leader at Somerset. So I'm excited to see some of that. I know a guy like him and a guy like any of these guys, man, they want all those hits to be in the big leagues. But, you know, I mean, you can look at it from, you know, two different ends of the spectrum. Like, if you're not hitting, then you're probably not going to be here. You know what I mean? And so, of course, he's on that positive side where he's been, you know, swinging the bat extremely well. And hopefully, you know, he does what he needs to do and the front office recognizes and, you know, he gets that promotion to AAA and then eventually to big leagues. But, you know, I'm happy that he's here. He's happy that he's here. You know, he could have been like a little, could have been sour or negative that he had to come back. And I think those guys that do that when they break camp, they really get off to slow starts. And you can tell that he was not one of those guys.
9: Another guy that we talked about right before the season had started, I had asked you what Marco Luciano had to do to, you know, potentially get out of AA. Mm-hmm. I think you said at that point, as long as you hit, you're always going to catch the attention of the org. And,
8: hey,
9: you know,
8: man,
9: he went out and did that. Just how impressed were you with him, you know, kind of bearing down and doing what he had to do to get that move up?
8: We all thought he was going to hit, but, like, I was just more impressed with the early work that he and Uzi started doing on the side, you know, for defense. He's always been a bat-first defender, and I think he bought into, hey, man, I got to clean up some other areas of my game, and it's not that, like, it needed major work, but, I mean, we all think he can hit, man, and he went out, and he done just that, man. It was fun to see the runs and the home runs that we was putting up as fast as we was putting up. We know that's not nothing that's going to be sustainable over the course of 132 games, but it was nice to see. It's just nice to see when the scouts are right for evaluating that guy, and the acquisition side is right for signing that guy, and, you know, all the people that had him during spring training, hey, well, he needs to work on this, that, and the third. It's just nice to see, like, the whole mechanism, the whole ecosystem just be right from, like, okay, I see this, okay, yeah, I see that, I see this, and it all just came together for him.
9: Last one for me. Is there something maybe that the organization is doing or has changed to maybe tap into the power aspect of so many of these guys' games, because just about everybody up and down your lineup is on pace for a career high in numbers. Morales has already blown past his. Martin's getting close to his. Just, is there something that maybe the org has identified or tapped into that's allowing these guys to kind of tap into that power aspect of their game?
8: Yeah, man, it's hard to get out when you swing at good pitches. And you could have like a positive, you know, damage on that pitch when you're swinging good pitches. And I just think it's just a testament of guys selling out to, I'm not going to chase. I'm going to swing at pitches in the zone, and I'm going to take advantage of them. And I think those guys have had a chance to do that early. And we've, you know, forced, you know, other pitching staff's hands to kind of make those adjustments on us. And it's just fun to be on this side this early in the season, because we all know, you know, pitching and defense kind of runs the game for the most part. And we've been able to get off to really good starts. And so now, you know, we're waiting to see what the counterpunch is going to be when guys try to make that adjustment. And until we see it, we're going to keep with the approach that we have.
7: What sort of the pitch count is Hessel going to have since he's been out for a little while now?
8: I don't know exactly. I actually haven't seen it. He's going to have his advanced meeting here at 4:10.
7: Okay.
8: And we'll get that information in.
7: Do you think you guys are going to have to be a little cautious with him in general? Or, like, I guess, hopefully, since he had some rest now, the rest of this can kind of just be how he was before the injury?
8: Yeah, we're going to be cautious. I mean, you know, those arms are delicate, man. You want to take care of them the best way you can. Yeah, we're going to be delicate. We're going to take our time with it. So I would anticipate maybe 25. No, I cannot see him throwing 40 pitches tonight.
6: That was James Cooper, the manager of the Somerset Patriots, catching up last week on the day of Tyler Hardman's promotion to AAA. You heard what he had to say, that he is getting the job done, and it wouldn't be long before the organization sees him as fit to play for Scranton Wilkes-Barre. Coming up next, we'll get a look at today's starting lineups and get you set for first pitch in game number 5 of 6 this week between Somerset and Chesapeake on Fox Sports New Jersey.
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2: Stadium in Bowie, Maryland. Stephen Cusimano back with you on a very foggy, dreary, and damp night here in Prince George's Stadium. These have pretty much been the conditions the last four games in a row, but this is definitely the most foggy and lowest visibility that it's been. It's obviously not an issue because they're going to play on through it, but you can literally see some dew on the grass, and if you look towards the trees that overlook the outfield, it's a little lower visibility than the last few days, so we'll see if that is a factor today on a day where Somerset tries to take a series lead with back-to-back wins. Patriots also have a chance today to move to within two games of first place against the team they've been chasing pretty much the entire first half, the New Hampshire Fisher Cats, as we take a look at our standings update presented by Char Burger, close by the ballpark on Route 202 in Raritan. Fast, fresh, and made to order. Fun for the whole family. Char Burger. Somerset 21 and 22, that is. 2.5 games behind New Hampshire, which lost its fourth game in a row versus Hartford, who's now 23 and 20. The Yard Goats are only a half game out of first, and with a win tomorrow over New Hampshire, they'll be the new first place team. Somerset doesn't even play them until July. So the Patriots will try to take care of business today and stick around, as they're also tied for third right now with the Portland Sea Dogs because they lost earlier today to the Reading Fightin' Phils. They're now 21 and 22, Portland, putting them with the same record as Somerset. Patriots can drop to sole possession of third and two games back with a win today. We'll take a look at their starting lineup as we get set for game 5 of 6 this week. First-year manager James Cooper, whom we heard from in the first segment of the pregame show, sends out this collection of Patriots a little bit lighter today with the subtraction of Tyler Hardman going up to AAA. Leading off, the center fielder, Jace Avina, Yankees number 19 prospect, will bat first and start in center field. Batting second, the right fielder and Eastern League leader in home runs, Garrett Martin, is batting second, and again starting in right. Third baseman Kobe Morales, making his second career start at that position, is batting third. Our Pritchard Industries cleanup batter of the game is the left fielder DJ Gladney, batting fourth. The DH Jackson Castillo is fifth today, followed by catcher Manny Palencia hitting sixth. Second baseman Connor McGinnis bats seventh. Abraham Gutierrez makes the start at first base, batting eighth, while the shortstop Owen Cobb rounds out the order in ninth with Kyle Carr, the Yankees' number 11 prospect, on the mound, making his eighth start of the season for Somerset. Moments away from first pitch, it's a battle between lefties as the Bay Sox lefty Sebastian Gongora has taken the field with the rest of the Bay Sox. After this, we've got the first pitch on Fox Sports New Jersey.
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0: Set for baseball here in Bowie, Maryland. Somerset Patriots visiting the Chesapeake Bay Sox as the lefty Sebastian Gongora gets the start for the Chesapeake Bay Sox. 24-year-old 11th round pick out of Louisville in 2024. Making his ninth start of the season, all nine of those, his first nine starts at AA. He's 1-1 with a 4.21 ERA. Big time strike thrower, 44 strikeouts in 36 and a third innings. He's walked only seven. Batters are hitting .277 off of him as he faces a Somerset lineup. Second in the league in average and scoring, first in the league and first in all of AA in home runs, first in the minors in slugging as well. With Jay Savina hitting leadoff, Garrett Martin behind him, Kobe Morales getting set in the first game post Tyler Hardman for the Somerset Patriots. He became the fourth position player to be promoted to AAA Scranton Wilkes-Barre to start the year. Gongora warming up in a home black jersey top with the Bowie B on the top right front of the jersey. White pants, the black and orange striping down the sides, a black cap with a white front, and the orange on it with the Bowie B on the front. For the Bay Sox, facing the Patriots in their road grays, top to bottom, blue in Somerset written across the chest, blue number on the back. And when the Patriots take the field, their blue caps, gray brims, the red S logo on the front. So without further ado, Jay Savina leads things off for us. Jace entering today, batting .250, 12 homers, 29 RBIs. First pitch, and Jace smacks it high in the air, down the right field line, and out of play, with first pitch at 6:38 p.m. here at Prince George's Stadium. Foggy and damp conditions. Temperature listed at 58 degrees. The feels like at 51. And Gongora deals the 0-1. Jace drives it out of play down the right field line. Patriots lineup that features six righties and three lefties against the southpaw Gongora in his ninth AA start, third minor league season. Works from the third base side of the rubber. And Gongora deals the 0-2. Low and in near the back foot with a curveball. Avina, 12 homers, and yesterday extended his on-base streak to 21 games. That's tied for the longest streak by any Patriot this year with DJ Gladney, who did it. Ball and two strikes to him. And Gongora, the lefty, delivers. Avina swings, pops it up to the right of home plate. The first baseman Anderson, looking into the fog near his own dugout, holds up and makes the catch right before the railing for out number one. Just enough room to retire Avina.
1: Batting second to right fielder number 30, Garrett Martin.
0: As Garrett Martin digs in for the Patriots. Martin, a .268 batter this year. 14 homers lead all Eastern League hitters, 35 RBIs. Now the active team lead after Hardman and his 40 RBIs got promoted. So here's Martin, first pitch, swing, he drives it in the air towards shallow right field. Estrada is out, Sosa is in. It's Anderson, the first baseman, who runs over in foul ground to make the catch for out number two.
1: Batting third, the third baseman, number 13, Kobe Morales.
0: So a couple pop-ups start the game for Gongora. Now face the first lefty in the lineup, Kobe Morales. Kobe's 37 RBIs, I should say, lead the team. Remember, he had a couple more yesterday. Somerset with multiple players, 35-plus RBIs. As Gongora deals the first pitch, and Kobe grounds it up the middle. It ricochets right to the shortstop, O'Farrell. He fields and fires, and that ends the inning. There's a perfect six-pitch top of the first for Sebastian Gongora. No scores. We go to the home first. Kyle Carr takes the ball after this on Fox Sports New Jersey.
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0: Bottom of the first here at Prince George's Stadium, scoreless between Somerset and Chesapeake. Aaron Estrada bats leadoff for the first time this year. Orioles number 7 prospect, the switch hitter, batting righty against Somerset's lefty starter, Kyle Carr. Carr sets, first pitch on the way. And Estrada squares, drops down a bunt. Carr fields it from the left of the mound. He fires to first, and it's in time. One pitch and one retired on the bunt attempt from Estrada. First time batting leadoff this year, and he tries to ambush Kyle Carr. One down for Ethan Anderson now. Anderson, another switch hitter, batting righty. It's a lineup of 9 batters for Chesapeake. 3 switch hitters, 3 lefties, 3 righties. First pitch on the way. And Anderson takes a strike. Fastball in the outside corner. Nothing in one. Anderson, 8 homers, 3 of them this week. 17 RBIs, a .280 batter with a .912 OPS this year. Steps out to call for Anderson. It was a big piece of the Bay Sox back-to-back wins that started this series. All 3 homers in those 2. 0-1. Taken, just low and in. Fastball 1-1 from Kyle Carr, making his 8th AA start. 3-4, 5.73 ERA. 33 innings pitched this year, 37 strikeouts and 17 walks. The 1-1. Anderson takes over the outside corner a strike, and it's 1-2. Last time out, Carr, winning pitcher versus Binghamton, went 5 innings, allowed only 1 earned run in a 12-3 victory for the Patriots last Saturday. 1-2 coming, and Anderson takes the sweeper low. There's the harder version of the sweeper, 78 for Carr. He's thrown it as softly as 70 this year, though. You never know how hard that pitch is going to come in. So we count evens 2-2. And Carr drives home. Anderson swats it foul down the right field line. Carr, the winning pitcher, 2 of his last 3 outings. He was also the starter for Somerset in an 11-0 shutout at home versus Portland. 2 balls, 2 strikes. Scoreless game, bottom of the first. And here's the pitch. Anderson checked his swing and takes it off the plate. They do appeal to first, and Dylan Holsey says he held up. J.C. Reed granting that appeal. He's the home plate umpire. Frank Jones at third base today. So the count goes full to Anderson. And Carr deals the 3-2. Swing and a miss. He got him with the fastball upstairs. Went all the way around on a check swing. And that's how Kyle Carr fans his first batter of the game. Fastball in at 92. And the base is clear for Anderson De Los Santos, a righty. De Los Santos batting .230, .811 OPS this year. First pitch on the way. Swing and a miss through the high fastball, nothing in one. For Kyle Carr, he's pitched a lot better at home than he has on the road. His road ERA, 7.53, over 14 and a third innings. But at some point, kind of feels like over these last 3 starts, he's just coming to his own in general, home or on the road. Next pitch, grounded foul. It's a no balls and 2 strikes now. Carr had one of his best outings of the season. As a matter of fact, his first road start in Binghamton. That was way back on April 12th. Started that game with 5 scoreless before being dinged with 2 runs in the 6th that day. 0-2 coming. And De Los Santos cuts and misses strike 3. Got him with the fastball. Back-to-back strikeouts and a perfect first inning for Kyle Carr. And Somerset will take a scoreless game to the second as DJ Gladney leads off after this on Fox Sports New Jersey.
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0: Top of the second and scoreless between Somerset and Chesapeake. Battle of lefties today. It's Kyle Carr and Sebastian Gongora with DJ Gladney leading off. He's a righty for Somerset batting cleanup today. First pitch on the way, and DJ takes it over the outside corner, a strike, nothing in one. Gladney coming in two today, batting 302, four homers, 22 RBIs, one of the homers in the series opener this week. Gongora's 0-1. And Gladney swings and misses through a high fastball, nothing in two. So DJ batting cleanup today, slotted up in the order a few ticks after the promotion of Tyler Hardman, changes the complexity of the lineup a little bit. Gladney's hit no higher than sixth in the order today. 0-2. Line shot toward right field. Charging is Sosa, but it's down for a base hit. So Gladney hitting above sixth in the order for the first time this year. Makes quick work of his first plate appearance with a leadoff single.
1: Number nine, Jackson Castillo.
0: Now it's Jackson Castillo. Lefty batting fifth in the order. And Jackson hitting fifth in the order for the first time since the road trip to Richmond, his first week at AA this season. Left-handed batter in a scoreless game, top of the second inning. Set from Gongora. First pitch on the way. And Castillo takes it off the plate. The slider breaks away for ball one. Jackson hitting 268, one homer, 10 RBIs. That includes one in yesterday's game. Castillo this week, 3-for-16 with that RBI, plus two walks. 1-0. Missed off the plate with the fastball. So it's two balls, no strikes to Gongora. 6'5", 240, 24 years old. He's from Cleveland, Ohio. He may be working quickly with a purpose tonight. Two balls, no strikes. And here's the pitch. Castillo waves and misses through the slider. The Knicks and the Cavaliers play Game 3 of the Eastern Conference Finals tonight. But the way that series has gone, Gongora, I have to assume, is a Cavs fan. I don't even know if he's going to want to watch the Game 3 of the Conference Finals. Knicks are steamrolling. Gongora looks at first, now looks home and delivers. And Castillo chops it on the ground slowly to second. Estrada's there, shovels to second for one. O'Farrell's turn to first is in time for the double play. So his quick pace continues, 4-6-3 on the ground ball double play, and the bases are clear with two outs for Manny Palencia. Scoreless in the top of the second, as Palencia starts at catcher today. Righty hitter batting 200 this year. And the first pitch on the way. Palencia takes the fastball low for ball one. Manny's 3-for-10 this week. He had a multi-hit game. You know, ironically enough, Somerset starter Kyle Carr, also a Cavs fan. Here's the 1-0. Valencia rips it sharply. That's through the hole on the left side for a base hit. Past the diving glove of O'Farrell. Second hit of the inning for Somerset, and Manny Palencia has his 17th hit of the season. They've all been singles. That's what he's done all year as Connor McGinnis digs in behind him. Two-out base runner for McGinnis, the third of three lefties in the lineup. Seventh in the order after McGinnis picked up his first double-A run batted in yesterday. Left-handed batter and Gongora. First pitch on the way. McGinnis takes right down the chute. The slider bends in for a strike, nothing in one. McGinnis starting at second base, and we're going to see a ton more of that as of right now with Duncan Pastore being placed on the IL. Gongora sets, and here's the 0-1. McGinnis takes it out on the corner, a strike, nothing in two. Fastball at 93 caught the black. McGinnis 3 for 19 in 6 double-A games so far. That was his third hit last night. And Gongora looks at first base. Now delivers. And it's taken upstairs. Ball one. So for Somerset, the infield getting shuffled around a little bit. McGinnis was going to play a good share of second base anyway since the promotion of Marco Luciano. 1-2 now. He swings and flies it foul down the left field line. A mist of rain coming down here at Prince George's Stadium. Foggy conditions, but visibility high enough to be starting this game and playing. No heavy rain in the forecast, just kind of a mist exactly like this. Gongora sets from the chest, looks home, deals the 1-2. And McGinnis flares it down the left field line out of play. Duncan Pastore had to leave yesterday's game with an apparent injury. He was placed on the IL, and in addition to that, Somerset's everyday third baseman, Tyler Hardman, promoted to AAA last night. So the Yankees reached down to the Florida Complex to bring two infielders onto the roster. We don't expect would play this week. Would probably be out of necessity if they do. Ball and two strikes now. Gongora stares home, peeks over at first, and the lefty now deals home. McGinnis lays off the curveball outside. They do appeal to third base. Frank Jones says no swing. Yankees called up Kevin Verde from the Florida Complex lead earlier today. He also had 12 games in Tampa earlier this season. None in Hudson Valley. Two balls, two strikes. Here's the pitch. McGinnis swings and misses. Got him with the slider for Gongora fans, his first Patriot of the day, and ends a scoreless second inning. So we'll go to the bottom of the second. Scoreless between Somerset and Chesapeake on Fox Sports New Jersey.
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16: Sosa.
0: Bottom of the second in Bowie, Maryland. Scoreless between the Patriots and Bay Sox as Tomas Sosa leads off against Kyle Carr. Carr threw 11 pitches in a perfect first that featured back-to-back strikeouts on his fastball. Now faces the lefty Sosa. And Carr, first pitch on the way. Just off the plate, missed with a changeup, ball one. Tomas Sosa, 37 games this year, 225 batter with three homers, 19 RBIs, 688 OPS. Carr deals the 1-0. And Sosa takes. Sinker draped over the outside corner, 1-1. Mentioned before, Kyle Carr, also a Cleveland sports fan. He's a Cavs fan. They obviously play the Knicks tonight. So can't be friends with Kyle Carr today, unfortunately. The 1-1. Sosa takes it over the outside corner. Another perfectly placed two-seam. And it's 1-2. Very damp conditions here in Bowie. Not very offensive conditions. Carr's 1-2. His line sharply towards short. Backhanded by Cobb deep in the hole. Steps into a throw to first. It's close and it's in time. Nicely done by Cobb in these damp conditions. Able to make a strong throw over there for out number one. It's pretty crazy to think. You know, we were talking about the complexion of Somerset's infield now. Three quarters of the everyday infield to start the season are now up in AAA. The only one left is Kobe Morales, and he's playing out of position now as Griff O'Farrell digs in. And O'Farrell takes the fastball inside for ball one. Morales at the hot corner making his second career start at third base. Both of them this season. Played well there during the last homestand when he made that first start. A few options of what could happen next for Somerset. As Carr deals the 1-0. He's inside. Two balls, no strikes with the fastball again. Well, the first and maybe the most obvious and, I guess, hopeful thing that could happen. Nick Torres is on the 7-day injured list. Gotta hope he's pretty close to a return. 2-0. O'Farrell rips it foul past third. And Torres, kind of guy that's pretty much a utility man. He can play anywhere on the infield. Was playing a lot of first base before his injury. But he's been traveling with the team, had appendicitis injury, and he's hopeful to be back sometime in the next couple weeks here. Patriots could definitely use him now with a couple subtractions from the infield group. Scoreless in the home second. Here's a 2-1. O'Farrell grounds it foul towards the Bay Sox dugout third base side. Mentioned before, Somerset ended up having two infielders promoted from single A and the Florida Complex League. Kevin Verde, 20 years old. And then Santiago Gomez, 22 years old, called up from the Tarpons earlier today. 2-2 coming, and O'Farrell swats it foul down the right field line. So, we'll lead you to believe they're probably kind of like Band-Aids this weekend. Just if Somerset needs to patch up anything in the infield this week or out of an emergency situation, they're here if James Cooper needs them. But there's going to have to be a little bit more of a permanent solution to a Somerset roster that right now, outside of those two, has three other infielders. A 2-2. O'Farrell rolls it foul behind the plate. Count stays where it is. You've got Cobb at shortstop. You've got Connor McGinnis. And you've got Kobe Morales. So those are the three infielders. Morales, I'm sure, till further notice, will be playing third base because everybody else would be out of position. 2-2. Carr delivers. And O'Farrell takes. Strike three called. The fastball got him looking. That's three strikeouts for Carr. Gets one at the knees. And there's out number two.
16: Batting sixth, the left fielder, number 15, Frederick
0: Benkosme. All three strikeouts on the fastball from Carr. And two out bases empty for Frederick Benkosme now. Benkosme, the left-handed batter. Batting 234 this year, 743 OPS. And the first pitch, he lays off. A sinker outside for ball one. Now, the other option, obviously, you look at the roster in Hudson Valley, And there's plenty of options as for who will get called up next to Somerset. The 1-0. And Carr takes strike over the outside corner with a sinker. 1-1. I think the obvious contender to be called up. Got to look at Caden Kent in the season that he's had so far. Batting 298, 792 OPS for the Renegades. 1-1. Then Cosme slashes it foul down the left field line out of play. Kent was the Yankees' third-round pick last year in the draft. Top 15 prospect of the Yankees per MLB Pipeline. Yankees' fifth-round pick last year, Core Jackson. Currently on the seven-day injured list, but he's someone that internally they're very high about. And when he's ready, we'll see when he gets here. 1-2, missed outside, a sweeper. And then you've got a couple guys on that infield for Hudson Valley that have been there for couple years now, including Josh Moylan, and he's a guy who will play a lot of the corners like Tyler Hardman did, third base and first base. He's in his third straight season with the Renegades. 2-2. And Cosme takes the sweeper, missed outside. Full count. Moylan, over the last three seasons, has played in 146 games for Hudson Valley. He's batting 192 this year. 630 OPS. So those are all options as the 3-2 is chopped back past the mound. Big hop towards Cobb. He flips it on to first in time, and that'll end the inning. So it's another perfect frame for Kyle Carr. Keeps the scoreless tie intact as we go to inning number three on Fox Sports New Jersey.
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0: Top of the third here, Somerset and Chesapeake tied scoreless as Sebastian Gongora heads back out there. Patriots with two hits early in this game. They were both in that second inning, but Gongora was helped out through a 4-6-3 double play. So Abraham Gutierrez leads off this top of the third, starting at first base for Somerset today. Right-hand batter, 8-9-1 due up. First pitch taken, and it's at the chest, a fastball strike, nothing and one. Gutierrez this year playing in his eighth game with Somerset, started the season on the injured list. And here's the 0-1. Gutierrez takes the fastball outside, ball and a strike now. Gutierrez batting 259 with Somerset, couple RBIs, had a few hard hit balls the other day. As Gongora is 1-1. Swing and a miss through a changeup there, 1-2. Abraham Gutierrez making his first start of the season at first base. And Gongora, 1-2 now. Swing and a liner towards right, that'll land for a base hit. Able to shoot a curveball into right field. And Somerset has its third single of the day. It's also the second straight inning with a leadoff hit for Somerset.
20: The shortstop number five.
0: Scoreless game in this top of the third as Owen Cobb digs in. Cobb Cobb batting .267 this year, two homers, 18 RBIs, playing in his 30th game of the season. He has become an everyday starter for Somerset. Right-hand batter and the lefty Gongora throws to first. Keep an eye on Gutierrez, who's not attempted a steal this year. James Cooper, in weeks past, has spoken very highly of Owen Cobb and the job he's done to really seize that starting shortstop role. Right-hand batter. First pitch on the way. He squares to bunt. He drops it down foul off the third baseline. It's almost a certainty when he's in the box now. First pitch is going to be a bunt attempt. Cobb 3-for-16 this week. And lefties this year, he's 4-for-25. But one of those four hits was a home run. In fact, it was his first double-A home run off the lefty in Binghamton, Matt Turner, which was a grand slam. Working in a scoreless game, top of the third. Gutierrez at first. The ball's in a strike. Gongora. Long stare home. Hikes and fires. And he squares to bunt. The pitch was outside. Ball and a strike. But Cobb, as James Cooper put it, entered this year as a backup utility infielder. Kind of just somebody who would fill in when everybody needed a day off. And the evidence suggested that. He only played about two games a week, first couple weeks of the season, before Somerset's first call-ups. Gongora sets again. Hands it his chest, the 1-1. Cobb drops the bunt again. This time it rolls foul behind the plate, though. And it's 1-2. But after George Lombard Jr. got called up probably a little bit earlier than some people expected, which was April 28th, before the end of the month, Cobb has held it down ever since then. Ball and two strikes. Gongora delivers, and Cobb reaches for one and fouls it away down the right field line. Coop's been very impressed with the way that he was ready for the opportunity. Could have stepped in and played like a guy who was a backup on the depth chart, but he has stepped in and played like a starter, and that's why he's been in there every day. Now the 1-2, and Cobb loops one in the air towards second base, over the head of Estrada and into right center. Gutierrez to second base on a single from Owen Cobb. Pokes a changeup over the second base hole. Pitch that was low and outside off the plate. And Cobb, who's shown an affinity for being a pure hitter this year, is able to reach on Somerset's second straight hit to start the inning. That sets the stage for the top of the order, Jay Savina. This is a top of the order that has feasted this year. Jace has been the leadoff guy ever since George was called up almost a month ago. Right-hand batter, two on, nobody out, scoreless game, top of the third. First pitch, and Jay swings, ropes it towards short, snatched out of midair by O'Farrell, throw back to second, and they double up off Gutierrez. That was a hard liner at 105 miles an hour. O'Farrell was positioned perfectly for it, and because of that, they're able to get him to line into a double play. Second straight inning, the Patriots hit into a double play. That's the one downside to hitting the ball hard every time. Garrett Martin knows a thing or two about that. In between pitches, looks like Sebastian Gongora balked. I was actually looking down when it happened. I didn't see what he did or didn't do, but Cobb gets awarded second. We have two outs here. Garrett Martin now digs in. Gongora comes home, and Martin takes the curveball low for ball one. So Somerset still trying to break the ice in this game despite four hits in the last two innings. Cobb a sizable lead at second base. Gongora with his back facing third. Peeks at second out of his peripheral vision. Here's the 1-0. And Martin holds up his swing on another curve low. 2-0. Damp night here at Prince George's Stadium. Umbrellas popping up all over the ballpark. A lot of hoodies, jackets, sweatshirts, as the temperature in the feels like is beneath 50 now. Two balls, no strikes. Congora delivers. And Garrett Martin grounds it foul past third. Third base coach today is Caleb Hamilton. Uziel Valoria down at first base for Somerset. James Cooper in the dugout. Mention the fact that it's a season where Somerset's promoted four position players now in the first month and a half. 2-1. Martin swings and misses. Looking for the changeup there. Of those four position players, which was Lombard, Corona, Luciano, and now Hardman, they've combined to hit 30 of Somerset's 76 home runs. That's a lot of power. Gongora deals the 2-2, and Martin takes low and in with the fastball. And through all that, Martin has been the one constant, batting second in the order for the last few weeks. Early in the season, he was batting really third, fourth, fifth. It's the name of the game in Double A. 3-2 coming, and Martin swings, grounds it foul off the facing of the Bay Sox dugout, third base side. With Gongora up to 38 pitches, top of the third and two outs with Cobb at second base, we'll do another payoff pitch. And Kobe Morales waiting on deck if the inning continues. Lengthy at bat here. Gongora stares back home. Here's the 3-2. And Martin grounds it foul again, this time into the Bay Sox dugout. So Martin putting up a good fight. His 14 homers lead the league. 35 runs driven in this year. 564 slugging. Martin already has matched his career high in homers in his first 39 games. Payoff pitch again. And Martin takes low for ball four. Really good at bat from Garrett Martin. It's an 8-pitch walk to extend the inning and put Kobe Morales at first in the left-hand batter's box with runners at first and second. It's going to get the pitching coach out. Jeremy Heilman will come out and talk with Gongora. And again, Gongora is pitching in a scoreless game, but he's been helped out immensely by a pair of double plays. If not for the one that Jay Savina lined in, two bases could be loaded with one out right now. And the batter is going to be Kobe Morales. There's been no better batter with runners on base than Kobe. He's come up in the clutch. Morales this season batting .425 with runners in scoring position. 17 for 40. That includes four of his nine home runs this year with runners in scoring position. .425 average, the best on the team and the second best in the Eastern League behind New Hampshire's Jay Harry, who Somerset will meet next week. So Kobe in the clutch here with two on and two out, top of the third. Scoreless tie so far. The lefty Gongora stares home. First pitch, and Morales way inside, bends out of the way of ball one. Patriots, as a team yesterday, went 7 for 11 with runners in scoring position, which inflated their team average even more. Gongora pitching into some trouble here. Deals the 1-0, and Morales shoots it foul into the Bay Sox dugout, third base side. Patriots as a team batting .316 with runners in scoring position, which leads AA and ranks fifth in all of the minors. And evidently Kobe cracked his bat on that last swing. Look, we'll grab a new one. Somerset, it's not just been average. Their team OPS with runners in scoring position, .953. That is second best in all of minor league baseball. So Kobe grabs a new bat with Garrett Martin at first base after the 8-pitch walk. Owen Cobb at second base after his single. Morales tries to break the ice here. Ball and a strike now. And Gongora delivers home. Curveball dropped right in there for a strike. So it's 1-2. Somerset trying to win its third straight game today. That would put them back at .500. Entering today, 21-22. Now it's a ball and two strikes. Gongora delivers, and it's swung on and missed. He put him away with the slider. That will end the inning. So Gongora, once again, weaving in and out of trouble, picks up his second strikeout of the night. We'll go to the bottom of the third, still tied at zero on Fox Sports New Jersey.
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0: Home third inning, Somerset and Chesapeake tied at zero. And it's the bottom third of the order for Chesapeake. Tavian Josenberger, the lefty, leads things off against Kyle Carr. 28 pitches and 2 perfect innings so far. First pitch on the way, and Josenberger takes the fastball inside. Ball one. Josenberger, who was hitting leadoff yesterday, is batting .229 this season. 2 homers, 22 RBIs. Now the 1-0. He takes, and it's a changeup just inside. 2 balls, no strikes. From Kyle Carr, 97th overall pick in the draft 2023. Third rounder out of JUCO. Lifts his right leg, deals home. Swing and a miss through the sinker. And it's 2-1. Carr, 24 years old from San Diego. I did mention before he's a Cavaliers fan. He is a Cleveland sports fan through and through growing up. Here's the 2-1. Swing and a miss through the changeup that time. And that's because Kyle's dad is obviously from the Cleveland area. So he grew up an Indians fan, a Cavs fan, and he, on media day, was a little ashamed to say even a Browns fan. But he did grow up in San Diego, so he was a little bit of a Padres fan growing up, too, in baseball. 2-2. Josenberger hits it on the ground very slowly past the mound, charging McGinnis. Glove flip to first base, and it's in time. This is back-to-back days. We've seen McGinnis go to the glove flip at second base. Nicely done for out number one. So now it's the switch hitting center fielder, Fernando Peguero. He'll hit righty versus the southpaw Carr. And the first pitch on the way. Peguero tips it foul off of the home plate umpire, J.C. Reed. It's nothing in one. Kyle Carr signed by the Yankees out of JUCO for $692,000, 2023. Came out of San Marcos High School in California. Was a two-way player growing up. And went to San Palomar Junior College, one of the top JUCO programs in the country. 0-1. And Peguero takes the fastball strike draped over the inside corner. Before Carr was drafted by the Yankees, he had committed to play his third college season at TCU, but the Yankees were able to lure him away. Now spending time in Somerset, Carr with his 11th career Double-A game today, 8th this season, made 3 down the stretch in September last year to get his feel under him. Now the 0-2, and Peguero swings and misses, loses the bat, it goes all the way to the backstop, and that's strike 3. Four strikeouts for Carr. This one came on the sweeper, and it fooled him badly for out number two. So Carr with some electric stuff early in this game. That sweeper came in at 78 as Johnny Tincher digs in. Tincher, the righty batting catcher, hits 231 this year. First pitch on the way, and is inside, a fastball, 1-0. Carr turned the heads of a lot of scouts the summer of 2022 when he pitched in the Cape Cod League for the Orleans Firebirds. He drives home with a 1-0, and it's taken just low, a fastball. Two balls, no strikes. Palomar Junior College 2023, Carr had a phenomenal season. 12-1, a 2.31 ERA. But listen to the strikeout-to-walk ratio. As he deals the 2-0 here, Tincher takes down the heart of the plate. Cutter, 2-1. Carr, during that 2023 season, struck out 111 batters to 19 walks. And that was only in 78 innings, where he won the ACBA Pitcher of the Year. No surprise there. The 2-1. Tincher grounds it foul to the left of home plate. And now Carr within a strike of ending the inning. Scoreless game, bottom of the third, and two outs here at Prince George's Stadium. Very dreary conditions. Now, the good thing here at Prince George's Stadium, this is easily the best crowd we've seen here all week long. Lots of umbrellas popped up throughout the stadium, which is built very laterally. Here's the 2-2. Swing and a liner, foul down the left field line. Sweeper laced. And the count stays 3-2. It's a lot of ballparks that are built very vertically. A lot of those that have upper decks in them. This one, it's built straight out. A lot of surface area. So Carr staying in the fight. Two balls, two strikes, delivers. And it's upstairs. The fastball makes it a full count. It's only the second full count of the day seen by any of the Bay Sox. No base runners yet in this game for the Bay Sox, but a full count to Johnny Tincher, the nine man. Here's the pitch. He swings and grounds it foul. Pitch that was over the plate. 43 pitches for Carr, 29 of them strikes so far. Carr gets back on the third base side of the rubber. Here's the 3-2. Swinging a high drive, well hit towards left field. Gladney back a few steps, but he's got it measured and makes the catch for out number three. It's three perfect innings for Kyle Carr on 44 pitches, and he sends the scoreless tie to the fourth inning now on Fox Sports New Jersey.
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0: Top of the fourth here in Bowie, Maryland. Somerset and Chesapeake tied scoreless. Sebastian Gongora back out there has worked through trouble the last couple innings with a pair of double plays. Somerset with four hits in the game. Neither team has drawn a walk so far. Rather, Somerset did have one. That was Garrett Martin on the eight-pitch walk. But Patriots have had five base runners, no runs to show for them as DJ Gladney digs in. Right-handed batter. And Gongora finds and fires. First pitch is drilled in the air toward right. Right at Tomas Sosa, though. He eases back a few steps and puts it away for out number one. Mention these misty conditions. It's very noticeable on the outfield grass. There is a white-looking dew tint on the grass. It almost looks like when you walk outside and there's frost on the grass during, you know, November, December, depending on where you live. But it looks pretty cold out there as Jackson Castillo digs in. First pitch, he squares and pulls back to look at a curveball low for ball one. But they are playing on through it. That's been the theme all week long. Outside of Tuesday, it's been very cold conditions, at least for Memorial Day weekend. Now the 1-0. Castillo takes the slider over for a strike. That is one thing that neither of these teams have to do on Memorial Day Monday, because it is a Monday. Some teams have the option to play games on that day. The 1-1. Castillo swings and misses through a curveball. And it's a ball and two strikes now. Minor League Baseball Memorial Day can be a big holiday for some teams. And every Eastern League team has opted not to play that day. But there's a couple teams in the Southern League and the Texas League that are playing on Memorial Day. 1-2. Castillo takes slider low. It's kind of what baseball is all about. They kind of own the summer holidays, 4th of July. And I know Memorial Day technically is in spring, but it's like the unofficial start of summer. So a lot of people looking for, in a baseball mindset. 2-2. Castillo shoots it down to third base off of De Los Santos's glove and into left field. A hot shot that was handled on the short hop, but it was hit so hard at 98 that De Los Santos couldn't quite snare it. So it's going to go in the books as either a single or an error. We'll see what they end up ruling that, but regardless of what it is, Castillo safe at first base, and Somerset has its sixth base runner in four innings. That's going to give way to Manny Palencia, right-handed batter, and they will give Castillo credit for a hit. His first of the day. One-out base runner for Palencia, who's one for one already tonight. Gongora trying to work through it again. First pitch on the way, and Palencia rolls it foul to the left of home plate with Castillo on the run. Monday next week, we've got the Springfield Cardinals, a team in the Southern League. Actually, I think they might be in the Texas League. And then the Tulsa Drillers, which are the Dodgers affiliate in the Texas League. They're both playing on Memorial Day, so that means they would have off on the previous Tuesday. 0-1. Palencia cuts and misses through the fastball, nothing in two. Obviously, the big holiday in Somerset this year is going to be the 4th of July on America's 250th birthday. That's during a two-week homestand for the Patriots, June 30th through July 12th. It's only two-week homestand of the season. No balls, two strikes, and Gongora will throw to first base. And it gets away, breaking for second base, Castillo now. And that ball gets away, but not far enough for him to advance. So that's going to be an error, allowing Castillo to advance to second with a potential go-ahead run. Castillo, who's not attempted a steal yet this year, able to take advantage of that error and throw to first. So a runner in scoring position and one out for Palencia. Gongora sets at the chest. Here's the 0-2. And Manny shoots it foul and out of play down the right field line. That weekend, 4th of July weekend, by the way, Somerset hosts the Hartford Yard Goats. That is a string of 3 days, July 3rd through the 5th, where Somerset's debuting a brand new alternate identity.

0: in, and he's out. Castillo thrown out on a gun from Tomas Sosa, and the Patriots stay scoreless on the second out of the fourth inning. Throw was a little bit up the third baseline, but perfectly into the tag, which was put down by Johnny Tincher. So Somerset with its third out recorded on the bases in the first four innings of this game. Remember, there's the two double plays earlier. So Valencia stays at first. Here's Connor McGinnis with two outs. First pitch on the way. McGinnis shoots it in the air towards center. That's down for a base hit as Valencia goes to second. So the aggressive send ends up costing Somerset a run, perhaps.
1: The first baseman, number 35.
0: And I don't even know how aggressive it was. It was a situation where that ball was moving slowly through the right side of the infield, knowing the damp conditions, that it was going to slow down even more. Nothing wrong with the send. It was just a really good throw from Sosa. Scoring threat continues as Abraham Gutierrez digs in. Two on, two out for him. Gongora delivers and takes the curveball in there for a strike. Nothing in one. So Somerset's got seven hits now, but no runs in the game. And for the record, all seven hits have been singles. No balls and a strike. Gongora trying to work through it again. Deals. And Gutierrez grounds it up the middle toward short. Charging O'Farrell. Takes his time on a throw to first. That's in time to end the inning. So Somerset squanders an opportunity in which they had three straight base hits. Does not score. Two left on base. We'll go to the bottom of the fourth. Tied at zero on Fox Sports,
1: right,
0: New Jersey.
1: Guys, let's see which one.
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4: On to the home fourth inning here in Bowie, Maryland. Somerset and Chesapeake tied at zero. Three perfect innings for Kyle Carr on 44 pitches so far. That includes four strikeouts. So Aaron Estrada back up there, batting righty. And the first pitch on the way. Taken just off the plate, the fastball outside, ball one. Big hole up the middle. Shortstop Owen Cobb very deep in the hole. Second baseman McGinnis shaded towards second base. Now the 1-0. Swing and a bouncing ball up the middle. Base hit going into left center field. So he hits it right to that gaping hole where the shortstop would usually be. But Cobb was very deep, and it pays off for Estrada, the first base runner of the day for the Bay Sox. We'll bring Ethan Anderson to the plate. Another switch hitter to that righty. A game where Somerset has had eight base runners but no runs. Bay Sox will look to strike first now. Anderson struck out his first time up. First pitch on the way. He takes, and it's a fastball over for strike one. Still scoreless in the bottom of the fourth inning.

0: Saturday Night Baseball here in Bowie. This is a team in a very unique minor league market because it's a good-sized town, but it's also right in between, pretty much, Washington, D.C. and Baltimore, two major cities. Here's the 0-1. Anderson taps it foul behind the plate. Nothing in two now. It's kind of the same situation where how Somerset is really within the New York market, just west of the city. No balls, two strikes. Carr fires home. And it swung on and missed. He got him with the sweeper. Nicely done by Carr for his fifth strikeout of the game. Second on the sweeper for Carr. And with one out, one on, Anderson De Los Santos digs in. De Los Santos struck out his first time up. First pitch from Carr. Low and in with the fastball, 1-0. Patriots head home next week, six games versus the New Hampshire Fisher Cats. Got some fun things planned at the ballpark next week, which is typically the case in Bridgewater, but next week in particular. 1-0. Swing and a tap foul off the catcher's gear of Palencia. Next week, we have arguably the best giveaway item of the season. It starts with Bark in the Park Day on Tuesday. Then we have the Wednesday afternoon Education Day. Thursday, Mental Health Awareness Night. And then the fun start comes over the weekend. With Estrada at first here and one out, bottom of the fourth inning. And De Los Santos calls for time. Friday, George Lombard Jr. 3D bobble card giveaway. It's a bobblehead that looks like it's inside of a baseball card, a three-dimensional one, obviously. That's the Friday giveaway. 1-1, bunted up the third baseline, trickling foul, though. And De Los Santos will head back into the box. That giveaway will go to the first 1,000 adults. Another underrated aspect of that, in the bobblehead, George is wearing the blue jersey. I don't believe there's any other Somerset bobbleheads with the blue jersey. And it's a bobble card, so it's got his numbers on the back of it. You got to see it to believe it. That is Friday next week in Bridgewater. Set from Carr. Now the 1-2. Swinging a chopper up the middle towards short. Cobb is there. He'll flip it to second for one. McGinnis gets the out there and no turn to first base. Nicely done by the middle infield tandem. Second out of the inning. And Tomas Sosa will dig in now.
1: The right fielder number 17, Tomas Sosa.
0: Sosa, the lefty, grounded to short his first time up. Left-handed batter in a scoreless game, bottom of the fourth inning. First pitch. Sosa shoots it foul and out of play down the left field line onto the concourse level. And then, next week, Saturday fireworks. Always a good draw. And then Sunday, got our first, or rather our second, Jersey Diners game of the year. Here's the 0-1. Sosa takes the sweeper outside, ball and a strike. That will be Sunday. Jersey Diners in their second game of the season. That'll be also May 31st. And then Somerset hits the road again. But a good week on tap. Carr deals the 1-1. And Sosa cuts and misses through a changeup. 1-2. Now, I think the main theme next week outside of promotional stuff is that the Patriots, irregardless of what happens these next 2 days, may have a chance to play for first place. It all depends on what happens tomorrow. Carr's 1-2, and Sosa takes the sweeper outside, ball one. Somerset right now is 2.5 games behind New Hampshire, the team it's hosting next week, but if New Hampshire loses tomorrow to Hartford for a fifth straight game, well, then Hartford would be in first place, and then that would make it so that Somerset doesn't control its own destiny going forward. 2-2 coming, and Sosa goes down swinging. Put him away with the sinker, and Kyle Carr has his sixth strikeout of the game in his fourth scoreless inning. 0-0. We'll go to the fifth inning now on Fox Sports New Jersey. In sports,

0: pitch is taken for a strike. Fastball apparently caught the zone for the home plate umpire, J.C. Reed. Gladney trying to do some damage for the Patriots here. Now the 1-1. DJ slaps it out of play down the right field line. By the way, that double, Somerset's first extra base hit of the game, they've now had an extra base hit in 44 straight games to start the season. Every single game this year, they've had an extra base hit. That's their longest streak in franchise history. One-two pitch. Gladney swings and misses. Put him away with the fastball. That ends the inning. Somerset draws first blood. Top of the fifth inning. An RBI double from Garrett Martin gives Somerset a 1-0 lead on Fox Sports New Jersey.
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0: 1-0 Somerset. Patriots, for the first time today, have a lead for Kyle Carr to work with as Griff O'Farrell leads things off here. Bottom of the fifth inning, Carr at 57 pitches has worked around one single hit in the first four innings. No walks and six strikeouts so far, one of his most dominant starts so far. First pitch on the way from the lefty, and O'Farrell takes the cutter up and in for ball one. Griff O'Farrell, one of those six strikeout victims for Carr early in the game. We've seen Carr look dominant before as he deals the 1-0. O'Farrell slaps it out of play down the right field line. Still a steady mist coming down here at Prince George's Stadium. Not sure it's even fully raining. It's just a misting drizzle almost all night pretty much. Carr, 1-1 now. And it's rolled foul up the third baseline. For what it's worth, if it was to rain any harder, this game would become official after this bottom of the fifth inning. Whichever team is trailing has to bat at least five times for a game to become official. And that would be the case after this inning, regardless of whether Chesapeake scores or not. Caveat to that would be obviously if the game is tied, they'd have to suspend it. It's been like this all night long. 1-2 on the way. O'Farrell swings and misses. Got him with the sweeper running inside. Seven strikeouts for Kyle Carr. Tack on another with the sweeper. Third time he's used that pitch tonight on a strikeout. So with the bases clear, the lefty Frederick Benkosme digs in now. Seven strikeouts, one away from a season high for Carr, who struck out eight two starts ago in Reading. First pitch here. Benkosme breaks his bat on a weak grounder to second base. McGinnis charges and underhand flips to Gutierrez covering. Two down. Helping Carr to get a quick second out of the inning. He's up to 62 pitches. Carr has thrown as many as 91 pitches in

game this year. That was his third start of the season at home versus Reading. Last time out, it was 87 pitches. Got to get through this fifth to qualify for a win. Somerset leads 1-0 as Tavian Josenberger digs in. First pitch, up and in with the sinker, ball one. Josenberger grounded out his first time up. Gutierrez hugging the line at first base, deep behind the bag. Now the 1-0, and Josenberger takes the sweeper outside. A single by Aaron Estrada that led off the fourth inning. Bay Sox only base runner of the day so far. Carr winds and deals the 2-0. Just got the outside corner. A late called strike on the changeup. 2-1. Carr left foot back on that third base side of the rubber. Hand inside the black glove. The slow delivery home. Just missed inside, a sinker. Ball three. 7 strikeouts to 0 walks so far for Carr. San Diego's finest. Nearing 70 pitches. Lines home again. And catches the lower outside corner with a sinker to run the count full. Third full count today seen by the Bay Sox. Josenberger, not the kind of guy you want to put on. 17 stolen bases this year, top 5 in the league. Three, two coming. Swing and a bouncing ball up the first baseline and foul. Just got a piece of the two-seam. Here in the bottom of the fifth inning. Summers 1, Chesapeake nothing. Three, two coming, taken, and it just missed. Ball four upstairs. The sinker misses. First walk of the day dealt by Carr, and he does put Josenberger on base. Two out base runner for Fernando Peguero. Now batting in center field, number 18, Fernando Peguero. Josenberger, 17 of 20 stealing bases this year in 37 games. Stole 50 bases 2 years ago. He leads at first with Peguero batting righty. The switch hitter struck out his first time up. First pitch taken, chest high fastball in for a strike, nothing and one. Bay Sox starter was their lefty, Sebastian Gongora. He got through 5 innings on 79 pitches as Carr checks on Josenberger at first. Bay Sox do have some action in their bullpen. Cohen Aiken, the righty, is starting to warm up right now. He was not throwing until just a few seconds ago. So he's lightly tossing, ready to take over from Gongora eventually. He was the winning pitcher from the game on Wednesday. No balls and a strike. Carr drives home. And Peguero takes the cutter in for a strike. Quickly, nothing in two. As for the Patriots bullpen, it is quiet. Waiting for Kyle Carr to end this inning. A strike away from doing just that. Throw to first. He's got Josenberger picked off. The throw from Gutierrez gets away, and it goes into left field. Gutierrez ends up throwing the second base a little offline, and so Josenberger will get his 18th stolen base of the season. Carr made the throw to first. Gutierrez, I mentioned before, is making his first start at that position this year. But as a catcher, he played there before. Luckily, DJ Gladney in left field got to it quickly. So now the tying run stands at second base. Here's the 0-2. Swing and a roller up the third baseline. That ball's going to stay fair. Nope, it's called foul. Home plate umpire J.C. Reed. Kobe Morales handled it cleanly, didn't make a throw, and we'll do it again. 72 pitches thus far, 50 strikes for Kyle Carr.